0: Talk a little bit about moving into this season because, I mean, you are considered among the elite players in college football, and you had a lot of choices to make, but you chose one that made South Carolina fans very happy, and I know your coaching staff very happy. I realize you're in the midst of a season now, but describe to us that turn from last season into what we saw last Saturday.
1: Yeah, just with all the coaches, all the changes, all the players we brought in from the portal and all that, we pretty much made our minds up after that Clemson week that we wasn't satisfied, obviously, with how the season went and some stuff needed to change. And then we just put our heads down and looked forward to changing everything we could, pretty much, just getting guys on the same page, getting more players in here, more coaching, stuff like that.
0: And listen, you're the player and you don't make the decisions on the coaches, but a lot of decisions were made, changes were made, and Kendall Briles, who has quite a reputation, came in. So I want to know everything there is to know about him, your relationship with him, and what he brings to the table.
1: Yeah, he's coached a lot of football, coached a lot of different quarterbacks, athletic, guys who throw it more, been at big schools, small schools. So, I mean, he's been around the game for a while. And just his expertise, really, just what he's looking for, deep when he's calling plays, what we can take advantage of, getting guys in space, one-on-one matchups, stuff like that. My relationship with him, I would say, is pretty good. We kind of click, and that's all I can really say about it. We click.
0: Well, Norris, fans get hung up on the offensive coordinator. Obviously, it's important. I mean, that's the person you're in communication with. But what about the other way around? The quarterback has to have a relationship. I don't know how close it has to be, but that describe to us lay people how important that one-on-one is.
1: Yeah, it's super important. It's kind of like a pilot, co-pilot kind of relationship. I've heard that in high school, going through the recruit process, stuff like that. And that's exactly what it is. Like, you got to know what he's thinking, what he's trying to do. Like, he may call a shot on second down, and you need to know, like, or just because he called it, you'll need to take it. If you need to check the ball down, or third down, if you got two downs, you just need to know that. Just know what he's thinking. He's trying to get it closer, or he's trying to, you know what I'm saying, go for the shot. Just little stuff like that.
0: Lenore, I don't fly, but I've sat in that co-pilot seat before that you referred to. You better trust the guy sitting next to you. So when you get something from Kendall, I realize you've only had one game and then spring. I'm assuming you trust what he's telling you?
1: Yes, sir. Yeah. Yes, sir.
0: Because we've all seen it. Quarterbacks are pretty imaginative sometimes. What do you offer things in return when you're sitting in the film room, like, hey, coach, I think I could do this or that?
1: Yeah, definitely. Like, we have those talks, like, even going during camp, spring ball. Now with game plan stuff, he asks me, and I'll just give him, like, my opinion, or if I see something different or something like that.
0: Okay, tell me this, because the first weekend is exciting, and you had a great game, but there are games on Thursday night, Friday night, Saturday night. How much do you consume, and when you do, what exactly are you watching?
1: Yeah, so I watched a lot of football this first week, honestly. I'm looking at offenses, just pretty much, I don't really know what's going on, but just seeing the system, like, they're more spread, want to run the ball, pro style. I can tell the difference between, like, a pro style than a college offense, stuff like that. If it's similar plays that we may run, how it works versus that defense, versus the defense we're playing, how defenses are playing, stuff like that.
0: And by the way, you're going to have a big NFL career, but one day you'll probably you'll be wooed to be sitting in seats like this to comment. So, is there anything you saw? I mean, in terms of quarterbacks, maybe you don't want to go here, but I'd be curious what impressed you first weekend.
1: Yeah, a lot of offenses were rolling. Just versus teams they're playing, it was a lot of good games. The Ole Miss and Louisville game was really good. It was just a bunch of good football on this weekend. That's all I'll say.
0: Did you happen to see any of the LSU game?
1: Yeah, I watched it. it came up kind of late, but I did watch it. That was one I wanted to really tune into.
0: Yeah, I would imagine you're interested in all sides of that game. Everybody's been in a game like that. Well, maybe you haven't, What can I? I'll leave Clemson out of it. I realize that's the rival. We'll get to that in about 11 weeks. But what did you think of LSU's explosion?
1: Yeah, I mean, it's expected. Lane Kiffin and his offense. He's always been like that. And then it doesn't help when it's 7 o'clock in Louisville. I mean, Louisiana, I'm sorry. We played in that game, so we know what it's like. I mean, it's a challenge going there and win, so, and especially at night.
0: Probably not great for a young quarterback, but you'll deal with Clemson in a couple of weeks. We'll quit picking on them. But I want to ask you about something you're doing, and I know we all, some better than others, participate in golf. Tell us about your golf experiences lately.
1: Yeah, I got back into it recently, and then I know the thing came out about my internship and all that. But I do a good bit of stuff out there. I'm also doing some stuff with the contract construction company, which is what I did my last internship with too, as well. So it's just a mixture of both.
0: Is that you driving?
1: Yeah, that is me driving, and that's a drone that he bought the owner for Christmas last year.
0: So, I'd be remiss if I didn't ask you what kind of golfer you are.
1: I'm pretty good. It's about handicap. When I can play, I play. But I haven't played in a while, so.
0: Well, you don't need me to tell you this, but you live in a pretty good state for golf. There are a lot of golf courses in South Carolina, and there's a lot of alums who understand and belong to other ones. Well, we won't keep you. I know you got a game to prepare for, but thanks for making time for us, and we look forward to staying in touch.
1: Yes, sir. Appreciate you for having me.
0: You bet. Lenore Sellers joining us. We have a lot to do on this Wednesday afternoon. And we'll also go over Chris Rannini will join us in a few minutes, giving us the latest on everything that is going on as we speak. DeShone Bishop, great running back from UT. And Kevin Clark returns to the show with opinions on everything. And your phone calls next.
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0: center, and they're like, you know what? That's enough. There'll be no more of this. Yeah, sure. Last voice of the Pro Bowl.
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0: And this breaking as we speak, the federal court hearing that was scheduled for what time was that scheduled? 2 p.m. Central. It was actually 1 p.m. Whatever time it was, it is not happening. It has been postponed. The best theory on that is that there has now been communication between the president of LSU. Welcome back to planet Earth, Dr. Roos. And Greg Sankey, they've had positive calls. It's amazing when you have a cannon directed right at somebody's head, how suddenly compliant they became, and then it gets leaked to the media. That is even more amazing, don't you think? Wade Roos, PhD, would have never known. Basically, no problems here. We're all good. But are they good? Is a question. Welcome back in. We'll take your phone calls. And Hugh is in deep gap, North Carolina.
1: Good afternoon, Paul. Thank you for taking my call. First of all, that was a terrific interview with Sellers.
0: Thank you.
1: He's quite a quarterback, and I thought you questioned him well, and he responded well. The South Carolina folks need to be real pleased with him. Outside of that, I have some deep concerns continued from our last conversation. I think maybe the Southeastern Conference has painted themselves into a situation where if LSU wants to push this, I think you could see appellate decisions come out of courts that would actually define the limits that administrations at universities and their administrative collective bodies, conferences, have to circumvent court rulings. A couple of things ought to be clear to everybody, and that is the courts, by and large, have come down almost in every case in favor of individual player rights over and above past rules concerning money, payment of money, professional versus amateur athletics, what the pro contracts are. All of this is under pretty deep investigation, and I think advancing a theory, a draconian theory, to throw one of the charter members of the Southeastern Conference out because they dared to challenge the conference's rules about what a pro contract precludes and what it doesn't, in face of the fact there were court rulings to the contrary. Paul, I think they've opened a can of worms, and the truth is when 15 university presidents begin to think about the long-term consequences of how appellate decisions over these matters could come down as far as damages to LSU, they may want to rethink supporting Sankey with his anger and his draconian judgments as far as these issues are concerned. I just don't think there's any way long term the NCAA or any conference is going to overcome individual rights. Now, whether or not they'll draw a line about pro contracts, I don't know. But it's going to be decided by the courts and not by conferences. Now, one last comment. At the end of the season last year in the playoffs, I thought Chambliss was the most exciting, best quarterback I saw. I changed my mind a little bit watching Louisville. A quarterback's only as good as the cast and the kids he's on the field with. And in that particular case, a rookie from Ohio State, who really hadn't played in a big game, came out in the second half and completely outplayed Chambliss. And as far as I can tell, if I were going to put odds on which one we'll see on Sunday afternoon, it'll be that kid from Louisville and not Chambliss. But that's just my opinion. Paul, thank you for the time, bud.
0: Thank you. Appreciate it. Let's check in with John in Louisville. Hey, John.
2: In deference to the great Senator Hugh, I'll keep my comments brief. Paul, I enjoyed your get up this morning comparing the MAC commissioner to a sleazy politician, telling him to stick to the original story. And I love the way you shut down the El Mary game conversation by slamming the CFP door in their face. You recall?
0: I do, yeah, vaguely.
2: Yeah. Yeah. Hey, I'm going to miss you this Friday up the road. This is my doubleheader, Oklahoma-Michigan game on Saturday, and then Detroit Lions at Ford Field on Sunday. But, Paul, I want to get a couple of your quick thoughts on three games. First, okay. Ohio State. They've lost three defensive stars in the first 11 picks of the NFL draft. Plus, Texas has obviously improved on offense, and Ohio State has to play in Austin at 100-degree heat. I see a double-digit victory for Texas. What say you?
0: I don't know about double-digit, but I feel pretty good about Texas. Now, last year I did, too. I mean, I have great respect for Ohio State. I don't think this is a rout, but it feels to me like I'll spare you all the cliches, but I think it's a narrow victory.
2: Yeah, I think it'll be somewhat close victory for Oklahoma, too. I think Michigan will get its act together. Obviously, its quarterback has not improved, and its offensive line and running game took a step back. But I don't see a huge point victory for Oklahoma, or do you?
0: I tend to agree. I mean, I think what has happened, and you and I have seen this, where Michigan has been the most disrespected program in the country this week, and that affects the locker room a little bit. Now, I don't know if they're capable of playing well based on the first game, but I've seen a lot of first game sleeper performances, and I think they have a much better chance of being a good team this year than crying Dabo's team does.
2: And finally, Alabama, I see a 10.5 spread being beaten, but I'm not going to let you make that call on Saturday. But Paul, the last prediction for you is it's obvious that the LSU president decides to parade his dance moves on social media because you accused him of hiding in a fetal position in his mother's basement. But, Paul, he will not be dancing after tomorrow's SEC meeting. True or false?
0: Yeah, I think it's true. And listen, I don't need to say anything else about where my position is. I think after yesterday, it's pretty well established. And I felt like he was doing a lot of CYAing today in regard to, like, what's the problem here? I mean, this is the first time we have heard from this man in weeks. And the fact that he made sure that everybody saw the letter and it looks like it was a minor misunderstanding, that's his prerogative. But having covered the league a few years, John, we didn't get to DEFCON 1 yesterday morning because this was a somebody running a stop sign.
2: Well, it's pretty obvious you got to his mother, who coached him out of the basement.
0: Without a doubt. And I'm glad, because first of all, I don't know whether he really still has a mother. I hope he does. Mm-hmm. But I do know one thing. If he does have a mother, she did not teach him well.
2: Thanks, Paul.
0: Thank you very, very much. Let's continue. More phone calls. Travis, my good friend Travis from Mobile, Alabama.
3: Yes, Paul, how are you doing today?
0: Travis, we're doing great.
3: Right. LSU is going nowhere, and you know why, Paul? It's because they bring in too much money. They have 117 million reasons why they are staying in the conference, because that's how much money they generate. And they, according to 2025, they bring in $56 million in profit. And let's just be honest, money talks. And Dabo, he looked like he was crying, didn't he, Paul? He looked like he was about to cry.
0: Yeah, I was. You know, that was a big topic this morning on all the shows. And I mean, I'm just assuming that either Dabo doesn't listen to anybody, or Clemson does not have any PR or marketing people, because you don't come in the press. You have to be prepared. Saban told me this once a long time ago, and he hardly ever lost. He said you have to be as prepared to lose a game as you are to win a game. You don't walk in there to a press conference on a Tuesday and go after a young reporter for asking what I thought was a fair question. It wasn't even a
3: right.
0: I mean, you compare that question to what you hear in the White House press room, and that was nursery school stuff. Travis, thank you so much. Really appreciate it. Chris Vanini is up next. 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
11: The league feel like they do. You need a scalp or something, do some sanctions, some fines. I don't know if there'll be a suspension or not since they didn't fully follow through on it. But that's the farthest LSU, what LSU has done, is the farthest somebody has gone in fighting their conference. And it's just so surprising that of all the things that would test the limits of self-governance and what a conference can do, that it would come down to two rotational football players who couldn't make an NFL roster. Like, when Texas Tech was fighting over Brendan Sorsby, or I guess not Texas Tech, but Brendan Sorsby, and when that whole thing was going on, the thought was like, look, Sorsby could be the difference between Texas Tech competing for a national championship or not. You know, I can understand going to the mat for that as much as some people did. This, none of these two guys, I don't think we're going to be difference makers like that much. And so still LSU was willing to push it that far, and they're doing it in basketball as well. We still need to figure out what happens to some of the guys that Will Wade has brought in. So it's not done for the SEC. Like, they do feel like they need to have drawn that line in the sand and do something to deter from it ever getting this far along again.
12: Chris, we all thought next week was going to be the biggest circus we've ever seen in college football, and I'm not even sure I'm objective anymore, because this week has seemed like the biggest circus we've ever seen, and last week did too. By the time we get to that game in Oxford, I mean, I'm asking you to speculate again, but this, it feels a little bit different. It feels like it's pretty much an Ole Miss story, because there's only so much oxygen that Lane Kiffin can suck out of the world of college football, isn't there?
11: It feels like he's been the coach for a decade. He's coached one game. Even before he'd coached a game, people were getting tired of him. And so it's going to ramp up again. We're going to come back to everything that happened last year. Congress, in its bill, you know, has the Lane Kiffin rule, so to speak, about coaches leaving. We're going to rehash all of that. The tampering allegations that have been going on involving schools will probably pop up again. We'll see if Lane says anything. I think this NFL player issue is pretty much done, at least publicly. Like, there'll be some more legal stuff. Could there be damages or whatever? But it's pretty clear LSU football and Lane are not going to fight for this anymore. So they're trying to move on. But you're moving on into what was already going to be the biggest story of LSU season, which is going up to Ole Miss. And it's going to rehash all the things that went on over the last 9 months or so. And it's just, it's never going to end. It feels exhausting. It has to be exhausting for a certain number of people. However, if you win 51-10 as you did a week ago, people are willing to put up with quite a bit.
12: Yeah, but that's all been litigated on these airwaves in your column. But I don't know anything else to say, because as crazy as that was, and help me understand this, Saturday night I sat there going, I get it now. I know why he walked out. He left a really good team, but this is a team of a different proportion, don't you think?
11: Well, Lane was obviously trying to keep expectations a bit low, kind of going through spring and the summer, and it's like, you don't get that. You left a team that had a chance to win a national championship for another school. You have to at least get back there. Ole Miss made a semifinal. They nearly made the championship game. That is the baseline for what Lane has to do at LSU now, and do it quickly, because that's where he could have been, and instead he said, no, I can go farther at a place like LSU. So you have to do it, and you have to do it right away. One game into the season, they've very much done that, and I imagine he'd love to go up to Ole Miss and make the same kind of statement and not let up and try to show what he's building at LSU as a team that can go farther than what Ole Miss did last year. He has to, and that's just kind of the fire that he always tries to live in.
12: Chris, 2 weeks ago we were all saying SEC is following the Big Ten. The Big Ten is doing this. What do you think other conferences today are thinking watching this play out?
11: Kind of similar with the Big 12 and the Sorsby thing. You had people in other leagues who were glad the Big 12 stepped up the way it did, filing its own federal lawsuit regarding the Sorsby thing that eventually led Sorsby to back down and leave for the supplemental draft, which he didn't end up getting into anyway. There has to be a line somewhere, unless, you know, Congress passes its bill, which is looking less likely by the day. And the hope is conferences can do it. I mean, just like the NCAA, these are membership groups. These are membership organizations. You choose to be in the SEC, in the Big Ten, in the Big 12. And if you don't want to follow the rules that everybody else has set here, then don't be here. This is where all your money's coming from, these TV deals. And so for the SEC to kind of get its victory here with LSU, for the Big 12 to get its victory against Texas Tech in the Sorsby situation, that is giving conferences more confidence, comfortability, that if push comes to shove, they can do something. This also happened, you know, a number of years ago when the Big Ten suspended Jim Harbaugh over the sign stealing stuff. For he missed the last three games, and Michigan sued the Big Ten. And I wrote then, I was like, this is what self-governance is going to be like. If this is what you want to do, is you're going to have to keep your members in line. And conferences are now trying to figure out if they can. And so far they are.
12: Another story broke yesterday. It barely it did not even make the shows I was on this morning on ESPN. Normally it would have been the lead story. And that was about the CFP. And I'll admit that I have paid no attention to it. So I'm going to defer to you to explain what exactly happened yesterday and what does it mean.
11: They voted to trigger the exclusive 30-day negotiating window with ESPN on what some sort of other format will look like. ESPN has first rights to whatever changes with the college football playoff. This is not expansion. This is not committee to expand. This is the first formal step to figuring out how much a 2014 playoff is worth in TV money. Greg Sankey said it at Media Days. He said, we have no idea what kind of value there is for the CFP. And Tony Petitti said, I think if we get a sense of the value, that could change the conversations. Well, now we're going to finally start to get a sense of that value. ESPN and the CFP will start to talk. How much would you be willing to pass for these games or these games being put here? An extra first round, this and that. And then you start to see, does the math work? Because by getting rid of the conference championship games, that's almost $250 million of value annually. So whatever you get from the playoff expanding has to be at least that and likely a lot more, especially because the SEC makes almost $100 million from its game. So this is, you know, it's 30-day window with ESPN. We know Fox Sports wants in. It's unlikely ESPN will just decide, yes, we'll pay for the whole 2014 CFP, here we go. They'll want to take it to market, as everybody tries to do, see if other broadcasters want to get involved, see how much they're willing to pay. And so you start to get the numbers. How much is a 2014 playoff worth? X amount of money. Okay, that impacts our decision on if we want to expand or not. And that deadline on expanding or not continues to be December 1st.
12: Any best guess, and I realize there's a lot of things in front of these issues with commissioners right now, but are we not so much inching closer, but are we racing closer to a 2014 playoff?
11: We're getting closer. I mean, Greg Sankey sent a letter to the other people a couple weeks ago, basically outlining, if we were to agree to this, here are things we would need, guarantees such as everybody plays 10 Power 4 games, which everybody does except for the Big Ten. You know, it's really just ultimately the Big Ten doing that. You know, the SEC moved to 9 conference games this year. The thought was that could get the Big Ten on board for 16. Not the case. The Big Ten is instead going for 24. And there are many people within the SEC who have been public about wanting a 2014 playoff. So it's not like everybody in the SEC wants one thing and everybody in the Big Ten wants another. But it's Greg's job to get a full sense of the picture. Everything I've heard about what's been going on in these meetings is that Greg is asking a lot of questions and looking for answers that we don't have yet. So the ACC and the Big 12 could say, yeah, we support 24. But Greg's like, well, let's see how much it's worth first. Let's see what it means to get rid of the SEC championship game first. And so that's why it's been going a little bit slower. And pretty soon he will start to have a sense of what that money is. And you take that to the schools a bit and figure it out from there.
12: Great to see you, Chris Vanini, joining us. We'll take a short break here. More of your phone calls, more guests. We've already had one outstanding SEC player on the program today. We'll have another one coming up in a few minutes. We'll be right back.
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0: Football. Now, I preface that by saying this, Paul. The outrage. You're talking about kicking out LSU. They didn't even add the players to the team. The players didn't play one game. But Betty Yako and his selective judge, he actually played 5 games, an ex-NBA player. Where was the discussion about kicking the big baby so-called standard of the SEC? What happened to kicking them out of the SEC? No talk, no subject whatsoever. Never heard that, Paul. What does Sankey have to say about that?
12: Well, J.K., it's a fair point, except the SEC had a rule, and it was not written very coherently, so they added a new one a couple weeks ago.
0: So, Paul, let's just take out imaginary rules.
12: But remember the commissioner sent a amicus brief on behalf of the NCAA against Alabama.
0: And Paul, you know what else is laughable? Senator Kennedy from Louisiana. this is why these guys are politicians. First, you want to add your name and raise your hand because, you know, I guess Mr. Trump, I'm not going to call him President Trump, if he wants to put his hand in the players and coming back playing, and now he wants to switch because it affects his state. Those are politicians. Get the gas prices correct. Get some of these everyday grocery prices down. And then you can talk to me, all of you politicians. That's what I feel about Senator Kennedy. On one hand, you want to do something about college football. Now you want to look the other way because it's LSU. I don't get the selective outrage, Paul, but I understand it. It's all about money. Everybody's going to get their palms greased somewhere or the other. And that's just the way it is. And in the bottom line of all of it, Paul, it all comes back to the dollar bill. And I'm going to say it to the cows come home. Now, you guys have a good day.
12: Yeah, you made one good point in that diatribe. And John Kennedy, the junior senator he's been there a long time. But he came out against this College Sports Act a few weeks ago and just did an evisceration of the NCAA, but when it involves his home state, knowing how important college football is, he said this yesterday about what the SEC decided to do. He said, "Bone deep down to the marrow, stupid. I've got rocks in my driveway that are smarter than that. They're not going to throw LSU out of the SEC. Let me tell you something, and I and a lot of other people in the United States Congress will be on them like a hobo on a ham sandwich. The LSU hasn't done anything wrong. Everybody down there issued statements. One thing he is correct about, there is a lot of power in the United States Congress coming from Louisiana. He's a powerful senator. The other senator got put out to pasture by the president a couple of months ago. But on the other side, in the House, the speaker is an LSU graduate, and the number two person in the House, Steve Scalise, is an LSU graduate. So he's a humorous guy, but he is telling partial truths there in terms of the power of that state in Washington, D.C. Stacy is up next. Stacy?
3: Paul.
12: Yes, sir.
3: How you doing, Paul?
12: Okay.
3: Sometimes I got to call in the show to keep from crying, man. I feel like crying, but I had to call into the show. But let me tell JK something. Did you ever call Miami made it to the national championship, which they lost, and then won the game this season opener? Y'all ain't arrived yet. It's just a matter of time before Cristobal do something, and you're going to be back.

0: pocket knife.
1: Oh, I remember you. Of course I do.
0: Well, I haven't called in a long time. I've had 3 major heart attacks in the last 5 years.
1: Oh, my goodness.
0: And so, but I'm still making knives, working in my shop, and I listen to you almost every day. There's some days that, you know, I don't feel like listening, but I try to listen to you every time I can. And I'll just be glad when this Lane Tiffin and LSU mess is all over. I hope they don't throw LSU out. I hope Lane Tiffin can control himself a little bit, and let's get down to playing college football.
1: Well, Wayne, number one, I remember you, and I remember talking to you when I was in Tuscaloosa. Thank you for the pocket knife. I still have it. And take care of yourself. The heart's a pretty valuable organ in the body to be dealing with what you've been going through. A quick break. We have a long way to go. Hope you'll stick around.

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0: And we welcome all of you back. It's been a busy first hour. A lot of news today. We'll try to lower the temperature a little bit. I know a lot of you have opinions, and you're welcome to express them. Let me check in next with Big Dog in Mississippi.
1: Hey, Paul, it's great to hear your voice, my friend. And
0: oh, how are you? What's going on,
1: man? Life is good, but you know, you can sum it up in two words. Two words, Paul. Kamario Taylor.
0: Hear good things.
1: Hey, 354 yards, four touchdowns. He had a little 70-yard toss for a TD. And Kamario Taylor is he makes a difference on the field.
0: Well, I am really happy. That program needs a superstar, and it feels like they have one now.
1: Yeah, it's this is Dak Prescott, too, and Kamario Taylor from Noxubee County, Mississippi. And the Mississippi State guy, he loves our school, and we're fortunate to have him. And, you know, Paul, you know things that no one else knows. Do you know what gopher tastes like?
0: I don't know.
1: Well, we're having it on Saturday for lunch.
0: Well,
1: I guess we'll all find out.
0: Hey, listen, I'm watching my way, but send me over a plate, okay?
1: We'll do. Hey, Paul, great to talk to you, friend. I love your show.
0: Hope to see you again soon. Thank you. Ricky, don't lose that number, is back. Good afternoon.
2: Hey, how you doing, Paul? I just heard about... I don't know if I wanted to go for meat. I'm sorry.
0: No, I'm not eating that.
2: I'm very impressed with just the overall operation of the game, and you know, the no false starts, no, you know, pre-snap penalties. I think it just, you know, it's like he has just total command of you know, the offense. And I think people are going to probably kind of sleep on him a little bit because of just because of the way they were last year, but I think they have made some improvements. You know, he's building a good program there. The defense is going to be a little better than they. I think they secondary is going to be pretty good. You got Kelly Jones; he's probably a first round pick next year, and Jefferson, I think it is. So I just think the front seven is going to be a little better. But I would like for them to be a little more deeper, but I think they're going to be in some games. And, you know, I think they may surprise some people. But as far as this LSU thing, you know, I hear people. I've been listening all week, and you know, you got a lot of people who feel like that Sankey is a tyrant or whatever, but I just disagree with that, man. I just think that somewhere you have to draw the line, and you have to have, if you're in an organization, and no matter if the, because I saw you talking to Stephen A., and he's talking about that he didn't do it, that Kiffin didn't do anything wrong. Well, maybe. In that sense, maybe he didn't, but the presence of the conference said that no, you're not going to do this, and we're going to put a stop to this. Somebody got to be, you know, you got to have some. You can't have the you know, the patients run the asylum. I mean, somewhere it's got to be a line, got to be drawn. There got to be rules somewhere, Paul. I mean, because the NCAA clearly has dropped the ball in so many areas, but if the conference don't have any teeth, well, what are we doing here? I mean, how far is this going to go? I mean, yeah, we have rights. Everybody has rights to a certain degree, but you can't have everybody just come in and said, well, this is what I want to do. And I had that right, run to the court to see, can I do this? So somewhere you have to have some leadership. And, you know, because one time when they went to, when they were talking about Sankey not saying anything or being duped because of going to nine games, conference games, you know, he didn't do enough, you know. But now when he's trying to stand up for the league, now he's draconian.
0: I mean, Ricky, simply put, and it doesn't matter whether it's the SEC or you know, you work at a plant, there has to be some structure and chain of command. And that's really what this is about. Stephen Hay is great and dramatic, but when he said for the SEC, what did he say? He said, sit your ass down. And shut up. I mean, come on. I don't know if you heard my point to him. I said, we both work at the same place. Now, you probably will get away with close to murder, and they'd fire me for taking a Coke out of the vending machine without paying for it. But ultimately, nobody is above the law. That's what this country is built on.
2: That's my point.
0: Yeah, we can go back to the Boston Tea Party, I'm tired of. I mean, everybody has a right to express themselves, and Greg Sankey could have acquiesced, but it wasn't his decision, Ricky. It was the decision of his bosses who run the league, and those are the presidents. Thank you so much for the call. Really appreciate it. And let me check in with Russell. Who's up next?
3: Paul Time Bob. This is an old Homewood, completely rehabilitated Feinbaum hater. I hope everything is good with you and Aaron.
0: Thank you. It's great.
3: Paul, I had a watch party Saturday night with three Clemson Tigers and one Tar Heel, and I'm a Gamecock. And we would join ourselves, the Tar Heel and I, other than arguing about who was the real Carolina. And fourth quarter started, and all three of the Tigers got up and went to the kitchen. I guess they were looking for a glass of hemlock or a sharp knife, I don't know. But they heard me clearly with this ditty. I have to share it with you. When I saw them leave, and I said, turn out the lights, the party's over. No one wants to watch the fourth quarter. Dabo's toast, and that's for sure. So bring a beer, because the game ain't over. Cock-a-doodle-doo, brother.
0: Mike is up next in Louisiana. Mike?
4: Hey.
0: Good afternoon.
4: Good afternoon. Who is this?
0: This is Paul Feinbaum. I host a program here every afternoon. Did you need somebody else? Were you calling?
4: Yes, sir. No, I'm calling Paul Feinberg. Paul, what do you come off calling Louisiana Banana Republic? What kind of deal is that? We got some intelligent people in Louisiana.
0: You know, I agree with you. I lived in Louisiana once, and it was a fascinating place to be.
4: It's a beautiful state, got great athletics, got good high school football. I was a high school football coach for 35 years. And you demeaning us like this because of some deal that a coach at LSU does is not right. You need
0: Where did you coach? What part of the state?
4: I coached at Opelousas High School and Karen Crow High School and UL.
0: Okay.
4: Louisiana.
0: I have great respect for high school coaches. People don't realize how hard and what the difficulty of your jobs.
4: I know. And I really enjoyed it. It was my life's work. And I'm defending Louisiana right now to you.
0: Well, let me just say one thing. I have been to Louisiana. I lived there for over a year. I've been there a million times. I love going down there. I was not speaking of the beauty of the state. It's a sportsman's paradise. There's not a better place in the world to be outdoors. I was simply talking about the chain of command at LSU and how it intersects the governor's office.
4: And I think you're right. The governor and the athletic director has lapsed in their duty. I agree with that. But I don't want to reflect on the whole state by these two buttholes.
0: Well, no, and by the way, I agree. You make a really good point, and I need to think about that. When I call out an individual, I don't need to bring the whole state with it. So my point, which I don't think I did a good job of doing, was what I just said. And you understand that better than anybody, being a high school football coach. If you're in a structure and they tell you, coach, your quarterback's ineligible according to the State High School Athletic Association, and you play him,
4: he would be ineligible.
0: Right, or you threaten to play them, you're going to put your entire program. And by the way, you know better than I do. That happens all the time.
4: It does happen all the time. One of my quarterbacks was Marcus Randall, who played at LSU.
0: Oh my goodness,
4: he's
0: a great quarterback.
4: He was a great quarterback, a good young man. He was a 4-point average. That's the kind of people you love to coach. And I just wanted to protect our Louisiana.
0: Well, okay. I'm going to lay down my sword. You have brought something to me today that I'm not making excuses. This is what I do. I can't say, hey, I was on CNN last night and ESPN this morning, and I lost my composure. That's what I do for a living. But I probably went a little too far in encapsulating the entire state of Louisiana. I should have kept it specifically on the people that run LSU.
4: Yes, the two that's involved. I appreciate that.
0: And I don't know your governor. Thank you, Mike. And I've had people try to introduce me to the governor, and it just didn't work out because we had some very close mutual friends in the midst of something I was involved with. And I'm sorry I didn't get a chance to meet him. I'm sure I would be entertained. He's obviously been money when it comes to getting people to vote for him. So there's got to be something right about this guy. We will take a short break and are coming right back.
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16: Unlike what my link did or whatever it's called. I hadn't thought of that. 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
16: 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Yeah, sure. Last voice of the Pro Bowl.
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23: 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So all in all, Mike Tomlin once said here on this program he's not going to apologize for winning. 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

0: We are back. What an afternoon this has been. And Al Gee is up next.
1: Paul, are you surprised how far this is going?
0: Yes, I am.
1: I am too. And I think because it has gone on, and again, I'm not blaming either side, but I think at this point, there's been a lot of vitriol and even hatred developed on both sides. And now we're talking LSU against the other 15 schools in the conference, even fan bases, that I think it's to the point where there might need to be a mutual agreement to go separate ways. Now, what that means for LSU, I don't know. I'm not necessarily wanting to leave. I think LSU could get picked up some way. I don't think the football program is going to collapse under its own weight. I mean, this is a drastic move. This is like the Guns of August. How did World War I start? They tried to figure that out, you know, 3 years into it. But I think at this point, it might be the best thing for both parties, the SEC and LSU, to go different ways. I'm just thinking that too much has gone on for it to be repaired without additional things happening in the near future. What do you think about that?
0: Well, I think you have three coaches down there who are basically they don't report to anybody and they're not accountable to anyone. And that is, by the way, they are not the only ones in college football like that, or college basketball, or whatever we're talking about. But it is unique. And I think the infrastructure of that school is so weak right now, and I'll exactly what I'm talking about. And I don't know if we are at that point. I think we'll find out if the SEC decides to hand out any penalties. I doubt seriously they care what Bill Cassidy and John Kennedy have had to say so far, except for this reason. Those are two critical votes in the Protect College Sports Act. Don't forget, that's the goal of almost every conference commissioner right now, to get this thing passed. So I bring all these elements up, and I've said it a couple of times, but Mike Johnson is another key player. Right now, Mike Johnson and Steve Scalise are not on board if it gets out of the Senate. And if the SEC suddenly comes down on this school, it could rupture that relationship.
1: Yeah, it could, but I wasn't even considering the Protect College Sports Act.
0: But that is on the docket next, though. Is my point, Augie? Yes, it's around the corner.
1: You're right. But let me ask you this personally.
0: Okay.
1: And you said this yesterday, and it is not a surprise to me because I have known this to be a fact without any proof or evidence, that you are in communication, close communication with the SEC office. And when you give an opinion, you are giving it based on reliable information, but also, I think, with a directed message. Am I on track or off track?
0: Well, I'm not going to help your argument, but if you go back to what I said on Saturday morning, I think people shouldn't have. That was not me as the opening salvo of the first show of the season, just trying to get clicks on social media. That was me delivering what I thought was a well-sourced opinion based on reality, and I know everybody thinks I'm a mouthpiece. I'm not. There's no secret that I know Greg Sankey, but Greg Sankey can speak for himself. I speak for myself when I come to this show every day. And Augie, I'm not being difficult here. I've crossed swords with a lot of people. Both in that office and around the SEC. I've tried to support the SEC as much as I can, and I think I do, but I'm the one who said on TV a couple weeks ago that the Big Ten's the better league. That was contradictory to what the commissioner said. You haven't heard me shilling like others. for the Protect College Sports Act, because it's pretty obvious how I feel about it. So I only say that to offer this. There are certain things that I feel pretty comfortable about, and you're smart enough to know when I say something, it's just not some lunatic on a rant.
1: Exactly. Well, you answered my question without directly answering it, and people who don't realize that you are a big player in all of this, Paul, you are, that there is no doubt about it. So what you say matters from just more than the mouth of Paul Feinbaum. So we appreciate that. Anyway, Paul, hopefully this will prevent actual missiles being fired across the bow of each ship, but we'll see tomorrow. Thanks, Paul.
0: Yeah, we're going to send Adlai Stevenson to go meet.
1: There you go.
0: That's an old story if you want to dig it up. We are coming right back. Much more to discuss right after this. Paul Feinbaum here. Game day calls for big flavor, and nothing delivers like Zaxby's Lemon Pepper. This dry rub classic, born right here in the South, has the perfect punch of zesty citrus and bold pepper. Lemon pepper pairs perfectly with Zaxby's famous fingers and wings. Whether you're tailgating or couchgating, lemon pepper is the MVP. This one's for you, lemon pepper fans. Who's got the sauce? Zaxby's.
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7: Here is our weather in Middle Tennessee. Thursday brings a chance of afternoon showers and thunderstorms, with highs near 95 and heat index values up to 105. Overnight, patchy fog develops with lows around 72. Friday sees a higher chance of storms, especially after 1 p.m., with highs near 93 and heat index up to 103. 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

0: Some big ones on Saturday. Starts with Georgia playing early. Didn't they play early last week? Oh, they played at 3 o'clock. Delaware at Vanderbilt. That's the mid-afternoon game. And how about Southern Miss and Auburn primetime? Amy is up next in Alabama. Hello, Amy.
1: Hey, Paul. How are you today?
0: We are doing great. Thank you.
1: Paul, well, I love you so much as a neighbor here in Mountain Brook, Alabama, but also as a loyal LSU alum. I just felt I needed to just connect with you a little today on your comments on Dr. Wade Roos on Get Up this morning that you re-aired on your show today. And, you know, I understand that the presidents of the other schools in the SEC have criticism towards him. But in the circles of Louisiana and LSU, he is highly revered and highly respected. And this is a man who is self-made, worked hard, spent time. He's brilliant. He's absolutely brilliant. His Cajun accent, do not let it fool you. He really literally transformed the Federal Reserve. And then when he became the president of McNeese State University, he and his wife, Angela, who's a longtime NICU nurse, who were never able to have children shortly after when Hurricane Laura hit, instead of like fleeing town when there was literally for months no electricity, running water, no infrastructure, they lived in a dorm on campus trying to piece back together McNeese State. And I know this from so many friends that work at LSU in several departments, deans, people that work for the foundation, LSU Foundation. Dr. Roos, while people might have been skeptical at first, what he has done in under a year, uniting the LSU system, turning UNO back into LSU New Orleans, the way that he has brought unity to not just to the campus in Baton Rouge, but the whole system, the way he brought the guy in from Alabama to now be the chancellor, so he can have a chancellor there at the Baton Rouge campus, but he can be looking over the whole system. He has transformed and unified the whole state through the LSU system in a way that no one has been able to do, and we could not be more thrilled with him. And I understand that the dynamics of how everything is set up in Louisiana with the university system is different than any other state in the SEC footprint. And going long before LSU was even one of the charter founding members of the SEC, it was set up that way, that the governor is truly over the LSU university system in any state university. That's how it's always been. And the LSU is an arm of the state of Louisiana. It is at the governor's discretion to appoint the president. It's the governor's discretion to choose and appoint the Board of Supervisors. And, you know, John Bel Edwards, the governor before Governor Landry, he was at LSU's football practice multiple times every single week. So any idea that all of the sudden that Governor John Bel Edwards did not do exactly what Governor Landry did, that every single governor, Governor Bobby Jindal, kept the LSU Board of Supervisors from firing Les Miles in 2009 and then again in 2012. And this goes back to Huey P. Long and beyond. And so this is the way it's set up. I understand it doesn't sit well with the other SEC presidents. But I tell you, if you spent some time with Dr. Roos, you would be not just respect him for the character and integrity of the man that he is, but his intelligence and how he's bringing LSU and the whole state and the whole system of LSU in Shreveport and Eunice and New Orleans. He's bringing the whole system together, unified in a way that has never been done in its history. So I know you feel like you have to stand up and say some things, but I also wanted the opportunity to also speak on behalf of who this man is.
0: Well, first of all, I appreciate you sharing all that, and I appreciate, and I hope you sound like you're going to make a great neighbor for me.
1: Oh, no, Paul, we love you. We love you so much. And my daughter actually got to meet you one day. Shopping in you and your wife in Mountain Brook. It actually happened to be her birthday. And so we love you. We're so glad that y'all moved back here. We, you know, and listen, I'm just going to say Dr. Roos is not the enemy of the SEC. LSU is not the enemy of the SEC. I think the presidents need to understand it is a different setup in Louisiana. And however Dr. Tate or Scott Woodward made them feel, that they were maybe unaware of how much Governor John Bel Edwards was really running the show, is all I'm guessing is it has changed, that Dr. Roos has not done and Virge Ausberry has not done. But it was always John Bel Edwards, always Bobby Jindal, always every single governor before them running the show, because that is literally the way that's by law in the state of Louisiana how it has to be done.
0: Well, thank you for the update, Amy. Hope to see you around the neighborhood. You be well. You take care of yourself. Logan is up next in Georgia. Hello, Logan. Good afternoon.
2: Yes, sir, Mr. Paul. How you doing?
0: We're doing okay. Thank you.
2: I just want to say, look, I'm a diehard Georgia fan, but I know everybody is tired of hearing about the Lane Kiffin saga and ready for it to be over so we can all enjoy our college football season. But I know there's been a lot of talk of LSU potentially getting kicked out of the SEC. I don't think anybody wants to see that happen. But there is rumors and stuff going around that they could potentially suspend Lane Kiffin for half a season or the full season or whatever it is. If I'm an LSU fan or LSU, I would not comply to that, because I got a new coach and we just spent all this money on, and technically the LSU doesn't have to have the SEC. If you kick them out, they can just go be independent like Notre Dame, and you just paid them a road, a beautiful road to the college football playoffs each and every year. That's just me.
0: Well, I've heard that. I've heard that from people in Baton Rouge. But thanks for the call, Logan. I'll say this, and then I'll be quiet. Number one, the SEC is not going to kick LSU out of the league. Temperatures were boiling yesterday. They're calmer today. We're no longer a DEFCON 1. We're really no longer a DEFCON anything. I don't know how this is going to end. I think everybody right now would like to see it end. Thank you for the call, Logan. Go ahead.
2: If you don't mind, I just wanted to say, as a Georgia fan, tell these boys to get off the tracks. The Mean Machine and Red and Black is coming. Thank you.
0: I'll make that point clear. Thank you for the call. I think the fact that things are calmer today is good. The president tried to lower the temperature. It took him a long time. Doesn't matter. It's over. And we will take a short break. And we'll have a very special guest coming up in just a moment from the University of Tennessee. You've heard of Deshaun Bishop. He will join us next.
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0: Appreciate all of you joining us. One guest we are about to say hello to is coming off of a fantastic game with his other teammates, Deshaun Bishop, the running back from Tennessee. They will take on Georgia Tech this weekend in Atlanta. Deshaun, first of all, thank you very much for making time. I know it's a busy week. How are you?
1: I'm blessed, man. Very grateful that you guys allowed me to come on here. You know, all glory to my Lord and Savior, Jesus Christ, you know, for even making this day possible, you know, during the moments like this and opportunities just to not only showcase my ability and what the team has done, but just glorify him and everything I do, you know, spread a little bit of what I know about him. But very grateful to be a part of this.
0: Yeah. Deshaun, thank you for saying that. That's a beautiful thing you just said, and we appreciate it. Let me hate to even change the subject from that. That was, but I will ask you just about the first weekend. Everybody I know from Big Orange Country was pretty fired up. I'm sure you and your teammates were quite happy to get that game behind you. Describe what it was like going into the game and just the feeling during and especially afterwards.
1: You know, man, it's a blessing. You know, it's been a long, lot of hard work being built up to it. You know, there's especially with all the changes we made this year from position coaches, new strength coach with DL and all them, and just being a part of a new team. You know, we had a lot of new guys come in, and finally just put everything together was really good to see that come out. You know, obviously getting the win was the most important thing. We did that. Obviously learning from the mistakes we had from last game and just building on to this week going against Georgia Tech. So it's been real good to just be a part of something so great that we're building here and looking forward to the rest of the season that's offered for us.
0: Sean, how exciting is it to finally get to the stadium on game day? I mean, practice is part of it. It's a long off season. There's spring, there's summer workouts, and long camp. It's hot. Does it feel different on that first Saturday when it's real?
1: It does. I mean, now you get to just put all the work that you've been working so hard for, give it all you got on that that Saturday, you know. So you just got to make the most of every opportunity, you know. There's a lot of summers you get, you know, there's a lot of workouts you get, but your games are strong. You really guarantee 12 games. Honestly, you're only guaranteed the one Saturday game, you know. All of these crazy things that lead up to it, you know, and you never know what can happen. You know, you never really promised a day, so can't ever take a game. Can't even really take a day for granted, you know. So every day is crucial. You know, you got to give it your all, and the rest will take care of itself, you know, prepare like it's your last one.
0: Deshaun, You might ought to consider being a minister instead of a football player, because you're delivering some of the best messages I've heard in a long time. But let me get back to your journey, because you grew up in the area. Unlike some players of your talent, you took a little bit of a different path. Talk a little bit about getting to Tennessee. It wasn't cut and dried. Quite a journey to become a starting running back at the University of Tennessee.
1: Man, it's been a roller coaster. You know, originally committed to the University of Coastal Carolina. You know, that was my plan to go there from all along. Coaches ended up changing, you know, leaving, and I reopened my decisions of where I wanted to go, and took OV to App State. Planned on going there, and man, there was something. There's something off about that. No, not taking that away from them. Great program and whatnot. But there's something in my head telling me to go to Tennessee, you know. And it was telling me that all week, you know, kind of ignored it at first. But then it just came bigger and bigger, a lot of substance, you know. So I chose to walk on to the University of Tennessee. Funny, not even realizing that I walked on, you know, until a couple of weeks later into my freshman season. Had some adapting to do, you know. Didn't really fully invest in the football, you know, was doing it, participating in other things I shouldn't have been doing at all. Ended up getting hurt my freshman year, you know, put me out for the rest of the season. And you don't think the things I were doing could get worse. I mean, it got even worse. You know, football was taken away from me, so I was looking for things to fill that void, and it wasn't any things I should have been a part of. You know, later towards the end of my freshman season, almost I got kicked off the football team, actually. So, and I really sitting there evaluating my life and really just trying to figure out why my life has come to this, you know, was blaming everybody I could think of, you know, my coaches, my teammates, you know, my coaches back at Carnes, you know, even God at some church, you know. And he really sat there and told me, and really had to really evaluate myself, and was like, who's the blame? And he literally pointed at me, you know, because all the decisions I was making, nobody forced me to do anything, you know. I made those decisions on my own, you know, and just decided to just live with the consequences that came with it, you know. And I believe that we can't always control the situation we're dealt with, you know, because life throws you insane curveballs, you know. It's just the way it is, you know. We're going to suffer regardless of if we want to or not. Hard times are going to come, but it's all about how you respond, you know. And I took the chance, I took the opportunity to not complain about my situation, but make the most of every opportunity that I've gotten. And it's led me to all this, you know. I told God, you know, I tried it my way, and obviously it didn't work. It led to destruction. I'm going to try it your way. And all this was promised, you know. It says, seek first him in the kingdom, and all the riches will be required, man. And it has been, and I'm truly blessed. You know, ultimately, I don't deserve to be here. I only deserve to be speaking to you right now. But by his grace, he saved me and gave me a second chance, and all this has been come with it. And I believe the best is yet to come. And it's bigger than football at the end of the day for me, man. You know, football is very important to me. Obviously, it's obviously what I play. You know, I'm very passionate about it. But God is something that has taken me way farther than anything I can ever imagine, you know. And I'm blessed to receive football the way I did, you know. And I look back at it now, and people ask, would I change anything? I say, I can't, man, because ultimately I gained all this stuff from football. But ultimately, I gained a relationship with the Lord, man. And that's nothing you can take away from me. You know, football will go on until way long after I'm done playing. You know, but God is something I'll take with me for the rest of my life, and very blessed and fortunate to be here.
0: We just have a minute left, but I want to ask you, and there's a lot of other things, but you just said something that is incredible. Was there a specific moment that brought you to this point in your life, which is life-changing? Forget the football for a second. Was there one thing that happened?
1: Man, I can say, man, it's a sequence of things happening. You know, I lost my cousin 4 or 5 years ago at a young age of 16 years old. You know, football was taken away from me. I walked alone at the University of Tennessee. You know, I was threatened almost getting kicked off the team. So it meant a sequence of events, you know, and I really just couldn't wrap my mind around why this was happening, and just tried to not just lean on my understanding, but lean on his, you know. And I believe the Lord was trying to get my attention, and he surely got it. I don't know why I had to experience those things. Obviously, I do know why, because without them, I would have been farther away from him than I already was, you know, and through that, I gained a relationship with him. And I believe those situations, I look back at it now, and I'm able to share those with guys like y'all and people around the community to know, because, I mean, you're going to deal with hard things, like I said, man, but you don't have to let it define you, and you can either complain about it or overcome it and just try to do the best you can, you know, lean on him. And he'll guide you through it, which he has done for me.
0: Deshaun, we'll leave it there, but I hope you'll come back. I feel like I would like to talk football, but what you said during this conversation, I know people watching around the country and listening.

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0: Can we run the football the way it feels like we can, the way we want to, the way we know Clint Kubiak wants to? Because, you know, everything flows from that zone run game. And if they can't, then you get nervous about putting in a rookie quarterback. So I feel like the feeling out period is as much about Mendoza's development as it is about the rest of the team.
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0: cannot wait to get to this next interview. I was had the pleasure of hanging out with Kevin Clark Monday in New York when we were doing First Take together in studio. And Kevin, I knew how smart you were because you've hosted this show, but I didn't realize you were the chairman of the Westchester Mensa Society. It was really cool to hang out.
1: I appreciate that, man. It's always a dream to come on the show and certainly do First Take with you and Stephen A. And, you know, when you guys are arguing Sark versus Ryan Day, I just get out of the way and laugh. Like, I was watching that clip the other day. It's you guys going at it, two masters of the craft, and me just kind of laughing the whole time, making facial expressions. That was my job, and I felt great about it.
0: I said some crazy stuff I didn't really even mean to say, but he is so annoying when you're talking to him that you just say, and it happened again today, in case you didn't see it. Let me get to the LSU story, and then we'll bury this thing.
1: Yeah.
0: Too much to ask you a specific, let's start here and go to here, but just now that it seems like it is quieting down, just your overall thoughts.
1: Yeah, I think that not a lot of people are grasping what we just saw. And I think that there's a million things that just happened. But one of them is that the SEC kind of proved what self-governance is going to look like. I do not believe Congress is going to fix college sports. And so the conferences will have to do it themselves. And the only way to enforce rules is to use the nuclear option, for lack of a better term. And I think you saw LSU de-escalate is the word I saw a lot today. Obviously, the president reached out and said the point is moot, all that stuff. They filled the roster, preventing them from even thinking about doing this in a couple of weeks or a couple of months. We'll see about basketball, which seems to be unresolved, which I guess nobody talks about college basketball this time of year, but Will Wade is trying some stuff for later in the year. We'll see what happens there. But for me, I just think that, I read a lot of LSU message boards, a lot of articles. They couldn't leave the SEC, man. Like, every fan base, I think, of a big state school overestimates their ability to go independent or go to another conference immediately or get a huge paycheck. LSU is LSU because they play Alabama and Florida and Auburn and now Texas and Oklahoma. Those Saturday nights in Death Valley are a lot less special if you're playing an American Conference schedule or you're playing even a Big 12 schedule. So the SEC is LSU, and LSU is the SEC, and then they're one of four or five teams like that. So you knew that Greg Sankey was hanging out over their heads, and I think that in a weird way, this is a horrible phrase to use, but the system works, Paul. In this scenario, the system worked.
0: Yeah, and I'm glad you pointed that out because dealing with some of the LSU people, I think they felt like we can survive elsewhere, and I'm sure
1: no one can.
0: I'm sure Lane Kiffin's joking. Yeah, we'd rather have Notre Dame schedule, but I don't think Tiger Stadium would be overly filled up with some of the teams on Notre Dame schedule.
1: Yeah, no, exactly. Notre Dame is a special case, obviously. Number one is they have a national alumni base because of just, going back to 100 years with the Catholic Church in America, huge metropolises like New York and Boston and Philadelphia, Chicago, obviously, right in their backyard. They can play anywhere in the country. They can have a fan base anywhere in the country. That's why NBC would want them. Any other team, and I'm not trying to single out LSU, Alabama would have trouble consistently, if they're not the best team in the country, consistently being an independent. I think that about Michigan and Ohio State, same thing. Now, maybe it would benefit them if they signed an exclusive deal with a streamer and made a lot more money, but week in, week out, you're going to want to be in a conference. And I think that's one thing. I think that, obviously, when your back's against the wall in these situations with the fan base, they always kind of say, hey, whatever, dare them to do it, right? We see that a lot in these situations where there's a standoff between either a team and the conference or the team and the NCAA. We saw this with Texas Tech a couple of months ago or a couple of weeks ago. But listen, you want to be in a conference and you want to play those big games. Notre Dame is truly one of one. And if they didn't do it, obviously, over 100 years ago, it wouldn't have made sense for them to be out of a conference now. It just, because they're so unique and their story is so unique, that's why they're able to do it.
0: Kevin, we sat there on Monday talking about the Michigan situation, and we had one set of facts, I don't even know where we are, and I really don't even care anymore. But, I mean, just, I mean, as crazy as the LSU story was, or it is, this one's even crazier.
1: Yeah, I just saw Pete Thamel tweet about a minute ago that the Big Ten is expanding its replay review with the audio stuff to every game. And I guess the question, Paul, is why didn't they do that before? Like, why did it take this crisis to be able to listen and have this expanded review? It's a little bit nutty in my book. And I'll reiterate what I've said all week, which is I think the frustration from college football fans is that, by and large, with very few exceptions, they're never looking for an extra second in the couch cushions for the Western Michigans of the world. It very rarely happens. It's happened, you know, I think Central Michigan got an extra second a couple of years ago, and that was the one thing everybody starts throwing out there. But usually these calls, whether it's the extra yard, the extra second, the extra flag, the extra first down, it's going to the Michigans of the world. It's going to the Ohio States of the world. It's going to the LSUs of the world. And I think that's the frustration that you're seeing boil over. It's not just that a team, you know, 105 guys should have had the best football night of their lives in Western Michigan on Saturday. But it's just that Michigan got the benefit of the doubt, right? That I think is the added frustration there. And so I think I'm glad the MAC took the posture it did yesterday, where they were saying basically, hey, let's look into overturning this result, even if it's not possible. I think that there's a lot that goes in. I mean, it's kind of uncomfortable, Paul, and you've alluded to it, but a lot of MAC schools, they're trying to get a Big Ten money, but and some of these guys are trying to get Big Ten jobs, whether they're administrators at the school, at the conference, whether they're coaches. You don't want to rock the boat too much. And so I understood where they were coming from on Saturday night when they basically said, and part of it also was taking the high road and you know, teaching your kids not to whine or whatever. But I'm not surprised that they didn't take the they didn't go scorched earth on the Big Ten. I'll leave it at that, right? And so I think that there's just It's a deeply college football scandal, right? The conference officials don't exist. My wife was saying, it was like, what's going on here? And I said, well, I'd explain that every conference has its own officials. And she was like, what the heck? I think the only people who understand college football can understand how crazy the scandal, I'll call it a scandal, is. And that's why I think it's so upsetting.
0: I want to close on something that has nothing to do with this weekend, but we were sitting there during a break. Shea Cornett, who has some Alabama ties, and I was actually asking you about hosting the Paul Feinbaum show, and I was massively entertained by just, this is a crazy question, but just the perception of what we do here. You've been here, you've done it. Yeah. But I don't know if the audience watching and listening understands what other people are saying and thinking about it.
1: Yeah, it was one of the great joys of my life, and not to get too emotional, but my parents both passed away in the last year, and I don't think I got a reaction out of them in my media career, and I've done humbly a lot of good shows. I don't think I got a reaction quite like when I hosted your show, Paul, and that's because I'm from the South, and my family are huge college football fans and all that stuff, and so I was so happy to be in that chair in Charlotte last year, and then again a couple times over this summer from this chair doing the radio. But I think the most important thing is, you know, the callers to me are the show when you're not there. You are the show when you're there, but I'm a steward when I'm there of the callers. And one of the great joys of my life was in the first hour of that show, they were giving me a tough time. And I had a couple guys call back in the third hour and say, hey, you're not as bad as I thought, which is as good a compliment as you're going to get as a guest host in the Paul Feinbaum show. So I just love it. I mean, the thing I always say, Paul, is that the reason I love the callers and I love the people who listen all the time is because I was one of those. I am one of those. And I used to drive around Florida, you know, trying to find the affiliate when you're, you know, you're on the turnpike and you're just, you know, hey, I'm between affiliates and on satellite radio. How do I find this? It's that. And so I identify with them because I am one of them. And I just, I love the show. I love the callers and I love everything about college football.
0: Well, I'm just so glad. I did not realize the situation with your parents, and I'm so sorry to hear that. And nothing will make up for that, but I am appreciative of that story. One last story before you go, because you've done something nobody else here has ever done before. You were described as the worst host in the history of the Paul Feinbaum show. Yeah. And then the person, and this is Jim from Tuscaloosa,
1: yeah.
0: And then how much, so go through that, and then we'll get to the next call.
1: Yeah, so it was. I get a call, worst guest host of all time. And now I was baptized by fire in the first hour. I had Legend calling in. I had Jim from Tuscaloosa. I had everybody calling in, okay? They were killing me on my sweater, all that stuff. And so Jim from Tuscaloosa says, I'm the worst guest host of all time. And then about 2.5 hours later, Paul, magic happened. And that's he said I wasn't bad. So that's what the show is all about. It just you just got to grind, you know. That's what any coach would say. Just keep going, get to the other side, and that's what I did. And so I won over some of those callers, and it was awesome.
0: You know, Kevin, people have asked me why don't you do a book about, and I don't want to do a book, but you should do a book. I survived the Feinbaum show. I think it's a New York Times bestseller, and I promise you, we will promote it more than any book in the history of mankind.
1: I'll put it on my list, Paul. It's a great idea.
0: Kevin, thank you. Great to see you this week in New York. Kevin Clark joining us. Such a thrill and such a great person. Let's take a break. We have a lot more to unpack here in the final hour and 15 minutes. We'll get to your phone calls right after this.
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0: Welcome back. This is the latest about the SEC. According to Ross Dellinger, the expulsion is no longer expected to be an agenda item. That was originally the reason they were meeting. There is still some other conversations to be had. Tony is up next. Yes, Tony.
1: Hey, after listening to the former coach Mike criticize you for calling the entire state of Louisiana a banana republic, it gave me the idea that you should stop doing your commercials for Zaxby's and start doing commercials for Waffle House. Because, boy, did you waffle and backstep on that. You said you didn't really mean to include the whole state. Oh, yes, you did. Yes, you did, Paul. Because you know what? You've done that many times. You remember when Gino called the first time and he said he was in South Dakota? And because you didn't like what Gino said, you trashed the whole state of South Dakota. And then shortly after that, a guy from Montana called to defend Gino. And then you proceeded to trash the whole state of Montana. And, of course, we all know the big enemy of you is Senator Maria Cantwell of Washington State. And you know, you don't like her position on the SAFE Act. So you trashed her whole state of Washington. So, you know, and I know you're going to keep doing it. I know you are. You told Mike that you're not going to do it anymore. But you know you are. You said you're going to lay down your sword. Paul, come on, tell the truth. For once, you're never going to lay down your sword, and you're never going to stop trashing entire states and cities and communities if you don't like a caller. And so just, you know, it's part of your shtick. So shtick it.
0: How fascinating. Johnny B. is up next. Johnny, are you there?
2: Yeah, something's wrong. I was jazzing to the oldie big band sound on hold. I just now heard you come on. Yeah, thanks for taking my call. The exchange between you and Hoagie was brilliant. You know, and some other things have come into play. And then and Kevin Clark was saying that he didn't think it would be a good idea for LSU to, you know, maybe move out on their own. But do you ever see, like, okay, if they move out, there's some very wealthy people there, but do you ever see maybe this would be first chance for a school to break away on their own, not a league, but as a team, and get some of this market equity or some company fund them? And, you know, I think with their brand name, this could be a better thing for them to get out as to stay. Do you have any thoughts on that?
0: Well, it is interesting, Johnny B., if you go back to, I think it was February, Smash Capital, this private equity group, invited a bunch of people to Dallas, where they laid out, these are the people behind the College Sports Act, initially behind them and behind Cody Campbell. And the chancellor at LSU was the only SEC member to go there. And that was a signal that they were not in alignment with others. I think they could think about it, but I also know that LSU is a charter member of the SEC. There are so many benefits that you have. And I don't know if anyone is capable today of going out on their own as an independent.
2: Okay, I wasn't aware maybe of how much money was out there available if somebody did that to make their own TV deals and that kind of thing. It just seemed like something that could be thought about if you were considering, you know, if you did get kicked out or if you just got mad and said, no, you done made us, we're going to leave on our own. But another thing from earlier today, back to the Kiffin topic, is that leaked halftime speech. And I tell you what, he can lay it down. Now, you know, you and I have talked about it. He kind of looks awkward at the podium doing the pressers and thing, but he reminded me of, like, Saban and Kirby Smart and some of those guys that make you want to just run through the wall. Even, you know, Saban, you could be up, and he'd find something to just blow your head off. And then I transitioned to DeBoer, and because whenever the game was, Saturday, I was so let down by that third quarter performance, and it was just like, what did we do? Sit in a semicircle with a whiteboard and draw a fishbone diagram, let everybody see, you know, what's going on, and just like, hey, guys, go get them. Don't pull a hammy or something. I've got a great thing. Since Legend, I hadn't seen him on anything. working or whatever, but do you not think he would be the perfect hype man for Alabama to hire for a halftime speech guy?
0: I think he would be outstanding. Chris is up next in South Carolina. Hello, Chris.
3: I'm going to have my emotions in check today. I was Monday, I lost it. But I apologize. But anyway, Paul, Johnny B, just be happy with the win, Johnny B, because the alternative is not good. Be happy with the win. And, Paul, I just want you to understand. I understand that I deserve everything I get, Paul. Y'all listened to me for the last 4 years talking nothing but trash, and I'm still going to talk trash, Paul. And y'all, I deserve everything I get. So don't think I'm mad or y'all get it to me. I know it's coming. But I just want people to understand why I do why I'm like the way I'm at. Because every game going into, since Dabo been our coach, I thought we could win, Paul. And I understand. But listen to me. I know you need to be objective. I know you need to talk about your program, but I'm not going to bash the program. But there's some things that need to be changed, and there's some things that need to be done. At the end of the day, whoever's writing the biggest check for college football, you're going to have a lame-ass coach and still win. Look at Texas. Texas is writing the biggest check. They should have 4 or 5 championships in a row. Good thing Sarkisian's coaching that team. But I totally understand that you got to win games, and that's what we got to do. But y'all ain't getting to me. We'll be back on top. Have a nice day, Paul.
0: Jeremy is in Baton Rouge. Good afternoon.
4: Hello, Paul. How you doing?
0: We are doing great. Thank you.
4: I've never called you. I listened to you a lot of times, and I'm an LSU fan, obviously. And I just want to ask you a question. I looked at David Pollack's show this morning on ESPN, and he did something I never saw anybody do. He put the LSU team on a big rig on TV, and he was pointing out the plays that Kiffin runs. And he said, he's never seen plays like that before. He said, the guy is just brilliant. He's brilliant. He says, he just pulls plays out of the hat, and I mean, and we got the players too, Paul. So I got to tell you, I know this is bad what happened, but I think it's going to blow over. And then we do have some power in Congress, too. Don't forget that. We really do. And I think that's coming down a little bit down the road here. And but I guess we'll take some punishment, but I still think we're going to be the best team in college football this year. Thank you, Paul.
0: Yeah, listen, I don't think any state has more power in Congress. William is up next in Maryville.
5: Paul, what a day. A couple quick points. First of all, the hearing today was continued, and I suspect that a federal judge with a lifetime appointment versus a state judge, I suspect that judge got the parties together and said, look, I'm going to rule. Don't know how I'm going to rule, but one of you won't like it. You folks need to start talking. And, of course, right after that, I don't know if you saw the LSU president's letter to Sankey where he said, we're not going to roster pro players, so that's moot. And we're not going to interfere with the vote tomorrow, so that's moot. So it was kind of a, you know, no harm, no foul sort of letter. So I just saw on the posting up here that there is no expulsion vote tomorrow. Which
0: William, thanks for the update. We'll take a short break.
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11: Here is our weather in Middle Tennessee. Thursday brings a 40% chance of showers and thunderstorms after 1 p.m. mostly sunny, with a high near 95 and heat index values up to 105. South-southwest wind, 5 to 10 miles per hour becoming west. Thursday night, chance of showers and thunderstorms, patchy fog after 3 a.m., mostly cloudy, low around 72. Friday, slight chance of showers before 7 a.m., then showers likely and possibly a thunderstorm after 1 p.m. Patchy fog before 8 a.m., partly sunny, high near 93, heat index up to 103. Chance of precipitation, 60%, Friday night, chance of showers and thunderstorms, mostly cloudy, low around 71. 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

0: And we welcome you back. Great to have you for the next 90 minutes. And we have a lot to deal with here. Let's check in with Expired up next.
1: Paul, was your dad hard on you when you grew up?
0: No.
1: He wasn't? Like, say you...
0: It was, Expired, and... it was my mother who was the disciplinarian, not my dad.
1: Okay, let me rephrase the question. So you do something stupid, Paul. Did your mother say, like, Paul, that was idiotic or stupid, or I can't believe you did that, you moron?
0: No, she would hit me over the head with a club.
1: There we go. Okay, that's what I'm talking about, Paul. And so we're getting all these calls in talking about, you know, talking about the whole state and singling the whole state out and all this stuff about Louisiana, and that moron that called a while ago brought in South Dakota and Montana. But Paul, when your leader is weak, you call out a weak leader. When you're weak, when your leaders or leaders do something idiotic, you call them out. When they all act like they're entitled and rules or new rules don't apply to them, they're entitled. And then when you sit here and listen to this show, or you jump on X and you see all the support for their prima donna head coach, their governor, their president, their no power having athletic director, you just go, you should be linked into it because that's what you are. You are what your leaders are. Weak, stupid, and entitled. And that is what you have proven, Louisiana, and that is why Paul said what he said, because that is what you're acting like. So don't call in this show and act like you're mad at Paul. You ought to be calling your leaders, your senators, your congressmen that have said moronic things. And you know what, Paul? Now all we need is a college football playoff to step up and say, here's our rules. This is what you follow. You can play all the ineligible players you want. Hell, you can get LeBron. This only happens for football, but you can get anybody, Devontae Smith, to come back and play for you. But if he plays for you, you're not eligible for the college football playoffs. Because, like I said and like you said, the conferences hold the cards, and that college football championship holds the cards. So all you weaklings out there that want to make Paul, single Paul out for saying the obvious and what everybody in the SEC saw besides y'all's clowns, shut the hell up. Giggle.
0: A lot of strong comments here, and we're open for business, so we will check in next with Doug in Clemson, South Carolina.
2: Hey, Paul. How you doing today?
0: We're doing great. Thank you.
2: You made a statement the other day, and you were one-third of the way true. But the most thing you did was you told the big truth. Okay, so here they go. Clemson hired Dabo. Dabo had to go out and get him some recruits. Some coaches, okay? So first thing he does is go to South Carolina because Brad Scott got fired. And he hires Brad Scott. Well, everybody thinks that's going to be a bad hire. But what he did do is he brought his son, Jeff Scott, who happened to be a super good offensive guy, to Clemson. So then you had an offensive coordinator that was really good. All right. He went out and got Tony Elliott, who was a good offensive-minded guy, who ended up being coordinator after Scott went down to Florida. Okay. But then the big hire came when they lured Brent Venables away from Oklahoma and Lincoln Riley and brought him to Clemson. They always had a defense at Clemson. They always had a reputation, even in the Danny Ford days, of having a defense. But they didn't have an elite championship defense till that man stepped on the field. And then things changed. Clemson started winning. Okay? So everything's fine. Sweeney develops his culture. Things go along good. Then this politics comes along and NIL and all this junk we're dealing with now. And things change because Sweeney don't want to change. Well, the man's got a right not to change, but he won't drag Clemson football program down because I don't think the administration won't let him. They got rid of Bowden, and if Dabo don't become a winner over there, then you know what will happen, and I know what will happen, because in college football these days you have to be able to put a winning team on the field.
0: You are 100% correct, and you are literally the first sane Clemson fan that I have spoken to.
2: Well,
3: really?
2: Well, look, it's nothing wrong with liking your team. There's nothing wrong. I like Clemson football. I followed them even when Frank Howard used to think if we beat Georgia 3-0, it was the greatest thing since homemade soup. He did.
0: One year
2: we beat Georgia 3-0, and Frank Howard was bragging on how we killed them. But, yeah, you know, I mean, you got to be realistic. You got to roll with the punches, and Dabo has not been willing to roll with the punches. I understand that he had an elite program. Before NIL, Dabo had it going on, just like Bear Bryant. Next to Bear Bryant, I'd say Dabo was... You know, he was coming along pretty good. But then they came along with this NIL. And when they came along with this NIL, Dabo didn't want to change. And just like the other day, I saw on Facebook, and I don't know if it's true or not, you can't believe half of what you see on Facebook, but they said they reinstated that tackle that he threw off the team. Well, he could have used him down there in Baton Rouge Saturday. He could have used about 100 more like him, because I didn't see an offensive lineman or a defensive lineman block or tackle anybody. The game is blocking and tackling, and Clemson didn't do any of it. And there ain't no excuses for it. It's just simply you got out-coached and out-manned, and that was it. Vecina, he didn't show me nothing. They should have developed Tate Reynolds and put him on the field. And as far as what hiring Chad Morris, when Chad Morris first came to Clemson and out of high school as a coach, he ran that no-huddle offense, and he caught a lot of college football teams, you know, by surprise, because nobody else had ever done it. But now everybody runs a no huddle and practices against it, so that's not going to wash. You got to come up. You know, we got the money at Clemson, the war chest, if they would just get off their hip.
0: Well, you raised some really great points.
2: And make Dabo, if they just come off the hip and let Dabo do what he has to do, and he's either crap or go blind. You're gonna either change your mind and get the NIL and start using it more, or you're gonna have to go.
0: Thank you for the call. Really appreciate it, Doug. You laid it out eloquently. Let me check in with Tanner, who is in Tuscaloosa. Hello, Tanner.
4: Hey, Mr. Paul. That was a good take from that man, because Clemson, I told Chris on Twitter, I asked him if he stuck by Dabo, and he said, of course, no doubt. And that's the problem. Chris has to decide, are you a fan of Clemson or are you a fan of Dabo Sweeney, or who's your allegiance to? Because, you know, we all know what Dabo did 10 years ago, but we also saw what product he put on the field this past weekend, and I don't know that that's up to Clemson standard, but they got to decide that. I think there's a respectful way to part ways. You build the man a statue or something and, you know, be respectful about it. But hey, I just think the game's past him and he doesn't want to change. But Paul, to LSU and all these LSU fans who are now scratching their heads saying, why y'all picking on us? You guys made it personal. If Greg Sankey has the evidence, and I don't know if he does, but if he's got evidence that LSU and Lane Kiffin had something to do in orchestrating the lawsuit, that he was personally, he was named as a defendant. They made it personal, and now Greg Sankey is out for blood. What's there to scratch your head about? You started a fight, and now you're losing. I mean, am I wrong on that, Paul?
0: You're 100% correct. And here's the real issue. Everybody's lowered the temperature, which is what William may have made the best point. He said, I'm sure the judge said, why don't we try to mediate this before we waste the court's time? So everybody feels like it's over. But if you're one of those, if you're the commissioner, if you're one of those 13, or if you're one of those 15 SEC presidents, are you ever going to trust these people again?
4: No, sir, I wouldn't. And it's a shame because I think the SEC and LSU are better together than they are apart. But, you know, you pushed the first domino. You may not have known it was going to come to this, but, you know, you got it where you got it. Now get it where you get it. I think that's what old AJ says. So, but, yeah, Paul, that's just, you know, I don't feel sorry for him, not one bit. So, you know, Roll Tide and let the cards fall where they will. So, you have a good day, Paul.
0: Thank you. And this young lady called in earlier and talked about how great the president was and the governor. That's his job. Well, the governor hired Lane Kiffin. And the last check, a governor usually has a lot of things on his plate. Saturday night in Tiger Stadium is probably the most enjoyable. But until then, there's a lot of other things that he is probably or hopefully paying attention to as opposed to who is on the LSU roster. We'll take a break. More to come. More after this.
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0: And Gino is up next in South Dakota.
1: Hey, buddy. You know, I listened to that. Can you give me some time today, Paul?
0: You got all the time you need.
1: Excellent. I listened to what Tony said, and I couldn't believe it. And then I recalled, you know, how you didn't like me when I first started calling, and how you didn't like Johnny from Montana. And I think this goes beyond your dislike for LSU, maybe this whole entire state of Louisiana, South Dakota. You know, you were making little comments like that about who would want to live there, and then everybody else chimed in. I tell you something, I love Montana. I lived in Montana, and you couldn't pay me to live in Alabama. I would rather live in Montana till the day I die. It's one of the most beautiful states I've ever been to after California. But this Tony guy seemed to be right on, because I didn't understand, you know, the dynamics of your show. I know you like the interplay between callers of different schools and stuff, and how that creates a sense of drama that propels the show forward on some kind of timeline that eventually reaches a climax and then a slow denouement as you fade out for the rest of the day. But then I thought to myself, what do these states have in common? Because I remember you didn't like University of Miami, and I assume that's because there's a lot of Catholic Cubans in Miami. You don't like the state of Louisiana. There's a lot of Cajuns.
0: Hey Gino, I don't care what you say, but you're not gonna.
1: I don't care what you say
0: you're
1: either.
0: Not
1: all right.
0: Well, yeah, true, but you're not gonna put hate and bigotry in my mouth. That's something we will not tolerate on this show. Until then, you were making no sense, and at that point, you just went completely off the rails. Let me check in with Andrew in Dallas. Good afternoon.
2: Hey, stellar call, Gino. I mean, Paul only has the Archbishop on at least once a year. He's a pretty big Catholic.
0: You I may wish not we had him on more. Tony.
2: Yeah, well, Paul, I was calling because, you know, I've been avoiding this topic, but, you know, I'm going to throw a little seasoning on. A little pre-roast ritual, because I know AJ's got something for our fat mouth friend in South Carolina. You know, I talked to I-Man and AJ yesterday. I'm thinking about going into business selling stupid shirts, because I think we could make millions sending them out to Clemson, South Carolina. I mean, Dabo, does he not understand that Dabo has basically quit on the job? He looks like late-stage Mack Brown at Texas, where he's just going to recruit his kind of guys and not get any athletes. And guess what? Have a Swiss cheese O-line and get your butt kicked on national television. Hey, Paul, you know why Chris has to run his mouth all the time and let out all that hot air? Do you know why that is?
0: Why is that?
2: He's got to release all that heat to cool off that fat ass. Hook him.
0: Chris is back. What can we do for you, Chris?
3: One thing we ain't going to do, we ain't going to follow up clowns, Paul. But, Doug, you made a good phone call. You was about 90% right, Doug. This is where I disagree with everybody else, and sometimes with you, Paul. Dabo was winning before them coaches got there. The reason Clemson started winning, because Clemson started getting them players down there. And them players came because of Dabo. Dabo did the same thing Nick Saban did. Nick Saban, Kevin, he was good coordinators. Kirby Smart, Muschamp. It's a lie, he had good coordinators. And Dabo beat Nick Saban in his own game and beat him by 4 touchdowns. So don't give Nick Saban credit and take it away from Dabo. Y'all need to start putting respect on Dabo's name, and then I'll be cool, because y'all ain't saying that wrong. Y'all ain't saying that wrong, but put the respect on him too. Have a nice day.
0: Yeah, every once in a while, I mean, Saban had one bad game in his career, and it happened to be against Clemson in a national championship game, but.

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0: We're back, final hour, and again, I realize some of you are just getting on board. Quick update. Things have quieted down a little bit since yesterday. They've taken DEFCON 1 off the board. The president's meeting is still scheduled tomorrow. Essentially, expulsion off the table. The LSU president finally responded to the commissioner today, essentially saying we're not going to deal with professionals. That's a moot point. We will also not disrupt the call tomorrow. I guess that was also something that helped. So at least from a presidential level, it seems like things have quieted down. As far as the animus between others and the LSU administration, that's for another day, but it's still unclear whether the commissioner and the presidents will mete out any penalties for what they have become very angry about. And you don't get to a meeting to talk about expulsion if there wasn't a reason for it. We will learn more tomorrow. Today we don't know much more other than football now is starting to work its way back into the conversation, and that's good. Let's check in next with Sheila, who is in Birmingham.
1: Fine bomb on this very fine day. Yeah. You know what, Greg Sankey said, not on my turf. Do you know that the SEC headquartered in Birmingham, Alabama, the building is $1 and you can walk to the federal court? Southeastern Conference versus Louisiana State University, and the last person on the page named in that suit is head coach Lane Kiffin. Everywhere Lane the Stain Kiffin goes, he leaves a mess. In the U.S. District Court of Northern District of Alabama, the Southern District, the presiding judge is Judge Anne-Marie Carney Axon, who canceled it. Everything's been put on ice, on hold. And guess what? University of Alabama grad, undergrad, and law school. Do you think, Louisiana, do you think, state court, that you're going to walk in here where the SEC is headquartered, and do you think the federal courts of the Northern District of Alabama is going to give you any kind of spin up in here? That would be a negative, Paul, a negative 00 on your jerseys. Because what Greg Sankey is telling everybody, because everybody was saying, okay, Greg, get with the program, NCAA, get with the program, is that they weren't doing enough. And now what Greg said, okay, you can do that if you want to, Lane, check this out. I run this team. The team is called SEC. You can take your stuff and go somewhere else. How about the ACC? I'm not taking you in the Big Ten. You can be an independent. If you want to be independent, go sit your tail down and do that, but not on my watch. Greg Sankey is an original OG. OG. He's an original gangster. Can you hear it? That would not be the Miami football team back in the day. It would be Greg Sankey. He pulled rank on you. Rank on you, Lane Kiffin. Go coach the football team. And to the governor of Louisiana, we got Tommy Tuberville running over here. Guess what? Stay on your side of the aisle with politics. You don't do football very well, my son. My son, just take it to the house, baby. Sit down and just let it ride. Let it ride. And last thing I want to tell you as I wrap up this call is that did not everybody know that Michigan has a clock on the field in the cafeteria? In the dorm, in the big house, at other universities, did y'all not know they always had a second clock? I think they got a third clock. The Eagle has landed. AJ, you got next. War damn Eagle.
0: Wow, what a call. T in Connecticut, good afternoon.
2: Hi, Paul. Good afternoon.
0: Thank you.
2: I just respect the heck out of you, man. So thank you for all that you do. Full disclosure, I am from Louisiana, and I'm an LSU fan. You know, I kind of want your thoughts on this. This has to be deeper than just these players when it comes to the animosity between LSU and the SEC. It's got to be deeper. And the reason I say it, Paul, is, you know, I can't help but notice, I mean, look, professional players have been playing in college sports for quite some time. I mean, it's been happening. I'm talking pros from Europe, right, coming in basketball. We see it more in basketball. It happened last year with the guy who played in the NBA and then went back to Alabama. I forgot his name. played a few games.
0: Idiocco.
2: Before he was, before he was eventually ruled ineligible. And then before the LSU drama, I mean, we saw a couple of players do it in the NFL. I mean, so we saw Cole Hudson, I believe is his name, in Texas. There was another player for Kentucky. This was happening, but it was more quiet. But obviously Lane Kiffin tries to do it, and all hell breaks loose. And I just can't help but wonder what else is going on behind the scenes that we don't know. It's got to be deeper than this. Because here's the thing. Despite what people want to say about the state courts, the law is the law. I mean, if a TRO is granted, my fear is, and I don't know much about this, but here's my fear. If a TRO is granted, and LSU now is saying, we're not going to roster those players then decide to sue for damages. Will the SEC have LSU's back if they sue LSU for not rostering them? These are things I wonder, and I just kind of wanted your thoughts on whether there are some deeper issues here other than the players, and other than what we see. I appreciate it, Paul.
0: T, what a great call. Thank you so much. It is my feeling that there is more to the story, and I don't know whether it's ever going to come out. I really don't, but I do know the people involved with the SEC, and I know many of the presidents of the conference, and I don't think they would have gone this far if what they showed in court is the only thing they have. And I understand the rules of law, and they were trying to build a case, but you never you don't play every hand that you have if there could be serious litigation. It's just a theory, don't have to be right, but that is it. Long is up next. Good afternoon.
3: Good afternoon, Paul. I wasn't going to call in today, but there were two callers that I just couldn't let it roll. The first one would be Chris in Clemson. I just saw where he posted that he would like to be referred to, and you're going to be surprised at the striking resemblance. He would like to be referred to as Nell Carter from Clemson. Because he wants you to give him a break. Expired, that was a good call. But the only reason I called in today is Tony the Turd and his little butt buddy Gino. Tony, it's a joke. The former coach was an older guy. He's obviously established. Paul didn't waffle. He just kind of backed off of it a little bit, you know. He's not making fun of, you know, South Dakota, Montana. And then, you know, good old Tony, this is what he said. Kyle, you know you made fun of the whole state of Louisiana. And then you, Senator Cantrell. And then Tony said, you know you're going to keep doing it, Kyle. You're just going to keep doing it. You're going to keep doing it, aren't you, Paul? And then finally, Tony, this was your last comment. Paul, you're never going to lay down your sword, are you, Paul? You ain't going to lay down your sword, are you, Paul? So, Paul, I decided, you know what? I'm going to look up Tony on X really quick, and here's what I found out, and I'll be out of here. A couple things I found out about Tony. Number one, he has swallowed a lot of swords. Number two, he loves Zima. Number three, George Michael is his father figure. And finally, Paul, Tony, this is a good one, is the foremost, most premier authority and breeder of long-clawed gerbils for recreational and personal use. Take care, buddy.
0: Thank you. What a great call. Totally inappropriate, but great. Randy is up next. Good afternoon.
4: Hey, Paul. Appreciate you letting me get in today.
0: You bet.
4: First thing I'd like to do, since I'm calling from Alabaster, Alabama, and I know you know where that is, there in Shelby County, like to give a little shout out to our Thompson Warriors, and you know, we're 3-0 and starting season off good, and got a big game coming up this Friday night against Fane Park over at their place. So
0: that's a big rivalry.
4: We can keep it going. Yes, sir, it is. But the question I had for you, with this whole lawsuit thing with these players, is are these two players, are they registered in school at LSU? Do you know that?
0: I know one of them was. I'm not positive about the other one, but it, yeah, I'm pretty sure the young man that came over from the Cleveland Browns was registered.
4: Yes, sir. Well, and that's what my kind of leading up to my question was. I mean, you have to be registered in school, correct, to be a student athlete,
0: right?
4: And that the one guy was just saying, you know, there in the very beginning, oh, I will be dressed out for LSU game Saturday night, and I'll be on the field. I mean, it's like, are you even in school, guys? It's like, come on.
0: Yeah, well, hey, thanks for the call, Randy. And I don't mean to rain on the parade, but it is now moot because they are not on the 105 roster, which had to be by last night. It cannot change now. Well, maybe a court order could change it. We'll take a break. More to come. More of your phone calls right after this.
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18: Jackson Dart's my guy at quarterback. 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Isaiah Likely has been his most targeted player this offseason by far. 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So much to love about Jackson Dart. He's my guy.
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0: Welcome back. 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
1: Good to see you again, Paul. And I just want to say the last couple shows have been fantastic. Your guest yesterday, the legendary Vince Young, today with Lenore Sellers and Deshaun Bishop, and the always entertaining Kevin Clark. But, Paul, I wanted to talk a little bit about what you and Kevin referred to earlier. Did my ears deceive me on First Take, but did Stephen A. Smith say that he is going to come on this show sometime soon?
0: Well, we got into it. I'm going to be on the Paul Feinbaum show today.
1: But we
0: didn't invite him because you know my relationship with him. There's a good time to have it. Today was not it. We will get him on at the best possible time.
1: I assume one of those potential best possible times is sometime next week, because I just think it's hilarious, Paul, how now that we are in this Ole Miss versus LSU countdown to next Saturday, the biggest game of the season, he's all now that I want to be in Oxford, right? I want to be in attendance to watch this game. But remind me, Paul, what was he saying about Oxford last year when Lane Kiffin left to go to Baton Rouge?
0: Well, you know, that's why we are such good friends, because I just let that go today. The real reason that he went to Oxford and met Trinidad was because he was invited by the now former basketball coach, women's basketball coach Yo, and it was all because of what he said in another epic battle that I had with him last year when he just out of nowhere said what he did, which married what Lane Kiffin said in the Vanity Fair article. And he went down there. I am not confident he will be there this weekend, next weekend. It's just a sense.
1: Maybe you have a point, but I don't see anything else next weekend, Paul, that would be that much of a high intense
0: now,
1: environment.
0: Let me tell you something, Bash, and we're getting inside baseball here.
1: I like it.
0: Stephen was in, I was in New York Monday. He was not. He was in Miami, I think. He spends a lot of time in Miami. He spends a lot of time in L.A. And he occasionally now, when I did the New York thing, I don't know if you were even on the show back then. For a couple of years, I would go to New York 2 days a week. So the studio we used, remember, it's called Seaport. It was on right by the Brooklyn Bridge. Now they're at Hudson Square, which is on the other side of Lower Manhattan. I did his radio show at the time every single Tuesday, I think it was. And then his show went off at 3:00. We went into the very same studio, so we spent a lot of time together. And I tell you all that to tell you that back then he was only in New York, but since then he's gotten a gig on General Hospital.
1: This is true.
0: He's become, and I kid you not, he is incredibly influential in the political world. That shouldn't be a surprise, but he is. He was making a paltry, $12, $13, $14, $15 million a year back then. Now he's making more than anybody. He doesn't live the same world that we do. And you remember during media days when I just interrupted whatever we were yelling about and says, did you or did you not go to the Taylor Swift
1: wedding?
0: And that grin was as big as I've ever seen him. And he said, yeah. And then later in the show, I said, or maybe the next day, I mean, if he didn't like that kind of stuff, he wouldn't answer the question. So my job is always to try to get a little more out of Stephen A. than maybe the audience expects.
1: And you succeeded at that job, Paul. But one last thing that I just thought of that might be the swinging, convincing argument to help maybe let you think that he's going to be in Oxford next week. Being in Boulder, Colorado, Paul, when I was there in the first season when Deion Sanders came, he came to the campus for a Colorado versus Colorado State game. If him and the First Take crew are going to be coming live to a university for a game of that minor magnitude, I 100% believe that somehow First Take is going to be on campus in Oxford, Mississippi next Friday. Is that a possibility for you guys? I know it's a little too early, Paul, but is that where you're going to be on Friday?
0: I don't think so. And, you know, I said that at one time, but, you listen to what people say, and then you try to, but things apparently have changed since then. I say it all the time. I am a minion.
1: Humble employee.
0: In this organization. I don't think, Stephen A. could be there, but, I mean, it won't be, you know, Stephen A. doing what he does is a little bit different than what the other shows do on campuses. He just doesn't want to sit there like we do. He wants a stage. He wants a show.
1: Yeah, I know.
0: And I don't know if that's possible because it is going to be a scene that is quite complex. So I don't know the answer to that.
1: So I assume that means that it's more like looking like you're going to Auburn for the Florida Auburn game next week then?
0: Possibly.
1: Yeah, I was thinking that because I was hoping that the College Game Day crew would give you guys the Ole Miss LSU game and they would find something else. But
0: no, this game was booked before the season. This was always going to be that game. And I'm speaking out of school here. I think they were hoping the original plan was to send everybody there. And then
1: right.
0: I think from a security standpoint, it became too complex.
1: Too complex, having all that amount of celebrities in one place at the same time. I mean, what's going to happen? Ric Flair's going to show up and give you another autographed painting in a restaurant?
0: I don't know. I really don't. And, you know, again, I've only done 1 week with this entirely new crew, so I had to introduce myself to a few of the new crew because they had never we'd never really dealt before. So it's a learning experience for somebody like me.
1: I get that, but no, reverse that, Paul. You didn't have to introduce yourself to them. They have to introduce themselves to you. You're the veteran in this crew.
0: Well, yeah, but I'm not a veteran, Bash, if the people have never been there before.
1: Yeah, okay. You got that Tom Brady mentality. You walk up to every new player and introduce yourself like you're the first person on the team.
0: No, that's exactly what happened. I felt good about the first week, but I'm just it's been a lot of things going on, and you know, I think about that show when I get there Friday.
1: I got you. So Lexington is going to be a perfect day, Paul, to wash away all the stress of this week and enjoy some good old bourbon whiskey in the great city of Lexington. I hope you have a great time. We'll call you again tomorrow. And I hope you bring on Chef Elizabeth again right before me because I have some words for her and roll damn tide.
0: Dylan is up next.
2: Good afternoon, Paul. Thank you for taking my call.
0: Good afternoon.
2: So, I've been thinking about something in the last little bit. Can we take up a collection of money so we can pay Gino to stay out of the state of Alabama? But I mean, I've kind of caught on to Gino a while back, and I'll be honest with you, I really think he's nothing but a race baiting imbecile. And so is his little girlfriend Tony in Huntsville, Tony Macaroni. But isn't Tony the little Ivy League dude that likes to call in and everything?
0: Yeah, he's Harvard grad.
2: Well, he thinks he's more highly educated than anybody, you know, that calls in, obviously. He thinks he's, you know, it's real nice that he's, you know, he's that guy that knows how many bathrooms are in your house, you know, which is real creepy and everything. I mean, I forget how many bathrooms you got, don't really care. But, he wants to thank all these Ivy League people are, you know, so high and mighty. Aren't they the same ones that's running this country into the ground? Ain't most of them Ivy League grads and everything? Because I think that's the trajectory of this country.
0: Ivy League, Ivy League grads do not discriminate with Republican or Democratic administrations. They're always there no matter what.
2: Well, yeah, and I mean, really and truly, both parties to me is running this country in the ground. you know, I really don't want to get on politics and everything, but, you know, I'll be honest with you. I would rather hear Brian and Chris call in to this show 10 times a day than hear Tony Macaroni and Gino Bobino call in. And speaking of the Friday Night Snake Handler from South Carolina, you know, he called in and was comparing Dabo to Nick Saban. Well, I'm gonna be honest with you, Dabo. Well, Nick Saban never got his ass whooped 50, you know, by 41 points against LSU in the season opener. I don't ever remember that happening. I don't really think Mike Shula ever got his ass whooped that bad. So, I mean, you want to keep saying Dabo's doing things the right way and everything, but I will say this right here. Dabo got his ass whooped Saturday night in Baton Rouge the right way. The dirtiest player in the game's out here, Paul.
0: Thank you so much for that. We will take a very short break, and if you believe that, anyway, we'll be right back.
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5: Here is our weather in Middle Tennessee. Thursday brings a 40% chance of showers and thunderstorms after 1 p.m. mostly sunny, with a high near 95 and heat index values up to 105. South-southwest wind, 5 to 10 miles per hour becoming west. Thursday night, chance of showers and thunderstorms, patchy fog after 3 a.m., mostly cloudy, low around 72. Friday, slight chance of showers before 7 a.m., then showers likely and possibly a thunderstorm after 1 p.m. Patchy fog before 8 a.m., partly sunny.
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0: happen. Joe is up next. So, hey, Joe.
1: Paul, Joe Buffington.
0: Whoa, the former show attorney.
1: Right. That's why you were always in so much legal trouble.
0: We could have used you lately.
1: No. I would have messed things up. But anyway, it's a pleasure to be on your show again. But every time I do, it seems like I do it to reflect on the passing of a notable person and always a friend of ours. And this time it's to recognize the passing of Ricky Bromberg, who was, of course, president of the legendary Bromberg Jewelers after Frank Bromberg III retired. Ricky was, in addition to, running the family business, was involved in many civil organizations and continued the Bromberg tradition, I guess, of serving and supporting the University of Alabama. He was also very active in the Church of the Advent. Ricky was kind of a throwback type gentleman. He always dressed in a suit, and he was the type of person who could pull off a seersucker suit and a bow tie, which is kind of hard to do. It's kind of hard to do these days. Sometimes I think about him. I think about Gregory Peck in To Kill a Mockingbird. But anyway, he was just a great guy. I didn't know him nearly as well as I knew Frank III. But I know that his wife, Nancy, they were just the perfect couple. They were made for each other, and it's sad. But he passed away last week. I think his service is tomorrow. And so I just wanted to tell you and let you know about all that. I'm sure you knew anyway.
0: Yeah, and I'm glad you did. Obviously, we both know that family incredibly well, and I would rank their dad as one of the top people I've ever met.
1: Right. Well, he was, and Lilla was his wife. Yeah. Lilla was a fireball.
0: Absolutely. No.
1: I promise you, Joe,
0: you remember the beginning of my career when I would run into them. He was cordial and gentlemanly, yes. And she let me know what she thought.
1: Yes. Well, I spent a lot of time growing up after I met Frank, I guess in the eighth grade. I spent many a night and weekend at the Bromberg house. And so just a great family. I love all of them. And great people, but anyway, life goes on, I guess.
0: Yeah, Joe, listen, I am terribly sad that I didn't see that the other day, and it's a tremendous loss, especially at his age. Thank you, Joe. Appreciate you sharing that with us.
1: No.
0: Hope to see you soon. AJ is up next.
2: You know, Paul, thinking about a jewelry store, speaking of a jewelry store, Chris, he needs to go down there and get him some of them clip-on earrings, not just for his big ears, but his big mouth out of South Carolina. I'm gonna help him out. I'm gonna send him a cash app. I'm gonna cash app him some of all that money that he owes everybody from running his fat mouth and gambling on Clemson like he has over these last few years. Because Paul, I'm under the weather today. I went to the doctor and they said I got Clemson 19. And I said, what in the heck is Clemson 19? They said, well, there's not a cure for it, but there's an idiot that's going to tell you for the next 19 years how relevant they're going to possibly be, but it'll never happen. So I guess, I don't know, I guess I'll just go to Valhalla like Chris and his program's doing. And maybe there's a rainbow over that bridge. I don't know, but You know, I there's something that I love the fact that Paul Feinbaum's show reveals people that want to hide from who owes people money, and that's you, Birdman. You don't think I don't know who you are, Joey? Where's Nana at, Joey? I represented you and kept PETA off of you down here at the Pell City Courthouse, and you owe me about $3,000 still, and plus your retainer check bounced too. So you call in here trying to rebrand yourself over here, Joey. Birdman, and I can hear the birds in the background. I got you now. I'm coming to Springville to collect my money, so just get ready. And you can say, you know, there's one thing about it. I told you to get some of that welding skills that you got and make it into lipstick so you could weld your mouth shut and quit saying Roll Tide all the time, because they going to roll right down the toilet bowl. And then, Paul, you got the El Camino Gino over here, Paul. What is going on with El Camino Gino? He's so confused, he don't know if he's a car or a truck. That's why he's got a bed on the back of his car, because he can haul all that crap that he calls in here talking about all the time, like he's some kind of wise guy. You're such a wise guy. And Tony Buttafuoco, Tony, you come in here with your ignorance over there. You're pathetic, dude. I don't even know why you lower yourself since you're a Harvard grad. You're going to call into the Paul Feinbaum show? You know, I wouldn't go to you know why I call you, Paul? Is because I didn't have to go to Harvard to call in here. I found out that I can just go to prison, and I'm welcome to call in here, because we got a numerous broad base here. And speaking of a prison, that's all the Alabama fans thinking about Kentucky, Paul. I mean, they're a 10-point or 10.5-point favorite. They're gonna get beat by 12 in Lexington. So I can't wait for that meltdown next Monday. Everybody tune in to the Paul Feinbaum show next Monday after Kentucky knocks off Alabama, and you'll see why Paul Feinbaum show is as great as it is. And then we're going back to Chris over there, Paul. You know, Chris, I just gonna tell you something. You calling in here trying to wave these flags of surrender ship or whatever you want to call it, it ain't happening. It's football season, and it is college football season. It ain't Clemson football season, because I'm going to rename them, Paul, Simpson Tigers, because that's what they are. And Long, you suck. And that's the best way I can put it. War Damn Eagle.
0: Vance is up next.
3: God. I should have hung up. These guys got me beat so bad. My call's going to be so dull. I was gonna bring up a name we all know, and it's Steve Spurrier. And I'm going to equate this to Dabo Swinney. You remember after Spurrier got humbled so bad in 1995. By Nebraska. He comes out after that game to the interview, and I mean, he was humble, he was humiliated, he was contrite. And to me, that diffused the media from kicking the crap out of him, because, you know, we had the two T's and Citrus, Free Shoes University, blah, blah, blah. And that diffused it. Where Dabo goes, and instead of doing the same damn thing, he wants to fight with somebody. When he could have easily, I mean, what would, Paul, you're a media guy, what would they do if he stood up there and said, you know, this is my fault, we got the crap kicked out of us, and God, guys, I'm sorry to the university, I'm sorry to my team. Wouldn't that kind of diffuse them from?
0: Yeah, but he can't do. He's afraid in this very money infused environment. Instead, he thinks he's so smart, and he came out and did the. There's 11 more games, guys. I mean, that's a high school coach, not a national, not a Hall of Fame coach.
3: And here, well. For one thing, he will, no matter how what he ever does in the future, he has never left the footprint on college football that Steve Spurrier has.
0: No, of course not.
3: But then there's, you put out a stat on your show Monday of Clemson with Brent Venables and Clemson without.
0: Oh, yeah.
3: I called you 4 or 5 months ago and said, you know, they hadn't been the same university without Brent Venables. We talked about it, and you said, I think he's more of a administrator than a coach. And to our friend Chris, I can't blame the man for loving his university. But what part of that didn't he read?
0: Yeah, we're going to have to sit him down until he can gain some senility. Hey, thanks for the call. Up again, or gain some sanity, I should say. We're up against the break. We're back with more.
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0: Brad is up next. Good afternoon.
1: Mr. Paul, just for the record, I think you would have made one hell of an Ed McMahon. I think you missed your calling, brother.
0: You know, I found myself tonight laughing like Ed McMahon. You picked up on that quickly.
1: I did. Yesterday, it was awesome. I said, man, he laughs just like Ed McMahon. But hey, Paul, just a question, a couple things. Do you know what they do with ex-mafia guys that really just don't have anything else to do, get in the way, you know, just not very useful? Do you know what they do with them?
0: No, I do not.
1: They move them to South Dakota. That's what they do.
0: Ho, ho!
1: Bonacero, come a star, Gino. How's the frozen pizza delivery business doing in South Dakota? Probably just like your team. He's a big USC fan, Paul. Didn't we say a couple years ago that Lincoln Riley was one of the biggest frauds in college football?
0: Nothing's changed there.
1: Nothing's changed at all. John Robinson, Paul McDonald, Charles White, Pete Carroll, Reggie Bush, Matt Leiner, they're all gone. You can't even own your own West Coast. And, Paul, I ain't forgot about somebody yesterday. Stimp, let me explain something to you. Play like a champion today. That's not yours, Stimp. That's not Notre Dame. You stole it. You stole it from the late, great Bud Wilkinson out of the University of Oklahoma. He came up with that. Lou Holtz and your university stole it. But change your motto. Cheat like a champion today, because that's all Notre Dame does. Thanks, Paul. Have a great day, brother.
0: Swamp Dog is up next.
2: Good afternoon, Paul. Thanks for taking my call, man. Hey,
0: thank you.
2: I saw you this morning. I tell you what, that is a must-see TV when Paul Feinbaum and Stephen A. Smith have a debate about anything. That's something everybody needs to watch. Very entertaining. I like it when you guys do that. Great job.
0: By the way, we'll be on again tomorrow if you want to watch.
2: I probably will. I will. But about this Lane Kiffin thing and the courtroom stuff and all the drama and everything that's going on here, I think what the SEC, the main goal they got right now, is not to go after Lane Kiffin or LSU. They want to find out how much authority do they really have. Can they enforce their rules, or can't they enforce their rules? Which one is it? Because that's what they want to find out about this right now. It's not a matter of pro players playing or whatever they're doing. They just want to find out where they stand. If their rules are not going to be able to apply, then why have them in the first place if you're going to go to court and toss them all out anyway? So, do you think that that's kind of what they're thinking right now, that they just want to get to that point and find out where we actually do stand as far as being able to enforce?
0: No, I think that is a really sapient analysis. Well done. Thank you so much, Swamp Dog. Always great to hear from you. Again, if you're just jumping on board here, getting in your car, it looks like the tempers have gone down in the SEC-LSU disaster. They'll meet tomorrow. Expulsion off the table. We don't really know what is on the table, but we will have it for you then.
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20: To help the Seahawks get the victory on the other side, the Patriots and Drake May. May was 23 of 33 for 178 yards, threw a touchdown, but three interceptions and a very costly one at the end of the game in the end zone as the Patriots went down looking to tie.

0: tie or win the game. A.J. Brown left this game in the third quarter with an apparent ankle injury. No update, but he was seen wearing a boot on his right foot. Let's take a look at some other news in the NFL. The Las Vegas Raiders tight end Brock Bowers is expected to miss the start of the season. The All-Pro underwent a meniscus trim Tuesday in Dallas and is expected to miss one or two games. Bowers reportedly suffered the injury during training camp with an issue that was diagnosed last week. Also, J.J. McCarthy will open the season as the Vikings' third-string quarterback. Kevin O'Connell confirmed that Kyler Murray will be the starter and Carson Wentz will serve as the backup. Let's take a look at scores around Major League Baseball. Earlier tonight, the Orioles beat the Guardians 9-5, and the Tigers beat the Twins 7-2. More of game night straight ahead.
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4: Drew throws, ball is caught. Guess who? JSN breaks the tackle. 30, 25, 20. Who's the goal? He is. Touchdown. Seahawks. JSN on a quick turn in. Takes it 45 yards.
5: May, shotgun snap. Looks to the end zone. Now he looks to throw it up for grabs. He does. It's intercepted. Did he keep his toes in? He did. It's intercepted in the end zone. Holy catfish. The third pick of the night by the Seahawks.
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6: Two huge plays right there that helped the Seattle Seahawks and sealed the deal for the Seattle Seahawks in this game versus New England Patriots, 13-10. 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Emmett, it's just really good to be talking about an NFL game matters, a real game, first game of the season. The one thing you don't want to hear about is, and you don't want to see, is injuries. Unfortunately, for both sides, both teams, the Seahawks and the Patriots, we saw injuries to big time players. Sam Darnold for the Seahawks, the starting quarterback, goes out after the first drive, and A.J. Brown goes out later with the ankle injury. And of course, we don't have updates really on either one of those. But this was what Mike McDonald, the Seahawks head coach, had to say about Sam Darnold following the game.
7: And with Sam, we got some great news back. It's to say it's good news right now. So it's, I know, still just, you know, our thoughts and prayers with Sam. We love him. At this point, we were able to rule out a fracture. So there's some more tests to be done. And so that's what I'm saying when it's positive. So, but I know it's we're still working through all that. But right now, I think fracture's out, which is great news.
0: Yeah, if it's a fracture, that's the year. You know, you know, they may be able, if there's an issue with his labrum, you may be able to get through that a little bit. But if he had a fractured hip, then he's done for the season. So they'll obviously figure out what exactly the injury is, because he wasn't moving very well after that first drive, man. The first drive of the game, you just raised your banner. You're all fired up. 12s are going crazy. Everybody's, and then that's it. Your quarterback, your Super Bowl winning quarterback, is done for the game. And you can tell it took the Seahawks a while to overcome that.
6: Yeah, there's no doubt. And that's just the reality of it. That's what the NFL is, right? We always talk about the next man up. And I always say, the next man up isn't as good as that man, or he would be that guy. But Drew Lock had to be that next man up. Yeah. You know, you lose Sam Darnold after the first drive. I'm sure Drew Lock did not have on his bingo card, I'll be in after the first drive.
0: Right, right. And he did his job.
6: Right.
0: Right. He's in the NFL as a backup quarterback, and he did exactly what a backup quarterback's supposed to do.
6: You know, and to take it a step further, we're watching the game before the game, before the show, Game Night on ESPN Radio and all new ESPN app. We see Sam Darnold kind of limp off, and I'm like, he's all right. Now, I mean, that's what I initially thought. Like, oh, he's going to be okay. He just, you know, he got sacked. He just fell wrong. He's fine.
0: Right.
6: No big deal. Next thing we know, he's ruled out for the game.
0: Right. Pretty quickly.
6: That's too. What I'm saying. Yeah, exactly.
0: Pretty quickly, too. Mm-hmm. And I was nervous. The same thing with A.J. Brown. You know, at first, when I saw him grab his ankle, I'm thinking, okay, someone fell on it. But the way he was walking, I'm like, that doesn't look too good. At least he was walking on it. You know, they say he's been seen wearing a boot. And I'm sure there'll be more of an update tomorrow or Friday whenever they're able to give everyone an update. But, yeah, man, two big names, one on each team, lost to injury, and that is the NFL.
6: That is the NFL in a nutshell. Drew Lock came in for Sam Darnold, 16 for 22, 187 yards, a touchdown, no interceptions, and was only sacked one time. So I got to give Drew Lock a lot of credit for what he was able to do. That one touchdown went to JSN, Jackson Smith and Jigba, who had eight catches, 122 yards, and that touchdown went for 45 yards on a fourth down play. Big time performance right there. And following the game, Drew Lock caught up with Scott Van Pelt.
8: You appeared ready to go. What's the mentality when Sam goes down?
9: It's the same thing every week. It's don't know when my number's gonna get called. I've done everything up to this point, from elementary school, middle school, high school, college, to be ready for moments like this. It'd be a shame if I wasn't ready. Prep, prep, prep, be ready, like it's going to be the first drive, which ironically ended up being that tonight. But man, take care of the football. I know what kind of defense we have. I know the weapons we have on offense. Take care of the football, put in these guys' hands, let them make plays, and we'll see what the scoreboard looks like at the end of it.
8: Well, it looks the way everybody in the 12s wanted it to, with you guys coming out on top. But I want to roll the tape back here just to the beginning. Because you talk about from elementary school on, but this is a different night. Number one, it's a Wednesday. Number two, they're showing they're showing banners, right, and rings, and you all are the reigning champs. No one can take what's yours, but I have to believe it's different in terms of the nerves and the emotions. Am I right about that? Did it feel different in that respect?
9: Yeah, I mean, this place was rocking. The 12s never... You know, they never, I mean, they're always ready to go. But I will say, you know, there might have been a freshman like B team on a Wednesday. So there was the kind of familiarity there of playing on a Wednesday. But no, man, it was different in here. It was different in here tonight. Just the feeling, like you said, the banner, little rematch. They wanted to get after us. We wanted to get after them. It was fun. It was a fun time.
8: On the broadcast on NBC, Chris Collinsworth pointed out on the fourth down that you might get a look with coverage on Jackson Smith and Jigba. And it appeared that's where you're going all along. When you go up to the line of scrimmage and you see 11 out there and there's no one near him, what goes through the mind, Drew?
9: Yeah. If we're talking about the fourth down conversion touchdown, that play, short, flat, short corner. Then the arrow. Jax was the third in that. But like you said, there really wasn't anybody on him. They covered the short flat early. And when 11's open, you should probably give him the ball because he can go do things like that.
8: Yeah, no, he's outrageous. And you alluded to it earlier as well. That's that defense. Just how do you describe the level of confidence that your side of the ball has when that group, that 11, is on the field?
9: Oh, it's fantastic. Knowing that, in my opinion, you got the best defense in the world on the other side of the ball. One, not only in game days, but two, in practice, going up against those guys all camp. It just makes you better. It makes you better all around. And yes, three and outs, the penalties, we've got to get that fixed. But man, the confidence that defense gives us to be able to go out, keep punching, keep playing, know they got our backs is huge.
8: I want to let you get to your guys, but I just, as a final thought, I think, Drew, we've gotten a glimpse into what you all are carrying with you this year with Hard Knocks. And Coach McDonald, I have such appreciation for the straightforward message that I think he always seems to bring. What would you say has been the overall kind of mantra of the group about how you approach this year, understanding that last year and all you've done is done, and now it's a new campaign?
9: Yeah. Yeah, I think we've heard it a couple times, but it's not run it back, it's run it forward. This is a new team. It's about finding out what the 2026 Seahawks are all about. And man, if tonight has any indication of how tough and resilient this group is, you know, it'd be a really good sign.
0: I think Drew Lock, and that was Drew Lock, quarterback of the Seattle Seahawks there talking to SVP. I think he made a great point. He goes against that defense in practice and in camp.
6: Right.
0: You know how much better that makes you when you have to face another team's defense? Because there aren't a bunch. And I'm not saying the Patriots' defense is bad by any means, but it's different with the Seahawks. It's different with the Texans. You know, there are a couple teams that there's just another level that they take it to. And I'm sure that helped Drew out a lot once he realized he got on the field and said, hey, I'm not going against my guys. You know, I actually, you know, am prepared for this because the defense has gotten them prepared throughout camp and everything. So just a great job by Drew tonight. He did his job as the backup quarterback. Come in, don't DTM, don't do too much, and he didn't.
6: No, he didn't. He didn't, and that pass that he had to JSN, Jaxon Smith-Njigba, it was a 4th-and-1. JSN was open. That's probably the most difficult pass to complete. Yeah. The one that you know is right there, right?
0: That's easy.
6: Like, hey, this is pitch and catch. I just got to get it to him and let him do the rest. Now, nobody really knows that JSN is going to take it to the house,
0: right,
6: but you know that it's a 4th-and-1, and you're going to extend the drive regardless.
0: Yeah.
6: And then to be able to get the ball to him and him make the play and take off and boom, boom, there you are. You're all of a sudden scoring a touchdown on 4th down. That is a game changer.
0: Yeah, it is. You know, and JSN is a game changer. You know, 122 yards receiving on 8 catches. There were only 200 yards receiving in the game for the Seahawks, and he had well over half of that, 15 yards per catch average. He obviously had the 45-yard touchdown that really only went about 2 yards, you know, in the air,
6: yeah,
0: and he did the rest on 11 targets. So, look, they knew they needed him. They're going to need him all year long, regardless of who the quarterback is, and he stepped up tonight.
6: Well, Drake May, he was the guy on the other side of things that looked decent early on, but obviously in the 4th quarter threw 3 interceptions for the Patriots, and that last one sealed the deal, took some points off the board, and gave the game to the Seattle Seahawks as they win 13-10 in the 2026 NFL kickoff game on Wednesday Night Football. Not Thursday Night Football.
0: No,
6: not Monday
0: not
6: Night
0: Monday,
6: Football.
0: Not Sunday Night.
6: Not Sunday Night Football.
0: No,
6: Wednesday Night Football. We'll hear from Drake May. We'll do that next. He's Emmett Golden. I'm Q Myers. It's Game Night here on ESPN Radio and the all-new ESPN app.
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23: 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A couple of injuries to pay attention to coming out of this game. A.J. Brown for the Patriots. No update as of yet. Mike Vrabel said he had no update, and we'll obviously wait to find out what is next. And that was an ankle injury for A.J. Brown. And then Sam Darnold, he left the stadium to get x-rays on a hip. So he had probably x-rays at the stadium, but they decided to send him to the hospital. This is what their head coach, Mike McDonald, had to say about Sam Darnold.
7: And with Sam, we got some great news back. It's to say it's good news right now. So it's, I know, still just, you know, our thoughts and prayers with Sam. We love him.
24: At this point, we were able to rule out a fracture. So there's some more tests to be done. And so that's what I'm saying when it's positive. So, but I know it's we're still working through all that. But right now, I think fracture's out, which is great news.
0: Yeah, that is great news because you don't want to start your season by losing your quarterback for the season.
23: Right.
0: That's, you know, that's tough. And again, we don't exactly know what's going on, but you know there's not a fracture, not a broken bone in the hip because that would have meant this season. So they at least they dodged that bullet momentarily.
23: Yeah, exactly. I mean, you don't know exactly the severity of it. You know that Drew Locke was able to come in and hold it down and, you know, not turn the ball over, put Seattle in the best position. The defense did the rest. He did have the touchdown pass to JSN, but you don't want to have to depend on your backup quarterback for too long. You want him to be able to play the role of a backup quarterback. And of course, like I said, we'll have to wait and see the later results when it comes to Sam Darnold and exactly what the injury and if he's going to miss any time. And if he is going to miss any time, how much will it be? Drake May, he didn't get injured unless you're talking about his ego. His ego might have got a little injured as he threw three interceptions. And that last one was the most costly one, taking points off the board that could at least tie the game for New England. And you said it before, they may still be playing at this stage of the game. But let's go back to Seattle and hear from the Patriots QB.
25: Yeah, I think we had the game under control. You know, I thought we had a good plan to try to just start chipping away and be patient. And, lost patience and costed us. I think it just, decisions that cost us the game, you know, on my part and my end. And, I vowed to myself to be better and realize it's, you know, it's a long season, but at the same time, you can't have those. And it's unacceptable. And I know that you'll get back to work because, you know, that wasn't, you know, how I play football and how I want to represent, you know, my game and you know, playing quarterback for
26: the
25: Patriots.
26: The play during the final pass, were you trying to throw the ball away there or were you trying to get it to
25: Matt? Yeah, it was something where we had a certain protection on, we were cutting and, you know, was trying to, you know, get rid of it and, you know, realize we're, you know, Mac was in back there in the back and didn't put enough on it, you know, to get it out and it was just unacceptable. You know, we had a chance to send it to overtime at the worst. And the only thing you could do was turn the ball over, and that's what I did.
26: The three picks looked like you were trying real hard to make a play. Was it maybe something you forced? Did you feel like you forced it when you look back?
25: Well, definitely. I just stopped being patient. You know, I think that's a big thing. We were really good up to the point where I tried to put, you know, force one down the sideline to Romeo, where we were patient and, you know, dumping it off and trying to move the chains. And, you know, we avoided a lot of three and outs. And that was, you know, something we try to, you know, just earn more plays and the explosives come. So, you know, just stopped being patient and, you know, made decisions that, you know, ended up, like I said, that cost us the game.
26: Did you see something change when AJ left again?
25: I mean, obviously a great player, you know, like AJ, anytime that, you know, the presence in the huddle and the presence that he carries out there. You know, I threw one low to him and should have, you know, hit him in the chest. So I got to, you know, make a better play and make a better, you know, throw for him.
26: Drake, there were a few passes, the last interception, the throw to AJ, the flea flicker, where maybe you didn't get enough air on some of the balls. Was there any sort of reason for that? Or?
25: Yeah, I think, you know, the one to AJ, he's wide open. I didn't want to, you know, try to overthrow it on the flea flicker. I think, you know, other than that, I'm just trying to, you know, beat ball placement. You know, ball placement's, you know, key in this league, and trying to, you know, make sure that I put it in the right spot, and I didn't.
2: Drake, everyone talks about the environment here and how loud it gets. Do you think that played a factor at all in the game tonight?
25: I thought we did a really good job on communication. You know, I think the penalties, you know, added up a little bit in the second half, but, you know, from there, I thought we really did a good job on the silent count. You know, on the road, you know, those guys up front, you know, blocked their butts off. You know, they really battled hard, and you know, we were in it, and, you know, into the last play. And like I said, I'm proud of those guys up front, and I know we got, you know, some good football ahead of us.
2: Mike talks a lot about handling adversity. How do you hope to see the group just respond to this early adversity, knowing it's okay?
25: Yeah, you got to stick together. You got to stick together, and that, you know, starts with me getting back to work and, you know, having the right intention in practice. And, you know, these guys are here for me. You know, I think they've done a great job of supporting me and have my back. So I got to, you know, earn their trust, and I know I have their trust, but I got to, you know, keep on putting you know, better football out there. And I think that's it's week one, but at the same time, you know, you can say there's a full season ahead, but you gotta, you know, get this going early, because we gotta get, you know, start on the right foot. And I know, you know, what we had last year, but we got a new season, a new team, and we need to, you know, build that.
26: Trey, were there any things you feel that you did better when it came to some of those Devin Witherspoon blitz looks relative to the Super Bowl, and especially from like a pre-snap process? Did you just feel like you were getting it blocked up a little bit better?
25: Yeah, I think you got a better sense for it. I mean, they got us on one of the first third downs, and then, you know, from there, I felt like we tried to have a good plan. You know, they had good coaches over there, good players, and they had some things where they had some flea blitzers, and we were hot a few times. And it's just, you know, on the road, it's hard to get in and out of plays, you know, that you can get into. And there's just plays out there where, you know, I can think of, you know, some where I'm just, you know, whether it's a run look or getting out of a run look that, you know, put us behind the chains, and it's, you know, bad football.
0: That's what accountability sounds like. That is Drake May, Patriots quarterback, after the 13-10 loss to the Seahawks. What I love that he said, because I think it is as accurate as anybody has been able to put it into words, and obviously he was the one that did it, said, I just stopped being patient. Because on that 15-play drive, he was extremely patient all the way up to the last throw. He wasn't doing too much. He was matriculating the ball down the field, right? Taking what's given, running the play. This is a boom, hitting it. And he just ran out of patience, and that is 100% what happened, and at least cost him a chance to win the game, because they were right there in field goal range. Would have been a chip shot, and, you know, they'd probably be over now, but they would have won the overtime and had the momentum.
23: First career game with three interceptions for Drake May, five interceptions in the last two games, including playoffs, both for Seahawks, and 10 interceptions in the previous 20 games. So Seattle's kind of got a way of creating turnovers when it comes to Drake May. He had 11 turnovers during the 2025 regular season. He now has 11 turnovers since the 2025 playoffs started, including tonight.
0: Yeah, that's not a good way to end and start. It's kind of C.J. Stroud-ish. You know, we'll see what C.J. does. But C.J. was good for most of the year. Like, he wasn't bad, I don't think. And then got into the playoffs and late in the season, and it just, you know, kind of fell apart. And it feels like, I mean, it was in the Super Bowl, you know what I'm saying, where it started a little bit to get shaky for Drake, and then it obviously a tough night tonight for in the first game of the year.
23: For me, for Drake May, it was the fact that the completions weren't very, very long.
0: Yeah.
23: You know what I mean? They were all dump offs. He averaged 5.4 yards per completion.
0: Yeah, and 19 yards was the longest.
23: Exactly. Yeah. And his interceptions came on throws of 15-plus air yards. Right? Mm-hmm. First Patriots quarterback to have three interceptions on throws of 15-plus air yards in the same game over the last 20 seasons. So that's not a good stat. That's the only thing that bothers me. I think that Drake May is a good quarterback, but those numbers right there, the dump-offs and the ones that weren't dump-offs turning into interceptions, that's the concern as far as I'm concerned.
0: Yeah, because to be, you know, an elite quarterback, you got to be able to push the ball downfield, and I'm sure he will. You know, and you know what? If they had A.J. Brown, they would have had more opportunities to push the ball downfield. You know, we got to keep that in mind, and hopefully he's not out too long because I think that kind of hurt.
23: Yeah, well, it hurt him not having A.J. Brown, and the Patriots lose 13-10 to Seattle. We'll hear the Seattle side of things next on ESPN Radio.
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8: Here is our weather in Middle Tennessee. Thursday brings a 40% chance of showers and thunderstorms after 1 p.m. mostly sunny, with a high near 95 and heat index values up to 105. South-southwest wind, 5 to 10 miles per hour becoming west. Thursday night, chance of showers and thunderstorms, patchy fog after 3 a.m., mostly cloudy, low around 72. Friday, slight chance of showers before 7 a.m., then showers likely and possibly a thunderstorm after 1 p.m. Patchy fog before 8 a.m., partly sunny, high near 93, heat index up to 103. Chance of precipitation, 60%, Friday night. Chance of showers and thunderstorms.
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0: And the Patriots in the red zone. Patriots dealing with their own injuries as A.J. Brown, new receiver for the Patriots, left the third quarter with an ankle injury. He was seen wearing a boot on his right foot. Let's take a look at more news in the NFL. Las Vegas Raiders tight end Brock Bowers is expected to miss the start of the season. The All-Pro underwent a meniscus trim on Tuesday in Dallas and is expected to miss one or two games. In Major League Baseball, the New York Yankees are placing second baseman Jazz Chisholm Hall on the injured list with a sprained right thumb. Chisholm Hall suffered an injury while sliding headfirst into second base during Tuesday's win over the Colorado Rockies. In Major League Baseball, sticking with it, some games that have gone final. The A's beat the Blue Jays 2-0. The Giants defeat the Cardinals 7-6. And the Mariners beat the Rangers 3-2. More of Game Night with Q Myers and me, Emmett Golden.
13: Stevenson in the backfield. May, shotgun snap, looks in the end zone. Now he looks to throw it up for grabs. He does. It's intercepted. Can he keep his toes in? Did he keep his toes in? He did. It's intercepted in the end zone. Holy catfish. The third pick of the night by the Seahawks.

0: Joe, but that interception in the end zone taking points off the board for the Patriots. They lose 13-10 in the season opener in 2026. It's game night here on ESPN Radio, the all-new ESPN app, SiriusXM Channel 80 and TuneIn, presented by Progressive Insurance. Highlight coming in courtesy of Seattle Sports 710 AM. He's Emmett Golden. I'm Q Myers. You just can't end a game like that, Emmett.
1: No, you can't. You got to throw it out the back of the end zone or something. And again, so you can end the game like that if you're down six and it's 1 second left and you just heave it in the end zone and, hey, who cares? You had to do it. You didn't have to throw that ball. You know, you could have lived to fight another day by kicking a field goal and, you know, kind of prolonging the game and giving yourself a chance to win it. He just lost his patience.
0: Yeah, he lost his patience. They lost the ball. Just wasn't a good sequence right there. And the three interceptions on the night, none of them were, in my opinion, very good passes. They were all ones that floated way too long. Right. Mm-hmm. And so you saw Drake May's interceptions go travel more than 15 yards in the air, and his completions were only 5.4 yards per completion. So that just was a bad recipe for Drake May. First game of the season, not going to overanalyze it, but it's not the way that obviously the Patriots want to start. And for the Seahawks, it was a great way to find a way to win the game, especially when you lose your starting quarterback after the first drive of the game and your backup, Drew Lock, has to come in and did just enough to help you get the victory. So I'm sure their head coach, Mike McDonald, is feeling good about themselves as much as they can. But let's go back to Seattle and hear from the head coach.
2: Just really, really incredibly proud of our team. Thankful for the 12s. Just the amount of resilience. I mean, think about all the things going on. I think the fourth play, we lost Sam, you know, first-time play caller. I thought Fleury did a great job of adjusting on the fly, off to staff. Drew Lock deserves a gigantic shout-out for playing, you know, clean football. And you know, we'll improve our operation. It's really everybody on board, but we can get so much better very quickly. I think with Sam, we got some great news back. It's to say it's good news right now, so it's – I know still just, you know, our thoughts and prayers with Sam. We love him. And the guys really pulled through for him. And then defensively, I thought the guys really fought. You know, these first games were tricky in terms of who's got answers for what and all that. So I thought we played incredibly hard. Stuck together. Our staff did a great job of finding answers as the game went on. And Nehemiah Pritchard played a dynamite game. And then, you know, just really happy for Josh. Just, you know, playing all the way to the very last play, man. It's really, really remarkable. So proud to get the win, but also understand it's the first game, and we have a really great opportunity here to take our game to the next level. But we talk about the 26 Seahawks and understanding our identity and who we are. I think that definitely revealed the type of team that we have, a resilient, tough bunch that sticks together. So I'm really proud of the effort, and just really proud to be a Seahawk today. So
3: with Sam, I'm sure you're waiting more answers, but have you been able to rule out, like, a fracture?
2: At this point, we were able to rule out a fracture. So there's some more tests to be done, and so that's what I'm saying when it's positive. So, but I know it's we're still working through all that, but right now I think fracture's out, which is great news.
4: The fact you have 10 days until the next game, does that give you hope you can play, or is it too early?
2: I really don't know. I don't know what the extent is.
5: You know, first time play caller, you get your backup quarterback in, you got the fourth down, but you got the touchdown on a pass. It was a pass play. How'd that all kind of come together? Because obviously there's a lot of things there that wasn't necessarily planned.
2: Yeah, well, that was part of our, you know, critical call plan. And so we knew that, you know, that particular down distance was going to be a go. So Brian was ready, and we got everybody out there, and we.
5: Have you practiced that play?
2: Probably not. Probably not. He wasn't on the tape when I saw it. Yeah.
6: Mike, how important is it for your defense when your D-line is hunting and your reps are going after the quarterback and the effect it has on his decision-making?
2: On their quarterbacks?
6: Yeah, when your D-line is...
2: Well, I thought our guys played really hard. You know, our rush... It was a different type of game than it was, you know, X amount of months ago, you know. So you got to be able to adjust. And I think, again, our player leadership and our coaches of finding solutions of how to adjust a rush plan in real time based off of the things that we're seeing and how we want to adjust our coverages in real time is some high-powered stuff. You know, that's our staff. Those are our players doing those things because they're coming up with those solutions while we're on offense. And, You know, we're managing the game on offense when we're on offense. So I thought our staff did a tremendous job.
3: You guys have always expressed your confidence in Drew Locke, but obviously when the season starts, his opportunities are rare. How happy are you guys for him when he gets that chance and then does what he
2: does? Oh, incredible, yeah. I should have gave him a game ball. He'll get one tomorrow. I'll get something my own, maybe a belt. But, yeah, we love him. We love him. We love Drew. Guys love him. He's just a Seahawk through and through, man. And so we're all incredibly it's like, okay, Drew's in the game. You hate it. I mean, your heart goes out to Sam. We're praying that it's minor, obviously. He's had such a great offseason. But Drew has too. You know, Drew's played really well. And so when he goes in there, I think anytime somebody's getting an opportunity, unfortunately, it's at, you know, because somebody else isn't able to go. But you also want to feel excited for that player. So we had a lot of confidence in Drew coming in and playing at a high level.
7: With Jackson, like, he was so consistently good last year. I mean, we still don't ask you about him enough. But, like, to turn that 45-yard, the way he did that, like, yeah. How special does a guy have to be to do something like
2: that? Well, when you catch it, like, normally, the way I saw it, there were some angles where you would expect the player to get tackled, you know, but he's able to accelerate and kind of those subtle, like, accelerations and cuts that he's able to make. It was that's the type of stuff that not a lot of people can do, especially, but Jax can. So that was a tremendous play.
1: Yeah, Mike McDonald, the Seahawks head coach, there speaking after the victory. And man, you know, the one thing that I think we've played the Seahawks short on all offseason is exactly, and they won the Super Bowl, is they are probably the best team in the NFL. And what I mean by that is there's a bunch of guys that maybe their name isn't on the marquee. Maybe they're and also special guests, right? You know, at mm-hmm. the show.
8: Yeah.
1: But they make plays, man. Mm-hmm. They make plays. And it also doesn't seem like anybody is jealous of anybody else, because you see that A.J. Brown, you know, Jalen Hurts, right? Some, I don't know, they had an issue. And obviously, you know, it feels like jealousy could have been part of that. But I don't feel like there's any of that on the Seahawks. And that is a credit to their head coach and why they're so successful.
0: Well, one of the things is when you have a defense that's as good as theirs, you don't have to force the issue. Right. You know what I mean? If you have a defense as good as theirs, you can understand that, you know, the game could come to them. So they don't score anything in the first half. They get shut out, right? That just doesn't happen. And they score all their points in the second half, 10 of them coming in the fourth quarter. But they allowed the game to come to them because they were still in it. At halftime, when they're not playing very well, they're still only down one score. You know, mm-hmm. and then New right. England tacks on another field goal, and you feel, okay, another field goal, that's fine, right? We're still right. in this thing. All we got to do is find a way to put any kind of points on the board. Field goal, touchdown,
1: mm-hmm.
0: both would be great, but let's just start putting it together, and they did. And when you don't turn the ball over and you have defense that plays like it does, you're in every single game, regardless if it's Drew Locke in there, who, as you can tell from Mike McDonald, they have a lot of really good feelings about Drew Locke, and they think very highly of Drew Locke. You know, I'm impressed because their new offensive coordinator finds a way to get things done in the second half. Like, a lot had to come together for Seattle to get this victory, and in the second half of the game, it did.
1: Yeah, it most certainly did. And I remember watching and seeing the Seahawks in that on their last scoring drive, they had to kick a field goal. Mm-hmm. And they were right there. They were very yep. close to scoring. I remember thinking, that's going to come back
0: to bite
1: them.
0: It's going to cost them.
1: Yeah, it's going to come back to bite them. And then a 15-play drive, just methodical, surgical. And then that's why it's so heartbreaking, because that interception happened at the end of what was a perfect drive up until that moment.
0: Yeah, I mean, look, it looked like that the Patriots were going to need a touchdown, because I thought Seattle was going to score. Yeah. When they settle for three, I'm thinking to myself, that's the crack in the door that you leave open. Yeah, you can't do that. You have to make sure you get six, not settle for three. They settle for three, but their defense makes a play, so they don't give up anything, even though they allowed a 15-play drive, even though they allowed the Patriots to get up and down the field. I mean, again, it just was a great example of what defense, a strong defense, will do for you. It gives you an opportunity to win the game, and if the other team makes a mistake, you can capitalize on it, and that's exactly what Seattle did. They come away at the victory 13-10. Over the New England Patriots. He's Emmett Golden. I'm Q Myers. Well, there's a Wednesday game because there's a Thursday game. The Thursday game is down under in Australia. The Rams and the 49ers. We'll preview that next here on Game Night on ESPN Radio and the all-new ESPN app.
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10: 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I'm Connor Newt. 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
0: In the Patriots. We have Thursday night football, the Rams and the 49ers, but it's actually being played on Friday in Melbourne, Australia. Yeah, you figure that out. It's game night here on ESPN Radio, the all-new ESPN app, SiriusXM Channel 80 and TuneIn. 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He's Emmett Golden. I'm Q Myers. One of my big takeaways from this game in Australia, Emmett, is I like the way the 49ers approached it. They left a long time ago.
1: Yeah.
0: Allowed their bodies to get adjusted to Australia, the long 16-hour flight. The Rams were like, hey, man, we did this before. We went to London. We were able to make the trip and then hustle back. So they're going to spend about 30 hours total in Australia. I think that's the wrong approach. But what do I know? I'm in Vegas. I don't travel that far. It's bad for me when I go to Bristol. I'll just throw it out there like that. My traveling skill set is not that good. So, Emmett, we're going to go ahead and go down under.
1: Ooh.
0: Literally go down under at 888-SAY-ESPN, 888-729-3776. Let's go to Australia, find out about that travel, talk to our guy Cam. Whoa, Cam. Cam in Australia, welcome to Game Night. What's on your man?
20: My man Q, how are you, bro? And a pleasure to talk to you as well, Emmett. How are you, my man?
1: Doing great, man. Happy to hear from you.
0: Yes, sir. How are you?
20: Beautiful. I'm magnificent, mate. The sun is out. It's an absolute gorgeous day. If I feel like the many times that I've been to San Francisco in spring is just perfect as it is today here. And so, it's going to be even better tomorrow.
1: So what time is it right now over there?
20: Right, it's 2:45.
1: In the afternoon.
20: PM.
1: Wow. Yeah.
0: Wow.
1: Wow.
0: Yeah. Okay. Go figure.
20: Exactly.
0: So tell me, Cam, I know you've traveled from Australia to the States and back. What is that travel like going 16 plus hours?
20: Oh, it's nuts, mate. I've been to the States 7 times. I used to be a roadie and used to work for a lot of American bands, so I've done it many times. Going from Melbourne to LA is a piece of cake. It's not that bad at all. But coming back the other way has always knocked me around because, like I say, you leave on a Tuesday and you arrive here on a Thursday. It doesn't matter what time of day you leave. You lose a whole day, and it really does mess with you.
1: How long does it take you to kind of get your body clock back right when you make the trip back to Australia?
20: Right, Abbott. Well, what I used to do is 2 days before I left, I would start trying to get acclimatized as best I can to be on American time. So I'd sleep during the day as best I could and at night. And then it'd still take me a day or two to adjust. Now, to give you some idea, I ran into Fred Warner. What day is it today? It's Thursday here. I ran into him on Tuesday. And we had a quick bit of a yak. And he was saying it took him nearly 2.5 days to work out where he was and what time of day it was. I reckon Sean McVay is a master, but I'm not sure whether those boys are going to know whether it's day, night, or what's up or what's down. And don't forget, the water goes the other way down here, boys.
0: Wow, that's wild. So, Cam, real quick, I guess that means the 49ers made the right decision, in your opinion, to travel early?
20: Oh, 100%, Q. 100%, bro. It's like, as you know, bro, I'm coming to the Seahawks game, Raiders Seahawks, in November at Allegiant. Now, I'm coming over on the Wednesday, so I'm ready to tailgate on the Sunday.
0: I know that's right. Well, Cam, man, thanks so much for checking in with us, brother. It's always great to hear from you.
20: You too, my brother. You take it easy. Lovely talking to you, Abbott. Have a good day. As we say in Australia, have a ripper day, boys.
1: We appreciate it, man.
0: Do.
1: Thank you so
0: have
1: much.
0: Have a ripper
1: That's
0: day.
1: Awesome.
0: Hey, look.
1: Shout out to Cam.
0: I'm just saying. Hey, look, this fine program we call Game Night here on ESPN Radio and the all-new ESPN app, we have a correspondent in Australia.
1: I'm just saying. Worldwide.
0: Just saying.
1: Worldwide.
0: But I love what he said, you know, talking to Fred Warner, he ran into him. He said it right. Took him a couple days. Like, that's why I look at this, and I just think that, I mean, I get it. The Rams have to do what the Rams have to do, and they have people that are way smarter than me and you that are coming up with their game plan. I just think this was the wrong one.
1: This is the flaw in their thinking. They said, this is what we did when we went to L.A. I mean, when we went to London.
0: Yeah.
1: Right, but you didn't fly from L.A. You had a game in New York the previous week. You stayed in New York, and you flew to London from New York. which is about 6 hours or so. I mean, it's a long flight. It's not a short flight, but still, it's not 16 hours in losing a day.
0: Right.
1: It's not that at all. It's a bold strategy. You know, I opened up my DraftKings app. You already know what I did because I'm all about the 49ers. Well, on this one, if I'm wrong, I'm wrong. I'll be all right with that. But I think the 49ers did it the right way.
0: I do as well. I do as well. And again, we'll see it. We'll hear it. We'll understand. We'll see what it all looks like, sooner rather than later. But, you know, I mean, to Cam's point, you know, they take off. You take off on a Tuesday. You arrive on Thursday. You lose a whole day.
1: Yes.
0: That's the hard part for me right there is just, again, and we've heard Kyle Shanahan talking about, you know, he didn't know what day it was. He was trying to come up with just the install. Well, I don't know what exact day it is today, but I know it's a couple days away from the actual day we're playing the game, which, again, we're talking about Thursday night football. It's actually Friday morning in Australia when they play it.
1: Yeah, think about that. Think about that because right now it is Thursday afternoon.
0: Right.
1: All right, it's Thursday afternoon, and Q, you're in the time zone that they're coming from.
0: Right, exactly. Right? It's not even 10 p.m. here.
1: Exactly.
0: It ain't even 10 p.m. yet here, brother.
1: Right. It ain't even 10 p.m. It's just crazy. It's crazy. So, but look, they're a great team. Their roster is loaded. Yeah. 49ers are banged up. They've had some injuries, you know, in the preseason and stuff, and even from last year, people recovering and everything. So I don't think it's going to be an easy game for anybody to win.
0: No, not at all. I mean, it's going to be tough. It's a division game. I'm not a big fan of that just because I would like to see a division game played in one of their home stadiums just so you really feel like that they both have a even footing, right? They both have an opportunity, especially to start the season off with. But look, we know that the NFL is going to expand. They're going to continue to have international games, right? And at some point when they expand to 18 games, I'm sure there's going to be an international game every single week.
1: Yeah.
0: This is the third week one international game in NFL history, 2024, 2025. Those are both in Brazil. And look, here we go, 2026. So what do you think?
1: I know what's
0: going to
1: happen on 2027.
0: Exactly. Yeah.
1: We know what's going down there. It's inevitable. It's too much money involved. They'll throw the players.
0: And it's great for the league. Like, I'm not mad at the exposure. I know from everything I've heard that, you know, in Australia, for example, they love NFL action, which is awesome. Like you heard Cam, he said he's coming to Vegas for the Seahawks and the Raiders game, right? In November. Right. So I'm not mad at that. I just don't want a division game, especially the first game of the season, especially in that division, right? It's the NFC West, man. That division, that could come down to the one game for all we know.
1: And it's the Rams that lose the home game.
0: Yep.
1: Right,
0: yep,
1: it's the Rams. This is a Rams divisional home game that they're playing in Australia. And look, I know they're loaded, but you talk about things in the world that aren't fair. That's definitely not fair to the Rams.
0: Well, it just, again, I don't think it's

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6: Hey, it's Golan. 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

0: good afternoon. Welcome in. We are in for quite a treat this afternoon. Yeah, we'll update you on all the breaking news. But that felt like too much of that happened yesterday as stories were breaking all over the place. So we will want to try to honor and celebrate the actual football season. In case you haven't heard, it began last Saturday, and that is where we began with one of the stars of last weekend, Lenora Sellers, the South Carolina quarterback, an outstanding game against Kent State. And Lenora, I know you don't worry about all the things that we have to. You worry about getting ready for the next game. How are you, and how do you feel the first week went?
1: Yeah, I feel good. I thought it went good. We executed at a high level, so just looking to keep that up next weekend as the season goes on.
0: I know it's so interesting. You prepare and you get ready, and then finally you walk out there. And sometimes it really just, I would imagine, it doesn't matter. All you can do is control what you can control. So what was that feeling like after a long off season where everybody had an opinion on every single thing?
1: Yeah, it was just really about focusing on us, really. Just going up, showing up to work every day. Like you said, control the way you can control, and all we can control is how we play on Saturdays. So we just look forward to that.
0: Well, Norris, let's talk a little bit about moving into this season because, I mean, you are considered among the elite players in college football, and you had a lot of choices to make, but you chose one that made South Carolina fans very happy, and I know your coaching staff very happy. I realize you're in the midst of a season now, but describe to us that turn from last season into what we saw last Saturday.
1: Yeah, just with all the coaches, all the changes, all the players we brought in from the portal and all that, we pretty much made our minds up after that Clemson week that we wasn't satisfied, obviously, with how the season went and some stuff needed to change. And then we just put our heads down and looked forward to changing everything we could pretty much, just getting guys on the same page, getting more players in here, more coaching and stuff like that.
0: And listen, you're the player and you don't make the decisions on the coaches, but a lot of decisions were made, changes were made, and Kendall Briles, who has quite a reputation, came in. So I want to know everything there is to know about him, your relationship with him, and what he brings to the table.
1: Yeah, he's coached a lot of football, coached a lot of different quarterbacks, athletic, guys who throw it more, been at big schools, small schools. So, I mean, he's been around the game for a while. And just his expertise, really, just what he's looking for, deep when he's calling plays, what we can take advantage of, getting guys in space, one-on-one matchups, stuff like that. My relationship with him, I would say, is pretty good. We kind of click, and that's all I can really say about it. We click.
0: Well, Norris, fans get hung up on the offensive coordinator. Obviously, it's important. I mean, that's the person you're in communication with. But what about the other way around? The quarterback has to have a relationship. I don't know how close it has to be, but that describe to us lay people how important that one-on-one is.
1: Yeah, it's super important. It's kind of like a pilot, co-pilot kind of relationship. I've heard that in high school, going through the recruit process, stuff like that. And that's exactly what it is. Like, you got to know what he's thinking, what he's trying to do. Like, he may call a shot on second down, and you need to know, like, or just because he called it, you'll need to take it. You need to check the ball down, or third down if you got two downs, so you just need to know that. Just know what he's thinking. He's trying to get it closer, or he's trying to, you know what I'm saying, go for the shot. Just little stuff like that.
0: Lenore, I don't fly, but I've sat in that co-pilot seat before that you referred to. You better trust the guy sitting next to you. So when you get something from Kendall, I realize you've only had one game and then spring. I'm assuming you trust what he's telling you?
1: Yes, sir. Yeah. Yes, sir.
0: Because we've all seen it. Quarterbacks are pretty imaginative sometimes. What do you offer things in return when you're sitting in the film room like, hey, coach, I think I could do this or that?
1: Yeah, definitely. Like, we have those talks, like, even going during camp, spring ball. Now with game plan stuff, he asks me, and I just give him, like, my opinion or if I see something different or something like that.
0: Okay, tell me this, because the first weekend is exciting, and you had a great game, but there are games on Thursday night, Friday night, Saturday night. How much do you consume, and when you do, what exactly are you watching?
1: Yeah, so I watched a lot of football this first week, honestly. I'm looking at offenses, just pretty much, I don't really know what's going on, but just seeing the system, like, they're more spread, want to run the ball, pro style. I can tell the difference between, like, a pro style than a college offense, stuff like that. If it's similar plays that we may run, how it works versus that defense, versus the defense we're playing, how defenses are playing, stuff like that.
0: And by the way, you're going to have a big NFL career, but one day you'll probably you'll be wooed to be sitting in seats like this to comment. So, is there anything you saw? I mean, in terms of quarterbacks, maybe you don't want to go here, but I'd be curious what impressed you first weekend.
1: Yeah, a lot of offenses were rolling. Just versus teams they're playing, it was a lot of good games. The Ole Miss and Louisville game was really good. It was just a bunch of good football on this weekend. That's all I'll say.
0: Did you happen to see any of the LSU game?
1: Yeah, I watched it. it came up kind of late, but I did watch it. That was one I wanted to really tune into.
0: Yeah, I would imagine you're interested in all sides of that game. Everybody's been in a game like that. Well, maybe you haven't, but just. What can I? I'll leave Clemson out of it. I realize that's the rival. We'll get to that in about 11 weeks. But what did you think of LSU's explosion?
1: Yeah, I mean, it's expected. Lane Kiffin and his offense. He's always been like that. And then it doesn't help when it's 7 o'clock in Louisville. Louisiana. I'm sorry. We play in that game, so we know what it's like. I mean, it's a challenge going there and win. So, and especially at night.
0: Probably not great for a young quarterback, but you'll deal with Clemson in a couple weeks. We'll quit picking on them. But I want to ask you about something you're doing, and I know we all some better than others participate in golf. Tell us about your golf experiences lately.
1: Yeah, I got back into it recently, and then I know the thing came out about my internship and all that. But I do a good bit of stuff out there. I'm also doing some stuff with the contract construction company, which is what I did my last internship with, too, as well. So just a mixture of both.
0: Is that you driving?
1: Yeah, that is me driving. And that's a drone that he bought the owner for Christmas last year.
0: So I'd be remiss if I didn't ask you what kind of golfer you are.
1: I'm pretty good. when I can play, I play, but I haven't played in a while. So,
0: well, you don't need me to tell you this, but you live in a pretty good state for golf. There are a lot of golf courses in South Carolina, and there's a lot of alums who understand and belong to other ones. Well, we won't keep you. I know you got a game to prepare for, but thanks for making time for us, and we look forward to staying in touch.
1: Yes, sir. Appreciate you for having me.
0: You bet. Lenore Sellers. Joining, we have a lot to do on this Wednesday afternoon. And we'll also go over Chris Rannini will join us in a few minutes, giving us the latest on everything that is going on as we speak. Deshaun Bishop, great running back from UT, and Kevin Clark returns to the show with opinions on everything. And your phone calls next.
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6: 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I'm Connor Newt. 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

0: And this breaking as we speak, the federal court hearing that was scheduled for what time was that thing scheduled? 2 p.m. Central. That was actually 1 p.m. Whatever time it was, it is not happening. It has been postponed. The best theory on that is that there has now been communication between the president of LSU. Welcome back to the planet Earth, Dr. Roos. And Greg Sankey, they've had positive calls. It's amazing when you have a cannon directed right at somebody's head, how suddenly compliant they became, and then it gets leaked to the media. That is even more amazing, don't you think? Wade Roos, PhD, would have never known. Basically, no problems here. We're all good. But are they good? Is a question. Welcome back in. We'll take your phone calls. And Hugh is in deep, deep, deep gap, North Carolina.
1: Good afternoon, Paul. Thank you for taking my call. First of all, that was a terrific interview with Sellers.
0: Thank you.
1: He's quite a quarterback, and I thought you questioned him well, and he responded well. The South Carolina folks need to be real pleased with him. Outside of that, I have some deep concerns continued from our last conversation. I think maybe the Southeastern Conference has painted themselves into a situation where if LSU wants to push this, I think you could see appellate decisions come out of courts that would actually define the limits that administrations at universities and their administrative collective bodies, conferences, have to circumvent court rulings. A couple of things ought to be clear to everybody, and that is the courts, by and large, have come down almost in every case in favor of individual player rights over and above past rules concerning money, payment of money, professional versus amateur athletics, what the pro contracts are. All of this is under pretty deep investigation, and I think advancing a theory, a draconian theory, to throw one of the charter members of the Southeastern Conference out because they dared to challenge the conference's rules about what a pro contract precludes and what it doesn't, in face of the fact there were court rulings to the contrary. Paul, I think they've opened a can of worms, and the truth is, when 15 university presidents begin to think about the long-term consequences of how appellate decisions over these matters could come down as far as damages to LSU, they may want to rethink supporting Sankey with his anger and his draconian judgments as far as these issues are concerned. I just don't think there's any way long term the NCAA or any conference is going to overcome individual rights. Now, whether or not they'll draw a line about pro contracts, I don't know. But it's going to be decided by the courts and not by conferences. Now, one last comment. At the end of the season last year in the playoffs, I thought Chambliss was the most exciting, best quarterback I saw. I changed my mind a little bit watching Louisville. A quarterback's only as good as the cast and the kids he's on the field with. And in that particular case, a rookie from Ohio State, who really hadn't played in a big game, came out in the second half and completely outplayed Chambliss. And as far as I can tell, if I were going to put odds on which one we'll see on Sunday afternoon, it'll be that kid from Louisville and not Chambliss. But that's just my opinion. Paul, thank you for the time, bud.
0: Thank you. Appreciate it. Let's check in with John in Louisville. Hey, John.
2: In deference to the great Senator Hugh, I'll keep my comments brief. Paul, I enjoyed your get up this morning comparing the MAC commissioner to a sleazy politician, telling him to stick to the original story. And I love the way you shut down the El Mary game conversation by slamming the CFP door in their face. You recall?
0: I do, yeah, vaguely.
2: Yeah. Yeah. Hey, I'm going to miss you this Friday up the road. This is my doubleheader, Oklahoma-Michigan game on Saturday, and then Detroit Lions at Ford Field on Sunday. But, Paul, I want to get a couple of your quick thoughts on three games. First, okay. Ohio State. They've lost three defensive stars in the first 11 picks of the NFL draft. Plus, Texas has obviously improved on offense, and Ohio State has to play in Austin at 100-degree heat. I see a double-digit victory for Texas. What say you?
0: I don't know about double-digit, but I feel pretty good about Texas. Now, last year I did, too. I mean, I have great respect for Ohio State. I don't think this is a rout, but it feels to me like it's – I mean, I'll spare you all the cliches, but I think it's a narrow victory.
2: Yeah, I think it'll be somewhat close victory for Oklahoma, too. I think Michigan will get its act together. Obviously, its quarterback has not improved, and its offensive line and running game took a step back. But I don't see a huge point victory for Oklahoma, or do you?
0: I tend to agree. I mean, I think what has happened, and you and I have seen this, where Michigan has been the most disrespected program in the country this week, and that affects the locker room a little bit. Now, I don't know if they're capable of playing well based on the first game, but I've seen a lot of first game sleeper performances, and I think they have a much better chance of being a good team this year than crying Dabo's team does.
2: And finally, Alabama, I see a 10.5 spread being beaten, but I'm not going to let you make that call on Saturday. But Paul, the last prediction for you is it's obvious that the LSU president decides to parade his dance moves on social media because you accused him of hiding in a fetal position in his mother's basement. But, Paul, he will not be dancing after tomorrow's SEC meeting. True or false?
0: Yeah, I think it's true. And listen, I don't need to say anything else about where my position is. I think after yesterday, it's pretty well established. And I felt like he was doing a lot of CYAing today in regard to, like, what's the problem here? I mean, this is the first time we have heard from this man in weeks. And the fact that he made sure that everybody saw the letter and it looks like it was a minor misunderstanding, that's his prerogative. But having covered the league a few years, John, we didn't get to DEFCON 1 yesterday morning because this was a somebody running a stop sign.
2: Well, it's pretty obvious you got to his mother, who coached him out of the basement.
0: Without a doubt. And I'm glad, because first of all, I don't know whether he really still has a mother. I hope he does. But I do know one thing. If he does have a mother, she did not teach him well.
2: Thanks, Paul.
0: Thank you very, very much. Let's continue. More phone calls. Travis, my good friend Travis from Mobile, Alabama.
3: Yes, Paul, how are you doing today?
0: Travis, we're doing great.
3: Right. LSU is going nowhere, and you know why, Paul? It's because they bring in too much money. They have 117 million reasons why they are staying in the conference, because that's how much money they generate. And they, according to 2025, they bring in $56 million in profit. And let's just be honest, money talks. And Dabo, he looked like he was crying, didn't he, Paul? He looked like he was about to cry.
0: Yeah, I was. You know, that was a big topic this morning on all the shows. And I mean, I'm just assuming that either Dabo doesn't listen to anybody, or Clemson does not have any PR or marketing people, because you don't come in the press. You have to be prepared. Saban told me this once a long time ago, and he hardly ever lost. He said, you have to be as prepared to lose a game as you are to win a game. You don't walk in there to a press conference on a Tuesday and go after a young reporter for asking what I thought was a fair question. It wasn't even a...
3: Right.
0: I mean, you compare that question to what you hear in the White House press room, and that was nursery school stuff. Travis, thank you so much. Really appreciate it. Chris Vanini is up next. 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
8: Here is our weather in Middle Tennessee. Thursday, a 40% chance of showers and thunderstorms after 1 in the afternoon. Mostly sunny, high near 95, heat index up to 105. Southwest wind 5 to 10 miles per hour, becoming west. Thursday night, a chance of showers and thunderstorms, patchy fog after 3, low around 72. Friday, showers likely and possibly a thunderstorm after 1. Patchy fog before 8, high near 93, heat index up to 103. 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

0: LSU football season ends the quest. Chris Vanini writing about that. It's been the story. It's hard to believe we are getting ready for the second week of the college football season with all of the news that keeps breaking, and maybe it will stop. We say hello to Chris. Chris, good afternoon. Thank you very much. We're trying to bring a little sanity back to this network. It has not been easy. Tell us your view of all these things that have transpired lately, especially involving LSU.
1: I think it's ended in a place I thought it was going to end. It just got a lot farther than I thought it would. I never thought the SEC would actually kick out LSU, but yesterday was kind of the first time I really thought it was possible, even though people had been saying it. I didn't think we'd really believe we could get there until they put it in a federal court filing that they were going to vote on it on Thursday. That's your nuclear option. That is really the last big option a conference can do, and they're really testing the limits of, can a conference set and enforce some of its own rules? While the NCAA continues to lose a lot in court, the hope for conferences has been, we can do some of our own things. And this may not get tested now because LSU has backed down and the federal case is now on pause, but that's kind of where we may be going next. Can some of these conferences keep their members in order? And if you have to pull out the nuclear option, apparently that might work.
0: Yeah, and now the real question, and I don't think we know the answer, but everybody's speculating. What do you think is the right course of action? Obviously not to kick LSU out, but do you think they need to send a message, or they just need to end this conversation once and for all?
1: That's hard to say. Some people I know around the league feel like they do. You need a scalp or something, do some sanctions, some fines. I don't know if there'll be a suspension or not since they didn't fully follow through on it. But that's the farthest LSU, what LSU has done, is the farthest somebody has gone in fighting their conference. And it's just so surprising that of all the things that would test the limits of self-governance and what a conference can do, that it would come down to two rotational football players who couldn't make an NFL roster. Like when Texas Tech was fighting over Brendan Sorsby, or I guess not Texas Tech, but Brendan Sorsby, and when that whole thing was going on, the thought was like, look, Sorsby could be the difference between Texas Tech competing for a national championship or not. You know, I can understand going to the mat for that as much as some people did. This, none of these two guys, I don't think, were going to be difference makers like that much. And so still LSU was willing to push it that far, and they're doing it in basketball as well. We still need to figure out what happens to some of the guys that Will Wade has brought in. So it's not done for the SEC. Like they do feel like they need to have drawn that line in the sand and do something to deter from it ever getting this far along again.
0: Chris, we all thought next week was going to be the biggest circus we've ever seen in college football, and I'm not even sure I'm objective anymore, because this week has seemed like the biggest circus we've ever seen, and last week did too. By the time we get to that game in Oxford, I'm asking you to speculate again, but it feels a little bit different. It feels like it's pretty much an Ole Miss story, because there's only so much oxygen that Lane Kiffin can suck out of the world of college football, isn't there?
1: It feels like he's been the coach for a decade. He's coached one game. Even before he'd coached a game, people were getting tired of him. And so it's going to ramp up again. We're going to come back to everything that happened last year. Congress, in its bill, you know, has the Lane Kiffin rule, so to speak, about coaches leaving. We're going to rehash all of that. The tampering allegations that have been going on involving schools will probably pop up again. We'll see if Lane says anything. I think this NFL player issue is pretty much done, at least publicly. Like, there'll be some more legal stuff. Could there be damages or whatever? But it's pretty clear LSU football and Lane are not going to fight for this anymore. So they're trying to move on. But you're moving on into what was already going to be the biggest story of LSU season, which is going up to Ole Miss. And it's going to rehash all the things that went on over the last 9 months or so. And it's just, it's never going to end. It feels exhausting. It has to be exhausting for a certain number of people. However, if you win 51-10 as you did a week ago, people are willing to put up with quite a bit.
0: Yeah, that's all been litigated on these airwaves in your column. But I don't know anything else to say, because as crazy as that was, and help me understand this, Saturday night I sat there going, I get it now. I know why he walked out. He left a really good team, but this is a team of a different proportion, don't you think?
1: Well, Lane was obviously trying to keep expectations a bit low, kind of going through spring and the summer, and it's like, you don't get that. You left a team that had a chance to win a national championship for another school. You have to at least get back there. Ole Miss made a semifinal. They nearly made the championship game. That is the baseline for what Lane has to do at LSU now, and do it quickly, because that's where he could have been, and instead he said, no, I can go farther at a place like LSU. So you have to do it, and you have to do it right away. One game into the season, they've very much done that, and I imagine he'd love to go up to Ole Miss and make the same kind of statement and not let up and try to show what he's building at LSU as a team that can go farther than what Ole Miss did last year. He has to, and that's just kind of the fire that he always tries to live in.
0: Chris, 2 weeks ago we were all saying SEC is following the Big Ten. The Big Ten is doing this. What do you think other conferences today are thinking watching this play out?
1: Kind of similar with the Big 12 and the Sorsby thing. You had people in other leagues who were glad the Big 12 stepped up the way it did, filing its own federal lawsuit regarding the Sorsby thing that eventually led Sorsby to back down and leave for the supplemental draft, which he didn't end up getting into anyway. There has to be a line somewhere, unless, you know, Congress passes its bill, which is looking less likely by the day. And the hope is conferences can do it. I mean, just like the NCAA, these are membership groups. These are membership organizations. You choose to be in the SEC and the Big Ten and the Big 12. And if you don't want to follow the rules that everybody else has set here, then don't be here. That's where, this is where all your money's coming from, these TV deals. And so for the SEC to kind of get its victory here with LSU, for the Big 12 to get its victory against Texas Tech in the Sorsby situation, that is giving conferences more confidence, comfortability, that if push comes to shove, they can do something. This also happened, you know, a number of years ago when the Big Ten suspended Jim Harbaugh over the sign stealing stuff. He missed the last three games, and Michigan sued the Big Ten. And I wrote then, I was like, this is what self-governance is going to be like. If this is what you want to do, is you're going to have to keep your members in line. And conferences are now trying to figure out if they can, and so far they are.
0: Another story broke yesterday. It barely did not even make the shows I was on this morning on ESPN. Normally it would have been the lead story, and that was about the CFP, and I'll admit that I have paid no attention to it, so I'm going to defer to you to explain what exactly happened yesterday and what does it mean.
1: They voted to trigger the exclusive 30-day negotiating window with ESPN on what some sort of other format will look like. ESPN has first rights to whatever changes with the college football playoff. This is not expansion. This is not committing to expand. This is the first formal step to figuring out how much a 2014 playoff is worth in TV money. Greg Sankey said it at Media Days. He said, we have no idea what kind of value there is for the CFP. And Tony Petitti said, I think if we get a sense of the value, that could change the conversations. Well, now we're going to finally start to get a sense of that value. ESPN and the CFP will start to talk. How much would you be willing to pass for these games, or these games being put here, an extra first round, this and that? And then you start to see, does the math work? Because by getting rid of the conference championship games, that's almost $250 million of value annually. So whatever you get from the playoff expanding has to be at least that, and likely a lot more, especially because the SEC makes almost $100 million from its game. So this is, you know, it's 30-day window with ESPN. We know Fox Sports wants in. It's unlikely ESPN will just decide, yes, we'll pay for the whole 24-team CFP, here we go. They'll want to take it to market, as everybody tries to do, see if other broadcasters want to get involved, see how much they're willing to pay. And so you start to get the numbers. How much is a 2014 playoff worth? X amount of money. Okay, that impacts our decision on if we want to expand or not. And that deadline on expanding or not continues to be December 1st.
0: Any best guess, and I realize there's a lot of things in front of these issues with commissioners right now, but are we not so much inching closer, but are we racing closer to a 2014 playoff?
1: We're getting closer. I mean, Greg Sankey sent a letter to the other people a couple weeks ago, basically outlining, if we were to agree to this, here are things we would need, guarantees such as everybody plays 10 Power 4 games, which everybody does except for the Big 10. You know, it's really just ultimately the Big 10 doing that. you know, the SEC moved to 9 conference games this year. The thought was that could get the Big Ten on board for 16. Not the case. The Big Ten is instead going for 24. And there are many people within the SEC who have been public about wanting a 2014 playoff. So it's not like everybody in the SEC wants one thing and everybody in the Big Ten wants another. But it's Greg's job to get a full sense of the picture. Everything I've heard about what's been going on in these meetings is that Greg is asking a lot of questions and looking for answers that we don't have yet. So the ACC and the Big 12 could say, yeah, we support 24. But Greg's like, well, let's see how much it's worth first. Let's see what it means to get rid of the SEC championship game first. And so that's why it's been going a little bit slower. And pretty soon he will start to have a sense of what that money is. And you take that to the schools a bit and figure it out from there.
0: Great to see you, Chris Vanini, joining us. We'll take a short break here. More of your phone calls, more guests. We've already had one outstanding SEC player on the program today. We'll have another one coming up in a few minutes. 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

0: We are heading to Lexington. Will Stein will join us in the final hour of our program. Can't wait to get there. JK is up next. Good afternoon, JK.
1: What's happening, fam, Bob? You doing all right?
0: Yes, sir.
1: Man, you know, I used to call it the SEC, the Somewhat Entitlement Conference. Now I think I'm going to call it the Somewhat Entitlement Comedy Show. Where has all of this selective outrage come from, Paul Feinbaum? Man, let me tell you something, and I got a message to the SEC. Please kick LSU out. I hope they go to the Big Ten or ACC, and that further lessens the SEC chances of winning a national championship in football. Now, I preface that by saying this, Paul. The outrage, you're talking about kicking out LSU. They didn't even add the players to the team. The players didn't play one game. But Betty Yako and his selective judge, he actually played five games, an ex-NBA player. Where was the discussion about kicking the big baby so-called standard of the SEC? What happened to kicking them out of the SEC? No talk, no subject whatsoever. Never heard that, Paul. What does Sankey have to say about that?
0: Well, JK, it's a fair point, except the SEC had a rule, and it was not written very coherently, so they added a new one a couple weeks ago.
1: So, Paul, let's just take out imaginary
0: rules. Remember, the commissioner sent a amicus brief on behalf of the NCAA against Alabama.
1: And Paul, you know what else is laughable? Senator Kennedy from Louisiana. this is why these guys are politicians. First, you want to add your name and raise your hand because, you know, I guess Mr. Trump, I'm not going to call him President Trump, if he wants to put his hand in the players and the, you know, coming back playing. And now he wants to switch because it affects his state. Those are politicians. Get the gas prices correct. Get some of these everyday grocery prices down. And then you can talk to me, all of you politicians. That's what I feel about Senator Kennedy. On one hand, you want to do something about college football. Now you want to look the other way because it's LSU. I don't get the selective outrage, Paul, but I understand it. It's all about money. Everybody's going to get their palms greased somewhere or the other, and that's just the way it is. And in the bottom line of all of it, Paul, it all comes back to the dollar bill, and I'm going to say it to the cows come home. Now, you guys have a good day.
0: Yeah, you made one good point in that diatribe, and John Kennedy, the junior senator he's been there a long time, but he came out against this College Sports Act a few weeks ago and just did an evisceration of the NCAA. But when it involves his home state, knowing how important college football is, he said this yesterday about what the SEC decided to do. He said, "Bone deep down to the marrow, stupid." I've got rocks in my driveway that are smarter than that. They're not going to throw LSU out of the SEC. Let me tell you something, and I and a lot of other people in the United States Congress will be on them like a hobo on a ham sandwich. The LSU hasn't done anything wrong. Everybody down there issued statements. One thing he is correct about, there is a lot of power in the United States Congress coming from Louisiana. He's a powerful senator. The other senator got put out to pasture by the president a couple of months ago. But on the other side, in the House, the speaker is an LSU graduate, and the number two person in the House, Steve Scalise, is an LSU graduate. So he's a humorous guy, but he is telling partial truths there in terms of the power of that state in Washington, D.C. Stacy is up next. Stacy?
2: Paul.
0: Yes, sir.
2: How you doing, Paul?
0: Okay.
2: Sometimes I got to call in the show to keep from crying, man. I feel like crying, but I had to call him to the show. But let me tell JK something. Just because Miami made it to the national championship, which they lost, and they won the game this they season opener, y'all ain't arrived yet. It's just a matter of time before Cristobal do something, and you're going to be back in witness protection. Shut up, JK. You worried about the SEC so much. I know you're an Alabama fan undercover. I know it, JK. And to my boy AJ, I ain't never seen nobody wear no bifocal sunglasses. Take off the glasses and smell the coffee.
0: Wayne is up next in Alabama. Hello, Wayne. Wayne, you there?
3: Yeah, Paul, how are you doing?
0: We are doing well, thank you.
3: Well, Paul, thank you for taking my call. I don't know if you remember me, but about 6 years ago, I gave you a great big giant pocket knife.
0: Oh, I remember you. Of course I do.
3: Well, I haven't called in a long time. I've had 3 major heart attacks in the last 5 years.
0: Oh, my goodness.
3: And so, but I'm still making knives, working in my shop, and I listen to you almost every day. There's some days that, you know, I don't feel like listening, but I try to listen to you every time I can. And I'll just be glad when this Lane Kiffin and LSU mess is all over. I hope they don't throw LSU out. I hope Lane Kiffin can control himself a little bit, and let's get down to playing college football.
0: Well, Wayne, number one, I remember you, and I remember talking to you when I was in Tuscaloosa. Thank you for the pocket knife. I still have it. And take care of yourself. The heart's a pretty valuable organ in the body to be dealing with what you've been going through. A quick break. We have a long way to go. Hope you'll stick around.

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0: Because, partner, you got caught with your hand in the cookie jar. And as my grandma used to do, slam that sucker shut right on your pinky. $30 million, 5 first-round draft picks. You're away from the team for a year. I am stunned the NBA came down this hard on the Clippers.
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3: 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There'll be no more of this. 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

0: And we welcome all of you back. It's been a busy first hour. A lot of news today. We'll try to lower the temperature a little bit. I know a lot of you have opinions, and you're welcome to express them. Let me check in next with Big Dog in Mississippi.
1: Hey, Paul, it's great to hear your voice, my friend. And
0: oh, how are you? What's going on,
1: man?
0: With you?
1: Life is good, but you know, you can sum it up in two words. Two words, Paul. Kamario Taylor.
0: Hear good things.
1: Hey, 354 yards, four touchdowns. He had a little 70-yard toss for a TD. And Kamario Taylor is just, he makes a difference on the field.

0: Well, I am really happy. That program needs a superstar, and it feels like they have one now.
1: Yeah, it's this is Dak Prescott too, and Kamario Taylor from Knoxville County, Mississippi, and the Mississippi State guy. He loves our school, and we're fortunate to have him. And you know, Paul, you know things that no one else knows. Do you know what gopher tastes like?
0: I don't know.
1: Well, we're having it on Saturday for lunch.
0: Well,
1: I guess we'll all find out.
0: Hey, listen, I'm watching my weight, but send me over a plate, okay?
1: I will do. Hey, Paul, great to talk to you, friend. I love your show.
0: Hope to see you again soon. Thank you. Ricky, don't lose that number, is back. Good afternoon.
2: Hey, how you doing, Paul? I just heard about... I don't know if I wanted to go for meat. I'm sorry.
0: No, no, I'm not eating that.
2: But I am. I'm very impressed with just the overall operation of the game, and you know, the no false starts, no, you know, pre snap penalties. I think it just, you know, it's like he has just total command of you know, the offense, and I think people are going to probably kind of sleep on him a little bit because of just because of the way they were last year. But I think they have made some improvements. You know, he's building a good program there. The defense is going to be a little better than they. I think they secondary is going to be pretty good. You got Kelly Jones. He's probably a first round pick next year, and Jefferson, I think it is. So I just think the front seven is going to be a little better, but I would like for them to be a little more deeper. But I think they're going to be in some games. And, you know, I think they may surprise some people. But as far as this LSU thing, you know. I hear people. I've been listening all week, and you know, you got a lot of people who feel like that Sankey is a tyrant or whatever. But I just disagree with that, man. I just think that somewhere you have to draw the line, and you have to have, if you're in an organization, and no matter if the, because I saw you talking to Stephen A. And he's talking about that he didn't do it, Kiffin didn't do anything wrong. Well, maybe in that sense, maybe he didn't. But the presence of the conference said that no, you're not going to do this, and we're going to put a stop to this. Somebody got to be, you know, you got to have some. You can't have the. You know, the patients run the asylum. I mean, somewhere it's got to be, a line got to be drawn. There got to be rules somewhere, Paul. I mean, because the NCAA clearly has dropped the ball in so many areas. But if the conference don't have any teeth, well, what are we doing here? I mean, how far is this going to go? I mean, yeah, we have rights. Everybody have rights to a certain degree, but. You can't have everybody just come in and say, well, this is what I want to do, and I had that right, run to the court to see, can I do this? So somewhere you have to have some leadership, and you know, because one time when they went to when they were talking about Sankey not saying anything or being duped because of. Going to nine games, conference games, you know, he didn't do enough, you know. But now, when he's trying to stand up for the league, now he's draconian.
0: I mean, Ricky, simply put, and it doesn't matter whether it's the SEC or you know, you work at a plant, there has to be some structure and chain of command. And that's really what this is about. Stephen Hay is great and dramatic, but when he said for the SEC, what did he say? He said, sit your ass down and shut up. I mean, come on. I don't know if you heard my point to him. I said, we both work at the same place. Now, you probably will get away with close to murder, and they'd fire me for taking a Coke out of the vending machine without paying for it. But ultimately, nobody is above the law. That's what this country is built on.
2: That's my point.
0: We can go back to the Boston Tea Party, I'm tired of. I mean, everybody has a right to express themselves. And Greg Sankey could have acquiesced, but it wasn't his decision, Ricky. It was the decision of his bosses who run the league, and those are the presidents. Thank you so much for the call. Really appreciate it. And let me check in with Russell, who is up next.
3: Paul Feinbaum, this is an old Homewood, completely rehabilitated Feinbaum hater. I hope everything is good with you and Aaron.
0: Thank you. It's great.
3: Paul, I had a watch party Saturday night with three Clemson Tigers and one Tar Heel, and I'm a Gamecock. And we would join ourselves, the Tar Heel and I, other than arguing about who was the real Carolina. And fourth quarter started, and all three of the Tigers got up and went to the kitchen. I guess they were looking for a glass of hemlock or a sharp knife, I don't know. But they heard me clearly with this ditty. I have to share it with you. When I saw them leave, and I said, turn out the lights, the party's over. No one wants to watch the fourth quarter. Dabo's toast, and that's for sure. So bring a beer, because the game ain't over. Cock-a-doodle-doo, brother.
0: Mike is up next in Louisiana. Mike?
4: Hey.
0: Good afternoon.
4: Good afternoon. Who is this?
0: This is Paul Feinbaum. I host a program here every afternoon. Did you need somebody else? Were you calling?
4: Yes, sir. No, I'm calling Paul Feinberg. Paul, what do you come off calling Louisiana Banana Republic? What kind of deal is that? We got some intelligent people in Louisiana.
0: You know, I agree with you. I lived in Louisiana once, and it was a fascinating place to be.
4: It's a beautiful state, got great athletics, got good high school football. I was a high school football coach for 35 years. And you demeaning us like this because of some deal that a coach at LSU does is not right. You need
0: Where did you coach? What part of the state?
4: I coached at Opelousas High School and Karen Crow High School and UL.
0: Okay.
4: Louisiana.
0: I have great respect for high school coaches. People don't realize how hard and what the difficulty of your jobs.
4: I know. And I really enjoyed it. It was my life's work. And I'm defending Louisiana right now to you.
0: Well, let me just say one thing. I have been to Louisiana. I lived there for over a year. I've been there a million times. I love going down there. I was not speaking of the beauty of the state. It's a sportsman's paradise. There's not a better place in the world to be outdoors. I was simply talking about the chain of command at LSU and how it intersects the governor's office.
4: And I think you're right. I think you're right. The governor and the athletic director has lapsed in their duty. I agree with that. But I don't want to reflect on the whole state by these two buttholes.
0: Well, no, and by the way, I agree. You make a really good point, and I need to think about that. When I call out an individual. I don't need to bring the whole state with it. So my point, which I don't think I did a good job of doing, was what I just said. And you understand that better than anybody, being a high school football coach. If you're in a structure and they tell you, coach, your quarterback's ineligible according to the State High School Athletic Association, and you play him,
4: he would be ineligible.
0: Right, or you threaten to play him, you're going to put your entire program. And by the way, you know better than I do, that happens all the time.
4: It does happen all the time. One of my quarterbacks was Marcus Randall, who played at LSU.
0: Oh my goodness,
4: he
0: great quarterback.
4: He was a great quarterback, a good young man. He was a 4-point average. That's the kind of people you love to coach. And I just wanted to protect our Louisiana.
0: Well, okay. I am going to, I'm going to lay down my sword. You have brought something to me today that I'm not making excuses. This is what I do. I can't say, hey, I was on CNN last night and ESPN this morning and I lost my composure. That's what I do for a living. But I probably went a little too far in encapsulating the entire state of Louisiana. I should have kept it specifically on the people that run LSU.
4: Yes, the two that's involved. I appreciate that.
0: And I don't know your governor. Thank you, Mike. And I've had people try to introduce me to the governor, and it just didn't work out because we had some very close mutual friends in the midst of something I was involved with. And I'm sorry I didn't get a chance to meet him. I'm sure I would be entertained. He's obviously been money when it comes to getting people to vote for him. So there's got to be something right about this guy. We will take a short break and are coming right back.
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23: 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As much as I hate to say it, Michigan deserved the second shot. So all in all, Mike Tomlin once said here on this program he's not going to apologize for winning. I'm not doing that either. 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Michigan didn't cheat, and the kids should go celebrate as much as they want.
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0: We are back. What an afternoon this has been. And Augie is up next.
1: Paul, are you surprised how far this is going?
0: Yes, I am.
1: I am too. And I think because it has gone on, and again, I'm not blaming either side, but I think at this point, there has been a lot of vitriol and even hatred developed on both sides. And now we're talking LSU against the other 15 schools in the conference, even fan bases, that I think it's to the point where there might need to be a mutual agreement to go separate ways. Now, what that means for LSU, I don't know. I'm not necessarily wanting to leave. I think LSU could get picked up somewhere. I don't think the football program is going to collapse under its own weight. I mean, this is a drastic move. This is like the Guns of August. How did World War I start? They tried to figure that out, 3 years into it. But I think at this point, it might be the best thing for both parties, the SEC and LSU, to go different ways. I'm just thinking that too much has gone on for it to be repaired without additional things happening in the near future. What do you think about that?
0: Well, I think you have three coaches down there who are basically they don't report to anybody and they're not accountable to anyone. And that is, by the way, they are not the only ones in college football like that, or college basketball, or whatever we're talking about. But it is unique, and I think the infrastructure of that school is so weak right now. And I'll exactly what I'm talking about. And I don't know if we are at that point. I think we'll find out if the SEC decides to hand out any penalties. I doubt seriously they care what Bill Cassidy and John Kennedy have had to say so far, except for this reason. Those are two critical votes in the Protect College Sports Act. Don't forget, that's the goal of almost every conference commissioner right now, to get this thing passed. So I bring all these elements up, and I've said it a couple of times, but Mike Johnson is another key player. Right now, Mike Johnson and Steve Scalise are not on board if it gets out of the Senate. And if the SEC suddenly comes down on this school, it could rupture that relationship.
1: Yeah, it could, but I wasn't even considering the Protect College Sports Act.
0: But that is on the docket next, though, is my point, Augie. Yes, it's around the corner.
1: You're right. But let me ask you this personally.
0: Okay.
1: And you said this yesterday, and it is not a surprise to me, because I have known this to be a fact without any proof or evidence, that you are in communication, close communication with the SEC office. And when you give an opinion, you are giving it based on reliable information, but also, I think, with a directed message. Am I on track or off track?
0: Well, I'm not going to help your argument, but but if you go back to what I said on Saturday morning, I think people shouldn't have. That was not me as the opening salvo of the first show of the season, just trying to get clicks on social media. That was me delivering what I thought was a well-sourced opinion based on reality, and I know everybody thinks I'm a mouthpiece. I'm not. There's no secret that I know Greg Sankey, but Greg Sankey can speak for himself. I speak for myself when I come to this show every day. And Augie, I'm not being difficult here.
1: I've
0: crossed swords with a lot of people. Both in that office and around the SEC. I've tried to support the SEC as much as I can, and I think I do, but I'm the one who said on TV a couple weeks ago that the Big Ten's the better league. That was contradictory to what the commissioner said. You haven't heard me shilling like others. for the Protect College Sports Act, because it's pretty obvious how I feel about it. So I only say that to offer this. There are certain things that I feel pretty comfortable about, and you're smart enough to know when I say something, it's just not some lunatic on a rant.
1: Exactly. Well, you answer my question without directly answering it, and people who don't realize that you are a big player in all of this, Paul, you are, that there is no doubt about it. So what you say matters from just more than the mouth of Paul Feinbaum. So we appreciate that. Anyway, Paul, hopefully this will prevent actual missiles being fired across the bow of each ship, but we'll see tomorrow. Thanks, Paul.
0: Yeah, we're going to send Adlai Stevenson to go meet.
1: There you go.
0: That's an old story if you want to dig it up. We are coming right back. Much more to discuss right after this. Paul Feinbaum here. Game day calls for big flavor, and nothing delivers like Zaxby's Lemon Pepper. This dry-rub classic, born right here in the South, has the perfect punch of zesty citrus and bold pepper. Lemon pepper pairs perfectly with Zaxby's famous fingers and wings. 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This one's for you, lemon pepper fans. Who's got the sauce? Zaxby's.
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7: Here is our weather in Middle Tennessee. Thursday, a 40% chance of showers and thunderstorms after 1 in the afternoon. Mostly sunny, high near 95, heat index up to 105. Southwest wind 5 to 10 miles per hour, becoming west. Thursday night, a chance of showers and thunderstorms, patchy fog after 3, low around 72. Friday, showers likely and possibly a thunderstorm after 1. Patchy fog before 8, high near 93, heat index up to 103. 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

0: Some big ones on Saturday. Starts with Georgia playing early. Didn't they play early last week? Oh, they play at 3 o'clock. Delaware at Vanderbilt. That's the mid-afternoon game. And how about Southern Miss and Auburn primetime? Amy is up next in Alabama. Hello, Amy.
1: Hey, Paul. How are you today?
0: We are doing great. Thank you.
1: Paul, well, I love you so much as a neighbor here in Mountain Brook, Alabama, but also as a loyal LSU alum, I just felt I needed to just connect with you a little today on your comments on Dr. Wade Roos on Get Up this morning that you re-aired on your show today. And, you know, I understand that the presidents of the other schools in the SEC have criticism towards him. But in the circles of Louisiana and LSU, he is highly revered and highly respected. And this is a man who is self-made, worked hard, spent time. He's brilliant. He's absolutely brilliant. His Cajun accent, do not let it fool you. He really literally transformed the Federal Reserve. And then when he became the president of McNeese State University, he and his wife, Angela, who's a longtime NICU nurse, who were never able to have children shortly after when Hurricane Laura hit, instead of like fleeing town when there was literally for months no electricity, running water, no infrastructure, they lived in a dorm on campus trying to piece back together McNeese State. And I know this from so many friends that work at LSU in several departments, deans, people that work for the foundation, LSU Foundation. Dr. Roos, while people might have been skeptical at first, what he has done in under a year, uniting the LSU system, turning UNO back into LSU New Orleans, the way that he has brought unity to not just to the campus in Baton Rouge, but the whole system, the way he brought the guy in from Alabama to now be the chancellor, so he can have a chancellor there at the Baton Rouge campus, but he can be looking over the whole system. He has transformed and unified the whole state through the LSU system in a way that no one has been able to do, and we could not be more thrilled with him. And I understand that the dynamics of how everything is set up in Louisiana with the university system is different than any other state in the SEC footprint. And going long before LSU was even one of the charter founding members of the SEC, it was set up that way, that the governor is truly over the LSU university system in any state university. That's how it's always been. And the LSU is an arm of the state of Louisiana. It is at the governor's discretion to appoint the president. It's the governor's discretion to choose and appoint the Board of Supervisors. And, you know, John Bel Edwards, the governor before Governor Landry, he was at LSU's football practice multiple times every single week. So any idea that all of the sudden that Governor John Bel Edwards did not do exactly what Governor Landry did, that every single governor, Governor Bobby Jindal, kept the LSU Board of Supervisors from firing Les Miles in 2009 and then again in 2012. And this goes back to Huey P. Long and beyond. And so this is the way it's set up. I understand it doesn't sit well with the other SEC presidents. But I tell you, if you spent some time with Dr. Roos, you would be not just respect him for the character and integrity of the man that he is, but his intelligence and how he's bringing LSU and the whole state and the whole system of LSU in Shreveport and Eunice and New Orleans. He's bringing the whole system together, unified in a way that has never been done in its history. So I know you feel like you have to stand up and say some things, but I also wanted the opportunity to also speak on behalf of who this man is.
0: Well, first of all, I appreciate you sharing all that, and I appreciate, and I hope you sound like you're going to make a great neighbor for me.
1: Oh, no, Paul, we love you. We love you so much. And my daughter actually got to meet you one day shopping in you and your wife in Mountain Brook. It actually happened to be her birthday. And so we love you. We're so glad that y'all moved back here. We, you know, and listen, I'm just going to say Dr. Roos is not the enemy of the SEC. LSU is not the enemy of the SEC. I think the presidents need to understand it is a different setup in Louisiana. And however Dr. Tate or Scott Woodward made them feel that they were maybe unaware of how much Governor John Bel Edwards was really running the show, is all I'm guessing is it has changed, that Dr. Roos has not done and Virge Ausberry has not done. But it was always John Bel Edwards, always Bobby Jindal, always every single governor before them running the show, because that is literally the way that's by law in the state of Louisiana how it has to be done.
0: Well, thank you for the update, Amy. I hope to see you around the neighborhood. You be well. You take care of yourself. Logan is up next in Georgia. Hello, Logan. Good afternoon.
2: Yep, sorry, Mr. Paul. How you doing?
0: We're doing okay. Thank you.
2: I just want to say, look, I'm a diehard Georgia fan, but I know everybody is tired of hearing about the Lane Kiffin saga and ready for it to be over so we can all enjoy our college football season. But I know there's been a lot of talk of LSU potentially getting kicked out of the SEC. I don't think anybody wants to see that happen. But there is rumors and stuff going around that they could potentially suspend Lane Kiffin for half a season or the full season or whatever it is. If I'm an LSU fan or LSU, I would not comply to that, because I got a new coach and we just spent all this money on, and technically the LSU doesn't have to have the SEC. If you kick them out, they can just go be independent like Notre Dame, and you just paved them a road, a beautiful road to the college football playoffs each and every year. That's just me.
0: Well, I've heard that. I've heard that from people in Baton Rouge. But thanks for the call, Logan. I'll say this, and then I'll be quiet. Number one, the SEC is not going to kick LSU out of the league. Temperatures were boiling yesterday. They're calmer today. We're no longer a DEFCON 1. We're really no longer a DEFCON anything. I don't know how this is going to end. I think everybody right now would like to see it end. Thank you for the call, Logan. Go ahead.
2: If you don't mind, I just wanted to say, as a Georgia fan, tell these boys to get off the tracks and the Mean Machine and Red and Black itself. Thank you.
0: I'll make that point clear. Thank you for the call. I think the fact that things are calmer today is good. The president tried to lower the temperature. It took him a long time. Doesn't matter. It's over. And we will take a short break. And we'll have a very special guest coming up in just a moment from the University of Tennessee. You've heard of Deshaun Bishop. He will join us next.
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0: Appreciate all of you joining us. One guest we are about to say hello to is coming off of a fantastic game with his other teammates, Sean Bishop, the running back from Tennessee. They will take on Georgia Tech this weekend in Atlanta. Deshaun, first of all, thank you very much for making time. I know it's a busy week. How are you?
1: I'm blessed, man. Very grateful that you guys allowed me to come on here. You know, all glory to my Lord and Savior, Jesus Christ, you know, for even making this day possible, you know, during the moments like this, an opportunity just to not only showcase my ability and what the team has done, but just glorify him and everything I do, you know, and spread a little bit of what I know about him. But very grateful to be a part of this.
0: Yeah. Sean, thank you for saying that. That's a beautiful thing you just said, and we appreciate it. Let me hate to even change the subject from that. That was, but I will ask you just about the first weekend. Everybody I know from Big Orange Country was pretty fired up. I'm sure you and your teammates were quite happy to get that game behind you. Describe what it was like going into the game and just the feeling during and especially afterwards.
1: You know, man, it's a blessing. You know, it's been a long, lot of hard work being built up to it. You know, there's especially with all the changes we made this year from position coaches, new strength coach with DL and all them, and just being a part of a new team. You know, we had a lot of new guys come in, and finally just put all everything together was really good to see that come out. You know, obviously getting the win was the most important thing. We did that. Obviously learning from the mistakes we had from last game and just building on to this week going against Georgia Tech. So it's been real good to just be a part of something so great that we're building here and looking forward to the rest of the season that's offered for us.
0: Sean, how exciting is it to finally get to the stadium on game day? I mean, practice is part of it. It's a long off season. There's spring, there's summer workouts, and long camp. It's hot. Does it feel different on that first Saturday when it's real?
1: It does. I mean, now you get to just put all the work that you've been working so hard for, give it all you got on that that Saturday, you know. So you just got to make the most of every opportunity, you know. There's a lot of summaries you get, you know, there's a lot of workouts you get, but your games are strong. You really guarantee 12 games. Honestly, you're only guaranteed the one Saturday game, you know. All of these crazy things that lead up to it, you know, and you never know what can happen. You know, you never really promised a day, so can't ever take a game. Can't even really take a day for granted, you know. So every day is crucial. You know, you got to give it your all, and the rest will take care of itself, you know, prepare like it's your last one.
0: Deshaun, You might ought to consider being a minister instead of a football player, because you're delivering some of the best messages I've heard in a long time. But let me get back to your journey, because you grew up in the area. Unlike some players of your talent, you took a little bit of a different path. Talk a little bit about getting to Tennessee. It wasn't cut and dried. Quite a journey to become a starting running back at the University of Tennessee.
1: Man, it's been a roller coaster. You know, originally started committed to the University of Coastal Carolina. You know, that was my plan to go there from all along. Coaches ended up changing, you know, leaving, and I reopened my decisions of where I wanted to go, and took OV to App State. Planned on going there, and man, there was something. There's something off about that. No, not taking nothing away from them. Great program and whatnot. But there's something in my head telling me to go to Tennessee, you know. And it was telling me that all week, you know, kind of ignored it at first. But then it just came bigger and bigger, a lot of substance, you know. So I chose to walk on to the University of Tennessee. Funny, not even realizing that I walked on, you know, until a couple of weeks later into my freshman season. Had some adapting to do, you know. Didn't really fully invest in the football, you know, was doing it, participating in other things I shouldn't have been doing at all. Ended up getting hurt my freshman year, you know, put me out for the rest of the season. And you don't think the things I were doing could get worse. I mean, it got even worse. You know, football was taken away from me, so I was looking for things to fill that void, and it wasn't any things I should have been a part of. You know, later towards the end of my freshman season, I almost had got kicked off the football team, actually. So, and I really sitting there evaluating my life and really just trying to figure out why my life has come to this, you know, was blaming everybody I could think of, you know, my coaches, my teammates, you know, my coaches back at Carnes, you know, even God at some church, you know. And he really sat there and told me, and really had to really evaluate myself, and was like, who's the blame? And he literally pointed at me, you know, because all the decisions I was making, nobody forced me to do anything, you know. I made those decisions on my own, you know, and just decided to just live with the consequences that came with it, you know. And I believe that we can't always control the situation we're dealt with, you know, because life throws you insane curveballs, you know. It's just the way it is, you know. We're going to suffer regardless of if we want to or not. Hard times are going to come, but it's all about how you respond, you know. And I took the chance, I took the opportunity to not complain about my situation, but make the most of every opportunity that I've gotten. And it's led me to all this, you know. I told God, you know, I tried it my way, and obviously it didn't work. It led to destruction. I'm going to try it your way. And all this was promised, you know. It says, seek first him in the kingdom, and all the riches will be required, man. And it has been, and I'm truly blessed. You know, ultimately, I don't deserve to be here. I don't deserve to be speaking to you right now. But by his grace, he saved me and gave me a second chance. And all this has been come with it. And I believe the best is yet to come. And it's bigger than football at the end of the day for me, man. You know, football is very important to me. Obviously, it's obviously what I play. You know, I'm very passionate about it. But God is something that has taken me way farther than anything I can ever imagine, you know. And I'm blessed to receive football the way I did, you know. And I look back at it now, and people ask, would I change anything? I say, I can't, man, because ultimately I gained all this stuff from football. But ultimately I gained a relationship with the Lord, man. And that's nothing you can take away from me. You know, football will go on until way long after I'm done playing, you know. But God is something I'll take with me for the rest of my life, and very blessed and fortunate to be here.
0: We just have a minute left, but I want to ask you, and there's a lot of other things, but you just said something that is incredible. Was there a specific moment that brought you to this point in your life, which is life-changing? Forget the football for a second. Was there one thing that happened?
1: Man, I can say, man, it's a sequence of things happening. You know, I lost my cousin 4 or 5 years ago at a young age of 16 years old. You know, football was taken away from me. I walked on at the University of Tennessee. You know, I was threatened, almost getting kicked off the team. So it meant a sequence of events, you know, and I really just couldn't wrap my mind around why this was happening, and just tried to not just lean on my understanding, but lean on his, you know. And I believe the Lord was trying to get my attention, and he surely got it. I don't know why I had experience with things. Obviously, I do know why, because without him, I would have been farther away from him than I already was, you know, and through that, I gained a relationship with him. And I believe those situations, I look back at it now, and I'm able to share those with guys like y'all and people around the community to know, because, I mean, you're going to deal with hard things, like I said, man, but you don't have to let it define you, and you can either complain about it or overcome it and just try to do the best you can, you know, lean on him. And he'll guide you through it, which he has done for me.
0: Deshaun, we'll leave it there, but I hope you'll come back. I feel like I would like to talk football, but what you said during this conversation, I know people watching around the country and listening on the radio had to be moved. I know I was. Thank you very, very much. We'll be watching Saturday night, and thank you for sharing your message. It was incredibly meaningful.
1: I appreciate you, man, for having me. I'm looking forward to being back. God bless you guys.
0: We can't wait. Thank you. Wow. Just like he said about his own journey, you're expecting to talk about something with a young man, primarily football. That's what we were going to talk about. And he took a turn that was truly extraordinary. I can't thank Deshaun and the people at the University of Tennessee for helping us have that. That is a conversation I will never forget. We'll be back. Much more to come right after this.

0: Here's the deal. The government is over $38 trillion in debt, which means the IRS isn't slowing down. 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
9: Yeah.
10: And I had some guy write in there, the Jets are going to be a top 10 team this year. And I said, convince me. 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
9: Right. 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
10: Yeah, I mean,
9: gives you that impression.
10: I mean, there's no argument to be made. Like, make your argument. 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They traded away Quinnen Williams. They traded away Sauce Gardner.
9: Yep.
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0: cannot wait to get to this next interview. I was had the pleasure of hanging out with Kevin Clark Monday in New York when we were doing First Take together in studio. And Kevin, I knew how smart you were because you've hosted this show, but I didn't realize you were the chairman of the Westchester Mensa Society. It was really cool to hang out.
1: I appreciate that, man. It's always a dream to come on the show and certainly do First Take with you and Stephen A. And, you know, when you guys are arguing Sark versus Ryan Day, I just get out of the way and laugh. Like, I was watching that clip the other day. It's you guys going at it, two masters of the craft, and me just kind of laughing the whole time, making facial expressions. That was my job, and I felt great about it.
0: I said some crazy stuff I didn't really even mean to say, but he is so annoying when you're talking to him that you just say, and it happened again today, in case you didn't see it. Let me get to the LSU story, and then we'll bury this thing.
1: Yeah.
0: Too much to ask you a specific, let's start here and go to here, but just now that it seems like it is quieting down, just your overall thoughts.
1: Yeah, I think that not a lot of people are grasping what we just saw. And I think that there's a million things that just happened, but one of them is that the SEC kind of proved what self-governance is going to look like. I do not believe Congress is going to fix college sports, and so the conferences will have to do it themselves. And the only way to enforce rules is to use the nuclear option, for lack of a better term. And I think you saw LSU de-escalate is the word I

0: saw a lot today. Obviously, the president reached out and said the point is moot, all that stuff. They filled the roster, preventing them from even thinking about doing this in a couple of weeks or a couple of months. We'll see about basketball, which seems to be unresolved, which I guess nobody talks about college basketball this time of year, but Will Wade is trying some stuff for later in the year. We'll see what happens there. But for me, I just think that I read a lot of LSU message boards, a lot of articles. They couldn't leave the SEC, man. Like, every fan base, I think, of a big state school overestimates their ability to go independent or go to another conference immediately or get a huge paycheck. LSU is LSU because they play Alabama and Florida and Auburn and now Texas and Oklahoma. Those Saturday nights in Death Valley are a lot less special if you're playing an American Conference schedule or you're playing even a Big 12 schedule. So the SEC is LSU, and LSU is the SEC, and then they're one of four or five teams like that. So you knew that Greg Sankey was hanging out over their heads, and I think that in a weird way, this is a horrible phrase to use, but the system works, Paul. In this scenario, the system worked.
1: Yeah, and I'm glad you pointed that out because, dealing with some of the LSU people, I think they felt like we can survive elsewhere. And I'm sure
0: no one can.
1: I'm sure Lane Kiffin's joking, we'd rather have Notre Dame scheduled. But I don't think Tiger Stadium would be overly filled up with some of the teams on Notre Dame's schedule.
0: Yeah, no, exactly. Notre Dame is a special case, obviously. Number one is they have a national alumni base because of just, going back to 100 years with the Catholic Church in America, huge metropolises like New York and Boston and Philadelphia, Chicago, obviously, right in their backyard. They can play anywhere in the country. They can have a fan base anywhere in the country. That's why NBC would want them. Any other team, and I'm not trying to single out LSU, Alabama would have trouble consistently, if they're not the best team in the country, consistently being an independent. I think that Michigan and Ohio State, same thing. Now, maybe it would benefit them if they signed an exclusive deal with a streamer and made a lot more money, but week in, week out, you're going to want to be in a conference. And I think that's one thing. I think that, obviously, when your back's against the wall in these situations with the fan base, they always kind of say, hey, whatever, dare them to do it, right? We see that a lot in these situations where there's a standoff between either a team and the conference or the team and the NCAA. We saw this with Texas Tech a couple of months ago or a couple of weeks ago. But listen, you want to be in a conference and you want to play those big games. Notre Dame is truly one of one. And if they didn't do it, obviously, over 100 years ago, it wouldn't have made sense for them to be out of a conference now. It just, because they're so unique and their story is so unique, that's why they're able to do it.
1: Kevin, we sat there on Monday talking about the Michigan situation, and we had one set of facts. I don't even know where we are, and I really don't even care anymore. But, I mean, just, I mean, as crazy as the LSU story was, or it is, this one's even crazier.
0: Yeah, I just saw Pete Thamel tweet about a minute ago that the Big Ten is expanding its replay review with the audio stuff to every game. And I guess the question, Paul, is why didn't they do that before? Like, why did it take this crisis to be able to listen and have this expanded review? It's a little bit nutty in my book. And I'll reiterate what I've said all week, which is I think the frustration from college football fans is that, by and large, with very few exceptions, they're never looking for an extra second in the couch cushions for the Western Michigans of the world. It very rarely happens. It's happened, I think Central Michigan got an extra second a couple years ago, and that was the one thing everybody starts throwing out there. But usually these calls, whether it's the extra yard, the extra second, the extra flag, the extra first down, it's going to the Michigans of the world. It's going to the Ohio States of the world. It's going to the LSUs of the world. And I think that's the frustration that you're seeing boil over. It's not just that a team, 105 guys should have had the best football night of their lives in Western Michigan on Saturday, but it's just that Michigan got the benefit of the doubt, right? That I think is the added frustration there. And so I think I'm glad the MAC took the posture it did yesterday, where they were saying basically, hey, let's look into overturning this result, even if it's not possible. I think that there's a lot that goes in. I mean, it's kind of uncomfortable, Paul, and you've alluded to it, but a lot of MAC schools they're trying to get a Big Ten money, but and some of these guys are trying to get Big Ten jobs, whether they're administrators at the school, at the conference, whether they're coaches. You don't want to rock the boat too much. And so I understood where they were coming from on Saturday night when they basically said, and part of it also was taking the high road and you know, teaching your kids not to whine or whatever. But I'm not surprised that they didn't take the they didn't go scorched earth on the Big Ten. I'll leave it at that, right? And so I think that there's just it's a deeply college football scandal, right? The conference officials don't. My wife was saying it was like what's going on here? And I said, well, I'd explain that every conference has its own officials, and she was like, what the heck? I think the only people who understand college football can understand how crazy the scandal, I'll call it a scandal, is, and that's why I think it's so upsetting.
1: I want to close on something that has nothing to do with this weekend, but we were sitting there during a break. Shea Cornett, who has some Alabama ties, and I was actually asking you about hosting the Paul Feinbaum show, and I was massively entertained by just, this is a crazy question, but just the perception of what we do here. You've been here, you've done it. Yeah. But I don't know if the audience watching and listening understands what other people are saying and thinking about it.
0: Yeah, it was one of the great joys of my life. And not to get too emotional, but my parents both passed away in the last year. And I don't think I got a reaction out of them in my media career. And I've done, humbly, a lot of good shows. I don't think I got a reaction quite like when I hosted your show, Paul. And that's because I'm from the South, and my family are huge college football fans and all that stuff. And so I was so happy to be in that chair in Charlotte last year, and then again a couple times over this summer from this chair doing the radio. But I think the most important thing is, the callers to me are the show when you're not there. You are the show when you're there, but I'm a steward when I'm there of the callers. And one of the great joys of my life was in the first hour of that show, they were giving me a tough time. And I had a couple guys call back in the third hour and say, hey, you're not as bad as I thought, which is as good a compliment as you're going to get as a guest host in the Paul Feinbaum show. So I just love it. I mean, the thing I always say, Paul, is that the reason I love the callers and I love the people who listen all the time is because I was one of those. I am one of those. And I used to drive around Florida, you know, trying to find the affiliate when you're on the turnpike and you're just, you know, hey, I'm between affiliates and on satellite radio. How do I find this? It's that. And so I identify with them because I am one of them. And I just, I love the show. I love the callers. And I love everything about college football.
1: Well, I'm just so glad. I did not realize your situation with your parents, and I'm so sorry to hear that. And nothing will make up for that, but I am appreciative of that story. One last story before you go, because you've done something nobody else here has ever done before. You were described as the worst host in the history of the Paul Feinbaum show. Yeah. And then the person, and this is Jim from Tuscaloosa,
0: yeah.
1: And then how much, so go through that and then we'll get to the next call.
0: Yeah, so it was I get a call, worst guest host of all time. And now I was baptized by fire in the first hour. I had Legend calling in, I had Jim from Tuscaloosa, I had everybody calling in, okay? They were killing me on my sweater, all that stuff. And so Jim from Tuscaloosa says I'm the worst guest host of all time. And then about 2.5 hours later, Paul, magic happened. And that's he said I wasn't bad. So that's what the show is all about. It just, you just got to grind, you know? That's what any coach would say. Just keep going, get to the other side, and that's what I did. And so I won over some of those callers, and it was awesome.
1: You know, Kevin, people have asked me, why don't you do a book about, and I don't want to do a book. But you should do a book. I survived the Feinbaum show. I think it's a New York Times bestseller, and I promise you, we will promote it more than any book in the history of mankind.
0: I'll put it on my list, Paul. It's a great idea.
1: Kevin, thank you. Great to see you this week in New York. Kevin Clark joining us. Such a thrill and such a great person. Let's take a break. We have a lot more to unpack here in the final hour and 15 minutes. We'll get to your phone calls right after this.
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0: Welcome back. This is the latest about the SEC. According to Ross Dellinger, the expulsion is no longer expected to be an agenda item. That was originally the reason they were meeting. There is still some other conversations to be had. Tony is up next. Tony Hello? Is up next. Yes, Tony.
1: Hey, after listening to the former coach Mike criticize you for calling the entire state of Louisiana a banana republic, it gave me the idea that you should stop doing your commercials for Zaxby's and start doing commercials for Waffle House. Because, boy, did you waffle and backstep on that. You said you didn't really mean to include the whole state. Oh, yes, you did. Yes, you did, Paul. Because you know what? You've done that many times. You remember when Gino called the first time and he said he was in South Dakota? And because you didn't like what Gino said, you trashed the whole state of South Dakota. And then shortly after that, a guy from Montana called to defend Gino. And then you proceeded to trash the whole state of Montana. And, of course, we all know the big enemy of you is Senator Maria Cantwell of Washington State. And you know, you don't like her position on the SAFE Act. So you trashed her whole state of Washington. So, you know, and I know you're going to keep doing it. I know you are. You told Mike that you're not going to do it anymore. But you know you are. You said you're going to lay down your sword. Paul, come on, tell the truth. For once, you're never going to lay down your sword, and you're never going to stop trashing entire states and cities and communities if you don't like a caller. And so just, you know, it's part of your shtick. So shtick it.
0: How fascinating. Johnny B. is up next. Johnny, are you there?
2: Yeah, something was wrong. I was jazzing to the oldie big band sound on hold. I just now heard you come on. Yeah, thanks for taking my call. The exchange between you and Hoagie was brilliant. You know, and some other things have come into play. And then and Kevin Clark was saying that he didn't think it would be a good idea for LSU to, you know, maybe move out on their own. But do you ever see, like, okay, if they move out, there's some very wealthy people there, but do you ever see maybe this would be a first chance for a school to break away on their own, not a league, but as a team, and get some of this market equity or some company fund them? And, you know, I think with their brand name, this could be a better thing for them to get out as to stay. Do you have any thoughts on that?
0: Well, it is interesting, Johnny B., if you go back to, I think it was February, Smash Capital, this private equity group, invited a bunch of people to Dallas where they laid out, these are the people behind the College Sports Act, initially behind them and behind Cody Campbell. And the chancellor at LSU was the only SEC member to go there. And that was a signal that they were not in alignment with others. I think they could think about it, but I also know that LSU is a charter member of the SEC. There are so many benefits that you have. And I don't know if anyone is capable today of going out on their own as an independent.
2: Okay, I wasn't aware maybe of how much money was out there available if somebody did that to make their own TV deals and that kind of thing. It just seemed like something that could be thought about if you were considering, you know, if you did get kicked out or if you just got mad and said, no, you done made us, we're going to leave on our own. But another thing from earlier today, back to the Kiffin topic, is that leaked halftime speech. And I tell you what, he can lay it down. Now, you know, you and I have talked about it. He kind of looks awkward at the podium doing the pressers and thing, but he reminded me of, like, Saban and Kirby Smart and some of those guys that make you want to just run through the wall. Even, you know, Saban, you could be up and he'd find something to just blow your head off. And then I transitioned to DeBoer, and because Thursday, or whenever the game was, Saturday, I was so let down by that third quarter performance, and it's just like, what did we do? Sit in a semicircle with a whiteboard and draw a fishbone diagram, let everybody see, you know, what's going on, and just like, hey, guys, go get them.

0: don't pull a hammy or something. I've got a great thing. Since Legend, I hadn't seen him on anything working or whatever, but do you not think he would be the perfect hype man for Alabama to hire for a halftime speech guy?
1: I think he would be outstanding. Chris is up next in South Carolina. Hello, Chris.
2: I'm going to have my emotions in check today. I was Monday, I lost it. But I apologize. But anyway, Paul, Johnny B, just be happy with the win, Johnny B, because the alternative is not good. Be happy with the win. And, Paul, I just want you to understand. I understand that I deserve everything I get, Paul. Y'all listen to me for the last 4 years talking nothing but trash, and I'm still going to talk trash, Paul. And y'all, I deserve everything I get. So don't think I'm mad or y'all get it to me. I know it's coming. But I just want people to understand why I do why I like the way I'm out. Because every game going into, since Dabo been our coach, I thought we could win, Paul. And I understand. But listen to me. I know you need to be objective. I know you need to talk about your program, but I'm not going to bash the program. But there's some things that need to be changed, and there's some things that need to be done. At the end of the day, whoever's writing the biggest check for college football, you can have a lame-ass coach and still win. Look at Texas. Texas is writing the biggest check. They should have 4 or 5 championships in a row. Good thing Sarkisian's coaching that team. But I totally understand that you got to win games, and that's what we got to do. But y'all ain't getting to me. We'll be back on top. Have a nice day, Paul.
1: Jeremy is in Baton Rouge. Good afternoon.
3: Hello, Paul. How you doing?
1: We are doing great. Thank you.
3: I've never called you. I listened to you a lot of times. And I'm an LSU fan, obviously. And I just want to ask you a question. I looked at David Pollack's show this morning on ESPN. And he did something I never saw anybody do. He put the LSU team on a big rig on TV. And he was pointing out the plays that Kiffin runs. And he said, he's never seen plays like that before. He said, the guy is just brilliant. He's brilliant. He says, he just pulls plays out of the hat. And, I mean, and we got the players, too, Paul. So I got to tell you, I noticed it's bad what happened, but I think it's going to blow over. And then we do have some power in Congress, too. Don't forget that. We really do. And I think that's coming down a little bit down the road here. And but I guess we'll take some punishment. But I still think we're going to be the best team in college football this year. Thank you, Paul.
1: Yeah, listen, I don't think any state has more power in Congress. William is up next in Maryville.
4: Paul, what a day. What a day. A couple quick points. First of all, the hearing today was continued, and I suspect that a federal judge with a lifetime appointment versus a state judge, I suspect that judge got the parties together and said, look, I'm going to rule. Don't know how I'm going to rule, but one of you won't like it. You folks need to start talking. And, of course, right after that, I don't know if you saw the LSU president's letter to Sankey where he said, we're not going to roster pro players, so that's moot. And we're not going to interfere with the vote tomorrow, so that's moot. So it was kind of a, you know, no harm, no foul sort of letter. So I just saw on you know, on the posting up here that there is no expulsion vote tomorrow. Which
1: William, thanks for the update. We'll take a short break.
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10: Here is our weather in Middle Tennessee. Thursday, a 40% chance of showers and thunderstorms after 1 in the afternoon. Mostly sunny, high near 95, heat index up to 105. Southwest wind 5 to 10 miles per hour, becoming west. Thursday night, a chance of showers and thunderstorms, patchy fog after 3, low around 72. Friday, showers likely and possibly a thunderstorm after 1, patchy fog before 8, high near 93, heat index up to 103. 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

0: And we welcome you back. Great to have you for the next 90 minutes. And we have a lot to deal with here. Let's check in with Expired up next.
1: Paul, was your dad hard on you when you grew up?
0: No.
1: He wasn't? Like,
0: It was expired. It was my mother who was the disciplinarian, not my dad.
1: Okay, let me rephrase the question. So you do something stupid, Paul. Did your mother say, like, Paul, that was idiotic or stupid, or I can't believe you did that, you moron?
0: No. She would hit me over the head with a club.
1: There we go. Okay, that's what I'm talking about, Paul. And so we're getting all these calls in talking about the whole state and singling the whole state out and all this stuff about Louisiana, and that moron that called a while ago brought in South Dakota and Montana. But, Paul, when your leader is weak, you call out a weak leader. When you're weak, when your leaders do something idiotic, you call them out. When they all act like they're entitled and rules or new rules don't apply to them, they're entitled. And then when you sit here and listen to this show, or you jump on X and you see all the support for their prima donna head coach, their governor, their president, their no power having athletic director, you just go, you should be linked into it, because that's what you are. You are what your leaders are. Weak, stupid, and entitled. And that is what you have proven, Louisiana. And that is why Paul said what he said, because that is what you're acting like. So don't call in this show and act like you're mad at Paul. You ought to be calling your leaders, your senators, your congressmen that have said moronic things. And you know what, Paul? Now all we need is a college football playoff to step up and say, here's our rules. This is what you follow. You can play all the ineligible players you want. Hell, you can get LeBron. This only happens for football, but you can get anybody, Devontae Smith, to come back and play for you. But if he plays for you, you're not eligible for the college football playoffs. Because, like I said and like you said, the conferences hold the cards, and that college football championship holds the cards. So all you weaklings out there that want to make Paul, single Paul out for saying the obvious and what everybody in the SEC saw besides y'all's clowns, shut the hell up. Get them.
0: A lot of strong comments here, and we're open for business, so we will check in next with Doug in Clemson, South Carolina.
2: Hey, Paul. How you doing today?
0: We're doing great. Thank you.
2: You made a statement the other day, and you were one-third of the way true. But the most thing you did was you told the big truth. Okay, so here they go. Clemson hired Dabo. Dabo had to go out and get him some recruits. Some coaches, okay? So first thing he does is go to South Carolina because Brad Scott got fired. And he hires Brad Scott. Well, everybody thinks that's going to be a bad hire. But what he did do is he brought his son, Jeff Scott, who happened to be a super good offensive guy, to Clemson. So then you had an offensive coordinator that was really good. All right, he went out and got Tony Elliott, who was a good offensive-minded guy, who ended up being coordinator after Scott went down to Florida. Okay, but then the big hire came when they were lured Brent Venables away from Oklahoma and Lincoln Riley and brought him to Clemson. They always had a defense at Clemson. They always had a reputation, even in the Danny Ford days, of having a defense. But they didn't have an elite championship defense till that man stepped on the field. And then things changed. Clemson started winning. Okay? So everything's fine. Sweeney develops his culture. Things go along good. Then this politics comes along and NIL and all this junk we're dealing with now. And things change because Sweeney don't want to change. Well, the man's got a right not to change, but he won't drag Clemson football program down because I don't think the administration won't let him. They got rid of Bowden, and if Dabo don't become a winner over there, then you know what'll happen, and I know what'll happen, because in college football these days, you have to be able to put a winning team on the field.
0: You are 100% correct, and you are literally the first sane Clemson fan that I have spoken to.
2: Well,
3: really?
2: Well, look, it's nothing wrong with liking your team. There's nothing wrong. I like Clemson football. I followed them even when Frank Howard used to think if we beat Georgia 3-0, it was the greatest thing since homemade soup. He did.
0: One year
2: we beat Georgia 3-0, and Frank Howard was bragging on how we killed them. But, yeah, you know, I mean, you got to be realistic. You got to roll with the punches, and Dabo has not been willing to roll with the punches. I understand that he had an elite program. Before NIL, Dabo had it going on, just like Bear Bryant. Next to Bear Bryant, I'd say Dabo was, you know, he was coming along pretty good. But then they came along with this NIL, and when they came along with this NIL, Dabo didn't want to change. And just like the other day, I saw on Facebook, and I don't know if it's true or not, you can't believe half of what you see on Facebook, but no. They said they reinstated that tackle that he threw off the team. Well, he could have used him down there in Baton Rouge Saturday. He could have used about 100 more like him, because I didn't see an offensive lineman or defensive lineman block or tackle anybody. The game is blocking and tackling, and Clemson didn't do any of it. And there ain't no excuses for it. It's just simply you got out-coached and out-manned, and that was it. Vecina, he didn't show me nothing. They should have developed Tate Reynolds and put him on the field. And as far as what hiring Chad Morris, when Chad Morris first came to Clemson and out of high school as a coach, he ran that no-huddle offense, and he caught a lot of college football teams, you know, by surprise because nobody else had ever done it. But now everybody runs a no-huddle and practices against it, so that's not going to wash. You got to come up. You know, we got the money at Clemson, the war chest, if they would just get off their hip.
0: Well, you raised some really great points.
2: And let Dabo, if they just come off the hip, and let Dabo do what he has to do, and he's either crap or go blind. You're gonna either just change your mind and get the NIL and start using it more, or you're gonna have to go.
0: Thank you for the call. Really appreciate it, Doug. You laid it out eloquently. Let me check in with Tanner, who is in Tuscaloosa. Hello, Tanner.
4: Hey, Mr. Paul. That was a good take from that man, because Clemson, I told Chris on Twitter, I asked him if he stuck by Dabo, and he said, of course, no doubt. And that's the problem. Chris has to decide, are you a fan of Clemson or are you a fan of Dabo Sweeney, or who's your allegiance to? Because, you know, we all know what Dabo did 10 years ago, but we also saw what product he put on the field this past weekend. And I don't know that that's up to Clemson's standard, but they got to decide that. I think there's a respectful way to part ways. You build the man a statue or something and, you know, be respectful about it. But hey, I just think the game's past him, and he doesn't want to change. But Paul, to LSU – and all these LSU fans who are now scratching their heads saying, why y'all picking on us? You guys made it personal. If Greg Sankey has the evidence, and I don't know if he does, but if he's got evidence that LSU and Lane Kiffin had something to do in orchestrating the lawsuit, that he was personally, he was named as a defendant. They made it personal, and now Greg Sankey is out for blood. What's there to scratch your head about? You started a fight, and now you're losing. I mean, am I wrong on that, Paul?
0: You're 100% correct. And here's the real issue. Everybody's lowered the temperature, which is what William may have made the best point. He said, I'm sure the judge said, why don't we try to mediate this before we waste the court's time? So everybody feels like it's over. But if you're one of those, if you're the commissioner, if you're one of those 13, or if you're one of those 15 SEC presidents, are you ever going to trust these people again?
4: No, sir, I wouldn't. And it's a shame because I think the SEC and LSU are better together than they are apart. But, you know, you pushed the first domino. You may not have known it was going to come to this, but, you know, you got it where you got it. Now get it where you get it. I think that's what old AJ says. So, but, yeah, Paul, that's just, you know, I don't feel sorry for him, not one bit. So, you know, Roll Tide and let the cards fall where they will. So have a good day, Paul.
0: Thank you. And this young lady called in earlier and talked about how great the president was and the governor. That's his job. Well, the governor hired Lane Kiffin. And the last check, a governor usually has a lot of things on his plate. Saturday night in Tiger Stadium is probably the most enjoyable, but until then, there's a lot of other things that he is probably or hopefully paying attention to as opposed to who is on the LSU roster. We'll take a break. More to come. More after this.
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13: We've seen Baker at other stops, and it ain't always pretty. 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I mean, we know these negotiations have two sides of the story. And where was Baker going to go? 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Where the hell were the Bucs going to go and find a quarterback that's so much better than Baker Mayfield?
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0: And Gino is up next in South Dakota.
1: Hey, buddy. You know, I listened to that. Can you give me some time today, Paul?
0: You got all the time you need.
1: Excellent. I listened to what Tony said, and I couldn't believe it. And then I recalled, you know, how you didn't like me when I first started calling, and how you didn't like Johnny from Montana. And I think this goes beyond your dislike for LSU, maybe this whole entire state of Louisiana, South Dakota. You know, you were making little comments like that about who would want to live there, and then everybody else chimed in. I tell you something, I love Montana. I lived in Montana, and you couldn't pay me to live in Alabama. I would rather live in Montana till the day I die. It's one of the most beautiful states I've ever been to after California. But this Tony guy seemed to be right on, because I didn't understand, you know, the dynamics of your show. I know you like the interplay between callers of different schools and stuff, and how that creates a sense of drama that propels the show forward on some kind of timeline that eventually reaches a climax and then a slow denouement as you fade out for the rest of the day. But then I thought to myself, what do these states have in common? Because I remember you didn't like University of Miami, and I assume that's because there's a lot of Catholic Cubans in Miami. You don't like the state of Louisiana. There's a lot of Cajuns.
0: Hey Gino, you know, I don't care what you say, but you're not gonna.
1: I don't care what you say either.
0: Well, yeah, true, but you're not gonna put hate and bigotry in my mouth. That's something we will not tolerate on this show. Until then, you were making no sense, and at that point, you just went completely off the rails. Let me check in with Andrew in Dallas. Good afternoon.
2: Hey, stellar call, Gino. I mean, Paul only has the Archbishop on at least once a year. He's a pretty big Catholic.
0: I wish we had him on more.
2: Yeah, well, Paul is calling because, you know, I've been avoiding this topic, but, you know, I'm going to throw a little seasoning on. A little pre-roast ritual, because I know AJ's got something for our fat mouth friend in South Carolina. You know, I talked to I-Man and AJ yesterday. I'm thinking about going into business selling stupid shirts, because I think we could make millions sending them out to Clemson, South Carolina. I mean, Dabo, does he not understand that Dabo has basically quit on the job? He looks like late-stage Mack Brown at Texas, where he's just going to recruit his kind of guys and not get any athletes. And guess what? Have a Swiss cheese O-line and get your butt kicked on national television. Hey, Paul, you know why Chris has to run his mouth all the time and let out all that hot air? Do you know why that is?
0: Why is that?
2: He's got to release all that heat to cool off that fat ass. Hook him.
0: Chris is back. What can we do for you, Chris?
3: One thing we ain't going to do, we ain't going to follow up clowns, Paul. But Doug, you made a good phone call. You was about 90% right, Doug. This is where I disagree with everybody else, and sometimes with you, Paul. Dabo was winning before them coaches got there. The reason Clemson started winning, because Clemson started getting them players down there, and them players came because of Dabo. Dabo did the same thing Nick Saban did. Nick Saban, Kevin, he was good coordinators. Kirby Smart, Muschamp. It's a lie, he had good coordinators. And Dabo beat Nick Saban in his own game and beat him by 4 touchdowns. So don't give Nick Saban credit and take it away from Dabo. Y'all need to start putting respect on Dabo's name, and then I'll be cool, because y'all ain't saying that wrong. Y'all ain't saying that wrong, but put the respect on him too. Have a nice day.
0: Yeah, every once in a while, I mean, Saban had one bad game in his career, and it happened to be against Clemson in a national championship game, but he never opened a season with a 41 point. And Chris, listen, just keep calling and keep making a bigger fool out of yourself. You're welcome to it. We will take a short break, 1 hour to go. We hope you'll stick around.

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0: little bit from the current ecosystem that is college football. 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

0: We're back, final hour, and again, I realize some of you are just getting on board. Quick update. Things have quieted down a little bit since yesterday. They've taken DEFCON 1 off the board. The president's meeting is still scheduled tomorrow. Essentially, expulsion off the table. The LSU president finally responded to the commissioner today, essentially saying we're not going to deal with professionals. That's a moot point. We will also not disrupt a call tomorrow. I guess that was also something that helped. So at least from a presidential level, it seems like things have quieted down. As far as the animus between others and the LSU administration, that's for another day, but it is still unclear whether the commissioner and the presidents will mete out any penalties for what they have become very angry about. And you don't get to a meeting to talk about expulsion if there wasn't a reason for it. We will learn more tomorrow. Today we don't know much more other than football now is starting to work its way back into the conversation, and that's good. Let's check in next with Sheila, who is in Birmingham.
1: Paul Feinbaum on this very fine day. Yeah. You know what? Greg Sankey said, not on my turf. Do you know that the SEC headquartered in Birmingham, Alabama, the building is $1 and you can walk to the federal court? Southeastern Conference versus Louisiana State University, and the last person on the page named in that suit is head coach Lane Kiffin. Everywhere Lane the Stain Kiffin goes, he leaves a mess. In the U.S. District Court of Northern District of Alabama, in the Southern District, the presiding judge is Judge Anne-Marie Carney-Axon, who canceled it. Everything's been put on ice, on hold. And guess what? University of Alabama grad, undergrad, and law school. Do you think, Louisiana, do you think, state court, that you're going to walk in

0: of the Northern District of Alabama is going to give you any kind of spin up in here, that would be a no, negative, a negative, Paul, a negative 0-0 on your jerseys. Because what Greg Sankey is telling everybody, because everybody was saying, okay, Greg, get with the program, NCAA, get with the program, is that they weren't doing enough. And now what Greg said, okay, you can do that if you want to, Lane, check this out. I run this team. The team is called SEC. You can take your stuff and go somewhere else. How about the ACC? I'm not taking you in the Big Ten. You can be an independent. If you want to be independent, go sit your tail down and do that, but not on my watch. Greg Sankey is an original OG. OG. He's an original gangster. Can you hear it? That would not be the Miami football team back in the day. It would be Greg Sankey. He pulled rank on you. Rank on you, Lane Kiffin. Go coach the football team. And to the governor of Louisiana, we got Tommy Tuberville running over here. Guess what? Stay on your side of the aisle with politics. You don't do football very well, my son. My son, just take it to the house, baby. Sit down and just let it ride. Let it ride. And last thing I want to tell you as I wrap up this call is that did not everybody know that Michigan has a clock on the field, in the cafeteria, in the dorm, in the big house, at other universities? Did y'all not know they always had a second clock? I think they got a third clock. The Eagle has landed. AJ, you got next. War damn Eagle.
1: Wow. What a call. T in Connecticut. Good afternoon.
2: Hi, Paul. Good afternoon.
1: Thank you.
2: I just respect the heck out of you, man. So thank you for all that you do. Full disclosure, I am from Louisiana, and I'm an LSU fan. You know, I kind of want your thoughts on this. This has to be deeper than just these players when it comes to the animosity between LSU and the SEC. It's got to be deeper. And the reason I say it, Paul, is, you know, I can't help but notice, I mean, look, professional players have been playing in college sports for quite some time. I mean, it's been happening. I'm talking pros from Europe, right, coming in basketball. We see it more in basketball. It happened last year with the guy who played in the NBA and then went back to Alabama. I forgot his name. Played a few games.
1: Idiocco.
2: Before he was eventually ruled ineligible. And then before the LSU drama, I mean, we saw a couple of players do it in the NFL. I mean, so we saw Cole Hudson, I believe is his name, in Texas. There was another player for Kentucky. This was happening, but it was more quiet. But obviously Lane Kiffin tries to do it, and all hell breaks loose. And I just can't help but wonder what else is going on behind the scenes that we don't know. It's got to be deeper than this. Because here's the thing. Despite what people want to say about the state courts, the law is the law. I mean, if a TRO is granted, my fear is, and I don't know much about this, but here's my fear. If a TRO is granted and LSU now is saying we're not going to roster those players then decide to sue for damages. Will the SEC have LSU's back if they sue LSU for not rostering them? These are things I wonder, and I just kind of wanted your thoughts on whether there are some deeper issues here other than the players, other than what we see. I appreciate it, Paul.
1: T, what a great call. Thank you so much. It is my feeling that there is more to the story. And I don't know whether it's ever going to come out. I really don't. But I do know the people involved with the SEC, and I know many of the presidents of the conference, and I don't think they would have gone this far if what they showed in court is the only thing they have. And I understand the rules of law, and they were trying to build a case, but you never you don't play every hand that you have. If there could be serious litigation. It's just a theory. Don't have to be right, but that is it. Long is up next. Good afternoon.
3: Good afternoon, Paul. I wasn't going to call in today, but there were two callers that I just couldn't let it roll. The first one would be Chris in Clemson. I just saw where he posted that he would like to be referred to, and you're going to be surprised at the striking resemblance. He would like to be referred to as Nell Carter from Clemson, because he wants you to give him a break. Expired, that was a good call. But the only reason I called in today is Tony the Turd and his little butt buddy, Gino. Tony, it's a joke. The former coach was an older guy. He's obviously established. He didn't pawed it and waffled. He just kind of backed off of it a little bit. You know, he's not making fun of, you know, South Dakota, Montana. And then, you know, good old Tony, this is what he said. Pal, you know you made fun of the whole state of Louisiana. And then you, Senator Cantrell. And then Tony said, you know you're going to keep doing it, pal. You're just going to keep doing it. You're going to keep doing it, aren't you, pal? And then finally, Tony, this was your last comment. Pal, you're never going to lay down your sword, are you, Paul? You ain't going to lay down your sword, are you, Paul? So, Paul, I decided, you know what? I'm going to look up Tony on X really quick, and here's what I found out, and I'll be out of here. A couple things I found out about Tony. Number one, he has swallowed a lot of swords. Number two, he loves Zima. Number three, George Michael is his father figure. And finally, Paul, Tony, this is a good one, is the foremost, most premier authority and breeder of long-clawed gerbils for recreational and personal use. Take care, buddy.
1: Thank you. What a great call. Totally inappropriate, but great. Randy is up next. Good afternoon.
4: Hey, Paul. Appreciate you letting me get in today.
1: You bet.
4: First thing I'd like to do, since I'm calling from Alabaster, Alabama, and I know you know where that is there in Shelby County, I'd like to give a little shout-out to our Thompson Warriors. And, you know, we're 3-0 and starting season off good and got a big game coming up this Friday night against Fane Park over at their place. So
1: that's a big rivalry.
4: We can keep it going. Yes, sir, it is. But the question I had for you, with this whole lawsuit thing with these players, is are these two players, are they registered in school at LSU? Do you know that?
1: I know one of them was. I'm not positive about the other one. I'm pretty sure the young man that came over from the Cleveland Browns was registered.
4: Yes, sir. Well, and that's what my kind of leading up to my question was. I mean, you have to be registered in school, correct, to be a student athlete.
1: Right.
4: And that the one guy was just saying, you know, there in the very beginning, oh, I will be dressed out for LSU game Saturday night, and I'll be on the field. I mean, it's like, are you even in school, guys? It's like, come on.
1: Yeah, well, hey, thanks for the call, Randy. And I don't mean to rain on the parade, but it is now moot because they are not on the 105 roster, which had to be by last night. It cannot change now. Well, maybe a court order could change it. We'll take a break. More to come. More of your phone calls right after this.
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23: Jackson Dart's my guy at quarterback. 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Isaiah Likely has been his most targeted player this offseason by far. 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So much to love about Jackson Dart. 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

0: Welcome back. 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
1: Good to see you again, Paul. And I just want to say the last couple shows have been fantastic. Your guest yesterday, the legendary Vince Young, today with Lenore Sellers and Deshaun Bishop, and the always entertaining Kevin Clark. But, Paul, I wanted to talk a little bit about what you and Kevin referred to earlier. Did my ears deceive me on First Take, but did Stephen A. Smith say that he is going to come on this show sometime soon?
0: Well, we got into it. I'm going to be on the Paul Feinbaum show today. We didn't invite him because you know my relationship with him. There's a good time to have it. Today was not it. We will get him on at the best possible time.
1: I assume one of those potential best possible times is sometime next week, because I just think it's hilarious, Paul, how now that we are in this Ole Miss versus LSU countdown to next Saturday, the biggest game of the season, he's all now that I want to be in Oxford, right? I want to be in attendance to watch this game. But remind me, Paul, what was he saying about Oxford last year when Lane Kiffin left to go to Baton Rouge?
0: Well, you know, that's why we are such good friends, because I just let that go today. The real reason that he went to Oxford and met Trinidad was because he was invited by the now former basketball coach, women's basketball coach Yo, and it was all because of what he said in another epic battle that I had with him last year when he just out of nowhere said what he did, which married what Lane Kiffin said in the Vanity Fair article. And he went down there. I am not confident he will be there this weekend, next weekend. It's just a sense.
1: Maybe you have a point, but I don't see anything else next weekend, Paul, that would be that much of a high intense
0: now,
1: environment.
0: Let me tell you something, Ash, and we're getting inside baseball here.
1: I like it.
0: Stephen was in, I was in New York Monday. He was not. He was in Miami, I think. He spends a lot of time in Miami. He spends a lot of time in L.A. And he occasionally now, when I did the New York thing, I don't know if you were even on the show back then. For a couple of years, I would go to New York 2 days a week. So the studio we used, remember, it's called Seaport. It was on right by the Brooklyn Bridge. Now they're at Hudson Square, which is on the other side of Lower Manhattan. I did his radio show at the time every single Tuesday, I think it was. And then his show went off at 3 o'clock. We went into the very same studio. So we spent a lot of time together. And I tell you all that to tell you that back then he was only in New York. But since then, he's gotten a gig on General Hospital.
1: This is true.
0: He's become, and I kid you not, he is incredibly influential in the political world. That shouldn't be a surprise, but he is. He was making a paltry, $12, $13, $14, $15 million a year back then. Now he's making more than anybody. He doesn't live the same world that we do. And you remember during media days when I just interrupted whatever we were yelling about and says, did you or did you not go to the Taylor Swift
1: wedding?
0: And that grin was as big as I've ever seen him. And he said, yeah. And then later in the show, I said, or maybe the next day, I mean, if he didn't like that kind of stuff, he wouldn't answer the question. So my job is always to try to get a little more out of Stephen A. than maybe the audience expects.
1: And you succeeded that job, Paul. But one last thing that I just thought of that might be the swinging, convincing argument to help maybe let you think that he's going to be in Oxford next week. When being in Boulder, Colorado, Paul, when I was there in the first season when Deion Sanders came, he came to the campus for a Colorado versus Colorado State game. Him and the First Take crew are going to be coming live to a university for a game of that minor magnitude, I 100% believe that somehow First Take is going to be on campus in Oxford, Mississippi next Friday. Is that a possibility for you guys? I know it's a little too early, Paul, but is that where you're going to be on Friday?
0: I don't think so. And, you know, I said that at one time, but, you listen to what people say, and then you try to, but things apparently have changed since then. I say it all the time. I am a minion.
1: Humble employee.
0: In this organization. I don't think, Stephen A. could be there, but, I mean, it won't be, you know, Stephen A. doing what he does is a little bit different than what the other shows do on campuses. He just doesn't want to sit there like we do. He wants a stage. He wants a show.
1: Yeah, I know.
0: And I don't know if that's possible because it is going to be a scene that is quite complex. So I don't know the answer to that.
1: So I assume that means that it's more like looking like you're going to Auburn for the Florida-Auburn game next week then?
0: Possibly.
1: Yeah, I was thinking that because I was hoping that the College Game Day crew would give you guys the Ole Miss-LSU game and they would find something else. But
0: no, this game was booked before the season. This was always going to be that game. And I'm speaking out of school here. I think they were hoping... Original plan was to send everybody there, and then right. I think from a security standpoint, it became too complex.
1: Too complex, having all that amount of celebrities in one place at the same time. I mean, what's going to happen? Ric Flair's going to show up and give you another autographed painting in a restaurant?
0: I don't know. I really don't. And you know, again, I've only done 1 week with this entirely new crew, so... Mm-hmm. I had to introduce myself to a few of the new crew because we'd never really dealt before. So it's a learning experience for somebody like me.
1: I get that, but no, reverse that, Paul. You didn't have to introduce yourself to them. They have to introduce themselves to you. You're the veteran in this crew.
0: Well, yeah, but I'm not a veteran, Bash, if the people have never been there before.
1: Yeah, okay. You got that Tom Brady mentality. You walk up to every new player and introduce yourself like you're the first person on the team.
0: No, that's exactly what happened. And it was I felt good about the first week but I'm just a that Bash. It's been a lot of things going on and you know, I think about that show when I get there Friday.
1: I got you. So Lexington is going to be a perfect day, Paul, to wash away all the stress of this week and enjoy some good old bourbon whiskey in the great city of Lexington. I hope you have a great time. We'll call you again tomorrow. And I hope you bring on Chef Elizabeth again right before me because I have some words for her and roll damn tide.
0: Dylan is up next.
2: Good afternoon, Paul. Thank you for taking my call.
0: Good afternoon.
2: So, I've been thinking about something in the last little bit. Can we take up a collection of money so we can pay Gino to stay out of the state of Alabama? But I mean, I've kind of caught on to. Gino a while back, and I'll be honest with you, I really think he's nothing but a race baiting imbecile. And so is his little girlfriend Tony in Huntsville, Tony Macaroni. But isn't Tony the little Ivy League dude that likes to call in and everything?
0: Yeah, he's Harvard grad.
2: Well, he thinks he's more highly educated than anybody, you know, that calls in, obviously. He thinks he's, you know, it's real nice that he's, you know, he's that guy that knows how many bathrooms are in your house, you know, which is real creepy and everything. I mean, I forget how many bathrooms you got, don't really care. But, he wants to thank all these Ivy League people are, you know, so high and mighty. Aren't they the same ones that's running this country into the ground? Ain't most of them Ivy League grads and everything? Because I think that's the trajectory
0: Ivy League, Ivy League grads do not discriminate with Republican or Democratic administrations. They're always there no matter what.
2: Well, yeah, and I mean, really and truly, both parties to me is running this country in the ground. you know, I really don't want to get on politics and everything, but, you know, I'll be honest with you. I would rather hear Brian and Chris call in to this show 10 times a day than hear Tony Macaroni and Gino Bobino call in. And speaking of the Friday Night Snake Handler from South Carolina, you know, he called in and was comparing Dabo to Nick Saban. Well, I'm gonna be honest with you, Dabo. Well, Nick Saban never got his ass whooped 50, you know, by 41 points against LSU in the season opener. I don't ever remember that happening. I don't really think Mike Shula ever got his ass whooped that bad. So, I mean, you want to keep saying Dabo's doing things the right way and everything, but I will say this right here. Dabo got his ass whooped Saturday night in Baton Rouge the right way. The dirtiest player in the game's out here, Paul.
0: Thank you so much for that. We will take a very short break, and if you believe that, anyway, we'll be right back.
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5: Here is our weather in Middle Tennessee. Thursday, a 40% chance of showers and thunderstorms after 1 in the afternoon. Mostly sunny, high near 95, heat index up to 105. Southwest wind 5 to 10 miles per hour, becoming west. Thursday night, a chance of showers and thunderstorms, patchy fog after 3, low around 72. Friday, showers likely and possibly a thunderstorm after 1, patchy fog before 8, high near 93, heat index up to 103. 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
9: 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They traded away Quinnen Williams. 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

0: happened. Joe is up next. So, hey, Joe.
1: Oh, Joe Buffington.
0: Whoa, the former show attorney.
1: Right. That's why you were always in so much legal trouble.
0: We could have used you lately.
1: No. I would have messed things up. But anyway, it's a pleasure to be on your show again. But every time I do, it seems like I do it to reflect on the passing of a notable person and always a friend of ours. And this time it's to recognize the passing of Ricky Bromberg, who was, of course, president of the legendary Bromberg Jewelers after Frank Bromberg III retired. Ricky was, in addition to, you know, running the family business, was involved in many civil organizations and continued the Bromberg tradition, I guess, of serving and supporting the University of Alabama. He was also very active in the Church of the Advent. Ricky was kind of a throwback type gentleman. He always dressed in a suit, and he was the type of person who could pull off a seersucker suit and a bow tie, which is kind of hard to do these.
0: It really is.
1: It's kind of hard to do these days. Sometimes I think about him. I think about Gregory Peck in To Kill a Mockingbird. But anyway, he was just a great guy. I didn't know him nearly as well as I knew Frank III, and but I know that his wife Nancy, they were just the perfect couple. They were made for each other, and it's sad. But she he passed away last week. I think his service is tomorrow, and so I just wanted to tell you and let you know about all that. I'm sure you knew anyway.
0: Yeah, and I'm glad you did. And obviously, we both know that family incredibly well. And I would rank their dad as one of the top people I've ever met.
1: Right. Well, he was, and Lila was his wife. Yeah. Lila was a fireball.
0: Absolutely. No.
1: I promise you, Joe,
0: you remember the beginning of my career when I would run into them. He was cordial and gentlemanly, yes. And she let me know what she thought.
1: Yes. Well, I spent a lot of time growing up after I met Frank, I guess in the eighth grade. I spent many a night and weekend at the Bromberg house. And so just a great family. I love all of them. And great people, but anyway, you know, life goes on, I guess.
0: Yeah, Joe, listen, I am terribly sad that I didn't see that the other day, and it's a tremendous loss, especially at his age. Thank you, Joe. Appreciate you sharing that with us.
1: No.
0: Hope to see you soon. AJ is up next.
2: You know, Paul, thinking about a jury store, speaking of a jury store, you know, Chris, he needs to go down there and get him some of them clip-on earrings, not just for his big ears, but his big mouth out of South Carolina. I'm going to help him out. I'm going to send him a cash app. I'm going to cash app him some of all that money that he owes everybody from running his fat mouth and gambling on Clemson like he has over these last few years. Because, you know, Paul, I'm under the weather today. I went to the doctor, and they said I got Clemson 19. And I said, what in the heck is Clemson 19? They said, well, there's not a cure for it, but there's an idiot that's going to tell you for the next 19 years how relevant they're going to possibly be, but it'll never happen. So I guess, I don't know, I guess I'll just go to Valhalla like Chris and his program's doing. And maybe there's a rainbow over that bridge. I don't know, but You know, there's something that I love the fact that Paul Feinbaum's show reveals people that want to hide from who owes people money, and that's you, Birdman. You don't think I don't know who you are, Joey? Where's Nana at, Joey? I represented you and kept PETA off of you down here at the Pell City Courthouse, and you owe me about $3,000 still, and plus your retainer check bounced too. So you call in here trying to rebrand yourself over here, Joey. Birdman, and I can hear the birds in the background. I got you now. I'm coming to Springville to collect my money, so just get ready. And you can say, you know, there's one thing about it. I told you to get some of that welding skills that you got and make it into lipstick so you could weld your mouth shut and quit saying Roll Tide all the time, because they gonna roll right down the toilet bowl. And then, Paul, you got the El Camino Gino over here, Paul. What is going on with El Camino Gino? He's so confused, he don't know if he's a car or a truck. That's why he's got a bed on the back of his car, because he can haul all that crap that he calls in here talking about all the time, like he's some kind of wise guy. You're such a wise guy. And Tony Buttafuoco, Tony, you come in here with your ignorance over there. You're pathetic, dude. I don't even know why you lower yourself since you're a Harvard grad. You're going to call into the Paul Feinbaum show? You know, I wouldn't go to you know why I call you, Paul? Is because I didn't have to go to Harvard to call in here. I found out that I can just go to prison, and I'm welcome to call in here, because we got a numerous broad base here. And speaking of a prison, that's all the Alabama fans thinking about Kentucky, Paul. I mean, they're a 10-point or 10.5-point favorite. They're gonna get beat by 12 in Lexington. So I can't wait for that meltdown next Monday. Everybody tune in to the Paul Feinbaum show next Monday after Kentucky knocks off Alabama, and you'll see why Paul Feinbaum show is as great as it is. And then we're going back to Chris over there, Paul. You know, Chris, I just going to tell you something. You calling in here trying to wave these flags of surrender ship or whatever you want to call it, it ain't happening. It's football season, and it is college football season. It ain't Clemson football season, because I'm going to rename them, Paul, Simpson Tigers, because that's what they are. And Long, you suck. And that's the best way I can put it. War Damn Eagle.
0: Vance is up next.
3: God, I should have hung up. These guys got me beat so bad. My call's going to be so dull. I was gonna bring up a name we all know, and it's Steve Spurrier. And I'm going to equate this to Dabo Swinney. You remember after Spurrier got humbled so bad in 1995 by Nebraska, he comes out after that game to the interview, and I mean, he was humble, he was humiliated, he was contrite, and to me, that diffused the media from kicking the crap out of him, because, you know, we had the two T's and citrus. Free Shoes University, blah, blah, blah. And that diffused it. Where Dabo goes, and instead of doing the same damn thing, he wants to fight with somebody. When he could have easily... I mean, what would... Paul, you're a media guy. What would they do if he stood up there and said, you know, this is my fault. We got the crap kicked out of us, and... God, guys, I'm sorry to the university. I'm sorry to my team. Wouldn't that kind of diffuse them from
0: he's afraid in this very money-infused environment. Instead, he thinks he's so smart, and he came out and did the there's 11 more games, guys. I mean, that's a high school coach, not a Hall of Fame coach.
3: Well, for one thing, he will, no matter how whatever does in the future, he has never left the footprint on college football that Steve Spurrier has.
0: No, of course not.
3: But then there's, you put out a stat on your show Monday of Clemson with Brent Venables and Clemson without.
0: Oh, yeah.
3: I called you 4 or 5 months ago and said, you know, they hadn't been the same university without Brent Venables. We talked about it, and you said, I think he's more of a administrator than a coach. And to our friend Chris, I can't blame the man for loving his university. But what part of that didn't he read?
0: Yeah, we're going to have to sit him down until he can gain some senility. Hey, thanks for the call. Up again, gain some sanity, I should say. We're up against the break. We're back with more.
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0: Brad is up next. Good afternoon.
1: Mr. Paul, just for the record, I think you would have made one hell of an Ed McMahon. I think you missed your calling, brother.
0: You know, I found myself tonight laughing like Ed McMahon. You picked up on that quickly.
1: I did. Yesterday, it was awesome. I said, man, he laughs just like Ed McMahon. But hey, Paul, just a question, a couple things. Do you know what they do with ex-mafia guys that really just don't have anything else to do, get in the way, you know, just not very useful? Do you know what they do with them?
0: No, I do not.
1: They move them to South Dakota. That's what they do.
0: Ho, ho!
1: Bonacero, come a start, Gino. How's the frozen pizza delivery business doing in South Dakota? Probably just like your team. He's a big USC fan, Paul. Didn't we say a couple years ago that Lincoln Riley was one of the biggest frauds in college football?
0: Nothing's changed there.
1: Nothing's changed at all. John Robinson, Paul McDonald, Charles White, Pete Carroll, Reggie Bush, Matt Leiner, they're all gone. You can't even own your own West Coast. And, Paul, I ain't forgot about somebody yesterday. Stimp, let me explain something to you. Play like a champion today. That's not yours, Stimp. That's not Notre Dame. You stole it. You stole it from the late, great Bud Wilkinson out of the University of Oklahoma. He came up with that. Lou Holtz and your university stole it. But change your motto. Cheat like a champion today, because that's all Notre Dame does. Thanks, Paul. Have a great day, brother.
0: Swamp Dog is up next.
2: Good afternoon, Paul. Thanks for taking my call, man. Hey,
0: thank you.
2: I saw you this morning. I tell you what, that is a must-see TV when Paul Feinbaum and Stephen A. Smith have a debate about anything. That's something everybody needs to watch. Very entertaining. I like it when you guys do that.
0: That's
2: great job.
0: By the way, we'll be on again tomorrow if you want to watch.
2: I probably will. I will. But about this Lane Kiffin thing and the courtroom stuff and all the drama and everything that's going on here, I think what the SEC, the main goal they got right now, is not to go after Lane Kiffin or LSU. They want to find out how much authority do they really have. Can they enforce their rules or can't they enforce their rules? Which one is it? Because that's what they want to find out about this right now. It's not a matter of pro players playing or whatever they're doing. They just want to find out where they stand. If their rules are not going to be, able to apply, then why have them in the first place if you're going to go to court and toss them all out anyway? So do you think that that's kind of what they're thinking right now, that they just want to get to that point and find out where we actually do stand as far as being able to enforce?
0: No, I think that is a really sapient analysis. Well done. Thank you so much, Swamp Dog. Always great to hear from you. Again, if you're just jumping on board here, getting in your car, it looks like the tempers have gone down in the SEC-LSU disaster. They'll meet again. They'll meet tomorrow. Expulsion off the table. We don't really know what is on the table, but we will have it for you then.
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6: We love him. 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
5: 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You hate it. 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We're praying that it's minor, obviously. He's had such a great offseason. But Drew has too. You know, Drew's played really well. And so when he goes in there, I think anytime somebody's getting an opportunity, unfortunately, it's at, you know, because somebody else isn't able to go. But you also want to feel excited for that player. So we had a lot of confidence in Drew coming in and playing at a high level.
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5: 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Christian Yelich with a three-run home run, and the Brewers jump all over the Cubs.
2: Gearing up for a kickoff from down under.
6: We're fired up, man. 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Obviously, there's a lot of question marks when you hear you're playing in Australia. 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
2: Playoff races tighten up as the baseball season winds down.
5: Here's Perales back to work. First pitch swinging in the air, deep to left center. Young is at the wall. This one gonna go! Jackson Merrill with another. A two-run homer in the fifth, and now a lead homer in the seventh.
2: Plus, another American punches their ticket to the semis.
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7: 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Of course, the semifinals are set in New York. No change atop the AL West. NL West, the injured list could be getting a rather prominent name. That's straight ahead. But Wednesday, we got that football.
8: Patriots, Seahawks. It is a rematch of Super Bowl 60, which Seattle won handedly.
9: We have a game plan that we're going to try to execute it to the best of our ability. And as coaches, we have to do a great job of understanding how the game is being played and being able to adjust because of just being week one.
10: It's the Seattle Seahawks making a bigger statement with a win. And the reason why is because nobody trusts Sam Darnold.
11: This is an extremely injured secondary right now, and I don't know if they've got answers for all of the new Patriots receivers.
7: Championship banner unfailed in Seattle. Celebration, though, short-lived, as the Seahawks, as it turned out, would lose quarterback Sam Darnold on their first drive. It's a hip injury. He was taken for a CT scan. Team says it's encouraging but inconclusive. He will have an MRI on Thursday. Meanwhile, it was the Patriots who moved ahead on the scoreboard.
12: Now from the eye, Henry, the fullback. He motions to the left wing. Twin tights on each side. Staff. May drops back. He's looking to good throw. Time. He fires to the back touchdown. Of the end zone. A lob and a catch. The touchdown for the rookie. Raritan gives New England the lead.
7: Patriots out in front. They, however, would not be immune to losing players.
12: Wilson snaps it back to May. Seahawks with a blitz. And a throw low underneath. And it's knocked down. Good play out on the right side defensively for Seattle.
13: AJ's that was Gretchen.
12: Reached down, and A.J. Brown is grabbing the back of his right knee, if not his right hamstring. And he is in a seated position.
7: 98.5 the Sports Hub. It's an ankle injury. He did not return. The Patriots did have a 10-0 lead in the third quarter. Seattle gets a field goal late in the third, 10-3, heading to the fourth. New England would run into a little bit of trouble trying to add to their lead.
14: May under center. Play fake to Kiner this time. May hits his back foot. He's going to let it fly down the near side. Reaching up, tipping it up, intercepting it. Coming back to the near side. It's Pritchard coming up the near sideline across the 20. The 25, 30, stumbles down to 35.
7: Seattle getting the ball back. And five plays later, they take advantage.
14: Wilson stays in a tailback. Play fake. Drew looks. Drew throws. Ball is caught. Guess who? JSN breaks the tackle. 30, 25, 20. Who can go? He is. Touchdown. Seahawks. JSN on a quick turn in. Takes it 45 yards. Runs right through the heart of the Patriot defense. And he lances their heart with what JSN does best. He breaks away for a big 6 points, and the Seahawks are a point away for tying this one up.
7: They do tie the game up, and as for the Patriots' answer on their next drive,
14: third and 14, May.
12: Here comes

0: the rush, stands, throws down the middle, it's intercepted. Julian Love makes a man miss, turns upfield, got some blockers, gets hit, gets knocked out of bounds inside the 35-yard line. Julian Love has been all over the field tonight. He has been an absolute thorn in Drake May's behind. And that time, the second pick of the night for the Seattle defense.
1: And Seattle turns that one into a go-ahead field goal. Ball goes back to the Patriots. They put together a five-and-a-half-minute drive, 15 plays, half-minute to go in the game. They're in field goal range. Good chance to tie it up. Unless they can pull ahead.
0: Stevenson in the backfield. May, shotgun snap. Looks to the end zone. Now he looks to throw it up for grabs. He does. It's intercepted. Did he keep his toes in? Did he keep his toes in? He did. It's intercepted in the end zone. Holy catfish. The third pick of the night by the Seahawks. And it's Josh Job.
1: That's how it sounded in Seattle on Seattle Sports 710 AM. As for how it sounded in Boston.
2: Two receivers left. Shotgun snap to May. He's looking right. He's pressured off balance, throw to the right, and he throws an interception in the end zone. What was he thinking? Ball picked off on the right side of the end zone. Seattle has it for the touchback.
3: You did the thing you don't do. You did the thing you don't do. You should have learned from the previous two.
1: 98.5, the Sports Hub. Seahawks get the interception in the end zone and close out the 13-10 win over the Patriots. Their 11th consecutive win, tied for the longest win streak in franchise history. They trailed 10-0. They rally to win it 13-10. Patriots now 1-5 in their last six season openers. Drake May, 23 of 33, 178 yards and a touchdown, but three interceptions. All three in the fourth quarter, including the one that came with less than a half minute to go with the Patriots in field goal range.
4: It was something where we had a certain protection on, we were cutting and, you know, was trying to, you know, get rid of it and, you know, realize we're, you know, Mac was in back there in the back and didn't put enough on it, you know, to get it out, and it was just unacceptable. You know, we had a chance to send it overtime at the worst, and the only thing you can do is turn the ball over, and that's what I did.
5: Well, I mean, we're trying to be aggressive and obviously win the football game, but not reckless. And, you know, again, you don't get any do-overs, but we'll have to learn from it and, you know, stick together. Never just about one guy. I think everybody knows that by now.
1: Patriots coach Mike Vrabel. Drake May picked off on 3rd and 5 at the Seahawks 16 with less than a half minute to go in the game. ESPN analyst Lewis Riddick.
6: Yeah, I think he thinks, look, I've got a guy in Mike Collins who's probably, 6'4", 6'5". I'm going to try and throw it up. Ideally, what he wants to do there is put it high enough to where either Mac can go up and take it off the rim, or it's going to get thrown out of the back of the end zone. And because of the fact that he was fading away, he's rolling out and he's just thrown off of his back foot. He doesn't get enough on it. And then what happens? I mean, Josh Job comes down with it. I mean, that's just a critical error. You've got to understand that, hey, look, and it gets tough in those situations, but that's what guys like Drake May are paid for. That's why this is a dude who's being considered an MVP candidate once again here in 2026. You've got to know when you can make that throw, when you can't. Are you physically able to make that throw or not? Understand the situation in the game. I mean, and it's just one of those he's going to want to have back. Just like, well, quite honestly, I mean, just go back to his first interception. That's the one that really changed the game, because they're going up, you know, they're driving there in the fourth quarter to maybe go up two scores, and he forces the ball to Romeo Doubs in the double coverage. And then after that, the game gets broken open by JSN on fourth down where they leave him uncovered. And so, I mean, that's kind of like where it started. Look, Drake is going to, like, take a lot of the blame for this, and rightfully so. You can't make that throw. But look, it's game one. A lot of jitters out there. What Seattle had, 100 yards in penalties or close to it, I think right below it. I mean, those are the kind of things you're going to see. But what you saw from Seattle is you saw championship metal, right? I mean, their quarterback goes out after five plays. And all of a sudden, Drew Lock comes in the football game, who's played a lot in the preseason, got a lot of reps, a guy who John Schneider, their GM, has a lot of confidence in, and they just continue to work at it and work at it and work at it and lean on the strength of the team, which is the defense, and work at it and grind and work at it, because really what happens is in week one, it's an extension of the preseason. They're trying to work things out. But the number one thing, I'll tell you what, overall, what you don't expect is for your franchise quarterback to have the kind of game that Drake May had in critical situations. And look, it's a long season, 16 more games. We'll see what happens.
1: First quarterback to throw three interceptions and be sacked three times in the fourth quarter of a game since Jameis Winston with the Saints in 2022. Drake May, the first Patriots quarterback with three interceptions in any quarter of a game since Tom Brady in 2001 in week 7 against the Broncos, in which he had four. Seahawks rally in the fourth quarter. They get the win in the season opener at home, 13-10 win over the Patriots. First game of the season in the books. The reigning champs rally for that win. The favorites for this season opening tonight in Australia.
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8: Thursday night from Melbourne Cricket Grounds, we have the team that's going to be in primetime more than anybody else this year, traveling to take on an NFC West rival, the San Francisco 49ers.
9: First game, division opponent. If you can't get up for this one, you got a major issue anyway. They want to step on each other's throat. And with all the noise from the Rams, everybody's kind of co-signing with how good they are, and they are. But no, you got to go play and show
10: the
9: it.
10: The plan that we put in place for them and how we're going to travel, make it as seamless as possible, not minimizing the length of it, and then try to go be at our best when we kick off at 10:35 or whatever time it is that we're kicking off in Australia, but 5:35 on Thursday in our head.
11: We're fired up, man. This has been such a cool experience. Obviously, there's a lot of question marks when you hear you're playing in Australia. You know, it's been a lot of fun, so we're super fired up we're here.
12: I know Aaron Donald, like, man, I'm so glad I don't have to take that long flight over there to Australia to play, but also a sigh of relief for the 49ers.
13: This is a long-term play for the Rams. Aaron Donald not coming out of retirement to just win week one, but obviously to make a long, very deep run.
14: I told you guys last time I talked to you guys, he was definitely playing. So I've never been more excited to be wrong about something.
15: Fred's back, Kittle's back, Bosa's back. Obviously, Christian's back. They're getting healthy, and they're getting their biggest pieces that they didn't have last year back. And I think it's exciting for them, their fan base, and then this game, you know, come week one.
16: I just don't think this team, the way they've compiled it, the amount of talent that they have surrounding their quarterback and everyone else, if they're healthy, I don't see how they're not playing in the Super Bowl.
17: These guys are dangerous. Now with Aaron Donald officially back, if he's any former Aaron Donald, which I strongly anticipate he will be, undefeated. I think they go the entire way unscathed.
1: And it all starts in Australia. Niners and Rams, the Thursday night game. Rams getting there last minute. Niners spending a little more time in Melbourne. We'll see which travel plan works out best. 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
18: The Dodgers still expecting Shohei to get back as a pitcher this season, but it likely won't be anytime soon.
19: I don't even know if it's a setback in the sense that it hasn't been 100%. Let's kind of figure out where his body is at and then go from there.
1: We weren't expecting to see Shohei Ohtani pitching again this season, but now the question, when will we see him, period? The Dodgers battling for one of the two top seeds in the NL, meaning a bye in the first round. Ohtani is landing on the IL. Manager Dave Roberts.
19: Yeah, we're gonna IL Shohei. I think it's, you know, talking to Shohei, the doctors, the training staff, it's the right thing to do. I think that, you know, we tried to kick the can as much as we could, but we are going to bring Josue. He'll make his Major League debut on Friday as a designated hitter. And I think with Shohei, it's more of let's take the 15 days and get him reset, get him feeling better, and know that we still have a week of baseball games, you know, and left, and then build him back up all the while during this 15-day stint to get the best of him for the postseason.
1: Because he's a two-way player, it has to be the 15-day IL rather than the 10-day, which is for position players. The earliest he can be back is September 23rd. Ohtani out, but LA does extend its win streak.
20: Fly ball to left, deep down the line, is it fair? Into Manny Wood and beyond. Two-run home run for Kike Hernandez. The Dodgers now with a 13-1 lead.
1: They win it 14-1, AM 570 LA Sports. Eli De La Cruz, the one run for Cincinnati, his fifth straight game with a home run. Dodgers, though, seven straight wins. As for the team with the best record in baseball, Brewers jump out on the Cubs.
21: 0-1 pitch, fly ball left center, got some carry, it's back and gone! Christian Yelich with a three-run home run, and the Brewers jump all over the Cubs.
22: Here's the pitch to Contreras. That's driven to left. This one's got a shot if it stays fair. It is fair.
21: William Contreras tucks it inside the foul pole for a two-run shot. The Brewers have scored a touchdown.
1: Brewers go on to an 8-6 win over the Cubs, 620 WTMJ. Brewers sweeping Chicago, second sweep of the Cubs this season. First time they've swept them multiple times in a season since 2021. Jackson Churio, 3-for-5, including his 23rd homer, drove in a pair of runs, third straight multi-RBI game. All three hits coming in the first three innings as the Brewers jumped out in this one. Christian Yelich homers for the 11th time this season. Brewers get another win. As for the Cubs, that's their fourth straight loss. They're a game and a half behind the Phillies for the NL's top wild card spot. They're swept for the third time this season. A little bit of a change in the wild card standings. That's straight ahead. SportsCenter All Night continues. It's ESPN Radio.
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2: Two receivers left. Shotgun snap to Lenny. He's looking right. He's pressured. Off balance throw to the right, and he throws an interception in the end zone. What was he thinking? Ball picked off on the right side of the end zone. Seattle has it with a touchback.
3: You did the thing you don't do. You should have learned from the previous two.
1: Three interceptions in the fourth quarter as the Seahawks rally for their 13-10 win over the Patriots in the season opener, the rematch of the Super Bowl. That third of the three interceptions coming with a half minute to go as Drake Maye's picked off in the end zone. Earlier on ESPN Radio, on game night, our Q Myers.
4: Well, one of the things is when you have a defense that's as good as theirs, you don't have to force the issue. Right. You know what I mean? If you have a defense that's as good as theirs, you can understand that, you know, the game could come to them. So they don't score anything in the first half. They get shut out, right? That just doesn't happen. And they score all their points in the second half, 10 of them coming in the fourth quarter. But they allowed the game to come to them because they were still in it. At halftime, when they're not playing very well, they're still only down one score, you know, and then New England tacks on another field goal, and you feel, okay, another field goal, that's fine, right? We're still in this thing. All we got to do is find a way to put any kind of points on the board. Field goal, touchdown, both would be great, but let's just start putting it together, and they did. And when you don't turn the ball over and you have defense that plays like it does, you're in every single game, regardless if it's Drew Lock in there, who they have a lot of really good feelings about Drew Lock, and they think very highly of Drew Lock.
1: Drew Lock had to come in after Sam Darnold left after the opening drive with a hip injury. He'll have more testing on Thursday. SportsCenter All Night, ESPN Radio. Wednesday, more quarterfinal action at the U.S. Open. Men's top seed, Alexander Zverev, advances. It's a straight set win for him. He moves into the semifinals, first German man in the Open era to reach all four major semifinals in a year. The only player, male or female, to reach all four major semifinals in 2026. He goes in straight sets, so the semifinals are set. The U.S. Open semifinal that's got a lot of eyes on it. The Tiafoe-Shelton semifinal coming up on Friday. ESPN analyst Chris Eubanks.
5: This is going to be an incredible semifinal. And this is there's so many elements to this that I think are going to be fun for fans, especially for me as a former competitor against both of these guys. The fact that this will be their third time playing on Arthur Ashe Stadium at the U.S. Open, I think is going to add to the intensity. Ben Shelton won the very first matchup against Francis Tiafoe, I believe in the quarterfinals. Francis Tiafoe got his revenge on Ben Shelton the next year. And so I'm excited to see those two do battle. It's going to be an incredible moment. Both guys playing some incredible tennis, but especially Ben Shelton.
6: Yeah.
5: The performance he put on last night to defeat Carlos Alcaraz, some of the best tennis I've seen.
6: This is the first time that we are going to see a black American man, a black man in the final, guaranteed, since Arthur Ashe. It's incredibly special what we see these two gentlemen duking it out for.
5: It gives you chills, right? I mean, the chills you get just the thing. Two black American men will be competing for a spot in the final in Arthur Ashe Stadium. Mm-hmm. There's just so many layers to it. You know, we've seen so much representation on the women's side, the champions that have come before, but especially Venus and Serena for this recent generation of wave of young black women who have excelled at the highest level inside Arthur Ashe Stadium. We're getting a matchup of two men, and that's going to be so much fun. I think we're going to see a raucous atmosphere. I don't know who the crowd's going to be cheering for. I mean, it's going to be a very, very special night or day. We'll see how the schedule shakes out, but we're going to see some fun tennis, and we're going to see a lot of big personalities from both guys duking it out, going for it. It's going to be sensational.
1: And Shelton, Francis Tiafoe in the semis on Friday. You'll see it on ESPN. Also moving into the semis on Wednesday on the women's side.
7: And it's Coco, the consummate competitor, gets it done again in New York.
1: Coco Gauff, a three-set win to move into the semifinals. Advancing after dropping the first set 2-6, but moves on in three.
8: I think I just had to reset. I mean, I came out not feeling the ball, giving her too many free points. And, you know, Mira was playing a great level. But I think in the restroom, honestly, I'll be honest, I was thinking about Francis Tiafoe and how he came back yesterday. So, We all want to do well in front of this crowd. So honestly, I was just trying to literally leave the court with no regrets. I didn't know how the outcome would come, but really, really, really thank you to you guys. You really helped me pull this one through.
1: Coco Gauff, the four seed, moving into the semifinal. Second time in the Open era that all four women's top four seeds reached the U.S. Open semifinals. 1975, the other. Gauff, 11 straight match wins dating back to Cincinnati. She gets her seventh career major semifinal appearance and second at the U.S. Open, the other being in 2023 when she won the title. The two seed, Elena Rybakina, also moving into the semis. She will rise to the world number one in the new WTA rankings next week. She moves into the semis with a three-set win in the quarterfinals. First career U.S. Open win after dropping the opening set. She had been 0-6 prior to that, but rallies and wins the last two sets to advance in this one. SportsCenter All Night, ESPN Radio. Back to baseball. Diamondbacks began the day in the third spot in the National League wild card Wednesday against Kansas City.
9: Here's the pitch. And a swing. And a high fly ball deep left field. Gurriel is back. And that ball's gone. Long home run. Bobby Witt Jr. ambushes Mike Soroka. And the Royals take a 5-2 lead here in the fifth inning.
1: Three-run homer in the fifth, putting the Royals in front. 96-5 the fan. Royals go on to a 5-2 win. Diamondbacks began the day in that third spot, but the Padres take advantage.
10: Here's Perales back to work. First pitch swinging in the air, deep to left center. Young is at the wall. This one gonna go! Jackson Merrill with another! A two-run homer in the fifth, and now a lead homer in the seventh. Number 24 for Merrill, and it's 8-2.
11: An all big part of the field, mainly for Jackson.
1: 97-3, the fan. Padres go on to a 9-2 win over Washington. Diamondbacks now trail the Padres for the third spot in the National League wild card. Defense wins season openers. That's next at ESPN Radio.
0: 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Jock Peterson and the Texas Rangers are in Phoenix to face Nolan Arenado and the Arizona Diamondbacks.
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17: Here is our weather in Middle Tennessee. Thursday, a 40% chance of showers and thunderstorms after 1 in the afternoon. Mostly sunny, high near 95, heat index up to 105. Southwest wind 5 to 10 miles per hour, becoming west. Thursday night, a chance of showers and thunderstorms, patchy fog after 3, low around 72. Friday, showers likely and possibly a thunderstorm after 1. Patchy fog before 8, high near 93, heat index up to 103. 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
2: Off balance, throw to the right, and he throws an interception in the end zone.
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2: What was he thinking? 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
24: Trying to be aggressive and obviously win the football game, but not reckless. And again, you don't get any do-overs, but we'll have to learn from it. And, stick together. Never just about one guy. I think everybody knows that by now.
25: You've got to know when you can make that throw, when you can't. Are you physically able to make that throw or not? And it's just one of those he's going to want to have back.
1: Seahawks defense coming up with the win over the Patriots, 98.5 the Sports Hub, after Seattle rallies past New England to take the lead.
26: Wilson stays in a tailback. Play fake. Drew looks. Drew throws. Ball is caught. Guess who? JSN breaks the tackle. 30, 25, 20. Who's the goal? He is. Touchdown. Seahawks. JSN on a quick turn in. Takes it 45 yards. Runs right through the heart of the Patriot defense. And he lances their heart with what JSN does best. He breaks away for a big 6 points, and the Seahawks are a point away for tying this one up.
1: Tie it up they did, and then took the lead on a field goal. Jackson Smith and Jigba, 8 catches, 122 yards, and that touchdown. 10th game with 100 yards receiving since the start of last season. That's the most in the NFL. Got the ball from Drew Lock, who threw for 187 yards. In relief of Sam Darnold, who exited the game after being sacked on the final play of Seattle's opening drive and did not return. He'll have an MRI on his hip on Thursday. Drew Lock coming in. Seattle gets the win.
4: It's the same thing every week. It's don't know when my number's going to get called. I've done everything up to this point, from elementary school, middle school, high school, college, to be ready for moments like this. It'd be a shame if I wasn't ready. Prep, be ready, like it's going to be the first drive, which ironically ended up being that tonight. But man, take care of the football. I know what kind of defense we have. I know the weapons we have on offense. Take care of the football, put in these guys' hands, let them make plays, and we'll see what the scoreboard looks like at the end of it.
27: You talk about from elementary school on, but this is a different night. Number one, it's a Wednesday. Number two, they're showing banners, right, and rings, and you all are the reigning champs. No one can take what's yours. But I have to believe it's different in terms of the nerves and the emotions. Am I right about that? Did it feel different in that respect?
4: Yeah, I mean, this place was rocking. The 12s never, they're always ready to go. But I will say, you know, there might have been a freshman like B team on a Wednesday. So there was the kind of familiarity there of playing on a Wednesday. But no, man, it was different in here. It was different in here tonight. Just the feeling, like you said, the banner, little rematch. They wanted to get after us. We wanted to get after them. It was fun. It was a fun time.
27: When you go up to the line of scrimmage and you see 11 out there and there's no one near him, what goes through the mind, Drew?
4: If we're talking about the fourth down conversion touchdown, that play, short, flat, short corner, then the arrow. Jax was the third in that. But like you said, there really wasn't anybody on him. They covered the short, flat early.
3: And when 11's open, you should probably give him the ball because he can go do things like that.
27: How do you describe the level of confidence that your side of the ball has when that group, that 11, is on the field?
3: Oh, it's fantastic. Knowing that, in my opinion, you got the best defense in the world on the other side of the ball. One, not only in game days, but two, in practice, going up against those guys all camp. It just makes you better. It makes you better all around. And yes, three and outs, the penalties, we've got to get that fixed. But man, the confidence that defense gives us to be able to go out, keep punching, keep playing, know they got our backs is huge.
1: Seattle, with that defense, able to rally for the win. The defending champs improving to 22-5 in season openers since 2000. And they do it by sealing the victory with that interception in the end zone, the third they had in the fourth quarter. ESPN analyst Louis Riddick.
5: It's how they kind of like continue to just kind of stick to what philosophically they believe in, right? I mean, Mike McDonald's going to continue to try and hunt and peck your pass protections in particular on third down. See if you have answers. New England early on had answers that they didn't have in the Super Bowl. He's always going to try and, number one, you know, earn the right to rush the passer. It means we're going to take care of the run game on first and second down. And then on third down, we're going to change up our looks. Sometimes we're going to send 5 and 6 max pressures. Sometimes we're going to sit back in zone, double your number one, force you to check the ball down, and or you're going to get impatient and you're going to try and throw the football down the field, and then we're going to come up, you know, with some big picks in critical situations like they did. You know, the cool thing that I really like about Seattle philosophically is, look, they have a blueprint of what they want in players, both from a makeup standpoint, you know, as far as football intelligence, versatility, and physical skills. You see what they've done. They've restocked this secondary. They had some injuries in the secondary. I mean, Nick Amonwari's not even in the game. He's not even playing tonight. And, you know, they continue to go ahead and in critical moments come up with big plays with guys who they've drafted like Nehemiah Pritchett. And then Josh Jobe makes a big play. Witherspoon was all over the place during the game. Uchenna Nwosu, just like he did in the Super Bowl, he's all over the place. I mean, it's a program that just kind of continues to chug along on the defensive side of the football. Mike knows exactly what he wants in terms of the types of players that he needs in order to execute. Next man up. They come up with the win. 3 picks off of a guy who many people figure will be in the MVP hunt later on in the season. It doesn't get any better than that.
1: Drake May, first quarterback to throw interceptions and be sacked 3 times in the fourth quarter of a game since Jameis Winston did it in 2022. SportsCenter All Night, ESPN Radio.
6: Perfect season. The last time we saw that was 1972. It's the only time we've seen it in modern football. The Dolphins were a perfect 14-0 in the regular season. It puts pressure on them like we haven't seen in 2 decades.
7: Feels like the Rams are the team that everybody's looking up to.
1: The reigning champs rally for a win on night 1 of the NFL season. Night 2, tonight. And it will feature this year's favorites. Or are they? Earlier on Unsportsmanlike, perhaps you caught this bold prediction.
8: Our 2026-27 bold predictions for the NFL season. And starting us off is Chris Cannon.
9: Don't be upset at me, but these are spicy. And just for context, last couple of years, my bold predictions, more of these have come true than not. Just saying my batting average is around 60%.
8: All right, let's get to the next one.
9: The LA Rams missed the postseason.
8: Missed the postseason. Oh boy.
9: This is pretty bold. This is spicy. Shortest odds to win the title this upcoming season. However, since 1995, only 4 Super Bowl favorites have won the title. The 2006 Colts, 2016, 2018 Patriots, and the 2023 Chiefs. That's Peyton Manning, Tom Brady, Patrick Mahomes, Matthew Stafford. He's not those guys. And he will be 39 years old by the time Super Bowl 61 rolls around. Only 2 quarterbacks have ever played in a Super Bowl age 39 or older. LA has a top-heavy roster, so depth is a concern. And the reigning defending champs are in their division who have beaten them 3 of the last 5 times across 2 different quarterbacks. We haven't seen a team that didn't win a Super Bowl the previous season with a target on their back coming into a year like this since the 2011 Dream Team Eagles, and we know how that worked out. They missed the playoffs, and a team in their division won the Super Bowl. The LA Rams missing the playoffs this upcoming season.
0: when we talk about bold predictions, you have set the bar high with this one.
9: This is bold.
0: This is a team that is favored to win every game, favored to win the Super Bowl, are the darlings of the NFL and the wagering world right now. And you don't even think they're going to make the playoffs.
8: Nope. This is the boldest. I think you're crazy on this.
1: See what happens in that division in the NFC West. As for the AFC West earlier on the Golics, Mike Senior.
9: I actually do think it's Denver's division because of the defense. I mean, we saw Seattle win the Super Bowl because of their defense. And Denver, I think, be as good as they were. Now, Bo Nix certainly is stepping up his game. They bring in Jaylen Waddle on the offensive side as well. But that defense was one of the best defenses in the league. And they've led the last couple of years in sacks. Yeah, I think 68 last year. So I think that's what leads a team. Again, when you have a great defense, you are in every game. Nobody is really pulling away from you if your defense plays up to snuff.
1: And we certainly saw that in the season opener with Seattle's defense coming away with three interceptions of Drake May and the Patriots on night number one. As for those Broncos, they're in Kansas City to face the Chiefs. That's the Monday night game. Monday to close out week one, ESPN and ABC. SportsCenter All Night continues.
10: Additions of Daquan Wright and Xavier Harris, of course, not going to be on the rosters.
4: When is enough enough?
12: The more these things keep being the central focus of the news, the more we're dying one day at a time.
1: The SEC in its showdown with LSU, de-escalating a bit. LSU's president in a letter to Commissioner Greg Sankey on Wednesday saying the Tigers have complied with conference rules by locking the roster without adding any former NFL players. And so, as they put it, the issue is moot. One of those players that was in NFL camp, Daquan Wright, not added to the roster. His agent, Drew Rosenhaus, what's next?
13: I've reached out to the NFL and I've asked them if they could take a look at this. My dealings with the NFL, they've always been incredibly fair and just. Let's keep in mind that Daquan never played in a game for LSU. He was never on their roster, nor did he ever sign a contract. So I'm hoping that the NFL will let him at least join a practice squad. Otherwise, he's stuck. No college will sign him. The NFL right now has not made a decision. So what does he do? He left the Browns. I mean, at a minimum, he would have been, I think, on their practice squad. And I can't fault the young man because he was just following advice from the courts and his rights. I do think that his lawyers are looking at legal action potentially against the SEC.
1: Drew Rosenhaus on the Pat McAfee Show. Earlier Wednesday, a federal court hearing for the SEC's lawsuit against LSU that was filed last week was postponed to a later date. That date not yet set. The SEC continues to have a meeting scheduled for Thursday with its presidents and chancellors, in which the court filings indicated they would, quote, decide whether to terminate LSU from the SEC. Long odds to do that. Perhaps now even longer that LSU has not rostered NFL players. SportsCenter All Night, ESPN Radio. Probably don't remember him as a player, but you certainly remember him. Barry Melrose spent a lifetime in hockey, lost his life Wednesday. He was diagnosed with Parkinson's in 2023. He was a guy who spent more than a quarter of a century with us here at ESPN. Who can say it better but our Scott Van Pelt?
27: It makes you catch your breath. Neil Everett closed every segment with Barry by saying, cool is the rule, because nobody was cooler than Barry. The hair, the suits, the laugh, the cigar. A cologne that I assume somebody somewhere made just for him. To hang out with Coach talking hockey on the set, or even better, in one of our green rooms during the playoffs was a joy. And I say better off the air simply because not every story is meant to be shared with the world. But if you got to hear him, man, the stories were endless. From Saskatchewan on buses to L.A. coaching the great one. He grinded his way to the top and came oh so close to getting his name on the cup. It was gutting to fall a game short. I pray he knew, and he had to know, that his name is etched on the hearts of his ESPN teammates forever.
14: He was bigger than any team. For decades, he suited up, and we mean suited up, for the game, for the sport, for hockey. That Melrose would rise to such prominence in the sport seemed at best unlikely when he was actually playing. Born and raised on the Canadian prairie in Saskatchewan, he was a fairly obscure defenseman in the WHA and NHL. Far from a star. But then, in 1992, Melrose was hired as the head coach of the Los Angeles Kings. He was just 35.
15: What I hope you guys will start realizing, we can beat anybody.
14: He'd never coached a game in the NHL. At the time, he was a minor league coach in the Red Wing system, an up-and-comer. But as soon as he took over, the Kings, led by number 99 himself, started winning. And that first year, they went all the way to the Stanley Cup Final. But within a couple of years of the 93 Finals, which Los Angeles lost to Montreal, Melrose found his true calling.
17: Bill Pito along with Barry Melrose. What's going on?
18: Not much, but I'm going to have a lot better preseason and regular season than I had last year, I promise you.
14: On TV, Barry was, from day one, Barry, the same guy. No mask, no artifice.
19: My girlfriend. Come on back! Not that bad!
20: Man, should have got into the Gretzky stories quicker.
14: And his showman side shined through. But when it came to his commentary, true to his upbringing on a farm, Melrose had no time for baloney. He told it like it was.
21: Pittsburgh's struggling right now. They're a fragile team. They didn't play well at the end of the season. They didn't play particularly well in this game, game one.
14: Without pandering, without talking down to fans, without sugarcoating, Melrose brought the game to life for millions of fans, taking them inside the sport. Oh yes, the hair helped. The hair was beloved on its own terms.
22: Your hair, what's it called? Do you have a name for it?
23: I just call it the Mully, but a lot of the other guys call it the Barry Melrose.
22: Oh, I like that.
23: I try to pull it back.
22: That's good.
14: And Barry loved the hair, too. If there's a mullet hall of fame, Barry would be a first ballot enshrinee. You see, hockey is more than a game. It's a community, transcending borders. And Barry Melrose, on TV, was the leader of that community, from the farm to the pinnacle of the sport. Melrose stood for everything that is good and great about hockey. And as much as the game gave him, he gave back. When his illness, his Parkinson's, became public, there was an outpouring of love and support.
28: Barry Melrose, cool as a rule.
1: Barry Melrose was 70. 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
29: The Diana Russini, Mike Vrabel scandal will have a negative effect on other women reporters in the NFL. It's going to have a lasting impact. For the Patriots, they don't give a flying F about it. 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He suggested there could even be a newfound relatability to Mike Vrabel because of this quote. 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
2: Underwood takes the snap. He's going to let it go. This one's coming down in the end zone. It is caught! Touchdown! Wolverines!
3: This game will go down in history, in Michigan history. I don't know if it's in a positive way, but it'll go down in history for certain.
1: Michigan got a do-over last week and took advantage of it, escaped with the win over Western Michigan. That's how it is in the books. Few convinced that the Wolverines won the game. This week, it's a matchup with Oklahoma. Michigan coach Kyle Whittingham wants to see his guys be more physical.
4: We need to be more violent overall. The running backs starts there, but more finishing blocks. We got to finish the blocks better. And we will be ramping up the intensity in certain drills in practice.
1: Physicality, better quarterback play as well. Whittingham was asked this week about Bryce Underwood's status as quarterback, and he said, quote, "He's our quarterback right now. It's not something infinite." ESPN analyst Dusty Dvorak.
5: There's been so much focus on Bryce Underwood. Has he regressed? He did not play well at the quarterback position. But the one thing we thought about this Michigan team would be their ability to win the line of scrimmage and run the football. And that didn't happen. You heard Kyle Whittingham say it there. They've got to do a better job sustaining blocks and then being able to make guys miss. Jordan Marshall and Savion Hyder, who is this ballyhooed recruit, they combined for 59 yards on the ground against Western Michigan. I can assure you, this will be one of the best defenses in college football that comes to Ann Arbor on Saturday. A lot's going to be talked about Bryce Underwood, but the key to this game for Michigan is blocking that Oklahoma front that has got NFL talent all over the place. They dismantled UTEP in that game. They pitched a shutout, 10 tackles for loss and 4 sacks. There was some missed tackling that Coach Venables was not happy about, but this is a big task for Michigan, and it's not about Underwood for me. It's about getting those running backs going.
1: Michigan, Oklahoma, we have it for you on ESPN Radio. Saturday, our coverage begins at 11:30 Eastern. Back to baseball, Yankees, a 6-1 win over the Rockies. George Lombard Jr., grand slam, second youngest in Yankees history with a grand slam. Mickey Mantle did too as a 20-year-old in 1952. Wild card, Guardians, a 9-5 loss to the Orioles. Blue Jays, though, lose to the Athletics 2-0, while the Rangers fall to the Mariners 3-2. So the Guardians still have a one-game lead on Toronto and a game-and-a-half lead on Texas in the for that third wild card spot.
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0: Number 5.
1: The NFL opens with a game that saw a combined 23 points in Seattle. In Miami, Mets and Marlins combined for 29. 880 ESPN New York.
7: Here's Francisco Lindor with runners at the corners. First pitch, swing and a fly ball down the line in right. Casey over. It is gone. Into the first row in right field. Francisco Lindor, a 3-run home run. And the Mets have a 14-8 lead in the 7th inning.
0: Number 4.
1: Phillies also with double digits of offense, rallying past Houston, then pulling away with one big swing. Sports Radio 94 WIP.
8: The right-hander's pitch. Swung on, hit deep right field. It is gone. Kyle Schwarber with his 10th career grand slam. Season. It is 11-6 Phillies.
0: Number 3.
1: Brewers, for the second time this season, complete a sweep of Chicago. WTMJ.
7: No one pitch, fly ball left center. Got some carry. It's back and done. Christian Yelich with a 3-run home run, and the Brewers jump all over the Cubs.
0: Number 2.
1: In Seattle, Seahawks celebrate their Super Bowl championship, then rally in the fourth. Seattle Sports, 7:10 a.m.
9: Play fake. Drew looks. Drew throws. Ball is caught. Guess who? JSN breaks the tackle. 30, 25, 20. Who can go? He is. Touchdown. Seahawks. JSN. On a quick turn in. Takes it 45 yards. does, runs right through the heart of the Patriot defense, and he lances their heart with what JSN does best.
0: Number one.
1: After tying it up and taking the lead on a field goal,
9: Stevenson in the backfield, May, shotgun snap, looks to the end zone. Now he looks to throw it up for grabs. He does. It's intercepted. Did he keep his toes in? Did he keep his toes in? He did. It's intercepted in the end zone. Holy catfish. The third pick of the night by the Seahawks. And it's Josh Jones.
1: Seahawks able to rally from 10 points down and then have the defense close it out. Coach Mike McDonald.
10: You think about all the things going on. I think the fourth play, we lost Sam, you know, first time play caller. I thought Flurry did a great job of adjusting on the flyer off to staff. Drew Locke deserves a gigantic shout out for playing, you know, clean football and you know, we'll improve our operation. It's really everybody on board, but we can get so much better very quickly.
1: Drew Locke coming off the bench, taking over for Sam Darnold, who suffered a hip injury on the opening drive. Magnetic resonance imaging is slated for today. That's going to do it for SportsCenter All Night. I'm Jay Reynolds. It's Thursday, September 10th, birthday of Randy Johnson. The Hall of Fame pitcher is 63. Huge weekend of football headed our way. Evan, Canty, Michelle getting us prepped. Unsportsmanlike is next. It's ESPN Radio.
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2: 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The call last night. Seattle with just a phenomenal win at home. Sam Darnold leaves the game after 5 plays. Mike McDonald, head coach, post-game said, great news, hip not fractured, but he is injured. Drew Lock did his job. That defense is phenomenal. 13-10, they beat New England, who blew a 10-0 lead in the game. Drake May, 3 interceptions. He was awful. And that may be kind in the fourth quarter of this game. Aloha, Michelle Smallman, Chris Canty, Evan Cohen with you. Good morning, everybody. How are we doing?
3: You never want to be mentioned with Jameis Winston in terms of how you play in the fourth quarter with multiple interceptions and multiple sacks. Not a good thing for Drake May. And that last interception, you just wish that he would play on schedule. I can understand taking a shot, but throwing the ball late into the end zone the way that he did. He gave Josh Jobe an opportunity to get some get back for the DPI that he had earlier in the game that led to the first touchdown for New England. Mm-hmm. I just wish that Drake made a different decision, throw the football away, live to fight another day. In worst case scenario, take the points, take the field goal, and play for overtime. Extending the game is not a bad way to go.
4: No.
3: When the other team's starting quarterback is out.
4: Correct.
3: So the more football you play, in theory, the better chance that you have of winning. And it feels like Drake May lost his patience, admittedly so, in the post-game press conference. And those types of mistakes will come back to bite you.
4: Yeah, you're in field goal range. You just have to make the right decision. And as you said in the post-game press conference, he said it. It was unacceptable. He was not great down the stretch in that game. And that Seattle defense, that home environment, that wears on you. And it felt like it got to Drake May last night.
2: Well, you guys referenced it. That post-game press conference with the Patriots quarterback, Drake May, who was terrible down the stretch. 23 of 33, 178, a touchdown, 3 interceptions, did carry the ball 7 times for 47 yards. He was good running the football. They should have run more than passed with him at times last night. Here is the aforementioned Patriots quarterback postgame on how he performed in the loss to Seattle.
5: Yeah, lost patience and costed us. I think it just, decisions that cost us the game, on my part and my end. And, I vowed to myself to be better and realize it's, it's a long season, but at the same time, you can't have those. And it's unacceptable. And I know that, you're going to get back to work because, that wasn't, how I play football and how I want to represent, my game and playing quarterback for the Patriots.
2: Yeah, he was infuriating, honestly. Mm-hmm. As a Pats fan, I don't know what happened to me last night. Like, I was almost more annoyed last night than I was after the Super Bowl. And here's
4: why.
2: Not because of the significance, obviously. You knew the Super Bowl was a no contest pretty early. Like, they were not matched, evenly matched teams. But when Darnold goes out, you become an evenly matched team, in theory, with the defending champs, who are awesome, who had such an impressive win last night. Yes. I have such egg on my face about them yet again. And they were just awesome throughout the entire... Okay, I can't ignore this.
4: So sorry.
2: You know what? I got to tell you. I don't know what's going on. I don't know what's going on, but we needed that.
4: I feel like both
2: of you have had rough mornings with different stuff going on. Wardrobe malfunctions, computer malfunctions.
4: I'm so sorry.
2: Go ahead. Say what you got to say. I see something's coming out of you.
3: I don't know that there's anything to be said, sir.
2: Okay. Well,
3: we are officially in midseason form. We are unsportsmanlike.
2: Smalls' iPad.
3: By name
2: which is
3: and
2: really,
3: by performance.
2: Which is really CC's iPad.
3: And it's not Smalls' iPad. It's my iPad.
4: Yeah. Because we were in Bristol yesterday, quick turnaround for us, and I had to bring my work laptop with me to Connecticut to be able to do the show yesterday. Had it with me at home, was on the couch last night watching the game, taking notes. The game didn't wrap up until, after 11? I didn't get to bed till right around midnight. Fell asleep on the couch, computer there. Accidentally left it there this morning. CC comes in to be the hero, lets me use his iPad. I did not check the volume before the show, so I apologize for the disruption.
2: What was I saying? I don't even know at this point. Oh.
4: You were saying that with Sam Darnold out, the Patriots had a chance.
2: The opposing team's starting quarterback is out. In that scenario, they are not the full-fledged defending champs. They're part of the defending champs, and that part on defense is just phenomenal. And then Drake May says, you know what, up 10-0, let me do you guys a favor, because Darnold's out. Let me see what I could do to help you here. And you know what he does?

0: He has an interception on a terribly forced throw initially to Romeo Doubs, who's awful. It was awful last night. Seattle gets the ball back, and then on a fourth and one, Drew Lock does what any smart quarterback will do. He's like, hey, that JSN guy, he's unbelievable. Mm-hmm. You do something. He gives him the ball. Boom. Touchdown. There you go. Tying it up at 10 apiece. Then on a second and 14, Doubs has, you know, drops the ball, right? Awful drop. Then on third and 14, Drake throws another interception, which leads to a Seattle score. And then down the stretch, he has that awful interception in the end zone that CC documented. Like, that is just, that's a horrible, horrible fourth quarter. And I understand it's one game, and maybe, obviously, we shouldn't be overreacting to one game, but that should not happen with a guy that was a runner-up in the MVP last year. Matthew Stafford would not have that fourth quarter as the actual MVP last year. Mm-hmm. That was awful. That was very, very frustrating and very concerning.
1: As a Patriots fan, are you taking a cautious approach, saying first game of the season, got to work some of the rust off? Obviously,
0: does it sound like I'm taking that approach?
1: Well, a lot of people at the beginning, the first couple weeks of the season, would say he needs to settle in. They need to settle in. They need to find their rhythm. I'm not going to overreact. What do you say? This is your team.
0: The exact opposite. I understand people could say, well, they're 1-5 in their last six openers. And the last 2 years, you know, game one for Vrabel, they lose to the Raiders, which was an awful loss. Mm-hmm. Game one for Coach Mayo at the time, they beat the Bengals. And you're like, oh, my God, we got something here. And then obviously they did not, right? This one's different. This is a Super Bowl rematch. This is not like, let's find out what this team is. In theory, you know what this team is. And oh, by the way, I haven't even mentioned that A.J. Brown goes down right with an ankle injury. So I'm frustrated. I thought that was an awful late performance by New England, and I think Seattle deserves an insane amount of credit for navigating themselves to a victory. Those are the champs for a reason, right? You said yesterday with your power rankings, go back and listen, please, on the podcast, people. You said they're the champs until proven otherwise.
2: Yeah.
0: That proves last night they are the defending champs.
2: Yeah, there's championship pedigree, right? I mean, the Lombardi Trophy is, what, 7-8 pounds, but it takes 53 men to hold it up. Mm-hmm. And last night you saw that, right? Sam Darnold goes out first drive of the game. You had Ty Cotter out. You had no Nick Emanwari. You remember Kobe Bryant? He plays for the Chicago Bears now. Ironically, he's out. Right. But you saw all of these key actors from the Super Bowl 60 win not on the field for Seattle last night. And other guys came in the game and stepped up. Nehemiah Pritchard stepped up, got his first pick in the National Football League. It's a testament to John Schneider and his ability to be able to build out depth. And it's one of the reasons why I fade the Los Angeles Rams this upcoming season, because even though you like the starting 22, you realize that if you're going to contend for a title throughout the course of what is a marathon of a regular season in the National Football League, you're going to have quality depth, guys that you don't think that you're going to have to rely on, have to step up and make plays, and you don't know when those moments are going to happen. You can't anticipate that. For Seattle, those players last night were ready for it. Mm-hmm. Think about it. Drew Lock going into banner night is not thinking that he's got to go in for the second series of the game.
1: Absolutely not.
2: But he was called into duty and he played well, aside from some procedural errors, some pre-snap issues. I thought he played within himself. He didn't have any self-inflicting wounds. He made some big boy throws and he got the ball to his most important playmakers, which are Cooper Kupp and JSN at the critical moments. I mean, listen, that is a great team win. And it's a credit to those guys for being prepared. It's also a credit to the coaching staff, Mike McDonald, who had them prepared. And we also should give a shout out to the new offensive coordinator for the Seattle Seahawks, Brian Flurry, because I thought he did an amazing job of being able to pivot when his starting quarterback went down, putting Drew Lock in situations that he could handle and not asking him to do too much.
0: Yeah, and he did have, he and Lock, you know, you're talking about a first-time play caller in the NFL with a backup quarterback. As you said, there were some procedural issues. There were, you know, delay a game. That's going to happen in game one. But again, they got through all of this against a defending AFC champion. Like, all of these things, I'm really agitated by this. I'm really agitated by these mistakes.
3: Can I ask you a question?
0: Yeah.
3: Why is it that you wanted the Rams to lose in week one but not the Patriots?
0: Well, there was no hype around the Patriots.
3: What are you talking about? There's no hype around the Patriots.
0: Not comparison to the Rams. In comparison to the Rams.
2: The
3: Rams are more hype, but the Patriots were just in the Super Bowl.
1: And added a big-time weapon.
2: And they added Romeo Dobbs, too. He was not a big-time weapon last night.
1: He was not. Awful. He was a non-factor.
0: He was awful.
2: That drop pass with 9.5 minutes to go that set up the second Drake May interception, that was mission critical right there. Because that was an explosive second play waiting to happen.
0: Yep.
2: I mean, they complete that ball. Romeo Dobbs might still be running. That was a big time play by Drake May to escape the pocket and have a second reaction opportunity for an explosive downfield. You got to make that catch for your quarterback, especially with A.J. Brown out of the game.
1: Absolutely.
2: You're the guy. And for him not to step up in that moment after they paid him, what, $68 million?
0: 72. Right? Wasn't it 72?
2: I don't know what it was. It's a lot of money.
0: I don't know why I yelled 72.
2: It's a whole
0: I don't
2: lot
0: actually
2: of money.
0: Know that.
2: That's why they pay him to make those plays. And he didn't make the play last night.
1: But, you know, the drops were something that plagued the Packers, too.
4: It was actually $80 million.
0: That's a lot of money.
4: Four years, $80 million.
0: Well, give $8 million to Steph Diggs and call it a day. Oh, my God. That was I'm done with him already. I'm done with
1: After
0: Romeo
1: one game?
2: Four years, $68 million.
1: Oof.
2: 4 years, $68 million.
1: And it's right there
0: That's
1: in your hands.
0: That's a lot of money. This was very frustrating last night. This was a golden opportunity to go on the road and beat the defending champs. And you said, nah, we don't want that win. You take it, Drew Lock, as he's rapping on the sidelines.
1: I will say, though, Drew Lock. He was great. The offense looked stagnant, especially when he first came in, but he did his job. As I covered him at Mizzou, he's always a guy who's had a certain amount of moxie, a certain amount of confidence in himself. Stepping in on banner night with that crowd against that team is not something that you're prepared for. And I cannot praise him enough for the way that he handled himself last night. And they talked about it in the post game, how if he ever was going to be thrust into this situation, even with all the pomp and circumstance surrounding this game, that because he's coming off the preseason and he's not as cold as he might have been at different points during the regular season, it might have been advantageous for him. But he really handled himself well last night and was a big factor in why the Seattle Seahawks were able to pull out that victory late.
0: All right, there's a lot more to get to in this game because we have to update what's going on with Sam Darnold because, as you said, Locke was great last night. What if he has to be the starter moving forward? What if A.J. Brown is out for a little bit? Romeo Dobbs, safe to say he doesn't look like a number one receiver. I think that's safe to say. Matt Collins, I think, will surpass him already as the number one receiver if A.J. Brown is out. You're mad that I'm done with him? I'm a fan.
2: It's one game.
0: I know, but I'm a fan. I'm reacting to the guy. He had a terrible drop, and then there's an interception right after. It's brutal.
2: It's bad.
0: It was really bad. All right. We will continue this conversation. Much more importantly, a real serious thing, a tragedy last night that we must discuss, and we have to pay tribute to the late, great Barry Melrose. Unfortunately, a former NHL player, coach, beloved hockey analyst for ESPN for over 25 years, died Wednesday. His wife, Cindy, told ESPN's Steve Levy. He was 70 years old. He was diagnosed with Parkinson's disease in 2023, leading to his retirement from ESPN. He joined the network in 1996. For decades, Barry Melrose was one of the most distinctive and trusted voices in hockey, ESPN said in a statement. His knowledge of the game was deep, his candor was refreshing, and his passion was unmistakable. He was a foundational part of ESPN's hockey coverage, and fans and teammates truly appreciated his entertaining delivery and charismatic personality. ESPN sends our deepest condolences to his loved ones, and he always kept it interesting, and he will be missed. We're unsportsmanlike.
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2: Concerned about what it could potentially be. Whether it was a fractured hip or torn labrum, anything of that nature, you get concerned because it could be something that keeps him out for a prolonged period of time. And if you're talking about the Seattle Seahawks having to go it with Drew Locke, then all of a sudden it opens up a world of possibilities for not only the teams in the NFC West, but teams in the NFC as a whole. So I think that the injury news that we're waiting for from Sam Darnold, what we get back from the MRI after today, is going to, in large part, color what we should expect from the conference moving forward.
1: Yeah, it seems positive right now, but I would be surprised if he doesn't miss some time based on the early reports. And even though Drew Locke equipped himself well last night, he was able to make some big plays, maintain his composure, and put the Seahawks in a position to ultimately win the game. That's not a place that you want to be long-term if you're Seattle. But with that defense and with the weapons they have and the coaching staff they have, they should probably be able to tread water, hopefully, until Sam Darnold returns.
0: Well, their next game is 10 days from now at Arizona.
8: you could preemptively strike right now and say Drew Lock can play in that game and they'll be fine.
1: Right.
8: I mean, let's be honest.
2: Yeah, they got Arizona and then they got Washington after that. And
8: on the road.
2: The beautiful part about it is you're talking about it being, what, 10 days from now?
1: Mm-hmm.
2: Right? You played the Wednesday game to open the season. So you've got a long week in front of you. Then you've got a division opponent, which is going to be on the West Coast. And then you've got an East Coast trip to Washington. So we'll see what ends up happening. But it feels like the schedule is doing you a solid by being able to buy you some time facing off against inferior opponents from a talent perspective.
1: Mm-hmm.
8: There's a stretch that Seattle has here starting October 4th. Home against the Chargers, home against the Niners, at the Broncos, home against the Chiefs, home against the Bears. Those games right there, you need Darnold 100% healthy. There are losses in there if you have a backup quarterback. Let's be honest, despite how good Drew Lock looked last night.
2: That's a gauntlet right there.
8: That's a gauntlet, right. That all said, at the Cardinals, at the Commanders. If I told you Darnold is out for a month, meaning he's coming back in October, I think they'll go 3-0. I think they beat the Cardinals.
2: With that defense?
8: Yeah. They go 3-0.
1: I agree.
8: And with Jadarian Price, who I keep calling Jadarian, I guess it's Jadarian, so my apologies. He was awesome last night. He was great as their running back. I mean, they have now, I think you've got to look at it and say legit weapons, because I don't think we thought Kenneth Walker III was as much of a weapon until late in the season last year. I think you've got to look at Price and JSN and Cooper Kupp. I mean, that's pretty damn good. That's like
1: it's a good trio.
8: That's an A-level trio right there. And I think that Locke's approach is very smart, because I heard him last night with Scott Van Pelt on SportsCenter. He basically says, when you got 11 there, just give him the ball. And he's right.
1: Mm-hmm.
8: And that's the whole problem I have with Drake May, is Josh McDaniel's offense is literally designed to just hit who's open. You don't have to force anyone to be open. If someone is going to be open with his ability to call plays, don't force anything. And he forced it so many times. Now, he didn't force it to the guy that I thought he was going to force it to, which was A.J. Brown, who went out with an ankle injury. That was an interesting one. So same question on that one, CeCe. When you saw that, what did you think? Obviously not a doctor, but having been around football injuries your whole life.
2: Yeah, it seems like A.J. Brown's going to be fine. He'll be back. I'd be surprised if he missed a significant amount of time. What I was surprised by in terms of how he was deployed is that they didn't take more shots downfield. The only one that's top of mind is the flea flicker that they had in the first half. But other than that,
8: which also was a bad throw by May. Well, you got the PI, but it's a bad throw.
2: He underthrew it. But I mean, for that to be really the only shot that you take with A.J. Brown, who is one of the best downfield pass catchers that we have in the league, I was a little bit shocked by it. I thought that's what the counter is to some of the pressures that Seattle Seahawks buried them with in Super Bowl 60. Some of those field pressures, bringing second and third level defenders off that field side. You thought the counter to that would be over the top to A.J. Brown to beat the blitz, and you just didn't see a whole lot of that. Yeah, they had some lookies, some quick throws to get the ball out of Drake May's hands, but you just would like to see more shots downfield when you have A.J. Brown out wide, knowing that he's an impossible cover one-on-one. We just didn't see that from Josh McDaniels in the New England Patriots offense. So I'm just wondering when that element is going to emerge. And maybe that's a comfortability thing, right? This is still very much early in the process in terms of the relationship between A.J. Brown and Drake May. Maybe that's something that they build toward as the season progresses. But that was one of the surprises that caught me off guard a little bit last night, that they didn't have answers for some of the same things that Seattle was doing defensively to them in Super Bowl 60.
8: I have a follow-up on that in a second. But one game in, Sam Darnold is hurt, A.J. Brown is hurt. 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Is pretty full right now. That injury report, thanks to The Wellness Company there, where you have those two guys on that injury report. That's pretty damn significant to start the season. Is Seattle Drake May's kryptonite, or did the league find Drake May's kryptonite because of what Seattle has done?
1: Well, he threw multiple interceptions last night, three obviously. One game last season where he threw two interceptions. It was the Super Bowl versus the Seahawks. So I think that defense might just have his number.
2: Yeah, and that's the thing, right? From an X's and O's standpoint, the league can understand what gives Drake May trouble, but not everybody has the personnel to execute.
1: Right.
2: Devin Witherspoon is one of the best pass rushers from the secondary in the NFL, if not the best. Not everybody has a guy that can do what Spoon does. And Smalls, you've been talking about him since he came out of college at Illinois. Like, this is a guy that loves to play physical, can play on all three levels of the defense. You saw it again last night, the first series of the game, being able to pressure Drake May and get him to have an errant throw and incompletion, get the Seattle Seahawks defense off the field. Like, those are the types of things that give any quarterback trouble, but specifically when you have Seattle doing it with their personnel, it makes it tough. And that's why I was surprised that there wasn't an adjustment or a counter for Josh McDaniels in the Patriots offense.
8: All right. That was game one. Game two is tonight. It's in Australia. Nobody knows what day it is. Nobody knows what time it is. Nobody knows how anybody got there and what was the right move. We are going to go live to Australia to figure this all out. Coming up after CeCe has this from Lids, and I was planning on wearing my Lids hat and Lids shirt today to celebrate the Patriots. I thought I would look like a fool, not in the Lids gear, but me specifically celebrating the Patriots. They stunk last night. Next week, hopefully, I wear my Lids gear.
2: Well, you wouldn't have looked more foolish than you did yesterday with the Notre Dame helmet on. I'm just saying. 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
16: Hey, this is Rich Eisen. 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
25: Here is our weather in Middle Tennessee. Thursday, a 40% chance of showers and thunderstorms after 1 in the afternoon. Mostly sunny, high near 95, heat index up to 105. Southwest wind 5 to 10 miles per hour, becoming west. Thursday night, a chance of showers and thunderstorms, patchy fog after 3, low around 72. Friday, showers likely and possibly a thunderstorm after 1. Patchy fog before 8, high near 93, heat index up to 103. 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
0: I've been so fascinated by all of the sound bites coming out of both the Niners and Rams getting ready for tonight's game. Kyle Shanahan walking through what day he thought it was, not knowing what day it was. All of the travel relative to which team is more, quote-unquote, right in how they went about getting there, the Niners or the Rams. Raheem Morris, the Niners defensive coordinator, missing his 50th birthday because he left on September 2nd, arrived on September 4th, Australia time and date, and his birthday is September 3rd, so he never experienced that. We need to dive into what is happening there and how it's going to be operated tonight. Well, Horesh, ESPN Australia and New Zealand, host of NFL Afters, joins us now in Australia. Okay, what day and time is it right now? Because for us, it's Thursday, September 10th at 6:33 a.m. Eastern time.
13: Well, it's a pleasure to join you. It's Thursday, September 10th. It's a little after 8:30 p.m. I just had a steak dinner, and this city is absolutely buzzing.
0: I need to understand this. So the day and time of the actual game that's going to be played, your time is going to be what?
13: Friday, this coming Friday, the 11th of September, at around about kickoff, around about 10:30 in the morning, Melbourne time, Sydney time, that East Coast time.
0: 10:30 in the morning. Okay, so the other thing that I'm fascinated by here is travel. Niners left like a month ago, it feels like. The Rams just left. living there, from there, that area, which team do you anticipate did a better job with the travel here in the way of operating this?
13: I have tried to weigh the devil's advocate side of things and listen to the justification from the Rams, but I have to go with the San Francisco 49ers. I've done that trip over to the States and back a number of times. The idea that you will not feel jet lag within that first 24 hours, whichever way you go, it's really hard for a lot of local Aussies and Americans that have done the trip as well to consider the rationality there. I understand they're talking about keeping their body clocks on a certain time, on that LA time, that Pacific time, but it will take a toll. And throw in the fact that we're talking about NFL players. These guys go from 170 pounds to, what, 360 pounds? How that impacts individual bodies is such a wide... the variable is really hard to control. Look, the Rams deserve some credit because they have an impeccable record when traveling, and they do this thing. But this is not traveling to Europe. This is not traveling to London. I've heard that, A, it's not 17 hours time difference. It's really 7 hours, but a different day. But you're 15, 16, 17 hours in a plane going a different direction around the world. I have to give the credit to the 49ers here.
1: Lori, I want to ask you about the game day environment. I know there's a huge appetite for American football down under. I'm curious to know, though, even though this is a Rams home game, what type of crowd are you expecting in the stadium on Friday morning?
13: All right, look, let me give the Rams some credit. They've been in market for a while. They've sent alumni down. They've sent former players. They've sent, you know, team executives. They've sent current players down. They've been present in market for game week. This has been Niners country down here. The Niners got here early. They got in and amongst the community. They did events with fans, with school kids. They were out. The media, it was, the access was phenomenal. Rolling out big name, all pro after all pro. It wasn't just Kyle Shanahan. First up, we got a little surprise guest. Here comes Christian McCaffrey walking in barefoot to a press conference. Fred Warner spoke. So is Dre Greenlaw, his partner. Mike Evans has been up. Brock Purdy. I got to speak to Brock Purdy one-on-one. Absolutely charming. And just there from the get-go, laying that foundation. And look, the thing about Australians is we're so far away. We know how far away. It's not lost on us. So when you come down here, we love that you turn up. The Rams are here. They're making a splash late. Those big stars are here. They were out. They put a lot of access. But those first basically week that the 49ers were here was rather unencumbered. And I think the 49ers are taking to Melbourne just as much as Melbourne are taking to the 49ers.
2: Well, Laura, you said that the city is buzzing right now, and I'm curious just to follow up on CeCe's question here about what to expect from the game day environment. Because here in America, based on the city you're in, you have different type of fans. If you're in Philly, you're going to have fans who are a little angrier. They're going to be chirping. You're going to hear from them. In the Midwest, maybe not so much. So what can people expect the fans to be like in the stadium?
13: I think of a phrase that's local around here, and I don't know if it goes beyond Aussie shores, but up and about. They're excited. They're pumped up. We are such a sports-loving people down here. And look, I'm not a Melburnian. I come from New South Wales. I'm a Sydney sider, true and true. But Melbourne likes to fashion itself as the sporting capital. They have so many great stadiums close within. This will be a highly pumped up. It will be a celebration crowd. Yes, there'll be a ton of Niners and Rams fans there, but there's jerseys walking around. I mean, I saw, you know, it goes from the old school 49ers, Jeff Garcia types. I saw every single Khalil Mack jersey you can find. You want the Raiders? We got that. You want the Bears? We got that. We got the Bolts jersey out there as well. So it will be exceptionally fired up. If you look at what crowds turn up down here for events like the UFC, the Australian Open, the F1, when we get a good big golf tournament down here, and there's many other examples, we turn up. When people ask me, hey, Friday, 10:30 in the morning, it's a work day. Are you really going to pack out 100,000 strong into the Coliseum that the Melbourne Cricket Ground is? Didn't bat an eyelid. That was the least of my concerns. Aussies will turn up and they'll have a really good time tailgating from about sunrise.
0: Lori Horesh, ESPN Australia, New Zealand, NFL host, host NFL Afters podcast, joining us here on Unsportsmanlike, doing an absolutely phenomenal job of painting the picture of what we can expect tonight. I want to go back to something you said, because you dismissed the idea that anyone could argue there is no jet lag. Like, that's just utterly impossible for human beings. How will we know, like, when we're watching the game, is there something you will look for and say, well, that team, that player, specifically with the Rams, is clearly jet lagged?
13: Look, the Rams have got their sports scientists. They would have done sleep studies. They've talked to people that are probably far, far, far smarter than me. But from my experience, that's where I landed. What would I be looking for? I mean, look at the Rams roster. It is absolutely stacked. Davante Adams said it today. He's never been on a team with this much talent. Doesn't guarantee them a win. Doesn't guarantee them a trip to the Super Bowl or the playoffs. But I think if you see a lackluster start, that's what we're seeing here. If we're seeing a line of scrimmage, Kyle Shanahan's offense dictating terms, that offensive line getting pushed, them controlling the line of scrimmage and getting those effort plays, the defense flying around faster, I think that's a real keynote early on that, hey, maybe the legs aren't quite settled onto the LA Rams, because God knows how talented those legs are.
1: Lori, Roger Goodell has made it a point to try to expand the game beyond America's shores, and we're seeing that now with new places being included in the international series. This is the first regular season game in Australia. I'm curious to know what the reaction to him for him has been, and what the expectation is for Australian football fans in terms of being in the regular rotation with the international series.
13: Well, I'm glad you used the word expectation, because I was lucky enough to get 5 minutes with the commissioner, and I asked him, has Melbourne so far this week as a host city exceeded expectations? And he didn't shy away from it. Absolutely, yes, he has. It's been fantastic. I said, if we deliver this type of week as a city, as a country, and it culminates with 100,000 strong, could that fasten up the process, hasten up the process for you guys to come on back? Because we know it's not guaranteed that they're going to come back. And he said, we already feel like we are hiring. Whether that game comes back next year or not, it's a 2-1 deal. So it's two games. There's an optional third game in there. It's a multi-year deal. So it's not said to be, you know, sequential. It's not guaranteed to be 2027. But I think there's a lot of appetite down here for that game to happen. And I think there's a lot of promise and belief that with what Melbourne can put on, what Australian sports fans can put on, and what the international fans coming here will experience, that we give a whole lot of reason for the NFL. They've said they've got long-term plans here, long-term roots laying down in Australia. We want them coming back, and I think there's a lot of confidence that we can deliver that and have an NFL game become absolutely in Australia, becoming 100% part of the regular rotation.
2: Well, Lori, I'm curious what the appetite is for the NFL outside the game that's actually happening there, or games that will happen in the future, because you described the buzz around the city and packing the stadium and everyone's so excited for this game. But once the Rams and 49ers leave, what is the appetite for Australians to turn on the NFL on an average Sunday? Or maybe it's Monday your time, I don't know.
13: It's a Monday morning and there's a club. It's the 2:45 a.m. club. That's when your alarm goes off. That's what you set it to make sure, hey, your fantasy team's set, forget, ready, we're good to go. There's been no updates overnight we need to take care of. But you're up watching NFL from those hours. And if you're doing that, it shows how committed you are. I think a younger generation's coming through, absorbing the NFL, being exposed to it more and more on social media. The fact that there's so many games, I mean, I'm going to be the ESPN guy here right now. We show at least six games a week on ESPN. We have Red Zone on Disney Plus down here. So that Red Zone being that kind of entry-level product along with fantasy football, great gateways for people to find the game. I don't think you can go through a lot of workplaces in a lot of the cities around here and not hear someone talk about the office fantasy football competition, the fantasy football league, and who's, you know, screwing who over in a trade and whether something, there's collusion going on. This is part of the vernacular in your average office in Australia, which has been fantastic to see. I've been following the sport and covering it for a long time, and it grows year on year. The numbers show us that, both from what we experience at ESPN and also what we see from the NFL, their figures. They've said that where they've gone over the past 4 years, they see it's gone from around 5 million to almost 9 million engaged fans in the country. It's absolutely growing, and it's a pageantry and a shininess and explosiveness to the sport that is very appetizing to an Australian public. It does stand in a little contrast from the local sports that we follow passionately here. It's a nice palette change, and it's an exciting one at that. So it does go just beyond this game, and it's part of, you know, the habitual early Monday morning crew. It's growing and growing every year.
0: Lori, I gotta tell you may be my favorite guest of all time. You're unbelievable. You're doing seriously, you're doing such a good job for us, because this is what we're going to experience tonight watching this game. Couple of quick hitters so we understand. What season is it in Australia now?
13: We have just ticked over to spring. It's okay. A little chilly down here in Melbourne in the evenings. It's a little nicer, a little north, but it's going to be gorgeous. Melbourne has four seasons in one day. And I tell you what, they've been putting on one beautiful season consistently. Spring's hit really nicely.
0: We love talking food on this show. What is the delicacy that you would say the players have experienced the most, or that maybe your country has pushed on the players? Try this in Australia.
13: Oh, I tell you what, look, there's Lamingtons, which is a little cake. It's kind of like a spongy cake with a chocolate outing, little desiccated coconut, sometimes jam and cream running through. But look, the one food item that I have to bring up, and they'll probably take my Australian card away if I don't bring it up, the coffee. We are coffee snobs down here. We're not
0: really
13: a snobby country. We like to think we're pretty laid back. We are the biggest coffee snobs down here. We're very proud of it. And look, it's been received well. Christian McCaffrey said the word coffee about 9 times in 3 minutes in his press conference. So clearly that coffee culture that we love to talk about and love to throw out there has been well received by the Niners and I'm sure the Rams so far too.
2: Okay, so as a morning show, I think maybe I should go out and get some Australian coffee for us to enjoy tomorrow morning.
0: I was going to go to Australia today.
2: I'm sure in New York City they have some sort of an Australian coffee shop here that we could visit. I didn't realize there was such a great coffee culture there.
0: I didn't know that either. Also, last final thing here, because we're running out of time, although I think we could keep you all 4 hours. You're that interesting. You were the one that got the Brock Purdy Dougie answer, correct? What happened with this now?
13: Well, I just thought, look, there's a lot of ways you can throw a question at an NFL athlete coming over. And you can Aussify it. We could just throw Vegemite in their face. Or we could, hey, here's a Caramello Koala, which is a local treat, a little chocolate caramel on the inside. Quite tasty. But I thought the best way would be, let's take Brock Purdy, who plays the quarterback position in such a fun way and such an engaging way. He's tough as nails. He's creative. He doesn't give up on things. Talk us through some of your biggest moments, your more chaotic plays, perhaps, to give that lens of what you see to the Australian audience. Because a lot of these fans, old, crusted on tragic fans like myself, or people just finding the game, new fans, they're going to want that insight as they see football in the flesh for many people for the first time. So we went through that, and look, it was his touchdowns, it was his run-ins, and one of them did culminate in a Dougie. And I said, look, man, you've taught us so much. Is there a chance that you get into the end zone and teach 100,000 Aussies how to Dougie? And he loved that. And I think he loved the idea that this is a sporting culture that loves we call him an Aussie battler, an underdog, someone that comes from the back and takes the headlines and takes the spotlight deservingly. And he enjoyed that analogy. And he certainly enjoyed the idea of teaching us a little American cultural experience if he brings up 7 points for the Niners.
0: You were awesome. We appreciate it. We have the Dougie now. Lori Horesh, ESPN Australia and New Zealand, NFL Afters podcast. Go search for it. Listen to him. This guy is tremendous. You did an awesome job of getting us ready for tonight. Thank you so much for the time.
13: It was an absolute pleasure. Thank you so much.
0: I am so pumped for tonight now.
2: Me too.
0: Now I feel like we have a great feel for how much that country is embracing our sport tonight with the Niners and the Rams. That was awesome. The wait is over. It started last night. Of course, football in New England and Seattle. 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
0: We are Unsportsmanlike here on ESPN Radio. 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He was unbelievable. Larry Harish. Oh my God. I can't get over like how great he was at
1: You want to hire him.
0: You want to hire him. Everybody in Vegas East is saying.
2: Oh, yeah.
0: Yeah, hire him for the show.
2: On the payroll.
22: Vegas He's already East. Hired. He works for ESPN.
0: No, but Vegas East already said, I think we should just get him on every week.
2: Ask him about the 2:45 a.m. club.
0: That's unbelievable. We think we're
2: so
0: committed
2: much.
0: To the NFL. We don't wake up at 2:45 a.m. to watch games.
2: Also, sometimes we do.
23: Real quick, no big deal. This show actually was on ESPN Australia 2 years ago when we had that Microsoft outage where people lost power, people couldn't fly.
22: Yeah, none of you guys were on.
23: You guys weren't here. Courtney and Freddie were filling the show, and we had to be broadcast across like all ESPN platforms because we were the only show up and running. No big deal. Shout out to us.
2: Huge in Australia.
0: We were on ESPN Australia 2 years ago because of an outage when we weren't here. Is that something that we should put on the resume? I'm confused.
23: I'm putting it on my resume. I was there.
0: He's an international producer. Who knows? He's an international producer now.
2: He's global.
0: He's what?
2: He's global.
0: Oh, okay.
1: So we need to do more things to cater to the Australian market?
0: And get kicked off the air somehow?
1: Because we would be the evening sports show.
2: We would.
0: I don't know.
2: No, we are. It's 8 p.m. there.
22: Yes, it's 9 p.m. there right now.
0: That was one of the dumbest responses I've ever given you. I asked him that too.
2: He told us. Yeah, you asked the question of it.
0: He just went to dinner and then joined us.
2: A beautiful steak dinner, he said.
22: You could literally see the background. It was nighttime.
2: Yeah, it was dark.
0: Well, I didn't know if that was like a Zoom background. I don't know. But.
22: No, that's where he lives.
2: Okay, I'm glad though that... That's where he lives. He's in Australia, and it's nighttime, and you asked him. But I'm glad that Lori confirmed what I felt about the variance and travel plans between the two teams, because when I went on a journey to that side of the world, when I went to Hong Kong and Thailand, I had the perfect sleep schedule, direct flight, executed it to perfection.
0: Which is what time?
2: So I landed in the morning, but I made sure to take sleeping pills on the plane. I was fully rested and landed there in the morning to start the day. I had the perfect, flawless execution for a plan where I should not have been jet lagged. And it was debilitating for 3 days. I felt like I was underwater for 3 days.
0: Did that happen to you this summer also?
1: Yeah, when I flew to Japan direct, it takes you 2 or 3 days to recover.
2: And no matter how
1: like yourself.
2: No matter how well you sleep on the plane, it is so disconcerting when you get there. You feel like you're on another planet.
0: So did the Rams screw this up? Are we preemptively saying that?
2: Well, they obviously
1: don't say they screwed it up. I mean, they have a lot of success in international games, but as Lori just pointed out, this is not traveling to London.
2: Right.
0: Wait, Nuno just put something in my ear. Please say this. This can't be true.
23: So I saw a tweet that said that the Rams, the plane they flew, didn't actually have Wi-Fi. It's one of these older, it's like it was Qantas Airbus, which has enough lay down seats for all the players and most of the coaches, but they're not, at least right now, equipped with Wi-Fi.
0: That's rough.
2: So maybe they downloaded shows and movies or their film or whatever in advance?
0: Which, well, yeah, I understand what they can do. I'm saying, but in the moment, don't you think if you're gazillionaire athletes, aren't you used to at least Wi-Fi? You've worked your butt off. You put your life on the line. The least you could have is Wi-Fi in 2026.
2: That's why
1: business trip.
0: I mean,
2: it is
0: business
2: trip. Fully
0: I could see Belichick
2: trip.
0: Doing that.
1: Business trip.
0: Belichick, no TVs, nothing.
1: Yeah, watching
2: stay
1: no TV.
2: In.
1: We want you to go to sleep. Yep. We're going to wake up, go play this game, and we're going to get back on this plane and go home.
2: It's just visualize a victory.
1: Yeah, you get Wi-Fi if you win on the way home.
2: For 16 hours, just visualize victory.
1: Yeah, that's what happens. That's how we handle this.
0: Did that ever happen? Like Coughlin, I could see Coughlin doing that, right? Business trip, like pulled some things in a way, like nothing.
1: I don't know. I can't confirm nor deny, but I will say this: there was some of those road games where we lost games that we shouldn't have, and I would just say that the meal going back home wasn't what we're accustomed to.
0: We're on Sportsmanlike, presented by Progressive.
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2: 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What's going on?
3: Happy Thursday to you. Well, happy opening day to everybody. I hope yours was as exciting as mine. Let's see. I don't know, 2-3 minutes into the second quarter, I passed out as if this game was like a big dose of methadone, and I woke up at like midnight. And I actually don't feel the least bit bad about it as I look back and see what happened in the game. My God, is this what we're going to get? That no one can play offense and block or anything? I know that it's no one's fault that Sam Darnold got hurt, but geez.
2: Wasn't great. Drake May made some just stupid decisions in the game last night. He ends up throwing three picks. You have Romeo Doubs wide open on a huge play in a game, and he just drops it. Like, it just is bad offensive football for a lot of last night's game. That's the thing. It's not even really like it was great defense. It was just like horrific offensive football to open up the season.
3: But look at you. You draft Jackson Smith and Jigba, and even in a crap game like that, you get 8 for 122 and a touch. How about that?
2: It's almost like he's the, reigning offensive player of the year,
3: Yeah, he's pretty freaking good.
2: Pretty good stuff there. Ian, how we doing? What's going on?
4: Good morning. Doing just fine, thanks. Happy Thursday. Getting close to the weekend.
2: Getting closer to the weekend. We've got football coming up today as well, down under in Australia. So we will get into that throughout the show as well. I mean, look, with everything that happened, Sam Darnold gets hurt last night, Joe. It looked like the Patriots are in a good spot. They're up 10-0 in the game in the second half. Seattle wasn't doing a whole lot on the offensive side of the ball. And then basically Drake May's three interceptions just totally changed the game, especially a couple of them of where he threw them and just bad decisions. And you could kind of see it on the big Rose face, Vrabel, after he threw some of those where it was just like, oh, man, what are you doing? And then the last one was just brutal. I mean, you're driving down the field with a chance to, at worst, tie the game. Like, you're firmly in field goal position, and you basically, like, roll out and throw, like, a fadeaway, and it gets picked off on the sideline. Not great from Drake May last night.
3: I appreciate this recap. You almost make me wish I didn't pass out in a puddle of my own drool. That's a very disappointing debut for May, because, you lose Darnold. I mean, I think going into that game, I probably, I'd pick the Seahawks at home at night, but you lose Darnold and that changes things. And what I saw of Drew Lock in that game was basically what you'd expect of Drew Lock. So, that turns into a game that's really disappointing to lose.
2: And I will say, as George points out on the YouTube chat, Romeo Doubs making a fair bit of money this offseason. Through one game, ask me again on Sunday, but through one game, I'm very happy that the Green Bay Packers did not pay Romeo Doubs and just let him walk. Not good from him last night. Not good at all.
3: Yeah, and you guys have plenty of receivers. And what are we looking at here in terms of AJ? I know, we had the you had the flea flicker, which essentially was a PI. So
2: AJ got hurt. So AJ's was last I checked in the locker room getting his ankle X-rayed. So left in a boot. He's hurt. Darnold's got the hip injury. I think they did rule out last night that it was a hip fracture, so it's not a fracture. So I guess he's going to be all right here in the next few weeks. But keep an eye on that. But AJ is already hurt in New England.
3: Did Vrabel say anything about the X-rays?
2: I haven't seen. But, I mean, if I know Vrabel, probably not.
3: Maybe he should change his ways.
2: Maybe so. I mean, let's see here. AJ Brown. Just the only update I see is he's walking around in a boot. Mike Vrabel had no update, which, there you go. That sounds about right.
3: Yeah. Well, that's

0: That's tough. All of a sudden, if you're a Patriots fan, it's like, jeez. I think we saw enough from Drake May that you can take take a crap game and be like, okay, opener, get your stuff together, it'll be fine,
1: Well,
0: right?
1: and
0: I mean,
1: even
0: I
1: in this
0: think
1: game, like
0: so.
1: he made a couple of just really, really good plays. I mean, some of the, at least two of the picks he threw were just completely awful decisions. So that's, I mean, you can get that cleaned up. The decision making can improve, but it was bad. And we talked about this. I mean, look, New England's first four games, you're on the road at Seattle, you're home against Pittsburgh next week. Take that for what you will. And then it's at Jacksonville, at Buffalo. That's how you open the season. That's a pretty tough four game stretch to open up the year. So, they very, very likely could be staring down the barrel of 1-3. We'll see what that looks like, but it's a difficult opening schedule. Nobody's gonna be looking at New England's schedule this year and having the same thoughts that they did a year ago.
0: Yeah, exactly. No, not at all. Josh from Cookeville says, "Nice to see Vrabel lay another egg in a season opener. I can't think of another person to deserve it.
1: Wow.
0: Maybe he'll have a tough. His fortunes have changed. Last year, anytime he came up, it was like Titans fans sort of wiping their eyes, as they watched him. Wait, is that true? This texture that where's Rossini was chanted. Is that true?"
1: Oh, I'm sure it was. I'm sure that will be chanted every time from here on out.
0: I guess that like where's Rossini? Yeah, okay. It's like you got to have that, the right cadence, right? Yeah.
1: Yes.
0: Wow. But you didn't pick that up. I mean, that's
1: I mean,
0: one
1: I
0: texture
1: wasn't
0: with no
1: watching the
0: name.
1: game on a whole lot of volume. The toddler was running around throwing stuff, so there's only so much I can hear. But yeah, I mean, that would not surprise me at all. I think that's going to be a thing for a long time.
0: That would track. Yeah, that
1: That
0: would
1: would
0: track.
1: track. That would track. There's no doubt about it. Now, speaking of that, I mean, I guess the New York Post has put it out there that when Diana Rossini lands her next job, she is going to, quote, tell her side of the story, whatever that means. And I saw Pro Football Talk, Mark Florio, came out with a nice piece on this, which basically just says, so what does that mean? And when she does tell her side of the story, is it going to be viewed as credible given all the other stuff that she is apparently lied about, all these things? So yeah, that's going to be interesting to see, number one, where Diana Rossini's next job is. And number two, I guess, what's that going to mean when she tells, quote, her side of the story, Joe?
0: Yeah. Well, first of all, I'm glad to hear that she's gonna, do something. I mean, I guess I've kind of thought all along that Barstool might be, it just kind of would make sense, something like that. I think, probably the insider, the news reporting thing. I would not think that would be it. More of like, entertainment, being on a show, that type of thing. And I hope that happens for her. Also, like this thing is totally like the whole tell. I would be willing to bet it's like basically about three sentences that say nothing, and then we're gonna move on.
1: I would assume so.
0: Right? Like that's what it's gonna be. I mean, like people. I've seen people like, oh, it's just gonna absolutely lay waste of Vrabel. It's like no, I don't.
1: I mean,
0: I'd be shocked
1: we
0: by
1: have
0: that.
1: photographic evidence. What are you going to say?
0: Well, right. I mean, I guess you could get into the details, or right, or whatever, or like, who knows, man? Like the aftermath, the unfairness, of career basically getting blown up versus the other side. You're just fine. I don't know anything like that. I would be shocked. I think it'll be a very brief statement and move on. But you know what? I do. I hope she does get another job on a show. I mean, like there's a lot of people out there in the public eye who aren't perfect, right? So
1: Sure.
0: that would be I'd like to see that.
1: We'll see what happens on that front. I did not see a timetable of this. Is this do we expect this to be like imminent? Did I miss that, or is that
0: No,
1: just
0: I
1: whenever it
0: didn't.
1: happens?
0: Yeah, no, I don't know. I didn't either. But I mean, I think essentially now all the external stuff has been done on this. The Athletic did the investigation last week, so it seems like that would sort of anybody, you know, if anybody out there was going to hire that was holding off to wait to see if there was more stuff or anything like that, you know, now that's sort of been cleared. So maybe possibly soon.
1: So you can't go 17-0, Joe, without going 1-0. So do the Rams get that done today in Australia as they take on the San Francisco 49ers?
0: Yeah, I mean, I still think they're the best team. I'm very disappointed we're not getting to see Aaron Donald tonight, you know. But yeah, I think we may at some point this year actually be talking. I could see this year, you know, some video interviews with some remaining members of the Miami Dolphins 72 team and things like that. I wouldn't be surprised at all.
1: Yeah, so the interesting thing about this game in particular to me, other than it irritates me that there's a divisional game being played 17 hours away from the United States, the have you seen like how they've handled the travel here? So like San Francisco has been down there for a while. Like they've, you know, at this point gotten used to the time change, and they've been doing press conferences down there, and they've been talking about Antarctica. George Kittle's been holding court with the media. Like, there's a lot of stuff going on down there with San Francisco. And LA basically just decided to leave and have like 28 hours down there. Like, and then they're just going to hop back on the plane and go back to LA. It's been a very different travel approach. And I'm interested to see what sort of impact, if any, that has on the game.
0: Well, and if the Niners win, then definitely, yeah, I think they probably did it the better way. You know, I think I'd want to give myself a few days. That's such a huge change. The time, the hemisphere, toilet water goes the other way, you know,
1: Yeah.
0: in case anybody didn't know. Yeah, I think that's probably the smarter way than quit. You know, Europe, fine, like boom, boom, you know, it's a longer flight. But I mean, if you're a team that, you know, if you're the Patriots going to like the Chargers or something, I mean, like it's like another hour and a half on the plane if you're like East Coast going to London, you know.
1: Yeah.
0: But this thing is, yeah, that will be very interesting.
1: I'm reading a piece from The Athletic that says the Rams will spend about as much time traveling to and from Melbourne as they will in the city itself. So it's like, oh, okay. Let's see how that works out for you. Just a kind of an interesting subplot in tonight's game. We're off and running on Robbie and Rexro, taking your thoughts. We will continue to get into some NFL headlines, including a quote that I heard yesterday from the Harpster that tracks and is absolutely hilarious. We'll get into that. Robbie and Rex Road, 1025 The Game.
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1: Robbie and Rex Road, 102.5 The Game. Taking your thoughts at 615-737-1025. We'll have the best and worst things in sports later this hour at 645. The legendary John Adams will be with us at 7:30 on the program for the Knoxville News Sentinel. Looking forward to that. And our weekly visit with Charles Robinson from NFL Blue Book coming up at 8 o'clock on the program today. We will get into the Titans and the Jets and all things Week 1 with Charles coming up later in the show. So looking forward to all of that. Joe, continuing with some NFL headlines. I was kind of perusing yesterday and just seeing what was going on around the National Football League since, you know, season started last night. It's week number one. And I saw a quote from who you affectionately, or maybe not so affectionately, refer to as the cheater, and that is Jim Harbaugh out there with the LA Chargers. And he was describing, I guess, his intensity level, his approach for this week as the season is beginning. Here's what Chargers head coach Jim Harbaugh had to say.
10: It's September. It's time to play our first game. And I support no cause, foreign or domestic, other than the greatness of the Los Angeles Chargers. Complete focus on this game Sunday.
1: I support no cause, foreign or domestic, other than the greatness of the Los Angeles Chargers, Joe. I mean, that I saw that, I laughed, and immediately said, yep, that sounds about like Jim Harbaugh there. What'd you think of that?
0: Yeah, that sounds like, I mean, he says nothing, and then he'll just say something out of left field, like, what? Did anybody ask him about the extra second that his Wolverines?
1: You know, that's a great question. I have not seen him comment on that this week.
0: Or, you know, I guess any number of things, you know, Sharon Moore, anything, Matt Weiss, any of that stuff, any of the people he hired at Michigan.
1: Bryce had more press conferences.
0: Bryce Underwood. The Harbster's focus. Well, it's funny because when you put that in the grid, I thought it might be the other Harbaugh who.
1: Oh yeah, he got mad.
0: He's already snapping on New York media, snapping on my guy Dan Duggar. So he's getting feisty. So we got coaches, you know, gearing up, ramping up, man. It's exciting. The Harbsters.
1: I mean, LaFleur got a little testy yesterday. I think these coaches are tired of the press conferences before the regular season, you know?
0: What'd LaFleur get testy about?
1: I was kind of on LaFleur's side here. Like, somebody asked him, like, what Jordan Love's got to do to like step into that elite status. And he was just like, I get so confused by this question. He's an elite player. Go look at the numbers. So there you go.
0: Meanwhile, Jared in Spring Hill says, great puff piece press conference by the local talking heads at Titans headquarters yesterday. So okay. I got to ask. I mean, it's like the preview of the
1: Jets.
0: Yeah, it's a preview of the season. What are the like contentious points right now? I mean, I guess what you want people to keep asking about Jared or something. I don't think anybody did. So I guess that's fair to criticize. But
1: maybe a play-by-play on Cedric Gray's UTV injury.
0: Yeah, I mean, he got asked about that, right?
1: He did.
0: So what else, what happened at the presser yesterday that was a quote, that was a hashtag soft Nashville media moment? I thought it was your basic run of the mill.
1: And played yet, you know?
0: Yeah. I mean, like
1: to the game.
0: I mean, the UTV is definitely, you know, you want to find out about that, but yeah, I don't know, man. I don't know, Jared. I think you might be, you know, I think you might be looking for things that aren't there, buddy.
1: Brock Bowers has undergone a meniscus trim on Tuesday, and that means he's apparently going to miss, quote, a game or two. So that was interesting to see. I mean, I saw some people all over the place yesterday. I was like, well, this would have been great to know before the fantasy drafts. Thanks a lot, guys, out there. So that was making people mad on the Brock Bowers front yesterday. And J.J. McCarthy's down bad right now, Joe. And yeah. I kind of expected this after he didn't get named the starter. Apparently some people didn't. He's now the third string. And Carson Wentz is the backup, at least for this game, coming up on Sunday against the Green Bay Packers.
0: Yeah, it's tough for J.J. McCarthy. I mean, I still, you know, and Matthew from Jolton is weighing in, our Michigan fan. So, I mean, I do think he was overall bad last year. He had some terrific moments last year. He's a little, I don't know, a little intense. Maybe there's a little Levis there with him, a little bit like, dude, like just unclench your fists type thing with him going on. But I think there's still something there. But right now they've obviously just bailed. So I don't know. They also bailed on Darnold for him. Let's remember that too. So I mean, Kevin O'Connell doesn't always make the right choice, but he's gonna have to get back into the, you know, hopefully find his way to San Fran, get into the QB car wash and get back out there. But he's one of those that I look at and I say, I think there could still be something there. Matthew Mjoltabai says, by the way, says, for one, that extra second was warranted. The game clocks were unsynced. For two, I'd trade everything to have Harbaugh back in Michigan. Yeah, I mean, we don't need to relitigate this, Matthew, but as I'm sure you've read, they messed up. It was an unwritten rule. It is now a written rule that will never happen again. That's the only time that will ever happen in football history. So take the win. Enjoy it. Don't try to tell us that it was warranted.
1: Don't enjoy that win. Just act like it didn't happen.
0: Don't rush the field. Don't rush your living room after that win, Matthew. Yeah.
1: Now, I think there may not be a whole lot of wins coming for Michigan football this year, so maybe you should enjoy it. But
0: maybe. I don't know. We'll see.
1: We'll see.
0: I mean, they looked like crap, but you know, sometimes that does happen, right? A team is just like terrible, and you think one thing, and a month later, they're a different team. We'll see.
1: I would agree. I would also say at some point, Bryce Underwood needs to probably display that he's good, which he hasn't done yet.
0: Well, look, I wrote a defense of him this week, which some people liked, some people didn't, but I think it's a great example of, and I know Tennessee's doing it, of why it's not smart in general to just throw someone out there, especially with all this hype and everything. I will say that his presser yesterday, did you see his presser yesterday?
1: Oh, I saw it, yes.
0: Yeah, Michigan fans did not. They were like, oh my God, no. I'll give Michigan credit. I mean, Michigan has been notoriously, like way before a lot of other schools did this, they've been awful with access. Like, just here's the long snapper and our backup middle linebacker. Thank you. Like, before like a huge game. I'll give them credit for putting Bryce Underwood out there. Also, it almost shocked me. I was like, dang, like Michigan usually doesn't do this. If there's any sort of like key, even if it's, whether it's a controversy or not, they don't put him out there, but they did. And then I was like, maybe they do hate him because they put him out there. Like, maybe Whittingham really is serious. Like, I'm switching, man. But no, he's going to have to. I think it all he's going to have to play well against Oklahoma. Or, yeah, they might go to Tommy Carr. And we have a Carr starting at Notre Dame and at Michigan.
1: Yeah, that'll be fun. 615-737-1025. Is Carnell Tate ready to make an instant impact for the Tennessee Titans? We'll get into that coming up next. Best and worst things in sports coming up later this hour. Robbie and Rex Road, 1025 The Game.
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0: 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Here, your favorite drafts are poured at a frosty 29 degrees, and rare barrel-aged whiskeys are served just the way you want them. 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
2: I'm Fox 17 Code Red meteorologist Greg Bobis. Our morning, upper 70s and low 80s. A few scattered rain showers possible. And this afternoon, scattered thunderstorm activity creeps into the forecast through sunset. High temps once again in the mid-90s.
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7: Welcome back in, Robbie and Rex Road, 102.5 The Game. Welcoming your thoughts at 615-737-1025 and on our YouTube chat, which is flowing this morning. A battle of the Jareds on the YouTube chat.
8: Yeah. Be nice, kids. Be nice.
7: Be nice, everyone. We'll see how that goes. Carnell Tate making his NFL debut coming up on Sunday, Joe, in a game that, as we've discussed this week, is not short for storylines between the Titans and the Jets, but it is the first time that we get a look at Carnell Tate in an actual regular season NFL football game, and you're talking about a number 4 overall pick at wide receiver. So a lot of eyeballs going to be on him on Sunday coming up against the New York Jets. And I will say, I don't know exactly what to expect from Tate in this game, because I do think, as is fairly common with rookies in training camp, it was kind of all over the map. They went through Tate went through about maybe a week and a half stretch where, both in preseason games and in the practices, Joe, there just wasn't a whole lot going on out there with him. And then he shows up to the joint practice against the Bears, and he just dominates on that day. So I'm interested to see not only Cam Ward, not only Robert Saleh that we've talked about this week, but Tate as a rookie playing in his first game against the Jets. How ready is he to make an instant impact for the Titans? And what sort of level of impact are we talking about? Very interested to see what that means from number 14 coming up on Sunday.
8: Yeah, no doubt. You got the number 4 pick here. And so the number 4 pick on an NFL team, I mean, that's usually high interest. Like we've talked about, the other first-round pick is like, oh, yeah, they had another first-round pick too. Very interested to see, you know, what Falk, who said he's all healthy, and that's great to hear in terms of the shoulder. But, no, I'm very interested. Obviously, if you know, fans, you want to see some big plays, you want to see some key plays, but also just how central is he to what they're doing? We know Wandell Robinson's getting the ball a lot, like Pollard's going to get the ball a lot. You know, there'll be some work for Spears. You know, it's interesting because Ridley, like, man, there wasn't a lot from him, right? During really all of camp.
7: Yep.
8: And there was quite a bit from Io Manor in terms of, like, he had some runs where it's like, wow, he's really having a camp. And like you just said, you laid out Tate, some dominant stretches, some disappearances, whatever. But I think if you're a Titans fan, I mean, you want to see that he gets a big percentage of the snaps, that he gets targeted 6 to 8 times, right? Something like that. Or more, but I think that would be a good start, 6 to 8 times, and immediately, like, just boom, he's a key part of the offense. I think he will be, and maybe I'm wrong, and like maybe you flip it to a game week, and all of a sudden it's like, yeah, Calvin really can still play, and he's look, if somebody's making plays out there, then that's great, but obviously if you had to choose, you would choose for Tate to come right out, establish himself, and just be a key part of the offense from the jump.
7: Well, it was interesting. Kuharski talked yesterday about how the Titans maybe have struggled with man coverage a little bit, and we'll see how much the Jets try to do that. And we've talked about that with Tate in terms of, you know, getting off the line of scrimmage and then creating separation down the field. Like, I think you're going to see the Jets probably challenge him in that way, right? Like, first off, he's a rookie, so I think you naturally try to challenge rookies in that way who've not handled that at the NFL level to this point. But I think they're really going to lean into that. So how equipped is Carnell Tate to overcome that in game one? And, you know, this is where, as we're going through the preseason, Joe, this is where scheming matters, right? And you've got a game plan in place, and Brian Daboll is well aware, at least to this point, of the strengths of what Carnell Tate brings to the table. I'm sure they're going to try to find ways to get him the ball in this game. They'll have some plays that are probably specifically called for him in this game. So that's where, you know, the preseason information that we gather and the regular season information that we're about to see are very different things. And I'm interested to see what that looks like. But I have no doubt that the Jets at times are going to look at him and they're going to say, yeah, we're going to man up. We're going to jam him at the line and we're going to see if he can handle it.
8: Yeah. Yeah. TD talking about this with Jake. And it's definitely going to be interesting because the Jets are more of a man team. You know, I think if we go by the percentages, like with Saleh's defense, the Titans should be among the most heavy zone teams in the NFL this year. Even though sometimes it looks like man, like, you know, like cover six is like a hot thing, or it's like half the field is cover four, half is cover two, and it can look a lot like man, but they're a zone heavy team. The Jets should be one of the most man heavy teams. That's the expectation. And yeah, like you said, go jam the rookie, you know, bump him at the line, disrupt him, be physical with him. And then there's already the question about separation with him. I mean, I feel like the way he runs routes, you know, I think he'll be able to handle that ultimately in his career. Yep. But that's the key, you know, is obviously sharp route running, change of speed, change of direction. You don't have to have a 4-3 to be able to get separation. You have to be really good at setting people up and being sharp with your, you know, with your cuts and all that stuff. And that, none of that stuff is just straight line 40 time. So, but yeah, I'm sure he'll be challenged. They'll try to take him out a lot because of that. And it'll be interesting to see if, you know, the Titans have the confidence, if Cam Ward has the confidence to look at him in some moments when he's being pressed and count on him to get where he's supposed to be.
7: Ryan in Florida says, run the jet sweep to Tate. I'd love to see how many jet sweeps the Titans ran last year, Joe, and how many of them got more than 4 yards.
8: Yeah, I am in favor of at least one of those, though, still.
7: Sure.
8: Why not?
7: I think when somebody other than Mike McCoy or Brian Callahan's involved with the play call, it may work out better. They may have better timing on when to call those.
8: Yeah, may. Mike says, the problem you have is Colonel Tate's a deep threat. Your quarterback can't throw the ball deep in bed? Wait, what? I mean, 20 yards plus, that's... Okay, sorry. Sorry, Mike. The second half of your text, I have no idea what it means. But I don't agree that Cam Ward can't throw a deep ball. I think Cam Ward throws a decent deep ball. I mean, I think the bigger question with him is I think he throws some nice fades and has a pretty good feel on those plays, pretty good touch on a lot of those. But yeah, I think the bigger question is some of the short intermediate stuff that's like boom, boom, you know, that you got to put right where it needs to be, where sometimes he's sailing them, which is, I think, a footwork thing.
7: Whether it's a deep ball, whether it's an intermediate route, whatever the case may be, is his footwork on Sunday in a game, which we talked about with Kuharski yesterday. I mean, is it going to be in a spot where he gets himself on balance enough to be consistently accurate, right? Or is he spraying the ball all over the field? I mean, some of that's going to determine your deep ball success there. Like, you know, look, Tate, I don't know what number I've got in mind. And I'm not saying he needs to come out there and catch 8 balls for 120 yards and a touchdown like Jackson Smith and Jigba did yesterday or anything like that. But you would like to see probably a couple times in this game, Joe, there's going to come a play where Ward is under some level of duress. He's got to get the ball out. He goes to Tate. Tate's not exactly open, but he out-muscles somebody and catches the ball. The catch radius is on display. Like, I think we need to see the catch radius that everybody talks about with him all the time on display in this game.
8: Absolutely. And, you know, again, you look at some of his better plays at Ohio State, and I think that we've seen this in some of the joint practices, too. I mean, I think in the red zone, you know, that should be an advantage for him. He's physical, and like you said, I mean, he can go get it. And that's where you'd like to see, he should have an 8-touchdown season, you know, with his 8 to 10, you know, with what he's got. Now, again, now I'm asking for the Titans to score enough touchdowns for him to get 8 to 10 touchdowns. So, you know, there's a lot to do that, but I think he should be a red zone threat.
7: I would agree. I mean, somebody on the YouTube chat, Joe, has predicted a 36-9 victory for the Titans. So a lot of touchdowns to go around, if that's the case.
8: Oh, wow. Well, that would make everyone feel better. Joseph says, remember when we were all panicking that Drew Lock did well against us? Well, he played pretty darn good last night. It beat a better defense than ours.
7: Yeah, I guess that's true.
8: I'm glad that we can just watch the Titans play an actual football game soon so we can stop playing transitive football with preseason performances, you know?
7: Same. Very much
8: the same. That'll be nice. Yeah, Mike comes back and says he sucks deep. I think overall he can be better probably in every area of the field than he was last year, and you hope for that. But I don't know. I don't have numbers in front of me. Like, if you want to do comparisons of, like, you know, deep throws, other quarterbacks. I mean, overall, like, you know, his numbers last year, they all need to come up. But I don't think that's a big issue for him. I think he has thrown, you know, he misses some, but some of his best throws last year were the deep throws, weren't they?
7: It just shows me that, you know, we're having a 10 to 11 minute conversation about Carnell Tate, and like immediately it just shifts back into, right, hey, is this quarterback any good or not? Yeah. I mean, it's just like, yeah. So, and then it's just kind of a foreshadowing. And it's why I asked Kuharski yesterday, Joe, like, you know, forget for a second just like the long term outlook of Cam Ward and whether or not he's going to be the franchise quarterback or he's starting when the new stadium opens or all these things. Like, I think just narrowing it down to Sunday, this game, there's a lot of pressure on him with all the noise that's around.
8: There is. Oh, no question. And so you're right. So let's talk about Tate, and then someone's going to say, yeah, but can the quarterback, you know, get it? No, I get it. Let's talk about Ward then. And here comes a text. Can the O-line block long enough for Ward to throw deep to Tate? So see, football is the ultimate team sport.
7: A lot of teamwork involved out there.
8: That's right.
7: I mean, people are pointing out the corners for the Jets, which, as we've discussed, you know, it's new group in there. You got Jarvis Brownlee playing the slot. We'll see what that looks like. It's not exactly like they're going up against prime Darrell Revis out there, you know. So I think there are some Titans fans that say, all right, you're going to be manned up for a lot of the game. The Jets like to play man. Great. Go out there and beat the man coverage. Like, I think there's also some of that when it comes to Tate here too. So, and not just Tate. Like, we've heard all offseason about how the Titans have gotten a whole lot better at wide receiver. Well, this is a game where you need to see it, right? And, like, I feel pretty good about Wandale Robinson getting open. Yep. I think we know what Wandale Robinson's going to be, though. Like, Wandale Robinson is probably not going to have too many 35, 40-yard plays down the field. He's probably going to have a whole lot of 7-yard receptions that get it to 3rd and 3 or 8-yard receptions that pick up a first down on 3rd down. And those are very valuable things to have. But I just don't know how often Wandale Robinson is going to be pushing the ball down the field.
8: No, he's an extension of the run game, really, and that's fine. I mean, look, they like the quick game. Dable likes a quick game. Cam has embraced it, so you hope that's gets in rhythm, and you hope they can run it and actually run the ball. And I think they got a chance to do that. And if you do that, that gives everybody, that gives those outside guys that much more of an edge. And then you just have to deliver the ball. So now we come back to Cam Ward.
7: We're back. 615-737-1025. The best and worst things in sports coming up next. 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
8: Well, my best is week one of college football. We were all worried about it, and then we get Boise State giving Oregon an awesome game. I mean, we get a Georgia Tech Colorado thriller. Ole Miss Louisville here in Nashville was probably the game of the weekend. SMU Florida State was great. It was a lot better than we thought. And of course, you've got Michigan with their illegitimate victory over Western Michigan with the permanent asterisk that goes with that and rushing the field for that win. Week one of college football was pretty sweet, and I got to say, after like, I know it's like one game last night, but you know, after watching all that college football and then almost getting through the second quarter of last night's game, I was like, oh God, give me some more college football. My worst in sports. Well, first I want to throw this in, you know, rest in peace, Barry Melrose. Very sad to see he passed away. Talk about one of the all time, I think, ambassadors for hockey. You know, he was just, I don't think too many people could say they disliked Barry Melrose. And he was, to me, he was almost like in America to hockey what like Dick Vitale has been to college basketball. So sad to see that news. But my worst is, you know, this Iowa band member who passes away. Yeah. in the heat. I mean, Derek Phillips. It's so hot on the field, and these band members are in their band uniforms, and he's hospitalized, and he's put on life support, and then they took him off life support this week. Terribly sad. Part of insanely hot weekend, first weekend of college football. I mean, Texas, they said that on the field it was 160. On the field, at least for part of that game, for Texas's opener, which is kind of the problem of, as much as it makes sense to move the calendar back so they can, you know, they're adding all these games and all these playoff games and everything. Like, if you're going to have everyone playing, you know, in August like that, you are going to have really rough, heat for a lot of these games.
7: Yep, no doubt about it. Ian Safar, your best and worst things in the world of sports?
28: You know, for my best, I'm going a little, I don't know when to say off the board, but maybe a little inside baseball here. I'm going to go with the TV crew for Florida State versus SMU. Especially, I had never heard of Taylor Tannenbaum before, who was hosting, and Taylor McGregor, the sideline reporter. Just as somebody in this, you know, job who has dealt with lightning delays or weather delays or just delays in general to stall like that for so long. And I thought they did a very good job, especially Taylor Tannenbaum and Taylor McGregor on the on the TV crew. You know, that was a long way. They were stalling, coming up with topics. The producers probably did a good job. I thought Jimbo, he was a little annoying, but overall he had some pretty decent insights on some stuff. So I think I'm going to give my best to the TV crew there as they stalled in the power outage for Florida State SMU. I thought that was pretty good.
8: That's a great call. I mean, if anybody, again, questions sideline reporters and their importance, like, there's a great example. Like, they can be very important. She did a great job.
0: And Jimbo then, just counting his cash over there while he's breaking down everything.
28: Yeah, he was. Thought that was pretty funny.
0: That's good.
28: In general, it was funny, just the ambiance there with the lighting, and it was so bright on the TV crew, and everywhere else around him was dark. It was pretty funny.
1: Hey, guys, can you believe Texas A&M paid me $70 million not to coach there anymore? It's unbelievable.
2: They got a lot of great programs.
28: So, and Joe mentioned it, my worst, of course, Barry Melrose. Super sad to hear that last night. Had him on the shows or on the station and stuff a handful of times. And when the Preds made the cup run, you know, he was gracious with his time coming on the shows and the station and stuff. So that was definitely a bummer. And of course, you know, you have to mention Michigan in the whole situation there. So those two stand out as some of the worst. Big picture stuff.
7: My best thing in sports coming up this weekend, there's a few games in college football that I'm very much looking forward to. Obviously, Ohio State, Texas. Like, that's going to be awesome. And we're very much looking forward to the rematch from that game. Now, hopefully, it's a better game than it was last year, at least from an aesthetic standpoint. But in between Ohio State and Texas, you got Tennessee, Georgia Tech of local interest this weekend. You got Alabama, Kentucky. You got Oklahoma, Michigan. I mean, I'm not going to sit here and act like it's a great week of college football on the surface, because there's still plenty of what I think could be duds out there. But a couple of games this weekend that I'm very much excited about on the college front. And then my worst thing in sports, you know, Ian mentioned the Michigan thing. It's just very, very bad there, that whole situation. And this LSU saga that I guess now has come to a close yesterday, Joe, now that they've officially, and we talked about it a little bit to begin the show yesterday, you know, the SEC is going to, they were going to meet to decide whether or not they're going to boot LSU from the team or from the conference. Now you have all these people like basically wanting them to suspend Lane Kiffin and what's going to happen with all that, like, over something that, like, you know, when you really look at it, I think if you're a college football fan like me that just loves the sport, it's like, how did we allow this to happen? Like, how have we gotten to the point where all this bickering has gone back and forth between guys who weren't good enough to make NFL rosters and feel left out for eligibility coming back? It's just the whole thing's so weird. And I think, Joe, I think we have now, I guess, reached a resolution. Although there are still some people in the SEC that really want to take it out on Lane now. So we'll see.
8: Yeah. I mean, it's cooled for now. But Lane and LSU in general, you know, Dan Wetzel had a good column about, I mean, I think one of the things about this that people worried about is that they're worried that the governor is way too involved.
7: Yeah.
8: And when you have a politician as opposed to an administrator dictating policy, like, that can be bad. And then now we're going to get into basketball and Will Wade, and we have RJ Lewis and his situation. So I'm not saying keep an eye on them being expelled, but I think the SEC/LSU battle is not over. I want to read Greg real quick. Greg Roberts says best sounds player, perfect game. Thomas Pannone, congratulations to him. That's a good call on his part. And his worst is has to be Michigan still trying to make everyone believe that win was justified. Yeah, Matthew from Jolton, don't do it anymore, man. Just move on. Move on to Oklahoma. On to Oklahoma.
7: That's right. 615-737-1025 is our phone number. 615-737-1025. More of your thoughts to get to on the Titans and the Jets. John Adams from the Knoxville News Sentinel will be with us at 7:30 on the program. Charles Robinson at 8 o'clock. All that ahead. Robbie and Rex Road, 1025 The Game.
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0: It's about great service. We'll be joined by John Adams from the Knoxville News Sentinel at 7:30. We'll get into Tennessee and Georgia Tech with him. Charles Robinson from NFLBlueBook.com with us at 8 o'clock, looking ahead to week one for the Titans and week one around the National Football League. The Rex Rant with Joe Rexrode coming up later this hour. Taking your thoughts on the Titans and the Jets. Joe, PK put together an interesting piece at PaulKuharsky.com. Basically, kind of looking through, you know, his 30 years says series and looking through Cam Ward and how he measures up the Titans quarterbacks of the past entering into year two. And it's a really interesting kind of exercise when you look at it and going through, you know, Vince Young and Jake Locker and Marcus Mariota and all of the high picks, even Will Levis, that the Titans have had at the quarterback position. And, you know, I'll just read a brief snippet here from Kuharsky's piece, and which, again, is interesting. You can check out at PaulKuharsky.com. Says, you know, Ward isn't any of these guys. He's got far more experience entering his second year than Locker or Levis did, but he hasn't produced the level of rookie evidence that had Titans feeling so certain about Vince Young and Marcus Mariota. Titans don't need Ward to settle every question about what he'll ultimately become. But after 17 starts, they should no longer be satisfied simply by flashes that suggest what he might become either, which I think is also where most people stand at this point. It is interesting, like, as Kuharsky goes through this entire exercise, Ward is pretty different than – it's just different the way that these have all played out, but Ward is kind of on his own thing here in terms of the combination of experience – the age, he's played 17 games already. You know, Vince didn't play immediately in his rookie year. Locker didn't play immediately when he came to the organization. It's just been different paths for all these guys. But I think that last part of it sums it up. Like, you're not going to be satisfied anymore by, like, you know, a couple plays every game that show flashes. There's got to be a consistency level that starts to develop with him that we start to see on Sunday.
1: Yeah, no, that's a I think that's exactly a good way to put it, is like the flashes are no longer, ooh, how about that? A couple of good drives here, or even a good game here and there. You got to have more than that. And it's interesting when it's an interesting framing of a story when you think about, you know, the Titans' history. You know, obviously those two guys who had such promising rookie years, and again with the Mariota, then he took a big step. They took a big step year two. Probably should have won the division. And so at that point, you're like, oh, there's no question. You know, there's very little question, at least for me. You know, that's what I thought. I was like, okay, if Mariota stays on this track, like, he's going to be like a really good QB. And we know it didn't work out. Like, so that made me think of what are the best quarterbacks that we've seen in the NFL who had bad rookie seasons. Like, everybody always talks about Peyton, right?
0: Yeah.
1: Which is a different time and all that stuff, and a terrible team, which is, you know, same with Cam. He threw all those picks as a rookie. But I've been trying to think of, like, others who, like, were really bad right away and then end up being great. And I think the obvious modern time one is a guy that Brian Daboll also coached, right? Josh Allen, I'd say, was bad as a rookie. Let's see, he was nice 52%, you know, nice 10 TDs and 12 picks.
0: Yeah.
1: Terrible. And really, I thought he was bad year two. So I guess, I mean, if you look at Josh Allen, he kind of just took off. I feel like, I mean, he got gradually better. He was definitely better in year two, but it really took off like a year three.
0: I mean, Jared Goff wasn't any good his rookie year.
1: Yep, he's a pretty good one.
0: Dan Fouts.
1: Actually, you're right. Dan Fouts did not have a good rookie year, but before he became incredible. I can't believe that Dan Fouts was a rookie in 73, but of course he ends up a six-time Pro Bowler, back when it meant something, four-time league passing champion, 1982 AP Offensive Player of the Year, set the record for passing yards in a season, friend of the show, et cetera, et cetera. People don't put enough respect on his name. Aikman's another one that people talk about, but again, now we're going back to different eras, and Aikman was really bad early. Double the picks as touchdowns at 52%, 0-11 in 1989, and then of course we know what happened with him, and he had a bad team, just like Cam Ward. Now, what you hope is, you'd love to think that Cam Ward's team around him will build like the Cowboys did around Aikman.

0: into the early 90s. But I think, Josh Allen, again, is that guy in modern times who was just flat out bad as a rookie and turned it around. But he's also, he's an outlier, And if you're an outlier, that means there aren't going to be too many more examples like you.
1: For sure. And, Ward stepping into all this, we've broken down just about everything there is to break down with him over the last few weeks when it comes to the preseason. But again, all it takes is stepping out there on Sunday, Joe, playing well in an actual regular season NFL game, and all the preseason stuff, I'm not saying you forget about it, but it's just not as important, right? Like if he goes out there and he struggled in OTAs and it was inconsistent in camp and the preseason games didn't go well, and he comes out there on Sunday and he throws for 300 yards and 3 touchdowns and the Titans win, I'm not saying that you're going to be like, you're just going to anoint him all of a sudden. But the most important data points are the NFL regular season games. And this is the first time we're going to see him under Brian Daboll with the game planning that we talked about earlier in the show. They're taking on a team that, I mean, frankly, you should move the ball against. We'll see what happens on that front. I'm just saying, like, I think, I talked about how much pressure there is on him, and I think there is in this game. I also think, to a reasonable degree, it can be a little bit of a narrative changer for Cam Ward coming up on Sunday if you play well.
0: Oh yeah, no, without question. I mean, it's a huge, huge day for him, and I'm sure he's excited because there is some, the preseason discourse gets so annoying and old and it lasts forever, and I'm so glad we're done with it. But there is truth to the game plan thing, right?
1: Yeah.
0: I mean, there is truth to that. There is truth to, okay, this week, here's the matchups we're going after. Like, here's, okay, we're saving this play. We're going to set this play up. We're saving it, and at some point, we're going to bust it out. We're going to, show them this look, yeah. And then we're going to, all that stuff. I mean, and Brian Daboll should be good at that. And so,
1: and I think the interesting point to build on that, Joe, is there's truth to all that, but there's also truth when you look at it and say, yeah, I don't think his footwork is where it needs to be. Right.
0: Right.
1: Like, I don't think his consistency level is where it needs to be. That's what makes it so intriguing. I have no idea what to expect from him on Sunday. None.
0: Yeah, no, exactly. And that's, and I still also go to, if there is confidence on his part and what they're doing and what he's seen, and there's pre-snap, if there's a big pre-snap growth from him from last year to this year, that to me makes it more likely that he's comfortable enough to set the feet and to make the throws and to do all the things you work on. That unfortunately what we saw in the preseason games is, clearly some of his mechanics just kind of reverted, So is he able to take that to the field in a game where it's, where he maybe knows a little bit more what to expect and what he's seeing? I don't know, but that's got to help. But yeah, like, and then there's just simply like, here's a play. It's right in front of you. It's there to be made. Do you go through the proper mechanics and just deliver over and over again?
1: Dan Fouts catching a little bit of shade on the text line from Jackson here. It is amazing. I mean, he went from, a 44.8% completion percentage in 6 games his rookie year. It wasn't a ton better his second year. And then all of a sudden, by about year 4, things started to change a little bit for Dan Fouts. But it really wasn't until like his, 6th or 7th year in the league where he just absolutely exploded.
0: Air Coryell
1: career path.
0: Yeah, Air Coryell, baby. Throwing to Wes Chandler, giving it to Chuck Muncy, throwing to Kellen Winslow, Gary Anderson. Oh, man, those teams were incredible. Yeah, luckily I was too young to have seen any of his crappy football. I only remember him being amazing. So don't you dare call him Dan Farts, Jackson.
1: Let's head back to the phone line, driven by WilsonCountyHyundai.com. Welcome in Mark in Nashville to the program. Mark, good morning. How are you?
2: Yeah, how you doing, Robert? Good morning. Hey, Joe, how you doing, man? Joe,
0: good,
2: you get a little personal about Dan Fouts, ain't you, Joe? I mean,
0: that's my guy.
2: Person by day. Yeah. Dan Fouts was a beast, Joe. I say it all the time. We should have won a Super Bowl, like you said, Winslow, Jefferson, Joyner. You know, all those. The defense hurt them. They never had a great defense. They had the offense to win a Super Bowl, but it was the defense that let them down. They never addressed it. But Al Coryell, one of the top three, four offensive minds ever. I mean, he's up there with Bill Walsh and all, and he changed the passing game big time. He was a beast. But, you know, y'all were talking about Cam and whatnot. Robbie, I know I've heard you say you're not really – I don't know if you're a big fan of Cam, right or wrong. I don't know if you really wanted them to draft him. I mean, I don't think you really sold on him. Am I right about that?
1: That is correct.
2: Okay. I think he's going to be good. I just don't think it's going to be in Nashville, though, man. I think it's going to take him to go somewhere else. I wish he had a Kyle Shanahan or somebody to work with him or whatnot. I think he's going to be great one day. I just don't think it'll be here, like I said. I mean, when they had Vince Young here, you can say what you wanted to about Vince. He was 34 and 17 as a starter. Joe, how many times did he save Jeff Fisher's job? And Jeff Fisher never really liked the guy. He never wanted him. But he won. He was a good quarterback. Not a great passer. He turned into a good passer as time went on. But he wasn't great when he come out because he was just really known for running with the football. He had a chance to be great, but it never turned out that way. We all know how it ended. Locker and them guys was good quarterbacks, never turned into great quarterback. I think the thing that hurt Cam Ward, Robbie and Joe, y'all might agree, may not. I think he needed to sit a year and had a good veteran, whether it was a Tannehill or somebody in front of him. Maybe he could have learned the game from the sidelines a little more, and maybe by the time he got in there and got started to play, things would turn out better. He's got a lot of pressure on him this year, as does Sala. Cam's got to do something this year. They've got to win 7 to 8 games, I believe. Cam's got to show that he's turning the corner. He's progressing. That's why I think what I need to see from him is 25, 26 touchdowns, you know, a great passer rating, percentage-wise 63-64% of his passes, and maybe close to 3,900 yards. I know that's a little outrageous.
1: Big step up.
2: Yeah, it'd be a big step up, but it ain't that he can't do it. You know, we're going to see what, because Dable has a lot of pressure to turn this guy around. I mean, you're the number one pick. You're the franchise. You're the face. You got to produce. And in the NFL, not for long. That's what it just means, not for long. And nowadays, man, organizations don't have a lot of patience with you. You got to come in and do your thing and produce like you're supposed to. But I think, Robbie, I think he'll be good one day. I just don't think it's in Nashville, though. Sometimes, man, you have to go somewhere else to become better than what people thought you were. So I'm that's how I look at it with Cam. I still got faith in him. Hey, Joe, calm down, man, okay? Get a little amped up a little bit too many times, man. Calm down, Joe. Hey, Joe, I got your back, man. I got y'all's back. Don't worry about that. You'll be all right.
1: Thank you, Mark.
2: Be all right. All right. Hey, y'all, have a good day, man. All right.
0: Appreciate
2: see you, Robbie.
0: You too, buddy. All right. Am I being like too amped today?
1: Right. You love Dan Fouts. There's nothing wrong with it. I love Dan Fouts too.
0: A little bit too amped up about Dan Fouts. Sorry, man. You get talking about Dan Fouts, you get excited.
1: Yep. 615-737-1025. The Vols on the road taking on Georgia Tech this weekend. What kind of a test do we think this will be for them? How will Faison Brandon respond in his first road start? We'll get into that. Robbie and Rex Road, 1025 the game.
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1: Be a hero and save a life tomorrow at the 13th annual Williamson County Battle of the Badges Blood Drive. Drive will be held at Brentwood Concord Road Library from 6 a.m. to 6 p.m. We're going to be out there on hand from 10 a.m. to noon with swag to give away, a chance to win tickets to upcoming Preds home game as well. So make sure you keep that in mind tomorrow, coming up at the 13th annual Williamson County Battle of the Badges Blood Drive. John Adams from the Knoxville News Sentinel will be with us here in about 10 minutes. Joe, the Vols going on the road, taking on Georgia Tech this weekend. I think they're around a 12.5-point favorite against Georgia Tech. Obviously, a very disappointing loss for the Yellow Jackets in week one against Colorado on the blocked field goal. What do you make of this test for Tennessee, Joe? Going on the road, you got true freshman coming off a nice opening week performance against Furman, and now you're on the road for the first time. Now, apparently, I think there's going to be a lot of Tennessee fans at this game. Like, Georgia Tech fans are freaking out about it, and that's not a huge surprise, but may not be like an overwhelmingly hostile environment that you're walking into, but what do you make of that?
0: Yeah, and I seriously wonder, like, just that result against Colorado, such a disappointment to lose that game at home. And yeah, you played a tougher team than a lot of teams did week one, and but you really kind of screwed that game up. If you look at the clock bleeding that Georgia Tech could have done, I mean, really, some of that's on Brent Key. Didn't have to lose that game. So you wonder how much that just takes the wind out of the sails of the Georgia Tech fans and opens the door for more orange in the building. I'm sure it'll be. I've seen it before, man. I mean, I've seen Tennessee just about have half the stadium in Pittsburgh. Poor Narduzzi has a hard time sometimes in that town getting people excited about the Panthers. And actually, even that game at LSU. And I mean, you know, that was an LSU with a Heisman winner, by the way, in Jaden Daniels. But they weren't that great, and Tennessee came right in and punched him in the mouth, and they had a lot of orange. So this one in Atlanta, nice and close. I mean, yeah, I'm sure it'll minimize the hostile environment type thing. But you know, Georgia Tech is like they're always going to be physical. I do expect them. I know it was funny. Heupel's talking about how physical they are, and Brent Key's like, "Oh, did he watch the last game, or is he just being nice?"
1: Yeah.
0: But they'll play tough defense, and I think they will challenge Tennessee's defense with some of the stuff they do with the run game. But I'm not sure Alberto Mendoza is very good. I'm not sure he's, same last name, but I don't think we're going to be talking about some of the same stuff with him that we were talking about with Fernando.
1: I think Tennessee's going to win this game by 20 plus. I think they're going to be able to run the ball very well in this game. Yeah, Faison, it's an interesting test for him from the standpoint of, I mean, there's no doubt the competition level is going way up from Furman to Georgia Tech. I don't know how good Georgia Tech is, but they're certainly way better than Furman is. So, you know, there's a lot that's intriguing about it in terms of like how the quarterback is going to handle that. You got Arian Carter back in this game, which I think is a big deal for Tennessee on the defensive side of things. I just think Tennessee's talent is going to come through. I think they're going to be able to run the ball very well. I mean, look, I know Colorado ran it a lot, so it wasn't like, you know, they were just gashing Georgia Tech out there. I think they ended up running the ball like 49 times or something like that. So they ran the ball a lot. I think Tennessee is going to have 220, 230 plus yards rushing in this game, Joe. I'd be surprised if they don't. I think they're just going to run the ball all over Georgia Tech.
0: Yeah, I mean, that, you know, if they do, then I'm with you. Then they're gonna win this game running away. You know, Georgia Tech prides itself on being physical and playing good defense. But yeah, that offense puts you in a bind. And especially, you know, Faison Brandon, it's an interesting thing because, like, you don't want him to take too many hits. You've got to think about that. You've got to certainly hope that he's going to be a really good, fast, anticipating slider out there this year.
1: But he can run, man.
0: Yeah, but he can run, and it's such a threat, and you add that to what you already have with a really good backs, good offensive line, and a scheme that just stretches a defense thin horizontally. It's problematic. So I'm very interested to see like how much that's utilized. I feel like in some of the bigger games this year against some of the best teams, I mean, I think they're going to have to use that a lot. To have a shot, you know, like in a game like against Texas and things like that, yeah. they're gonna have to be able to really use that intentionally by design to make that offense that much tougher to deal with.
1: John Adams will be with us coming up next. We'll get his thoughts on Tennessee and Georgia Tech, his outlook for the Vols this year. All that coming up, Robbie and Rex Road, 102.5 The Game.
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10: I'm Fox 17 Code Red meteorologist Greg Bobis. Our morning, upper 70s and low 80s. A few scattered rain showers possible. And this afternoon, scattered thunderstorm activity creeps into the forecast through sunset. High temps once again in the mid-90s.
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1: 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Robbie Stanley, Joe Rex Road, Ian Safar here with you on this Thursday morning. Talking to Vols, and to help us do that, we head to our phone line, driven by WilsonCountyHyundai.com, and welcome in the legendary John Adams to the program from the Knoxville News Sentinel. John, good morning. How are you?
21: I'm doing well, thanks.
1: I appreciate you taking time to be with us this morning. So, John, we were just looking ahead at the Georgia Tech game. I personally think Tennessee is going to roll in this game. There are some differing opinions on that. But when you look at the matchup for Tennessee against Georgia Tech, I guess what most stands out to you?
21: Well, first of all, I watched Georgia Tech against Colorado, and I was surprised at how bad Georgia Tech looked. usually Brent Key's teams are strong at the line of scrimmage. There's a toughness to his teams. I didn't see that against Colorado. His offensive line was horrible. Georgia Tech's best offensive lineman, Ethan McKinney, was he got beat for three sacks and had a couple of false starts. So that to me will be a problem for Georgia Tech against Tennessee on both sides of the ball, defensive and offensive lines. I thought Mendoza, Alberto Mendoza, Fernando's younger brother, making his first college start, I thought he was pretty good, but Georgia Tech couldn't get its running game going against Colorado, and that will certainly be a problem against Tennessee.
0: John, it's great to hear your voice, and I just have to ask you right off the jump here, how many Heisman trophies is Faison Brandon about to win?
21: One more than Nico Iamaleava, maybe. I changed Nico's. After a couple of games with Nico, I referred to him. What was it? Heisman Ilava or something like that, something silly. Didn't quite work out that way. But if you go back and you look at his first game in the Citrus Bowl, I think it was Citrus Bowl, one of those Florida Bowls against Iowa. They won 35-0. He was MVP, ran for three touchdowns. Then he started out, Tennessee won its first three games, just rolled. He was like, I don't know, 23 of 28 against a nobody team. But, yeah, he looked really promising. He does have a lot of athletic ability, and you've seen more of that at UCLA. But, so, yeah, I'll try to restrain myself about Faison. I do think, though, three things about him that stick out to me. Yeah, and it's not just how good your quarterback is. It's how good he fits a coach's system. With Josh Heupel, he needs a quarterback who can run, ideally. He needs a quarterback who can hit the deep ball and be accurate on the deep ball occasionally. And he did both of those things in the opener, again, against Furman, so it's not much competition. But he does have running ability. And even in preseason in the spring, the word was that he was pretty good on the deep ball. So those are things that – and the other thing is, the third thing is he protects the football. He didn't have a turnover against Furman. Again, consider the competition. But all those things are encouraging. He really handles himself well. The coaches talk about his maturity, and that was evident even in spring and in the summer when he stayed here in Knoxville, didn't take a vacation, didn't go home, just worked it, kept going to the team headquarters and working on his game, watching video, and tried to get better. He seems to be kind of a laid-back guy in some ways, but I think he also comprehends the seriousness of being a quarterback in the SEC. You kind of have to have that if you're going to be really good. And so those are all pluses for him. We'll just see how it unfolds.
2: John, on the defensive side of the ball, what's your sense for how different this group may look this year under Jim Knowles?
21: A good start was they could actually tackle somebody in the open field when there was open field against Furman. I mean, they were a horrendous tackling team. You need to go back no further than the Vanderbilt game. Diego Pavia made them look ridiculous, just eluding guys, running through the secondary. I know he was a very gifted runner, but my gosh, they missed so many tackles on him. They missed enough tackles to lose three games against Vanderbilt. So that their tackling was sound in the first game. And I really think Jim Knowles, he's been saying all along that he's moved around some in his career like most coaches, but he emphasized that Tennessee had picked up his system probably quicker than in any other transition. It helps that three of the starters on defense played for him last year at Penn State, so they're familiar with the system. He brought another Penn State assistant here. So, yeah, those are good signs. But one of the questions about Tennessee was, could it rush the passer? because it doesn't have the depth and defensive front maybe it had last season or the year before. But it had 7 sacks, 13 tackles for losses against Furman. And this Xavier Gilliam guy who transferred from Penn State, he looks like an all-SEC player. It gives you an inside rush, and he's good against the run, too. 3 sacks, 5 tackles for loss. They've been saying that this guy was – they were impressed with him from the get-go, and they really needed that. So I think Tennessee is much improved on its defensive – not just on the defensive front, but overall, really. I think they're much improved on defense.
0: So you mentioned Jim Knowles, and obviously there's a lot of excitement about him, but do you think that because I look at Tim Banks, and obviously it was rough last year. I mean, I think it was probably time, but he also had some really good defenses too. I mean, how much of an upgrade do you think that is from Banks to Knowles?
21: It's really hard to say about – I have a hard time evaluating assistant coaches sometimes and coordinators. You're right. If you go back to 2024 and cut out a few games like that Ohio State playoff game, Tennessee's defense was really stout. I mean, it was one of the better defenses in the country that year. And then it just went belly up against Ohio State, but that was a very talented team. Yeah, I thought it wasn't like Tim Banks was horrible the whole time here. And keep in mind, when he first came here, Tennessee was really going with that up-tempo offense, high speed, and throwing the ball a lot. That didn't make it easy on your defense. Heupel's tweaked his system. He's not running nearly the same tempo he once did. Tim Banks, Alex Golish hired him at Auburn as a defense coordinator, so I don't think he's horrible, but Jim Knowles has a really good track record. And I guess in 2024, when Ohio State won the national championship, he was defense coordinator. Now, it helped that he had about 3 or 4 NFL guys on his defense, but that defense was really stout.
2: All right, John, I have to get your thoughts on this because we know you were around Lane Kiffin. What do you make of all the Lane Kiffin stuff at LSU and earlier this week, the SEC threatening to kick him out of the league and all this stuff that's gone down with Lane Kiffin so far at LSU?
21: Well, I'm a native Louisianian and I went to LSU. I was a columnist there in Baton Rouge for 5 years. So kind of know what the climate's like down there. And this, I can see why LSU fans were attracted to Lane Kiffin. And he's a terrific coach, but he's going to place. I think Lane Kiffin always, I told my friends down there, they asked, you know, they were all curious what I thought of Lane Kiffin when LSU hired him. I said, you'll win a lot of games, but something will probably blow up at some point. And I didn't think the SEC would be considering kicking him out of the conference because Lane Kiffin was a coach. That's a bit much. And I think I was trying to think which schools will vote. Probably anybody that has to play LSU this year will vote to kick them out. I mean, would you? What they did on Clemson. But Lane Kiffin needs a guy that somebody to rein him in just a little bit and say, hey, Lane, you're pushing a little too far this time. But the climate at LSU, you got a governor who's going to be encouraging. Attaboy, go for it. We're not worried about anybody. Let the good times roll. We're not worried about anybody kicking us out of the conference. They'd be crazy to do that. So they're going to be encouraging him. So you're going to see Lane Kiffin, I think, at his best and worst at LSU.
0: Do you think, because I agree, obviously, we know he's a very good coach. He's a very good offensive coordinator, play caller. But he's had some big moments. I think about like the Ole Miss game against Florida a couple of years ago. Do you think ultimately he's going to bring LSU? He's going to pay off for LSU the way he needs to, which I guess to me means at least one national championship, if not more than one.
21: Oh, they definitely will want more than one. Joe. I mean,
0: That's true. That bar is way too low.
21: All right. Yeah. Okay. You got one. Now show us what you can do. that's what you're paying for. I mean, LSU's got a couple of billionaire boosters, so he's going to have more talent, I think, consistently than he's ever had. And you look at that. You look at LSU's roster right now. I'd be curious. He brought in three transfer quarterbacks, not one, but three. And I think more schools need to fortify that quarterback position. If you're going to have a quarterback who runs like Sam Leavitt does, you better have somebody behind him. And Lane Kiffin's tried to do that. So if you go back and look at Ole Miss's 24 team under Kiffin, that was his most talented team before this year. And that team somehow managed to lose to a bad Kentucky team and ended up not even making the playoff. And I thought it probably had a roster probably as close as anybody at Ohio State that year. But I think this roster is loaded. If LSU can manage to stay in the conference and avoid those kind of inexplicable losses along the way, it'll be in the playoffs and maybe have a chance to win a championship. But he really is a good coach, and he's really good also at assembling a roster and it created a very competitive atmosphere. From what I've been told, those guys are making a lot of NIL money down at LSU, but he doesn't let that factor in as to who plays and who starts. You got to do it in practice and on the field. So it's a very competitive, pro-like environment, I think. So it'll be really entertaining. But does anybody really think they'll kick LSU out of the conference when they finally have a team that might could beat a Big Ten for the national championship?
0: No.
2: I don't think so.
0: But it's been fun. But it's been fun to watch.
21: Yeah. Yeah. He's got just his Tiger walk coming to the game with those celebrities in tow. I think that's a curiosity right there. Who will accompany Lane Kiffin on his Tiger walk into the stadium?
1: Well, John, you're kind with your time as always, man. Appreciate you taking time to be with us this morning. Have fun watching Tennessee and Georgia Tech this weekend, and we'll talk to you soon.
21: Thanks, guys.
1: Absolutely. Thanks, John Adams, legend from the Knoxville News Sentinel with us here on the program. Joe, I think I could listen to him talk all day. I really could.
0: Absolutely, man. Absolutely. He should do an 8-hour podcast every week. I'm demanding that from John and Gannett.
1: 615-737-1025. The Rex Rant with Joe Rexrode coming up next. Charles Robinson at 8 o'clock. All that ahead. Robbie and Rexrode, 1025 The Game.
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28: 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Sometimes he wakes up on the wrong side of the bed. And sometimes he's just, well, Joe.
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1: This is professional sports, okay?
30: Yes, I have an appointment open Friday afternoon. I'm not, God knows, I'm not writing anything for The Athletic.
0: Amy just was starting to like really not be able to control her urges.
30: She does not disrobe anywhere near me.
31: A pineapple? I have no idea what that means.
32: You can date anyone's wife you'd like in this entire state, young man.
33: Joe liked that one. It was a layup, Joe.
1: I'm absolutely going Mason Rudolph over Drake May.
30: Drake May's probably better than Will Levis.
1: You want to make me mad, I'll scream at you.
34: It is time for the Rex Rant with Joe Rexrode. You can check it out every morning here on the program. Joe, the floor is yours.
0: Now you listen here, Greg Sankey, or should I say Stanky? We here in the great state of Louisiana, in the great parish of Baton Rouge, we do not take kindly to your untoward aggression, your nondiscreet malevolence as you try to take food off our table. You didn't like the cold gumbo comment? Well, as my friend John Kennedy said, you try to take us out of the SEC, we'd be on you like a hobo on a ham sandwich. Well said, John. I would add, like a street urchin on a crawfish po' boy. Like a lady of the night on a green between the ears sailor, like a New Orleans vampire on a big vein Red Cross donor. You are lucky, sir, that you tucked your tail between your legs and went off to lose some other court case, else the wrath of the tiger made you wish you never left the Southland Conference for this arena where the big boys play. And weren't you some kind of compliance director at Northwestern State, Natchitoches, in the 1980s? You try this again, and you will comply with the business end of my Arcadian leather alligator skin boots, my friend. And you better damn well believe Lane Kiffin alone. That is our coach. He's not perfect. I've not loved everything. Letting Clemson score is a problem. I think he should have gone after 10 NFL guys, not just two. He did not rename his defensive coordinator the coordinator of war, as I suggested. He did not take a literal pound of flesh from Dabo, as I desired, after we thoroughly pummeled the fake Tigers from their fake Death Valley on Saturday night. But he is a special boy with special powers. He is a leader of men. And if you don't believe me, I'd like you to listen to what an incredible orator he is. Everyone in our gold-plated locker room heard these special words at halftime of the Clemson clubbing. I said we heard these special words at halftime of the Clemson clubbing.
2: Oh, is that my cue?
0: That is your cue.
4: All right, guys, we started here like 7-8 months ago, whatever it was, all right? And we asked you to work really hard, okay? And we asked you to come back to work again and again and again, okay? Do you feel good about what happened?
9: I don't know.
4: Who gives a f*** what happened? That's what's supposed to happen. Ain't no f*** celebrations for that. They're f***ing soft. They work different. We're f***ing different. So you got to show them again. They're going to come out. Doesn't matter what plays they run. Doesn't matter what they do on offense, defense. Put the next f***ing quarterback in. I don't give a f***. You send them a f***ing message. Who the f*** is on their schedule? They have to play you. And don't think we letting up late. No matter if you're in the game for one snap or 50 more snaps, you f***ing take it out on them. The whole world hates you. So you get a chance to show the whole world. Go f*** yourself. Clip the Jesus out and see it right now. 3-1-3-1-2-3.
0: Now, did you hear how he went from almost bizarre screams of profanity to 1-2-3 team? Now, that is special, my friend. Who's going to say no to that legend, that leader, that ball coach, that strong, powerful, eloquent family man and man of faith? Very hard to say no to that man. Now, Greg Sankey, you are wrong, though, when we say we have no control. We set limits. Yes, I gave him use of my private jet, a percentage of my stock holdings. He's free to dip into the general fund of the great state of Louisiana when the time comes to outspend Alabama, Ohio State, or even those new money rascals, those rapacious rapscallions at Texas Tech for a quarterback in the portal. I gave him a key to every city in the state. But I did not, as he requested, give him a key to the LSU chapter of Kappa Kappa Gamma. I thought he should probably just introduce himself during the daytime to set up the charity fundraiser he hopes to coordinate with those fine students. And I also said the general fund may be fine for NIL, but while I could not quite part with $10 million for the hot yoga studio he hopes to add to our athletic complex. So as you see, we have control. What you will not control is the ferocity, the intensity, the barbarity, the savagery of the 12 tail whippings that Lane and his team are about to administer before they go make the college football playoff their personal playland. The college football playoff will be a casual, lazy, half-drunken afternoon on the It's a Small World ride at Disneyland. We'll raise the crystal ball, and they will do it again and again, and Will Wade will take us to the promised land if he has to put LSU uniforms on an entire Czech Republic professional team to do it. And Kim Mulkey has more championships than her, even as she branches out and becomes an ambassador of sorts, finding players on different sides of wars and forcing them to run pick and rolls with each other. We are inevitable, as is your place in history, Greg Sankey, as a yellow-bellied, traitorous denier of all that is right and good in the world.
1: Ian, you got any clue as to what just happened?
2: No, I do not.
1: That's what makes it so beautiful. Joe, I'm impressed you held that together the whole time. That was good stuff.
0: I mean, I heard you laughing, and I mean, I nearly lost it in the first half, man. I was just trying not to look at you, you know, trying not to look at you. And I hope that now, like, maybe we can put this character to bed.
1: Nope. I think it's just getting started, to be honest with you.
0: I mean, I gave you a lot there. He might need to take a little break, okay?
1: I think the best part of that entire thing was Ian. Oh, is this my cue? It could not have been better. Ian, well done.
0: Thank you, LSU.
2: Yes.
0: Thank you. Thank you all around. We love LSU and the SEC. They give us so much joy.
1: I really hope Charles Robinson heard that.
0: Me too.
1: There are people thinking that you deserve an Oscar or whatever the radio version of an Oscar is. Keith says you deserve an Oscar, an Emmy, a Grammy, and a Tony for that performance. Really only like one person so far doesn't like it, but that's really good stuff from Joe Rexrode there. Did not expect it to go that way.
0: Yeah, I got a WTF LOL, which is fine too. I expect some of that.
1: Charles Robinson from NFL Blue Book will be with us coming up next. I don't know how we just top what happened there, but we'll try. Robbie and Rex Road, 102.5 The Game.
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1: 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Robbie Stanley, Ian Safar, Foghorn Rex Road with us on the program this morning, taking your thoughts at 615-737-1025. Talking Titans and Jets, NFL Week 1, and people still reacting to Rex Road's performance in the rant. Keep those coming. 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And welcome in our friend Charles Robinson to the program from NFLBlueBook.com. Charles, good morning. How are you?
5: Oh, did I miss a classic rant?
1: You're going to have to go back, man. You're going to have to go back. He basically just did 10 consecutive minutes in a Cajun accent, so you're going to want to find that.
5: Oh, my God. What?

0: We got real Rex football Road to talk about. How about that?
1: Was just a young pup in 1946.
2: That's so, right. That's right.
0: Yeah. That's Let's good. Not wander into that territory.
1: Oh, man. Well, what did you think of the opening game last night? Drake May, three costly turnovers. Just a wild performance in the second half there. Sam Darnold goes down, A.J. Brown goes down, and yet Seattle still finds a way.
0: I swear to God, like, this is – there are only so many times where, like, you see games and you're like, these prove you can spend all the time you want. You can go out. You can talk to all the people you want. You can go into practices and watch practices. And there are only so many games that prove – like you, the NFL is totally unpredictable. So I, when I went through Patriots practice, right, we're talking August, it's like mid August. I go through, I'm hearing great things like, oh, you know, Drake May looks great. Like the offense, the evolution's there. Will Campbell's, you know, he's bounced back, he's healthy, all these different things. So we go into practice and again, this is like mid August. And Romeo Doubs looks like a monster. Like, I'm watching him in practice. I'm like, oh my God. I'm like, he must have caught, I don't know, 3-4 balls in practice where I'm like, this is amazing. Like, this is what an acquisition. This guy as a number two receiver is just going to be absolutely unbelievable for the Patriots. I'm talking to, you know, people in the organization afterward. I'm like, wow. Like, what amazing pickup for you guys. Looks great. A.J. Brown in the practice, again, looked fantastic. You know, put a couple moves on where I thought, man, looks healthy. Wow, this really is all coming together. They spent the offseason. They you know, put the pieces together. And then I watched this game, and Romeo Doubs, the first interception, like, granted, Drake May, you throw it into double coverage, not a perfect ball. Romeo Doubs, you know, it gets tipped up in the air. Nehemiah Pritchett picks it off for Seattle. And you think, okay, you know, not great. But then again, in the fourth quarter, I think it was second 14, Doubs, a ball right in his hands, first down, the kind of catch where you're thinking, okay, they're moving toward winning this game, and just flat out drops it like stone hands. Like, that was vintage senior Charles Robinson at center, like stone hands can't catch a pass in basketball, like the worst thing ever. And you're thinking, like, what is going on? Like, how is this guy underperforming to this level, being Romeo Doubs? And then Drake May, just in that fourth quarter, like, putting passes, like, bad decisions, the whole game, when you went into it, you're like, all right, well, who does it mean more for? A win for Seattle versus a win versus the Patriots. The Patriots had to show growth. Drake May had to show growth coming out of the Super Bowl. I think he did the opposite. The three interceptions, the last interception, I don't even understand how, when you're brutal in field goal range, there's not a conversation where you don't put the ball up in the end zone to Mac Collins. I mean, at that point, it's completely putting the game in jeopardy and causing the loss. I mean, we can get into the injuries and all the other things, but from a decision-making standpoint, the growth you wanted to see out of Drake May, it certainly did not show in this game. And frankly, once we understand the full totality of the injuries between A.J. Brown and Sam Darnold in this game, we could feel different, you know, moving forward. But this is a one-game snapshot. Like, I don't think the Patriots could have been more disappointed than what they thought they were going to get out of the growth in game one from Drake May from a decision-making standpoint, and then what actually unfolded.
1: Well, speaking of, you know, what's at stake in a game, huge one coming up Sunday in Nashville, Charles. I mean, I don't know what, I haven't even seen what the TV crew is, but it's like, you have to go, might have to go to the WB college crew for this one. But you and I talked a little bit about this yesterday, and certainly if you look at it strictly from the head coaches, I mean, Aaron Glenn after the last year with his owner, like, it's a hot, I mean, the seat will get hot real fast for him.

0: So there's a difference between him and Salah. But let me put it to you in terms of the fan bases, both long-suffering fan bases. I think both sides are like, well, you sure as heck have to beat the Titans. You sure as heck have to beat the Jets, right, in this game. We have been framing it like, you know, the negativity about this team will just be out of control if they can't beat the Jets at home with Geno Smith, you know, back at his point in his career and all these things. So first of all, how do you look at it in terms of what's more at stake, you know, beyond the head coaches, but then also just how do you see the game?
1: Okay, well, look, you mentioned the fact that you and I talked about this, right, prior to the show. We spent some time talking about this, and I ruminated on it a bit, and it's going to be disappointing to Titans fans, but I'll just straight up ask you, like, how is Robert Saleh, how has he reached what feels like a must-win game before his first game?
0: Well, my quick answer to you is that he was 20-36. People are wondering if he's a good coach. They know he's a good coordinator, but he's playing a crap team. I mean, it's just the circumstance of having this bad, even worse franchise than you, worse owner than yours, et cetera, coming into your stadium. It's just wherever this game was on the schedule, this is one that you have to say, okay, you got to win that.
1: Yeah, I get it.
0: Right?
1: From the standpoint of playing the Jets. But again, and I'll get into the whole Jets thing, but there's not a game yet. Like, we're already to this point where it's the disappointment. It's kind of wild to me because the preseason for the Titans has played out where, again, there's media members like fighting with each other, you know, publicly in social media spaces, Cam Ward's and, you know, reasonably so, getting killed for the preseason performance, where we spend all this time talking about, you know, how much does preseason really matter? We don't really know until we're, you know, through the first couple of games. And I just feel like there's already developed this significant amount of negativity around the Titans. And I'm kind of like, you know, what have we done yet? We haven't even played the first game yet. We haven't even really had a chance for the coaching staff, which there was a moment in the off season where people were very, you know, positive about the additions and where this was going. Like the whole playbooks have not been opened yet. So I get it, but it's the fact that, and I don't know if it's because of the fact that, again, that there's these things that have happened in the media where people are, you know, talking about what questions need to be asked and they're arguing with each other and playing off of different things. But I mean, like, it's wild to get there before we're even one game into the Robert Saleh, you know, history with the Titans. But I'll say this about the Jets. You know, what's more meaningful in terms of win or loss against the Jets? We talked about this yesterday. I took it serious yesterday, but the more I thought about it, I'm like, really, realistically, and I don't mean to take the air out of, you know, what we're doing here today, but we should not base everything, you know, about whether Robert Saleh can be a good coach based on one game experience, right? And I told you yesterday, and I still believe it, I think Aaron Glenn, the head coach of the Jets, really has more at stake here because, you know, the negativity that was surrounding his team last year with the Jets, the lack of progress defensively, you know, you don't intercept a single pass in a season, which is just, I mean, largely unprecedented. The, you know, questions at quarterback. I mean, I don't think I asked you yesterday, Joe, and I'll repeat it here. Do we really believe whose job is on the line this season? Do we think Robert Saleh's job is on the line with the Titans?
0: I wouldn't think so.
1: Yesterday, I do think Aaron Glenn, you know, is he cannot have another season like he had last year, and ultimately survive it. So if
0: I agree with that
1: one game thing, then that's really where I look at it.
0: Yeah, I mean, unfortunately for Saleh, he comes into a situation that a lot of, obviously, most things not his doing that have snowballed in terms of negativity over, you know, the last few years. So it's just, but right. I guess that's what happens with a lot of coaches that come into bad franchises and trying to turn them around.
1: I agree with that, but like, are we okay? So I will ask you, we're starting the season out here. What are your realistic expectations? And I think you and I and Robbie, we talked about this before, you know, what are the realistic expectations about Robert Saleh over just the Titans? Like, what's a growth? Are people willing to accept what a growth season would look like for the Titans? If the Titans go 6-11, does Robert Saleh, like, is that it? Is he now on the hot seat going into 2027?
0: No, that's fine, like, as long as it includes a win over the Jets. Yeah, as long as it includes a win over the Jets, then that's fine.
1: Why? But okay, but let me ask you this. I don't want
0: to get. You can't lose to the Jets, dude. You can't lose to the Jets. I don't care.
1: Okay, I don't want to get an argument. I hate doing this reductive thing where we get in an argument over one game and like it, then it just sounds like we're just, you know, we're doing it just for the bluster. But realistically, in the larger perspective of what's going on here, why does he absolutely have to beat the Jets for Titans fans to go, okay, we're fine with Robert Saleh? Like, we got to beat the Jets. If we don't beat the Jets, then Robert Saleh, going into week two, we're off it. We're off. Like, realistically, let's just be real here. Why?
2: I think it's less of
1: a game. Why are we at a referendum one game in?
2: I think it's less about him. I just think the fan base, this is something that Saleh has really nothing to do with. I think the fan base is so beaten down that if they come out there and they lose to the Jets in week one, people are just going to throw their hands up. They're going to be like, oh God, here we go again. And particularly, Charles, if they lose to the Jets in week one and Cam Ward's not any good, I mean, our show on Monday is just going to be an absolute firing squad.
0: Yeah, we're not just talking about Saleh here. We're talking about years, certainly. And we're talking about the number one overall pick. Yeah,
1: I get all that.
0: We had a bad year.
1: You know what? Nobody, can you agree with me here? If they get to mid-October, I know it sounds like forever in an NFL season, and I'm sure for Titans fans it sounds like forever, but if they get to mid-October and Cam Ward is in the right direction, will anybody care? Honestly, will anybody care? I know we're probably not. We're just so it's the immediacy of like what's happening right now. And even last night, so late last night, I'm writing a notebook and I'm like, okay, let me at least throw some thoughts in about the Patriots Seahawks game. And in my mind, I'm like, is this really representative of what I think these teams are? Like, do I really believe Drake May is a 3-interception-per-game player? Or do I think he's a young, developing quarterback who's had a bad game against a team that maybe is probably a little bit in his head, lost in the Super Bowl, a lot of pressure in this game, and he's still got to figure out how to get around that corner? Or do I think Drake May is okay? He's just he's a turnover prone, bad quarterback who's, this is what he's going to ultimately be. We've had this talk before on the show, and I know it probably drives people nuts because I'm always early on, I'm trying to keep people from falling into that hole right away. But I do think it's a little absurd, and I know it's going to drive Titans fans nuts. I do think it's a little absurd to go, well, what Robert Saleh, what the Titans look like against the Jets is now, that's what they are. Or are we really looking at this season as, I know nobody wants seasons of growth. No one wants seasons of turning a franchise around. But they do still exist in the NFL. Like, it's not just a thing where you can walk in, throw a bunch of players on defense, hey, the defense should be better, bring in an offensive coordinator who's had success turning around an extremely inaccurate quarterback in the past, and say, we should be able to do that. And week one, when we walk out there, that should all just be accomplished. Like, I sound like a corporate guy here, but I've covered the league for so long that it's frustrating to, and Joe, I've had this conversation with you. I think Robbie, I probably had this conversation with you too. I wanted Dan Campbell fired however many. I mean, it was like 15 games into his this tenure with the Lions, maybe 20 games in the tenure of the Lions. I didn't understand why he wasn't fired. And I just think doing this long enough, if you truly believe in your coaching staff, you just have to relax and not make one game the totality of a season. And I get it. He's got to beat the Jets. The Jets are terrible. I understand all that. It's his former team, it's his former owner who hated him, like all this stuff. But I'm going to try to be the voice of reason here. And if we get to week two and they're blown out, people can kill me. That's fine. You guys can kill me.
2: No, that's all fair.
1: I'm trying to be reasonable here and not turn everything into, you know, a one game situation. And also, by the way, like I said, not treat the preseason like everything I see was absolutely perfect. Because if it was, Romeo Dobbs would have had 9 catches. He would have been, you know, Jackson Smith and Jigba last night. I mean, he would have had the time I was in Patriots camp, he would have been unbelievable. Instead, he was arguably one of the worst wide receivers on the field last night. So it's, you know, I will always beg people, let us get to mid-October before we start making these judgments and really fully feeling that, you know, we're in or out on a team as a fan base.
2: All right, so with all that being said, I think all that's fair. I am looking at Geno Smith as the quarterback of the Jets, who threw like 17 picks last year, and I'm wondering, like, what does he have left in the tank? What version of Geno Smith are the Jets going to get this year, and how equipped are the Titans to take advantage of that maybe on Sunday?
1: Here's the only thing I can say about Geno. It's hard to measure what his 2025 looked like because – Chip Kelly and, you know, Pete Carroll were at war in with the Raiders, right? Like go back. It's documented. I'm not breaking any news here. Chip Kelly, the offensive coordinator, was not, Pete Carroll hire, for the Raiders. And so you're kind of like, when you look back at it, you're like, okay, well, what can we really realistically, weigh and measure from that experience and ultimately take away from it? I don't know. I don't personally, you know, I went through Jets camp. I could tell you walking out of there, I thought they don't have the 2027 quarterback on the roster. I don't think Geno Smith's the answer here. I think he's a bridge quarterback. So in my mind, if the Titans defense is going to be the revamped unit that we believe it could be, right, from the preseason and from the talent additions and, you know, the coaches that are in place to get this done, they should be able to take advantage of Geno Smith. If you want to ask me, like, would I be troubled if Geno Smith comes out and throws, like, you know, 4 touchdowns, 300 yards on the Titans defense? Yeah, that would be problematic to me. There's no doubt. I don't know that Geno Smith still has that left in him consistently as a starter. So just from going through Jets camp, I can tell you he did not strike me as a long-term answer there. He struck me as the 2026 answer to get to the 2026 quarterback class. Like, the Jets feel to me like they're one of those teams. Like, we're just trying to get to that class to ultimately replace him with what you feel like is going to be the cornerstone.
0: Whereas the Titans have the number 1 overall pick playing quarterback, so a game like this should be a win for the Titans instead of the Jets. But anyway,
1: I read on, you know, in social media, like, either we should be bashing them or not bashing them after a week of not doing anything if we want to talk about certain people who orbit the Titans. Like, I don't know. I will say this for Cam Ward. The one thing he said to me, and this will be on him, and he should be measured on this. He made a point recently in the kerfuffle that has happened with the media about what they've used in the playbook, in his own terminology, right? Like that he clearly indicated, we're not using everything there. You know, we had a certain level that we would use in the preseason. We pared it down. Like, we're not... It made me feel like I'm listening to Cam Ward and I'm thinking, okay, he's saying we're not using everything. So don't judge me until we're using everything. Well, you know what? This game, you should be able to open it up. And you're going to use reasonably exponentially more than what we would have seen in the preseason. So I don't have a problem judging Cam Ward, and now that we're getting into the regular season and how, you know, has he progressed? We're going to find out. But I still believe, frankly, I don't want to do it on one game. I don't want to do it on two games. I'd like to give it, you know, at least a quarter of the season before we're really like, has he made the progress that ultimately we believe he can make? And if he hasn't, then all those questions that are getting asked by some people in the media that are, you know, some people think are pointed, or we're arguing about whether they're fair or not. I mean, they're certainly going to become fair in October if there's not some progress.
0: So Aaron Donald not playing tonight, which is disappointing. I wanted to see that. But is that an Australia thing, Charles, or is there actually like more ramp up with him?
1: What's going on? You know, I think the Australia thing makes sense realistically. Like, it's just the time frame for him coming in, the travel. They're already, the Rams went into this whole issue with the travel to Australia, figuring, you know, like, how are any of our players really going to react to this? I think they thought, and Aaron Donald thought, there's no way this turnaround for me early in the season. And the Rams thought, there's no way for Aaron this turnaround with the ramp up process. Makes sense. There are going to be potentially long-term ramifications for everybody else on our roster who's not had a couple years off of football. So why would we put Aaron Donald through this? I do question, and I told you this, I'm curious to see if he plays in the September 21 game against the New York Giants. I know it's a Monday night game. It's hard for me to believe he would pass up on playing in week two and having his sort of reemergence or whatever is his revival in LA be anything beyond a Monday. I mean, a Monday night game is perfect for Aaron Donald, right? Like, it feels perfect to me. But I will tell you, when I went through, the two things that became extremely clear to me was, like, number one, Aaron Donald, and this was before he was signed, it was he's not coming back until he feels right. He doesn't want to get out there and have a game, like even a first game, where he feels like people look at him and go, oh, that's a diminished guy. That's not what we used to see. And then conversely, though, I do think there's a feeling on the LA Rams staff that, hey, you know, even if he's at 80, 90%, that's a lot better than most defensive tackles in this league. They may feel that way. Aaron Donald does not feel that way. So it's interesting to me is I think there's this kind of dynamic where you have a coaching staff that's like, okay, like how we'd love to get him out there. Like, we want him to be feeling good and everything, but we do want him back out on the field. Like, this is what we're bringing him back in the fold for, and this is what he's back here for. But I also think Aaron Donald has his own design, and I'll just say straight up, like, it was said to me in training camp when I went through the Rams, there was a possibility like Donald could miss the first few games of the season until he feels like he's completely right. And, you know, listening to Sean McVay now, it was, I and Joe and you and I were talking about this yesterday. Someone brought up the fact that Aaron Donald said he kind of felt rusty on 11, you know, 11 on 11s. And, you know, Sean McVay was like, you didn't look rusty to me. And I'm like, well, that's the kind of interesting situation we have here, is you have a player who wants to come back perfect and a coaching staff that surely wants to get him back on the field as soon as possible, even if it's under a pitch count, which it will definitely be under a pitch count. I think I think the push-pull will get interesting. If he does not come back in week two, the push-pull will start to get interesting in the staff, between the coaching staff and Aaron Donald.
2: It looks like the last time I could find a Foghorn Leghorn being in a picture of any kind was 1997, Charles.
1: The fact that you looked
0: But he's in the new movie now, though. Someone texted that they got this new movie with the Roadrunner, right? I guess okay. He's in it. So
2: he's making a comeback.
0: Bringing it back, baby. Bringing it back.
1: It's 20 years of this. Man, if I could just go back to that 20-year, that 1997 Charles body. We can all.
2: We're approaching 30 years. Yeah,
0: the ladies at Michigan State loved it.
1: Yeah, probably 30 years. See, I can't even do the math. Lord.
0: Yeah, it's about 30, dude.
1: Wow, 30 years. I mean, we could have some conversations about 30 years ago.
0: Mm-hmm. Let's not.
2: Joe, well, Charles, Joe,
1: we probably shouldn't wander into that territory either.
0: Yes, I'll leave that alone.
2: Joe's face immediately was like, nope, we're not going to do that. That's good. Mm-hmm. Let's leave it there. Charles, we've made it to week one. Appreciate you taking time to be with us today, and we will talk to you in the aftermath of the biggest game in the NFL season on Sunday, right, between the Titans and the Jets.
1: Everybody, take a breath. Take a breath. Hopefully there will be a week one victory for the Titans that we can talk about next week. But just
0: if not, I look forward to you telling everybody to calm down again. That should be
2: great. That'll be good.
1: Yeah. Absolutely. That'll be great. Mm-hmm. You just make sure you gather all the fan comments, all the caller. I'm sure it will be nothing but grace and kindness.
2: Yeah. Exactly. I'm sure that's exactly how it'll go. Thank you, Charles.
1: All right. Sounds good, guys.
2: Charles Robinson from NFL Blue Book, our guest here on the program. Check out his work at NFLBlueBook.com. We'll react to what Charles had to say. Take your thoughts at 615-737-1025. Vanderbilt hosting Delaware this Saturday at First Bank Stadium at Vanderbilt. Pregame beginning at 1:30 on 102.5 The Game. 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Vanderbilt football brought to you by Ponce Law and Gary Force Acura. 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
15: I'm Fox 17 Code Red meteorologist Greg Bobis. Our morning, upper 70s and low 80s. A few scattered rain showers possible. And this afternoon, scattered thunderstorm activity creeps into the forecast through sunset. High temps once again in the mid-90s.
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2: 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Before and after the game, Big Joe and Connor Newt will have complete high school football coverage with the game Blitz, powered by Southeast Financial Credit Union. Appreciate Charles Robinson for being with us in the last couple of segments, Joe. Look, Charles is saying, hey, people are still worried about this Jets game, you know? Whether they win, whether they lose, there's still a long story to tell in the NFL season, which technically, Joe, he's right about. I don't know if Titans fans are going to react that way if they lose on Monday, but he's right about it.
0: Yeah, well, of course. And so the 20,000-foot NFL view is, yeah, it's the first game. But, yeah, I think this is where – and it – yeah, if we're going to isolate it to the coaches, of course I agree. I mean, Aaron Glenn loses this game, and in New York, they start talking about, like, how far into the season does he get fired? Right. I mean, that's seriously what they start talking about. So even though, you know, we talked about this story yesterday, the Athletic story by Zach Rosenblatt about Woody Johnson and trying to, like, delegate more, let people do their thing, and let Aaron Glenn have some runway, but if they lose to the Titans, it'll be all over him. And yeah, Robert Saleh, I don't see Robert Saleh being on a hot seat in year one. And it happens in extreme cases in this league, but you know, I doubt that. But it's bigger than Saleh. It's just the reaction. And I mean, like, so much on the text line is like, yeah, I'm giving up. If they lose, I'm Kyle in Shelbyville. Tell Charles we checked out last year and came, and then Cam's preseason has us looking for reasons to check out this year already, like losing to the freaking Jets. That's it. And the preseason is part of it. And Cam. And so the Cam performance is massive part of the whole thing.
2: Yes.
0: It is possible for him to perform well and for them to lose. And that definitely is a better outcome in terms of fans not checking out. Kyle also says, we're not Browns fans where our love is unconditional. And yeah, I mean, maybe that's a little bit of a how many generations of fandom your team has. Although, even though technically this isn't the Browns.
2: Yeah, they're not that much older than the Titans.
0: But you know? I think for Yeah, it's like the Cleveland Browns. They are the Cleveland Browns. They, you know, so they like it's like a it's still a generational thing where you love that team called the Cleveland Browns, even though they then went to Baltimore and Ozzie Newsome helped build championships and you got none of them. So yeah, that kind of sucks.
2: Good stuff. Really worked out well for the city of Cleveland.
0: Yeah. Thanks a lot, Art Modell.
2: Oh man, let's head to the phone line. Driven by WilsonCountyHyundai.com. Welcome in Dustin to the program. Dustin, good morning. Thank you for calling in.
10: Good morning, guys. I'm just wondering, does Charles work for the Titans?
2: I don't believe so.
10: Man, maybe he should. I think he's got a job lined up. Man, are you not watching the same circus we are, buddy? And I'll keep it clean. I can do that.
2: Please.
10: So, here's the deal. They say don't worry about the preseason and all this. You can't judge it. But, man, I can judge a quarterback not progressing his footwork, carrying loaves of bread and getting stripped. I can see that the coach says, I'm going to play all these guys, and he gets asked a hard question, and he said, nope, not playing them now. I don't want y'all talking about my quarterback for 2 weeks. I can see him listening to either media or fans or both and coming to defend him and saying, which you have to defend him, he's your savior. Like, what are you going to do? Say, I don't know, this kid may not make it. We get that. Shut up and do your job, Sala. We don't care. We want action. This has been turmoil.
2: They haven't played a game
10: yet.
2: What action do you want? Like, there's no game yet. They haven't played.
10: Yes, they have. They played preseason. I don't care. Anybody
2: yeah, which does not count. It doesn't count in your record. So they're 0-0. They haven't played.
10: When the media tells me not to, you know what I do after stripping Jarrett Stillman? I check a list. Charles Robinson, off the list. Not taking any consideration what he says anymore. This, okay. What they did, I'm checking it all off. The media, is after this week, has gotten a little soft on the whole team. I'm sorry.
2: They haven't played a game yet. What do you want them? What do you want them to do? The first game of the season is coming up on Sunday.
10: Over half of us are up in arms about his play during preseason, and then they set him, and then they restrict credentials. This is drama.
2: Well, that's fine. I'm just saying they haven't played yet.
10: Yeah, and we went from it's a must-win game on, well, we don't have to, because we know there's a dang good chance we're going to get beat by one of the worst football teams in the league.
2: I'm not saying that there's not a good chance they won't get beat. I'm just saying they have not played a game yet. So, like, all this drama that you're talking about, nothing that matters yet in the regular season has happened. Thank you, Dustin. So, like, I think, listen, I'm as concerned as anybody else about Cam Ward. We've talked about it 1,000 times in the preseason, right? But there is some truth to, can we get to a game that actually counts before we just totally fly off the handle? Like, they, you know, what happens if they win Sunday and he plays well and they're 1-0? Do you think we're going to, like, have a ton of Titans fans calling in on Monday being like, hey, guys, he sucked in the preseason, so don't get too excited. Like, I, you know, it's just, it's the regular season is the information that matters.
0: Yeah, thank goodness we're about to get it. But yeah, I think people are poised to, and that is part of this. So, like, I think people are poised to lose their bleep. Like, they're ready, you know, and that's why we've been talking all week about how unique this situation is. Just given all the things, including the history, and the coaches and the owners and just the fact that this schedule, based on what we think of this Titans team, which I think will be better, but still, we got them winning 5 or 6 games. This is one of the few on the schedule you circle and say, yep, got to have that one. It just happens to be the first one. So it's just, that's why it is to me so important to just cool everything and show people some kind of progress. But like you said, I mean, this is, we haven't actually seen the entire product, like including, you know, like Simmons and John Franklin Myers. That should be maybe the best part of the team. Haven't seen it yet, you know? So I'm glad that we get to see it very soon.
2: Same. Monday is going to be amazing either way, though.
0: Yes, it will be.
2: Woo! Can't wait. I'm sure Charles will be excited, too, if the Jets win. That'll be good.
0: Yeah, I think if that's the case, we'll just say, Charles, explain yourself.
2: Come on.
0: That'll be the whole segment.
2: 615-737-1025. We'll wrap up the show coming up next. Robbie and Rex Road, 1025 The Game.
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21: 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Hey, Willie Donick here. 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
21: 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JBJ's has the best food on Broadway, cold beer and cocktails, stunning skyline views, including two epic rooftops. 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Taking your thoughts on the Titans and the Jets at 615-737-1025. Joe, we've talked about Tate today, which I think immediately led back into a discussion of Cam Ward. Look, there's no doubt there's pressure on Cam Ward heading into this game. I think everybody recognizes that. All I'm saying is, before we just totally give up, can we watch him play in a regular season game? That'd be nice.
0: I think that would be fair. Now, before I give more response, am I too loud right now?
21: No.
0: How about now?
21: I think you're good.
0: Am I holding the mic too close to my face?
21: Is Were the mic you too close? Are you being criticized?
0: Well, someone is Twitter says, can someone at 102.5 The Game tell at Joe Rexer to back away from the mic a couple inches? Bro sounds like he's talking through the headset at a Wendy's drive-thru.
1: Is that the Baconator, the Baconator Plus?
0: Sorry, I didn't think I was holding it too close. Ian, am I sounding like too, like, you know, today?
5: I mean, overall, on my end, levels look pretty even. Look okay. If you want to turn it down, you know, a half notch, see how it goes, that's cool.
21: What about when he was Foghorn Rex Road?
5: Well, it's hard to tell how much of that was the voice and how much of that was the mic. But overall, I think it sounded just fine.
0: I hope that a lot of that was distorted and unlistenable.
21: I think it came through loud and clear.
0: Yeah, yeah. No, it's, man, it's a lot of factors. Like, I don't blame anybody, really, for feeling the way they do. There's just a lot of factors that go into that year. You know, it's some things that are years in the making here. So it's just, and then the preseason didn't give a lot of confidence. It has its limitations, massive limitations. Like Charles was talking about, you know, Dobbs, right? You know, Dobbs, oh my goodness. And then come out and play again. And again, he's got another 16 games. I'm sure he'll be fine.
21: He'll have some good games.
0: Yeah. Yeah, you know, but. And Drake May, by the way, will probably be fine and have a good year. And so you have to remember that everybody has stinkers. The problem for Cam Ward is, I mean, Drake May last year had an MVP season in the NFL and has kind of established himself as, okay, this is a guy. This is a, you know.
21: And got to the Super Bowl. Yeah.
0: Yeah. And so you now have earned the leeway to have a stinker or two, a bad decision or two. Whereas obviously with Cam Ward, it's just the stakes are really high every time out until he establishes some level of consistency of consistently higher level of play.
21: Yeah, for sure. Like I think, look, Kuharski said it well in his piece. Like, you know, there's differing, when you look back through Titans history, there are differing levels of impact that some of these high pick quarterbacks have had early on. And the bottom line is, outside of McNair, who was drafted before they even became the Titans, none of them have really worked out, right? Like, Vince was offensive rookie of the year. And you thought, I mean, if you'd asked Titans fans after Vince's rookie year, there's no doubt. I mean, it's unanimous that he was going to be the guy, right?
0: Yeah.
21: So, like, it's just, you know, there are differing paths to get to this point. But I think Kuharski said it well. Like, it's time, as game number 18 of his career is coming up in year number two, we need to move from seeing some occasional flashes to consistently being pretty good. And is he ever going to get to great? I don't know. But the next step is you need to consistently be pretty good. And if you can't get there throughout the course of this year, then we got a problem.
0: Yeah. And then how much of a problem. You know, you look back on Will Levis's big season of opportunity. Obviously, some of the just unbelievable mistakes were killer for him. Some good games, more bad than good, and it was kind of not much question that they were moving on. But that's also the difference between a guy taken at the top of the second round and a guy taken with the first overall pick. So if that were the case and it just isn't good enough, first of all, some people are always going to try to find excuses, and there may be excuses. There may be a legit excuse. I mean, you know, hopefully he gets protection this year, and the receiving core is as improved as we think, and they run the ball and all that stuff. But I mean, I still think that it's likely he's going to start in 2027, barring just complete disaster. But you think about the discourse around him now, you know, think about it then opening the new stadium, if it's like him kind of wobbling in like last chance to prove yourself, because that's what it could be.
2: You want a bold prediction?
0: Yeah.
2: San Francisco wins tonight.
0: Okay.
2: Ready for that?
0: I don't think that's crazy. And like you said earlier, I mean, they did the probably the smarter thing with more acclimation. I can't believe that Shanahan and McVay had like different philosophies on anything, but yeah. No, I don't think that's crazy.
2: I mean, the Rams will still win the division and they'll be the number one seed in the NFC, but the Niners are winning this game tonight. I've had that feeling all day. It's happening.
0: I kind of want the Rams to, well, whatever. I mean, it'd be amazing if also they were like so disappointing, right? But I kind of like the idea of the Rams trying to push for that Dolphins record. Either way, I feel like they're going to blow it in the playoffs. But yeah, if they lose this, then you can put that to bed. I want to read this real quick from Gino, bringing up even though it's unfair to Saleh, but after taking credentials away, unfair or not, he's going to be held accountable like the previous head coaches and GMs trying to pump sunshine to the fan base. If we lose, it's going to be irrational reactions mixed with legit questions. And yeah, like that thing, not that you can directly just trace it to him making the decision, but it doesn't help. It doesn't help the overall discontent, I think, with this fan base. It's a bad move.
2: Just beat the Jets, you know?
0: That's right.
2: Just beat the Jets. That's what it all comes back to. Going to be fun tonight. San Francisco and L.A. coming up. We got our Friday show tomorrow. We'll have the first edition of Pigskin Pick'em for the season coming up tomorrow as well, so looking forward to that. And then a big weekend of college football and NFL regular season week one. So enjoy the football tonight. That's going to do it for us today. We'll be back 6 a.m. in the morning. Next Man Up with Jake Lyman is coming up next. 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
3: This is the Commodore Report, brought to you by Gary Force Acura and Ponce Law.
7: 44 is part of the core. This is the Commodore Report. I'm Kevin Ingram. A date with Delaware is on deck for the Vanderbilt football team as the season opening homestand continues on Saturday. You might not always get the headlines, but a key part of the Commodore offense is senior tight end and fullback Gabe Fisher, who will play in his 30th career game this week. He says they'll look for that improvement from game one to game two.
8: If you show effort every single play, something good's going to happen. It may not be a catch for you, but if you block a dude, it might spring a touchdown. So I think, yeah, do your 1 of 11.
7: A Nashville native, Fisher is also part of the ROTC program at Vanderbilt, along with his brother Max and their teammate Elijah Rooney. Gabe says they work extra a few days per week, including classes and fitness tests on a regular basis.
8: They don't make us go to PT because we lift with Coach Steiner, which might be a little bit harder, in my opinion. But now just staying in shape always, just because you got to beat that 2 mile run time always.
7: Fisher says they also have field exercises each semester at Fort Campbell. Here, the full interview as part of our radio coverage starts at 1:30 on Saturday on The Game. Now ranked in the top two in both national polls, Vanderbilt Soccer opens conference play tonight at Georgia. 6 o'clock start on the SEC network, with the Doors having gone a perfect 7-0 in the non-conference. The 2027 SEC schedule is out for baseball. The Vandy boys will play a home series against Ole Miss, Kentucky, Mississippi State, Florida, and Auburn. And unbeaten Vanderbilt volleyball won its first road match of the season last night, a sweep at Boston College. That is the Commodore Report on 102.5 The Game and 94.9 The Fan.
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33: 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Jake Lyman, Nick Frazier with you on your Thursday morning. NFL football is back. Game last night, game tonight. We are broadcasting live from the Busy Bee Plumbing, Heating, and Air Conditioning Game Nashville Studios, home of the $99 yearly Beehive membership, where the buzz is always about great service. Dr. Crane, how's it going this morning?
34: Good morning, Jake. A little sprinkles outside, but minus that, we're rocking and rolling.
33: Yeah, a little pop-up shower here. It looks like it's going to clear up for the rest of the day. We could use the rain with how hot it's been as of late.
34: Yeah, just pray the humidity stays away. That's the big issue.
33: Yeah. I am ready for a crisp fall morning. When football rolls around, that's all I want at that point, is just when you wake up and there's a chill in the air when you walk outside. I'm ready for it. Summer's great. I'm ready for fall.
34: I'm with you. I'm a closet pumpkin spice guy, so I
33: really
34: can't help it.
33: You're a pumpkin spice. So I had a pumpkin coffee over the weekend, and it's good. I'm not anti-pumpkin, but it's also...
1: I'm more like the Christmas flavors coffee. Like, I'll go to Starbucks and do like a peppermint mocha cold brew. Like, that's where I'm really like in my element.
34: Okay. Yeah. Now, for me, like, I do probably a coffee here and there of pumpkin spice. I'm mainly a black coffee guy, but like when it gets to the pumpkin spice bread, now we're talking.
1: Yeah. Yeah. I can get behind that. Like, like pumpkin with a little icing on top. Like, oh, it's good. It's good.
34: We're just a couple weeks ago.
1: I know. We fall is almost here. We are close. But football season is here. We got our first NFL game of the season last night. The Patriots led 10-0 in the second half, and Seattle storms back behind backup quarterback Drew Lock to win it 13-10. We got to start with Drake May.

0: very comfortable field goal range. And just a little fadeaway into double coverage towards the end zone. I don't get it. Ends up being his third pick. Ends up costing the Patriots a chance to win that football game.
1: Yeah, when you get deep into that game, and if you're Drake May, I'm sure you're already in your head because of the two picks before that. But it just you're right. It didn't make any sense. And where's that professionalism he carried himself with last year? And it kind of made me think about, is it really the last place schedule that they had last year, or is it primarily that they're just not that good?
0: Yeah, I don't know. Like, I still am not going to be out on Drake May. I think we've seen enough from Drake May to think that he is still an up-and-coming quarterback in this league. But I did just read this. Warren Sharp put this out. Drake May's last five games, and this is including the playoffs last year, 7 touchdowns, 7 interceptions, 4 fumbles lost, 24 sacks taken. In 5 games. It just hasn't looked good for Drake May. I don't know if maybe there was a little more pressure on him last night, being that, you know, it's a Super Bowl rematch. He didn't play very well in the Super Bowl last year, wanting to prove himself. But that's a game up 10-0 and a backup quarterback in on the other side. That's a game you need to go out and win. And it was really shocking to see him make that throw in that moment. We talk about with Cam Ward, and we'll get into this a little bit later, Cam Ward having more situational awareness. That is a moment where you need to have situational awareness. A sack there isn't the worst thing in the world, right? Yeah, it's not great. It makes it a little tougher of a field goal, but you were still in field goal range. You take a sack, you can call a timeout, kick the field goal, go to overtime. The worst thing you can do is throw an interception there. And maybe he thought that he was going to put it far enough outside that it was going to get out of bounds. But it's one of those plays that you just cannot risk. And he throws his third interception of the second half to lose that game for the Patriots. So, again, not freaking out over Drake May, but obviously a really bad start to year 3 for Drake May and the Patriots. Now, again, New England did lose last year to the Raiders in week 1, and it seemed to work out okay for them. But really, I would say concerning, given that A.J. Brown is now injured. Just came out a couple of minutes ago. He's been diagnosed with a high ankle sprain, so who knows how long that's going to be. Could end up being just a couple of weeks. Could be a month plus. So for the Patriots, I would be pretty concerned if I'm a Patriots fan coming out of last night. I know it's only week 1. But your quarterback made some really uncharacteristic mistakes. And the one big piece that you added this offseason that was expected to help change that offense and make it a little bit more explosive now is out for at least a while here.
1: Don't forget about Romeo Doubs now, Jake. I mean, I think we all forgot about Romeo Doubs after the first half of that game. He was obsolete. I mean, the targets, 0. I mean, second half, there were a couple targets, but yet nothing to really go off of there.
0: Yeah, the Romeo Doubs experience got off to a tough start last night for the Patriots. And I remember, it's funny, we were talking about, did the Titans go after Wandale Robinson or Romeo Doubs? And I was like, I'll say, without having seen Wandale Robinson play a real snap in a Titans uniform, I think the Titans might have made the right choice there if they were deciding between the two. Romeo Doubs, like you said, wasn't targeted early on, and then in the second half after A.J. Brown gets hurt, they kind of had to go to him. I don't blame him for the first interception. Drake May lobbed it up into double coverage. Bad things are going to happen. But the second pick probably never happens if he just looks the ball into his hands on what could have been a big play. Drake May, for all of his faults last night, made a really nice play rolling to his right, hit Romeo Doubs exactly where you want to, in stride, right in front of the face mask, and he drops it. Next play, Drake May throws his second pick of the game. So Romeo Doubs, Drake May, A.J. Brown being injured, at least for the offensive side of the ball, really tough start for this Patriots team to start 2026.
1: Yeah, and I'll even add the offensive line in the equation. It wasn't fantastic. I feel like, you know, looking at the way Drake May played last night, he had to evade the pocket pretty quick in some cases. Always had a lot of those play-action rollouts when they weren't truly designed that way. It was more of step up in the pocket, and he didn't seem to have that. And when he did step up in the pocket, you had Leonard Williams or somebody ready to go and to sack him down to the ground. So there was just not a lot of time for him to really make true decisions. And then back to the Romeo Doubs point, I think that's why Green Bay said, let's move on. There were times last year where Romeo Doubs had it in the breadbasket, and it just drops to the ground.
0: Yeah, with the Packers, I always looked at that wide receiver group and said, you've got like four wide receiver twos with Dobbs and Dontavian Wicks and Jaden Reed and Christian Watson. None of those guys are superstars, but they were all serviceable.

0: possible. And for the Packers, I think it kind of felt like, are we really losing anything we don't already have with Romeo Doubs? And one game does not mean Doubs isn't a good player. I think he will be fine, but obviously not a great first impression to Patriots fans, who Patriots fans, as we all know, are very logical and reasonable, so I'm sure they're not freaking out there in Boston this morning. But really tough start to the year for the Patriots. They fall 13-10 in a game that they led 10-0 again with Drew Lock as the quarterback for the Seahawks, and they could not close it out. I will say on the defensive side of the ball, The rookie out of Illinois, they were saying Akis, Gabe Akis. I was always saying Jackis during the draft process. He made some plays yesterday. So I think if you're looking for a bright spot for the Patriots, that's definitely one. He had a sack. He had a big tackle for loss. Draymond Jones, Titans legend, had a sack early on in that game. I believe it might have been the sack that hurt Sam Darnold, actually,
1: maybe,
0: on that first drive of the game. Kevin Byard, seeing him in Patriots uniform was a little bit strange. And I do have to give props to Christian Gonzalez. That dude is so good. I mean, the battles with him and Jackson Smith and Jigba were really fun to watch last night. That's probably the best wide receiver in the league right now. At least he's the highest paid wide receiver in the league, now the highest paid cornerback. Seeing them battle all night was really fun. Again, 13-10, it's not like it was the most exciting game of all time, but it was really entertaining down the stretch, especially in those final moments. Seahawks take the lead, and Drake May just can't orchestrate the drive to go win the game at the very end.
2: Yeah, near the very end, I was surprised that, you know, they had two timeouts, if I'm not, my memory serves me right, and you have Ramondre Stevenson. I mean,
0: and he was running the ball well last night.
2: Run the football.
0: Yeah.
2: I know it's under a minute, but just get closer and closer to that first down marker. You get a fresh set of downs, then maybe take one or two shots to the end zone. Like you said, play for the overtime.
0: Yeah, and Drake May, I'm sure, I didn't listen to his post-game press conference. I'm sure he said, like, that's a throw I can't make. But it's the one thing you can't do in that situation, and part of that does rest on Josh McDaniels of, you've got to call plays that are going to allow you to stay safe in that moment, right? Yes, you want to win the game, but there's 20 seconds left. It's not first and goal, right? Like, you're still, what, it was like 18, 20 yards away somewhere in there?
2: Yeah.
0: You've got to make sure that you're putting your team in position to, okay, at the very least, we're not going to lose the game. We're going to get to overtime and have a chance to go win. And for Drake May, yes, it's on him in that moment with pressure in your face. You can't just lob it up to the end zone and hope for the best. And it obviously didn't work out. Again, not freaking out about Drake May. I still think he's a good quarterback, but it is concerning what we've seen the last couple of games that he's played in big moments in the playoffs, in the Super Bowl, and then to start year two with a game like that. It's rough. It's rough. And we'll see. Their schedule early on is tough. I saw the graphic that they put out there. Their first four games are all against playoff teams from a year ago. Pittsburgh, Jacksonville, Buffalo, in some order, are their next three games. So we'll see. They'll have 10 days to get ready for it. But obviously, Patriots fans, not super happy this morning.
2: Feeling pretty good about my prediction on the season for the Patriots.
0: Yeah, I will say, you were down on the Patriots. It's week one. And again, the one result we bring up when we talk about week one is last year, the Patriots, the AFC champions, lost to the Raiders, the worst team in football. But that doesn't mean you can't take anything from week one, right?
2: Like, very true.
0: And I think you can look and say, A.J. Brown is now out for at least a couple of weeks. Romeo Doubs did not look good. Drake May did not look good. They're going to have to bounce back next week. 615-737-1025 is the phone number. Skyler on the text line says, the Titans already have Romeo Doubs. They just call him Calvin Ridley with the drops. Yeah, you're not wrong there. That drop kind of reminded me of it was a different play. Doubs was breaking out. Ridley was kind of breaking in. But of that week one play where it's like, dude, it's in your hands. You've got to catch it last year against the Broncos. New York Doug says, told my Patriots fan friend this morning they are currently in sole possession of last place in the NFL. That is true. They will be joined by somebody later on tonight. Maybe, how funny would it be if it's Patriots and Rams, both 0-1? Honestly, it would have been funnier if it's Seahawks and Rams, both 0-1, the two teams that we talked about as the two best teams in the league. But we'll talk more about 49ers and Rams later on. That game out in Melbourne, Australia, tonight on Netflix, right?
2: Yes.
0: That's a Netflix game. We will get into that later in the show. Lots to get to today. We'll talk plenty of Titans. Titans were on the practice field yesterday, gearing up for the Jets. Cam Ward had some comments I want to get to. We'll do that at the bottom of the hour. Andrew Allegretta will join us for his weekly visit at 11 a.m., recapping Vandy's win over Austin Peay on Saturday and getting ready for the Delaware Blue Hens this weekend. 615-737-1025. We are off and running on this Thursday morning. Jake Lyman, Nick Frazier, next man up, 1025 The Game.
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0: Next Man Up 102.5, The Game. Jake Lyman, Nick Frazier with you. Drew Lock and the Seahawks get the win last night over the New England Patriots in the Super Bowl rematch to start the season. Seahawks 1-0, Patriots 0-1. But, injuries on both sides. I know the Patriots fans, I'm sure, are not thrilled about the news this morning that A.J. Brown has a high ankle sprain. We'll see how long he's out. But obviously, much worse situation for the Seahawks last night with Sam Darnold leaving the game five plays in with a hip injury. Now, good news last night. Mike McDonald came out and said they got great news that there is no fracture in his hip, which obviously could have been devastating for him on the season. But who knows how long Sam Darnold could miss. The good news for them is they've now got a little bit of time to regroup and get ready for week two. But losing Sam Darnold last night, I think it looked pretty clear at first. It was like, all right, well, scratch this one up to a loss, because the Patriots, by all accounts, good team. They were in the Super Bowl last year, and you've got Drew Lock playing quarterback, but he was able to make some plays. I got to say, Drew Lock, we had all the Titans fans saying, oh, you let Drew Lock carve up your defense, which, not good, right? Blown coverages, not making excuses for that, but Drew Lock made some plays last night. The throw over the shoulder to Cooper Kupp was beautiful. Great catch by Cooper, and, you know, when you have Jaxon Smith-Njigba, get it in his hands and let him do some work. The touchdown pass to him, just, you know, hit your guy and let him outrun everybody to the end zone. So Drew Lock makes enough plays to win the game last night for the Seahawks, but we'll see. Seattle, I'm sure, is really hoping that Sam Darnold not going to miss significant time with this hip injury.
1: Yeah, but I also think now they have the true confidence. They know what their backup quarterback has against, I guess you could say, one of the best teams in the NFL last year. Not this year, but that's just me. Also, when it comes to Drew Lock, that play you mentioned where Jaxon Smith-Njigba got the touchdown, the play before is what really helped that drive. That extra run up the middle from Drew Lock, evading the pocket, getting that first down, and extending the drive for the end zone. I think that just that shows how, I guess, battle-tested he is as a quarterback in this league.
0: Yeah, I mean, Drew Lock, I don't think anyone will mistake him for a high-level quarterback in this league, but he's definitely got talent, right? Like, he was a second-round pick out of Missouri. You know he's got an arm. You know that he's got some athleticism to him. Now, is he going to be consistent? Like, let's say Sam Darnold was out for the season, which I think, obviously, they got good news last night. Seems like he's going to be okay long-term. But if he was out for the season, do I think the Seahawks are a Super Bowl contender? No. Not with Drew Lock playing quarterback. But I do think that he is a capable backup to do exactly what he did last night. When he comes into the game, it's not a foregone conclusion that you're going to lose. Like last year, when Cam Ward got hurt and Brandon Allen comes in, you might as well have been playing as a high school team at that point. So with Drew Lock, yes, let's say the news came out like Sam Darnold fractured his hip, out for 3 months. Seahawks might be able to be a decent team, but they're not going to be the same team they were with Darnold. But props to Drew Lock for getting it done last night and getting the win. And the good news for the Seahawks team is right now you have 10 days to get ready for week two, and you play the Arizona Cardinals. So if Sam Darnold needs an extra week to get back healthy, again, I don't know what the injury is specifically. I don't know what the recovery time is going to be. But let's say it's minor and it's week to week. If you need Drew Lock to play against Arizona in week two with the defense and the weapons that he's got, feels pretty confident that you can win that game and then have Sam Darnold back for the really tough stretch that comes after that, where you play Washington on the road, Los Angeles, San Francisco, Denver, Kansas City, Chicago, all in order. So it gives you a little bit of flexibility to hopefully have Sam Darnold back when you get to that really brutal gauntlet coming up in the middle of the season.
1: Yeah, and I mean, the run game, I wouldn't say it was a big factor for the Seahawks last night, but I feel like they could have utilized the run game a little bit more with Jadarian Price and Zach Charbonnet a little bit. They had a few flashes here and there, but I think with Drew Lock, if this is the case for him to start next Sunday, you got to rely on those running backs more and more. I thought the glimpses we saw of the Charbonnet-Price duo was great.
0: Well, Charbonnet wasn't out there today. Halani,
1: thank you.
0: But Charbonnet, I think they said he is kind of week to week, so we'll see. Yeah. But I agree with you. I thought Jadarian Price looked good last night. I mean, maybe nothing super explosive, but he was consistently four, five, six, 7 yards a carry. Like, it wasn't getting stuffed at the line of scrimmage, had good vision. So, no, I do think that if Drew Lock has to start next weekend against Arizona, I think Seattle's going to be okay. I mean, you've got Price, you've got JSN, you've got Cooper Kupp, and then that defense is still, maybe it's not going to be the elite unit that we saw towards the end of last year this year. You did lose some pieces from a year ago, but I still think they're going to be really freaking good, and we saw that last night, turning the ball over three times late to keep the Seahawks in that game. I don't think they're going to have any trouble beating the Cardinals next weekend if Drew Lock has to play quarterback. And then hopefully, and even Washington, like, Washington's a tougher game. You're going cross country for that one. So you'd like to have Sam Darnold back for that game, but I think you really need to have him for that stretch that starts at the beginning of October when you've got six straight playoff. Kansas City wasn't a playoff team last year, but obviously it's Mahomes, it's Kansas City.
1: Playoff caliber.
0: Right, playoff caliber teams. You've got a stretch of a month straight of really good teams that believe they can be not just playoff contenders, but maybe even Super Bowl contenders. You really like to have Sam Darnold back for that stretch.
1: Oh, 100%. And I think with having Drew Lock back there, and like you mentioned, Jake, already, I don't see a concern with having Drew Lock back there. It's almost as if what's a good comparison? It's almost as if it's like Cooper Rush, you know, going down the field with the Dallas Cowboys.
0: Yeah,
1: you
0: have a really when good he came offense. In for Dak, yeah.
1: Yeah, you have a really good offense around you, and you have just a subpar quarterback that can get you over the hump. That's all you need in this league right now.
0: Yeah, and I'm blanking on their offensive coordinator, new guy last night who was making his debut as a play caller. I'm sure that had something to do with it, too, of, you know, there was a little bit of a slow start there, especially where Brian Fleury. Brian Fleury, the offensive coordinator who had been with the 49ers, I'm sure it was difficult for him. First time being a play caller and your starting quarterback goes down on the first drive of the game and you've got to adjust. Having 10 days, if they know that Drew Lock is going to be the starter, like, I do think that they can kind of settle things in and get a game plan ready for what Drew Lock likes to do as opposed to Sam Darnold. Again, we don't know. I haven't seen any reports specifically on how long Sam Darnold might be out. All I saw was that Mike McDonald said that they got great news last night. There's no fracture. The x-rays came back negative, so hopefully he is okay, but wouldn't shock me if, again, it being the Cardinals, they say, hey, we can get through this one with Drew. Sam, you get ready for the real tough stretch coming up.
1: Yeah, I mean, just put the legs up, make sure the blood flow is good with it. You'll be good to go. But I do think last night with that game plan, like you're alluding to there, it was very, I wouldn't say vanilla, but you kept it, you know, to a Sam Darnold game plan.
0: Yeah.
1: And that's kind of what you're mapping out for. You didn't expect your star quarterback to go down.
0: Right. You game plan for what you expect to happen, not the worst case scenario. And, you know, Sam Darnold going down on the first drive of the game is pretty much worst case scenario for Seattle last night. And they were still able to do enough to go win that football game. So overall, was it the cleanest game? No. Was it the most entertaining game from start to finish? No. But we got a good finish in Seattle, able to get the win 13-10. Got another game tonight. Rams and 49ers in Australia. First game in Australia ever. So we will talk about that later in the show, getting ready for that NFC West battle. But coming up next, let's get into the Titans. Titans were on the practice field yesterday, starting off their game prep for the Jets on Sunday. They'll be back out there today. Cam Ward had some comments, and nothing wrong with what he said, but I do have to ask, will Cam Ward walk the walk on some of the things he's been talking about this offseason? We'll get into it coming up next. 615-737-1025. Jake Lyman, Nick Frazier, next man up, 1025 The Gate.
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5: I'm Fox 17 Code Red meteorologist Greg Bobis. Our morning, upper 70s and low 80s. A few scattered rain showers possible. And this afternoon, scattered thunderstorm activity creeps into the forecast through sunset. High temps once again in the mid-90s.
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12: How important is it to you to manage the game, to not have pre-snap penalties, to make sure that you don't have to burn timeouts to get a play in, those sorts of things to keep you in manageable down at distance?
13: It's very important. The best thing is the NFL to keep all three of the timeouts. And for us, you know, for myself and the offensive line, the whole unit as a whole, you know, we have to, you know, limit the pre-snap penalties. You know, that wasn't a strong suit of ours last year, but we've definitely grown in that aspect. That's one thing that can't, you know, beat us. You know, if, you know, we want to win, we got to stop ourselves, you know, from beating ourselves first. You know, just continue to put, you know, nice aggressive drives, whether it's running the ball, throwing the football, and then put some points out on the board to help the defense.
0: That was Cam Ward yesterday. He was asked a lot about trying to manage the game and whether he likes to hunt downfield, taking what the defense gives him, avoiding the pre-snap errors, all of that that goes into playing quarterback in the NFL. Jake Lyman, Nick Frazier, Next Man Up, 102.5 The Game. And Cam Ward, this is kind of a trend this offseason of saying that he's okay being a game manager and wanting to take the easy stuff. And, you know, the whole thing that TD and I have talked about a lot of living to see third down and the three pillars of quarterbacking, third down, red zone, 2 minute. He said all of this. And I think we have seen some of it from what I saw in practice. he was taking more checkdowns. I think you did see him trying to hunt downfield on those gotta have it type of plays. Third down, fourth down. I mean, the one play that comes to mind for me from practice was his deep ball on fourth and long to Carnell Tate. It was, hey, you gotta have it. Go make a play downfield. And he did it. That stuff is great. But in the preseason games, which preseason games don't matter a ton, but you can take things from them. In the preseason games, he didn't really walk the walk on what he was saying. He said, I've got to live to see another down on first and second down because third down is where quarterbacks make their money. That's where you make your career. Well, in game one against the 49ers, he scrambles around and takes an intentional grounding on first and 10 that really puts the Titans behind the chains. They end up having to punt. In the second game against Seattle, second down and two. He scrambles out, doesn't protect the football. It gets knocked out of bounds. You go from second and two to third and seven. I've got to see Cam Ward. It's great that he's saying these things, and it does seem like Brian Daboll is trying to coach it into him. And it's not like we haven't seen any of the progress there. But I think this week, that's what I'm looking for. Can he walk the walk on these things he's saying about being more of a game manager and being a better situational quarterback than he was as a rookie?
1: He has to. I mean, that's the big issue. And also with Cam Ward, I think a lot of people get enamored with the big arm strength, and they get, oh, the big downfield play, like you just alluded to. Is he going to hunt for that big ball down the field? I do think with Cam, you got to be able to taper that back. And like you're saying, he's not showing that through the preseason. He's kind of doing the opposite of what he's saying. I do think when it comes to Brian Daboll's offense, he kept it pretty vanilla through the preseason. So I kind of lean a little bit on Brian Daboll not opening up the playbook a little bit, and maybe that's why Cam was so unorthodoxly uncomfortable in the pocket and just with the offense in general. But also at the same time, you got to be able to do the easy things.
0: Right, and again, I'm not one of those people that's going to freak out over the preseason. Let's see what Cam Ward looks like, not just this week, but through the first month and a half of the season. I think that can give you a pretty good idea of the progress Cam Ward made from year one to year two. But I need to see him walk the walk more than just talk the talk. And I'm not saying Cam is all talk, right? Like, you have seen progress in some of the areas that he struggled last year. I watched practice every time we were out there, and Cam Ward was much better about, hey, if the check down's there, I'm going to hit him. Maybe not every time, but much more consistently than he did as a rookie. That's good. The manifesto of the Brian Daboll system that he's been talking about is those three pillars of quarterbacking: red zone, third down, 2 minute. The third down part is the part that I continue to circle, because the Titans were horrible on third down last year. Second to worst in the league. They would have been worse. They were 0.1 ahead of the Vikings last year. They were horrible on third down. And part of being better on third down is just getting yourself into better third down situations, being in third and four instead of third and nine. That helps you convert more third downs, obviously. And when Cam Ward says all that stuff, it sounds great. I need to see it in practice this week of first and second down. Don't try and be a hero. If you drop back on first and 10 and there's nobody open, see if you can get 2 yards on a scramble. See if you can get outside the pocket and throw it away. Because I'd much rather have second and 8, second and 10, than second and 17, or you throw a pick on first down. Live to see another play. Cam Ward has said that he's going to do that. I'd like to see him do it in practice this week. That's something I'm really keeping an eye on.
1: Yeah, and also, too, when you mentioned the checkdowns there, for me, I do think Cam needs to make sure he mixes it up in the bag a little bit when throwing those checkdowns, because those tendencies get picked up very quickly in the NFL.
0: We saw the Colts game last year.
1: Exactly. And I really do think there's going to be some players on the defensive side of the ball that they go up against this season. It's going to really recognize tendencies in his game where they start sneaking over on the outside of the edge or something along those lines, and they know the Wandale Robinson checkdown's coming, or the Gunnar Helm, you know, checkdown in the flats is coming. Along those lines, that is the predictability factor that Titans fans do not want to see. So if you can get rid of that, by all means, that is going to help you progress as a quarterback in this league.
0: Yeah, and not to nitpick specific practice plays, because again, it's practice. You're working through things, you're trying stuff. But to your point, there was a play early on in practice, the day that Cam threw two picks back over the middle of the field. The first one was a bad decision. Amani Hooker was there. He threw it late, ends up getting picked off. The second one was a bootleg, and Cam is on the run with Jeff Simmons in his face and tried to hit his check down. And it was similar, a different play, but similar to the Kenny Moore pick six against the Colts last year, where he just assumed the check down was going to be open. And yes, as a quarterback, sometimes you have to trust it and just throw it without actually seeing the guy open, because if you wait that half beat, sometimes the guy isn't open anymore. But I think you also have to make sure that you're not throwing it right in between the numbers of a defender. And we've seen that a couple of times, not a ton, but just, taking the checkdowns is important. But I think it's also just don't assume. You can't make the assumption that, oh, okay, Tony Pollard's sitting in the flat, he's got to be open, and then you throw it, and it's heading back the other way. So there's a lot with Cam Ward that he needs to work on. I do think that specifically is what I am focusing on the most is, yes, you got to be a hunter sometimes. If it's third down and 9, and you're down by 4, and there's a minute and a half left, yeah, go make a play. Right? Like, I don't want you to take a sack there. I don't want you to just run out of bounds for 2 yards on 3rd and 9. I want you to go try and make a play. And yeah, you might make a mistake, but that's the moment to go try and do that. Early on in the game, on 1st down, on 2nd down, I want to see him be a game manager. Be a quarterback who is going to put his team in a position to have success. There are going to be moments where he has to be a hero, quote unquote. Maybe not in every game, but most games, there's going to be moments where you need your quarterback to go make a play. And I'm glad that Cam Ward has that ability, but mid-first quarter, 1st and 10 from your own 25 is not that moment. You've got to go out and you've got to be a game manager more than we've seen from Cam Ward.
1: Yeah, and I don't want to put any more pressure on a guy like Cam Ward who already has enough, as he's one of the three captains on this team, but I mentioned this earlier this week, and last night I think it was what it was, but now that Cedric Gray is iffy if he does play Sunday, there's more pressure added to Cam Ward being a game manager, because now you have the lack of depth at that linebacker room. You have to make sure that if the defense is not getting off the field on 3rd down and they're prolonging drives, you have to do the same thing on the offensive side of the ball. Either you run down the field or you have a really good 12-play drive, or you need to at least move the ball at a slower pace, in my opinion.
0: Yeah, and I think we talk about helping Cam Ward. What did Mike Borgonzi and Robert Saleh do to help Cam Ward this offseason? Yes, the weapons, great. Carnell Tate and Wandale Robinson are going to help Cam Ward a lot. But improving the defense is huge for Cam Ward too, because last year there were some games where, yeah, Cam Ward didn't play well, but even if he played great, the defense wasn't good enough to keep you in the ballgame. And this year, I think the defense is going to keep games closer, keep you in games more. And that does, like you said, take pressure off of Cam Ward to maybe not have to be the hero if you know the defense is only going to give up 17 to 20 instead of 24 to 30. So I am excited to see what this team looks like. I don't know how confident I am in really anything on this team right now, but I do think, like you said, if the defense doesn't have Cedric Gray, that could end up being making it a little bit shakier against a Jets offense.
1: Yeah, and the one thing you have to worry about, not trying to switch to defense here, but is the tight end group on that New York Jets offense, because they're sneaky good, and I do think when you have a tight end group that is an extension to their passing game, and again, if Geno Smith is on his A game, this could be a very lethal game for the Tennessee Titans on defense.
0: Yeah, like Geno Smith, we like to rag on him a little bit. He had 17 picks last year, but we do need to remember, Geno Smith did beat the Titans last year, so it's not like it's impossible, but that Titans defense, I'm hoping to see that front four really go to work on Sunday. I mean, that's the group that we've talked about all offseason of, if the Titans have one thing that makes that can kind of be their identity, it's that defensive front. I'd like to see them get after Geno Smith on Sunday in game one. 615-737-1025 is our phone number. 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Today, the Nashville Sounds take on the Durham Bulls. 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And you can catch all of the action on 94.9 The Fan, presented by Twin Peaks Family Leisure and Social Cantina. We'll wrap up hour number one, talking more about Cam Ward when we come back. Again, Andrew Allegretta from Vanderbilt Football all going to join us at 11 a.m. to get ready for the Commodores and the Delaware Blue Hens on Saturday. 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
0: 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Tomorrow night's game featuring Maplewood against Hillsboro. I will be out there, Nick Frazier will be out there, Coach Bubba Spears will be out there, and before and after the game, Big Joe and Connor Newt will have complete high school football coverage with the Game Blitz, powered by Southeast Financial Credit Union. Titans season opener coming up on Sunday at Nissan Stadium. Noon kick against the Jets. And it is so funny. It's like here and in New York, this feels like the most important game of the season. Everybody else is heading into week one of just like, it's week one. Yeah, hope we win. But it's a long season. Jets and Titans fans are like, the world will cease to exist if we lose this game.
1: this game, there's just so much riding on it for the Titans. Like, and when I mean riding on it, I mean like you're honoring Chris Johnson in the Ring of Honor.
0: Yep.
1: It's a Robert Saleh revenge game.
0: Yep.
1: You have former Jets players on the Titans roster now, and what, Jermaine Johnson,
0: John Franklin Myers, Tony Adams. But you also got Tavondre Sweat and Jarvis Brownlee Jr. facing their former team too.
1: Yeah, it's honestly if the Titans win this, it's a check mark on Mike Borgonzi's name, because that was his first order of business, was trading away Jarvis Brownlee and then follow suit with Tavondre Sweat.
0: Right, right. I mean, those moves, I think people kind of understood the Tavondre Sweat move, but the Jarvis Brownlee one felt like it came out of nowhere. He was an ascending player, one of the few young guys that you felt like you might have hit on late in the draft. But Mike Borgonzi said he wasn't a culture fit. He sends him away. I'm sure that there's a chip on their shoulder coming back to Nashville this weekend. It's going to be... Robbie and Joe were talking about it too. It's like Monday is going to be insane if the Titans lose this game. And the Titans definitely can lose this game. I said yesterday, I think they're going to win, right? Like I look at what the Jets have roster-wise, coaching staff-wise. You're playing at home. You've got the motivation clearly up and down the roster for the Titans. I thought we'll talk about this in a little bit, but I thought the comments of Dan Moore and Jeffrey Simmons showed the energy they've got heading into this week. The Titans should win this game, but they definitely can lose it. There is no game the Titans can't lose. So it's funny hearing people call and text in of like, it's the Jets. You are the Titans still, as I said earlier this week. Like the Jets, yes, they're one of the worst teams in the league. You're one of the worst teams in the league, too. You've got to prove that you've graduated from that group. And to do that, you've got to beat the teams that are still there. So you look at the games on your schedule. You've got the Jets. You've got the Browns. You've got the Raiders. Like, those are if you want to prove that you're not still one of those teams, you've got to beat those teams. And that starts this weekend. So it's going to be a meltdown on Monday if the Titans lose. And, maybe I call out sick that day if the Titans end up losing on Sunday. But it's going to be fun to get some real football to talk about for sure. And Cam Ward is obviously the focal point. We just went through some of the things that he's working on situationally heading into his second year. And one of the comments he made yesterday, he said, I know that I have to be a game manager. I think he said 65 to 70% of the time. And I want to say to Cam Ward, like, bump that number up, buddy. Like, 65 to 70% of the time means, like, every third play, you're not taking what the defense gives you. I would say in a given game, and each game's different, it varies, but on average, I would say I want Cam Ward to be a game manager 85% of the time. Does that sound right? Like, I want you to just play within the system, put the ball where it needs to be, make the right decisions 85% of the time. Just take what the defense gives you. That 15%, give or take, that's when hopefully the God-given ability, the backyard football that he has, can come out and help you win football games. You're going to need that at some point, the ability to make off-script plays. Not every play is going to go perfectly, but when you have an open receiver, throw it to him, throw an accurate pass, and move the chains. Like, that's what I want to see from Cam Ward 85% of the time. The other 15%, again, give or take, that's when you can play some of the hero ball, pick your spots wisely, but I want him to just be a guy who makes the right decision and puts the ball on his receiver 85% of the time.
1: Yeah, I think he's making strides in the direction of, you know, growing out of his Miami phase of just, like you said, playing hero ball. I think for Cam, he's kind of, in my opinion, prioritized the backyard football-esque plays, the just unorthodox plays that are not, I guess you'd say, off-script in a better context. But I think he's done a better job at that. And like to your point, yeah, bump it up to 85%, because if it's a little bit lower than that, again, that's more pressure on your defense that probably they don't have that pressure right now to allow. You need to be more on your shoulders than them.
0: Yeah, I think the Titans becoming a better football team this year starts with just Cam Ward. Hey, don't hurt the team, right? If you are an average quarterback who doesn't put your defense in bad situations or doesn't allow the other defense to score on you, pick sixes, scoop and scores, we saw a couple of them last year. If Cam Ward can just be a net negative or a net zero, that I think that makes the Titans 2 to 3 wins better. And you hope to get more of that, obviously. He's the number one overall pick. I'm not trying to say, like, Cam Ward just needs to be Kirk Cousins, right? Like, and Kirk Cousins had some good moments, but like, he doesn't need to just be a guy who goes out there and doesn't help you in any way, net zero. But if he is a net zero, I do think that makes this team better, because at times last year, Cam Ward was a net negative. I think it got better throughout the year, but you need him just to not hurt the team at first. And you hope that grows into him being a force for positive and elevating players around him. Obviously, you pick him number one overall. That needs to happen. He needs to become one of those players who elevates the people around him. But just to start, to get this team back to being a competitive football team, he's just got to do the things that doesn't hurt the team. Don't put the team behind the chains. Don't turn the football over and put your defense in bad situations. If he can just eliminate a lot of that from his game, I think that makes the Titans a 5 or 6 win team immediately.
1: Yeah, and to eliminate that, run the football. Run the football. Get the ball out of the hands of Cam Ward. I'm not saying, oh my goodness, he's the wrong thing to use, but use the run game to your advantage, to even the quarterback's benefit. And I wanted to ask you about this, Jake. I saw last night, there was, like a, I guess, a report online about Carnell Tate with some stiffness.
0: Practiced yesterday, so right. he wasn't listed on the injury report, so he should be good to go. But yes, I did see that they mentioned that last week, that he was dealing with some stiffness.
1: So if that is, you know, obviously he practiced yesterday, so that's probably out the window with that report. But if, you know, that does play a factor on Sunday, again, back to my initial point, run the football. Because if you don't, if you cannot rely on a wide receiver at one point, just the run game never fails you at all.
0: I agree. I think for Brian Daboll in game one, like, try and just put Cam Ward in situations where he can make the easy play. Because that's part of it, right? Like, if and you need to take your vertical shots. That's why you bring in a guy like Carnell Tate. That was part of his game that made him so dynamic at Ohio State, is he can be a guy who takes the top off the defense. He can make those contested catches down the field. You got to have that. You can't just be check down Charlie the entire time. But I do think in game one, just getting Cam settled in into a rhythm early on is going to be important. And you're right. That starts with Tony Pollard and the offensive line. Hey, turn 1st and 10 into 2nd and 4. And that opens up so many options for Cam Ward. You can run the football again on 2nd and 4. You can run a short pass and just move the sticks. But you can also, 2nd and short, that's a great spot to take a shot and see if you can catch the defense sleeping. So I do think that the run game and Brian Daboll just early on putting Cam Ward in a position to get into a rhythm is going to be really important on Sunday. Help your quarterback. Don't make things too difficult on him early on. And hopefully that rhythm will allow him to make plays as the game goes along.
1: Yeah, and I think if we all go back and look at that San Francisco preseason game, that I think was the first drive, 95 yards, where Tony Pollard ended up being in the end zone, that was a well-thought-out drive.
0: That is a great point. Like, run, do that again. Obviously, a 95-yard drive, go put it in the end zone, do that again.
1: Right.
0: But the way they ran that series, I think, is exactly how you want to run it on Sunday. That doesn't mean that, you know, I think you're going to be less vanilla with your game plan. You're going to show more, obviously. It's a real game. But it was run the football, and Cam Ward made plays when he had to. A couple of third down conversions, easy throw to Calvin Ridley on a drag route. He makes a play after the catch. You move the football. Easy screen to Gunnar Helm. He gets some blocking in front. He moves the chains. You keep on rolling. I agree with you. That first drive against San Francisco, that should be the blueprint of, and who knows if it's going to work, but run the football, give Cam Ward easy throws early on just to get him in a groove. Because I do think Cam Ward is a very, like rhythm player, I guess. Like, I think we saw it towards the end of the season more, that once you started to see the confidence grow, he started to make more plays consistently. San Francisco, we saw it at times. I think we saw it against New Orleans a little bit. I think we saw it in the Kansas City game. I think if you get him in a rhythm early, that's going to bode well for you, rather than, like, a lot of people I saw asking Robbie and Joe, like, what's the first play of the game going to be? I would not take shots early on. You're going to need him at some point, but early on, run the rock with Tony Pollard and let Cam Ward make plays off of that.
1: Yeah, and I think that's something else that Titans fans need to get out of their brain, and that's something that Cam Ward, I think, has worked on as a quarterback, is that gunslinging mentality. Titans fans are so enamored with the long ball, and I get it. Chicks dig the long ball.
0: That's what you want, yeah.
1: That's what you want, yeah. Exactly. But at the same time, football is football. We saw during the Derrick Henry era with the Tennessee Titans, obviously he's a specimen that is undescribable at some point. He always ran the football. They always game plan to run the football with him, and he had to get 15 to 18 carries to really get into a rhythm.
0: Yeah.
1: I think the same thing goes for Tony Pollard. Get him in a 15 to maybe 17, I wouldn't say 18, but 15 to 17 range for carries, then you can open up the playbook a little bit for Cam Ward.
0: Yeah, I would say play one for Brian Daboll, and it's probably predictable. I'm sure the Jets are looking for it too. Run the rock. Like, that's run the rock, get Cam Ward under center, head it off to Tony Pollard, and then you can go from there. But I like the idea of getting Tony Pollard in there and rolling a little bit earlier. And yeah, you're right. I mean, the chicks do dig the long ball. Like, that's going to get, if Cam Ward hits a deep ball touchdown to Carnell Tate, that's what gets the crowd on its feet. And I hope to see that on Sunday, but I think you can win this game just by Cam Ward being the game manager we talked about. I think the Titans' defense is going to be hopefully good enough to slow down Geno Smith. And if the offense just takes care of the football, take what the defense gives you, you can put enough points on the board to get a win in week one and move on and take that confidence with you. So going to be fun on Sunday. I'm just excited to have real football to talk about once again. Titans and Jets at noon at Nissan Stadium. 615-737-1025 is our phone number. We'll keep talking Titans on the other side, but get away from Cam Ward a little bit. Dan Moore and Big Jeff, listening to some of their comments yesterday, I do think that there is a different energy in this building. And maybe we said the same thing with Brian Callahan 2 years ago, but based on their comments, I think the culture is building in the right direction. We'll get into it coming up next. 615-737-1025. Jake Lyman, Nick Frazier, next man up. 1025 The Game.
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0: One of the NFL season already underway as the Seahawks outlasted the Patriots 13-10 in Seattle last night. Titans heading into a new era under head coach Robert Saleh after a couple of really rough years under Brian Callahan and Mike McCoy as the interim head coach. I do think that Robert Saleh has done a nice job of starting to build the culture here. Now, you're going to find out what the culture is when the adversity hits, right? Like that's everybody can have a good culture when you don't have a loss on your record quite yet. And we're going to see what that culture looks like when the Titans inevitably struggle this year, right? This is not going to be a perfect season for the Titans. There's going to be adversity. So we'll see what it looks like when they start to hit those speed bumps, probably early on in the year. But I really do like what we're hearing coming out of this Titans locker room. And I can't quite remember. Maybe we were saying the exact same thing 2 years ago when Brian Callahan took over. But it just does feel like there is a different mindset heading into this year. Big Jeff made comments about the energy and the nastiness and the I'm trying to think of the right word here. Just like
1: The juice.
0: Yeah, sure. That's a good one. The juice heading into this game. Big Jeff has seen winning football. He's seen losing football. It feels like he's re-energized heading into this season. Dan Moore and J.C. Latham have talked about just the violence they want to play with. I mean, J.C. Latham has had some great sound bites over the last couple of weeks. There's no revolution without bloodshed, and we're not going to be anybody's you know what. So I do think they're saying all the right things heading into this game. I would like to see the Titans throw the first punch on Sunday afternoon. Rarely last year did we see the Titans really just go out and throw the first punch and get out in front and be able to play from in front, right? The Cardinals game, even when they won, they had to come back late. The Chiefs game, the other two wins, I guess the Browns game, they did score the first touchdown relatively early. But early on in the season, it just felt like the Titans put themselves behind the eight ball immediately in a lot of these games. The Rams had the long Puka Nacua touchdown to start off the game, and you were immediately in a hole. The next week, Cam Ward throws the pick six on the third play of the game. You're immediately in a hole. The Texans, you fell behind early in that game. You stayed in it, and then you fell apart late in the game, but you never really went out and were the aggressors. And based on what we're hearing out of the Titans' locker room, it seems like they want to go out and be the aggressor, be the predator this weekend instead of the prey. We'll see how it looks, but I would like to see the Titans come out with energy in that stadium. Again, you mentioned it. You're putting Chris Johnson in the Ring of Honor. It should be a good Titans crowd on Sunday. Go out there, throw the first punch, and be the aggressor on Sunday instead of what they were last year, which was, oh man, they punched us. What do we do now? And really not be able to get back up on your feet and compete in those games.
1: Yeah, you know, earlier when I mentioned the word juice, it reminded me of when Jeffrey Simmons was at Mississippi State, his last year there under Dan Mullen. There was a different feeling. Like he commanded that defense. Obviously, Jeffrey Simmons has been in the league for about 8 to 9 years now. I get that. But there's something different about this. I feel like now he has a defensive-minded head coach that he can rely on and get that energy that he had back in college. You know, he had this chant back at Mississippi State, like, juice me, up type thing. He's brought that to the NFL a little bit. And that's why I think you look at him and say, that's a leader. That's why he's one of the captains.
0: And Robert Saleh has to be exciting for Jeffrey Simmons and some of those guys on defense to play for. Nothing against Brian Callahan last year, but Brian was we can play the Ian cut up of Brian Callahan's pep talk with the stepbrothers. Did you touch my drum set from last year? Brian Callahan was not a leader of men, and that's nothing against him as a person or as a football mind. I know he had his struggles in that area as well, but he was not a good leader of men. Robert Saleh, that's one of his biggest pluses to making that hire, was he is a leader of men. He is going to go out there and he is going to bring the juice. He's going to bring the energy. And I think this Titans defense has to be excited to play for him. I'm looking at this game. I think the offense is going to be fine. right? And who knows, maybe they surprise me and they

0: have a good game. Maybe they have a really horrible game and you lose. I think they're going to be fine. I think Cam Ward is going to do enough. I think the run game is going to be solid. I think they're going to put up enough points to win the game. I think the defense is where this game is going to need to be won. I think you need to see them play, to use the cliches, the fast and violent, the all gas, no breaks. I want to see them make Geno Smith's life hell on Sunday. I want him to be flustered in the pocket, make mistakes, get sacked. That's how the Titans are going to win this football game on Sunday. And again, maybe they surprise me, right? Maybe Cam Ward comes out and throws for 4 touchdowns on Sunday. It could happen. I'm going to say I doubt it. I think the offense is just going to need to do enough. I think the defense is going to be why the Titans win on Sunday.
1: Yeah, I'm intrigued to see how the defense plays out with Kevin Winston there. The reason being is because I want to know if the Titans are going to scheme him up to being more of a headhunter rather than being one of those safeties that kind of plays more conservatively in the passing game. That's just kind of the reason why I'm a little concerned by that is because what we saw with Seattle in the preseason. Like, that's kind of the last metric point we can kind of go off of for a guy like Kevin Winston. Sure, he's made strides in practice, but it's that in-game situation that we all worry about.
0: Yeah, consistency is going to be the question mark for Kevin Winston because you see the God-given ability. I know that maybe not everybody's been out there at practice, but there are some plays that Kevin Winston makes that you're just like, I see why Cam Ward threw that ball because he was open, right? Like, that was an open receiver, and Kevin Winston has that closing speed to go over and make a play. And that's huge for a safety, right? To be able to close windows that quarterbacks think are open. Julian Love did it last night on the interception. So I want to see that from Kevin Winston, but I think you're also going to see Kevin Winston make some mistakes early on. And you're going to have to live with it. You hope that they continually go away or at least get lesser, but I do think that you're going to see some mistakes from Kevin Winston, but he's got the ability to go make plays on the football, and you hope to see more of that this year as well. 615-737-1025 is the phone number. If you want to text or call, our phone line's driven by WilsonCountyHyundai.com. We got some question or some thoughts on the text line. Skyler says, the last game of the year against the Jags was the best first drive of the season. Do that to start the Jets game. And besides Ward's getting hurt in that one, that was about as good of a start as you could have in Week 18 against the Jags, with Simmons getting the sack on Lawrence, and then Cam Ward orchestrates a drive right down the field. If he hadn't gotten hurt, I don't know where that game goes. You probably still lose. Your defense didn't play very well the rest of the game. But yeah, if you can have a start like that, sign me up 10 times out of 10.
1: Yeah, I mean, this is a Titans team where it's a new slate now. So, you know, you just got to pick and choose your battles like we've been discussing. And if Cam Ward can be that mature quarterback that we all hope he can be, then they should be fine come Sunday.
0: 3337 says, if we lose, I'll be upset, but they better come out fast and violent. I've heard it too much for them to come out lackluster. I agree with you. I think you can live with everything we've been told this offseason. I think you can live with a mistake or two defensively just because you were playing too aggressive, right? Like, maybe you try and jump a route and it ends up being a double move and you give up a play. It's not great, but that's trying to go make a play on the defensive side. If you get out of your rush lane because you were working too far up the field, yeah, it's not great, but you're playing fast and violent. I don't want to see this team come out timid. Because I think at times last year you saw this team be timid, and that's not going to win you football games in the NFL. Yeah, you might make some mistakes playing fast and violent and all gas, no breaks, and you got to live with that, but I want to see this team come out with energy and come out and punch the Jets in the face, right? Like, that is what needs to happen on Sunday at Nissan Stadium. You cannot have the Jets throw the first punch. You preach fast and violent. Robert Saleh, all the juice. It's his former team. There's bad blood there. Come out and throw the first punch, whether it's on defense, whether it's on offense. Go out and be the aggressor.
1: Yeah, the only thing I'm worried about with the Titans' defense is if they come out fast and violent like they have been preaching throughout this past offseason, is the screen game. Little drop passes over the top. That's my biggest worry, because now that you have a lack of depth at the linebacker room, it makes you wonder,
0: yeah, that's true.
1: Where can you fill the void?
0: And they might get you on some of that stuff. And, you know, obviously you can't have that be an issue all season long. But if early on, if the reason you make a mistake is just because you were being too aggressive or too, like, playing too violently, I can live with that. I can't live with you getting blown off the football by the Jets and letting them march down the field for a touchdown on the first drive of the game. Can't live with that. You've got to be the aggressor, and if it leads to you being out of position at some point in the game, I can live with it. But I don't want the Jets to come out and be the I think predator versus prey. Like, it's going to be a game. It's going to go back and forth. But I don't want you to come out and face the New York Jets and feel like they are the favorite. You're the favorite. You're expected to go win. Act like it.
1: There's a reason why they're the 28th team in the NFL power rankings, the New York Jets, that is. Titans are 24. There's a reason you're
0: both towards the bottom. But, yes. Like, I just, again, as 3337 said, we've heard fast and violent, all gas, no break, all gas, no break. Play like it on Sunday. From the beginning, from the jump. 615-737-1025 is the phone number. 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We'll get to your calls coming up next. And we'll also get into some of the Cedric Gray stuff and what the Titans could end up doing at the linebacker position if he can't go on Sunday. Jake Lyman, Nick Frazier, next man up here on 102.5 The Game.
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0: Vanderbilt football hosts Delaware this Saturday at First Bank Stadium. 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Vanderbilt football is brought to you by Ponce Law and Gary Force Acura. And the voice of Vanderbilt football, Andrew Allegretta, going to join us in about 40 minutes here at the top of the hour. So excited for that to get his thoughts on Austin Peay last weekend and what the Commodores can expect with Delaware coming to town on Saturday. But talking Titans here as we get ready for week one, let's go to our phone lines, driven by WilsonCountyHyundai.com. Edward is called in wanting to join the conversation. Edward, thanks for calling. Go ahead.
14: Hey, guys. Can you hear me okay?
0: Yep, we got you.
14: Okay. It's been a while since I've called in. What you said, Jake, is exactly right. I remember these conversations 2 years ago. You've got a sound bite. I want to make a comment about last night's game also before you hang up. Joe Rexroad is right on his sound bite. This is a must win. Robert Saleh and his background with the Jets, the whole season, in my opinion, rides on this game. It does. I mean, we've hired a coach who was fired from the New York Jets. And here's what we've got. So, yes, I do remember these conversations 2 years ago. I watched Mike Tomlin last night. This is my segue into last night. And I'm thinking, why didn't Amy Adams get on her jet and go up to Pittsburgh and say, what would it take to get you in Nashville, Tennessee? And he might have said no, then we could have moved on. Last night's game, I was very impressed with that Seattle Seahawks coach. What an adjustment to be made at halftime. And they look like a new team coming out there. And Drake May, did you see that last second pass there? It's almost like he tossed it up, and I'm like, did he think that he was going to throw it out of bounds at first? And then I'm like, no, he was trying to hit that receiver. It was absolutely mind-boggling. I could not believe it. But that was a tale of two tapes last night, first half and second half. I'd like for y'all to make some comments on that, and then my preposterous comments about Mike Tomlin, if you would, guys. All right?
0: Thanks for the call, Edward. Appreciate it. Yeah, I do not understand what Drake May thought he was trying to do on that last play of the game. I really don't. As far as the coaching goes for the Titans, Mike Tomlin still is, his rights are owned by the Steelers because he stepped away. So you would have had to trade for him, which it's not impossible. But, I mean, I don't have any issues with the Robert Saleh hire. We'll see what happens here, but I do understand what Edward's saying. I hate using the term must win for week one in the NFL because literally it is not a must win. But in terms of how you feel and the way it affects the rest of the season, I think it could feel like a must win. You lose this game, there is a legitimate path to this team being 0-6 heading into that Cleveland game. I think that's the seventh game of the
1: season. Yeah, I believe so.
0: Yeah, because you go, it's Jets, Eagles, at the Giants, at the Ravens, Texans, at the Colts, and then the Browns. So you could be, there is a legitimate path. You lose this game, you're 0-6 heading into Cleveland, and people have checked out, and you're already looking at draft season again. And you're talking about whether Cam Ward is the future. You win this game, you're 1-0 for the first time in 6 years, and you got some momentum. And you've got some confidence in that locker room of, oh, we we won our first game of the season. We're above 500 for the first time since, who knows, December of 2022 would be my guess. So you've got a little bit of momentum there. And you got the Eagles coming in early in the season at home. It's not impossible you win that game at the Giants. That's a revenge game for Brian Daboll. They're still a building team. That's not impossible. You got the Texans and Colts divisional games that, yeah, you've struggled in lately, but not impossible. Like, I do think the trajectory of this season could be determined by what happens in week one. Obviously, it doesn't decide what's going to happen. It's completely fathomable, although very unlikely, the Titans lose to the Jets and beat the Eagles in week two. It happens in the NFL all the time. But I do think that week one could be that spark for this locker room of, okay, we believed in Robert Saleh. We believed in the vision he had, and now we can see it. We won a football game in week one. A lot of the players who have been here for a long time, they haven't done that before. So you look and you say, all right, man, we've got proof of concept now. We've got confidence. We can roll with it. I think if you lose this game, I've said it all offseason, the feeling of here we go again could easily seep into that locker room of, man, we had an opportunity, a bad Jets team, Geno Smith's their quarterback, their coach is probably getting fired at the end of the year, and we couldn't even beat them at home. And it's like, here we go again, and you spiral. So I hate saying must win, but I do think just the way that this could affect that locker room and affect the momentum heading towards the rest of the season, it could be drastically different outcomes depending on what happens on Sunday.
1: Yeah, and to add on to that, when you look at that those six games, like you mentioned, four of the six are at Nissan Stadium. So you need to be able to at least go 500, at just at least 2-2 at home, because those two games away, a little difficult, one of them being a division game in the Indianapolis Colts.
0: If you go 2-2 to start the year, I mean, that's phenomenal. Phenomenal. You start with, what, two games at home, one against a bad team, one against a good team. Then you go two games on the road, one against a bad team, one against a good team. If you can go 2-2, that is fantastic. But I don't see any path to you going 2-2 if you lose to the Jets on Sunday. And, you know, 1-3 isn't great if you lose the next three, and we'll cross that bridge when we get to it. But I do think that a win could just instill so much confidence in this team, even though it's over the Jets. I know we're going to get those comments of, it's just the Jets. But this locker room and the guys who've been in there, I know that they've rolled over this roster a ton, so there's a lot of new faces, but Jeffrey Simmons, Amani Hooker, Peter Skoronski, they've been in there and seen a lot of bad football for the last few years. Getting a win and being 1-0 to start the year, I do think that just, it changes the mindset. It makes you feel like you're going in the right direction rather than, man, we suck again. I think that the emotional and mental effects of this game do make it feel like a must win, even though literally it is not a must win. It's still just week one of the NFL season.
1: Yeah, and those four games I was mentioning were just home games. Now, I'm not even including the away games. The four home games, I'm looking at if you go 2-2 in those, and the two games I'm circling are obviously the Jets and the Browns. If you can win those games, I mean, you're kind of sitting pretty in some cases. I mean, regardless of what happens away, I get that. I'm kind of looking too far ahead, but at the same time, if you can win at least four home games, or even just two of them, you're in good shape.
0: This team has won three games each of the last 2 years. So pre-buy, this feels like a low bar, but it honestly isn't for this team. Win three games before the bye week. You mentioned the Jets and the Browns. Those two teams at home, with what their quarterback situation is, you gotta win those games. If you are going to prove that you have taken a step in the right direction, win those games. Jets and Browns. Win one other game before the bye. Eagles, Ravens, Giants, that's probably your most likely one. Texans, Colts, Bengals. You got six other games. Win one. And I know that's not what Titans fans want to hear, right? Of like 3-5. Great.
1: But you never know. You could luck into a few wins here and there and string together a over 500 season.
0: 4-4 would be great. 4-4 would be great. 3-5. If you're 3-5 before the bye week, I'm thrilled with that if you're a Titans fan. And because that at least shows you that, all right, we're halfway through the season. We got the bye week. We come back. We play the Jags at home. Like, you're still not completely out of maybe competing for a playoff spot. Unlikely, but you're still not mathematically eliminated, which if you're 1-7, it'd be very difficult for you to get back into it. So 3-5, that's what I'm asking for before the bye week. Beat the Jets, beat the Browns, win one more game. And I think that shows you that this team is moving in the right direction. 1625 says, you are trying too hard to convince yourself that the hapless Cam and the Titans will win on Sunday. Guys, I know I've said it both ways, because it's like, yeah, you're the Titans, but it's also the Jets, and you're playing at home, and it's Geno Smith. This team has talked about the rebuild, and they've added a lot to this roster in free agency and the draft, and you bring Robert Saleh with this new energy. Like, this is a game you should win. You are favored to win this game. You should win this game against the Jets on Sunday.
1: And the thing is, you've already made your bed. If you're the Tennessee Titans, you've already made your bed in getting the guys you want on this roster, the development of what you want out of these players. You got to go with it. There's no going back. There's no pivoting to grabbing players out of free agency, because there's probably nobody out there you want to grab.
0: Yeah.
1: You got to go after these guys that are already on the roster and see if you can actually do something with them.
0: Yeah. I don't think anybody knows anything right now about what this team is going to be this year. Sunday will be telling one way or the other. And again, 3-5, we got Dustin and 4312. They're like, I'll take 3-5. 3-5 is progress. It's like, yeah, I agree with you. Like, 3-5 seems like a low bar, but beat the Jets, beat the Browns. Both those games are at home. That's two. Win one of the other six before the bye week. It feels like a low bar, but I know it's not, because it's the Titans. But do it. Jets and Browns at home, and beat the Giants on the road, or upset the Texans at home. Jets and Browns and one more. That's all I'm asking for before the bye week.
1: It's honestly, I would say, for Houston's case, like, that's a winnable game for the Titans because of the lack of offensive production this Houston team has had the last couple seasons. And what is C.J. Stroud? You know, that's the big question.
0: I don't know if I'd pick, like, Giants is the easy one on the road. Like, that would be my third game I would pick the Titans to win before the bye week. But you've got, what, Eagles and Texans are at home, and then you're on the road against the Bengals, Colts, and Ravens are the other three.
1: Yep.
0: None of those are easy games. I would not pick the Titans to win any of those games, but it's the NFL, right? We've seen crazier things happen. Win one other game besides the Jets and Browns at home. 3-5 heading into the bye week, I think that shows you've made progress. You can readjust and hopefully win some more difficult games in the second half of the year, win some divisional games, beat the Raiders on the road, and you can get to that 6 or 7 win total. So 3-5, that's what we're asking for. I feel like that's a reasonable expectation here.
1: I'm with you. I'm on the Jake Lyman train here. 3-5 all day, every day.
0: We're going to start making t-shirts. The Jets, the Browns, and one more for the Titans in 2020, before the bye week in 2026. 615-737-1025 is the phone number. This Saturday, MTSU will take on Marshall at 6 p.m. Catch all the action on Totally Hits 93.3, with coverage also available on the Totally Hits Nashville app and at totallyhitsnashville.com. We will keep talking Titans on the other side. I got a couple things I want to get to, and then we'll get into some college football with Andrew Allegretta joining us from Vanderbilt football coming up at 11 a.m. Jake Lyman, Nick Frazier, next man up, 102.5 The Game.
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15: I'm Fox 17 Code Red meteorologist Greg Bobis. Our morning, upper 70s and low 80s. A few scattered rain showers possible. And this afternoon, scattered thunderstorm activity creeps into the forecast through sunset. High temps once again in the mid-90s.
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0: 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Jake Lyman, Nick Frazier with you. Titans and Jets, just a couple of days away. 3 days away from Nissan Stadium. 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On the text line, Dustin from Hopkinsville texted about 30 minutes ago and said, has Trey called in? Or is he waiting till tomorrow for his grand finale? I need to hear him this morning. Well, Dustin, we have great news for you. Trey has called in. Trey, good morning. Happy game week. How's it going?
22: Good morning, guys. How are y'all today?
0: Doing great, Trey.
22: Hey, guess what? I feel so bad. I feel bad in the respects that when I called into the show, I asked you, Jake, what was the schedule looking like? And you said we had the Jets the first game. And I said, that game is the most crucial game of Cam Ward's career. The simple fact that it is because we haven't seen anything. We haven't seen anything positive, you know, in retrospect to being able to be the quarterback of this team. And to the people that say, give Cam a chance, give Cam a chance. This is his chance, okay? I don't want to hear anybody saying, oh, we're going to save Cam Ward and this and this and this and that. Nope. This is it. This is it. We're not going to wait to the eighth game and say, well, he needs to work on this. Well, buddy, you should have been working on it in high school. This is the pros now. And them head busters are going to come in there and bust your head if you don't know what to do. And we're not going to wait all season for you to get it right, son. This is game time. And this game is crucial for the city of Nashville. For the whole city, bro. The whole city is riding on you. And you say you got all these credentials and you can make all these different throws. Everybody, ESPN, everybody, Cam Ward can make all the throws. Well, buddy, you haven't been able to make all the throws. But this year you better make all the throws or you're going to be fired. Fired, fired, fired. And I love y'all. Y'all have a good day. Thank you. And I'm watching, and the whole Titan Nation is watching you play the Jets. And this is the game of the century for you, young man. Thank y'all. Love you.
0: Thanks for the call, Trey. Always great to hear from Trey and his thoughts. I always can find parts of Trey's calls that I agree with. I agree that this game is really, really important for Cam Ward. This is how you can set the narrative for yourself. Now, Cam Ward is going to get an opportunity to continue to prove himself no matter what happens on Sunday. He could throw four interceptions on Sunday against the Jets and they lose by 20. And Cam Ward's not getting benched because of that. But I do think that a lot of Titans fans will completely give up with absolutely no thought in their mind of possibly coming back if Cam Ward has a bad game on Sunday. So I do think that this is an important game for Cam Ward to go prove it and to go and calm some of the nerves around him with a good performance on Sunday. But Trey saying, this is it. This is the one. He's got to prove it now. That's not how the organization is feeling about Cam Ward. It may be how you, as a fan, are feeling about it. And I totally get it, that this is a big game to kind of switch the narrative on Cam Ward and have a good outing. But it's not going to be the end-all, be-all for the organization, right? Like, the organization is not going to give up on Cam Ward if he has a bad game on Sunday.
1: Like Trey said, it's put up or shut up time in a roundabout way. Paraphrasing, obviously. No, temper the expectations. Yeah. One game at a time. Appreciate it, Trey, but just one game at a time,
0: right, buddy. I agree with Trey. It's a really important game. Really important game for Cam Ward to get off to a good start in his second season and start to trend in the right direction and show that he's improved in some of the areas that he struggled in last year. But what happens on Sunday isn't going to be the landmark decision on Cam Ward where Mike Borgonzi is ready to go trade for somebody else and Robert Saleh's got Mitch Trubisky warming up on the sideline. Cam Ward's going to get an opportunity to improve. He's going to get an opportunity to show that he is the franchise quarterback, and that decision isn't coming until, I would say, even the end of the season at the earliest.
1: Yeah, I mean, he's only going into year two here. You got to give him the full season. I mean, everybody said that last year, but as a starting rookie, you got to get the full season on both of those. So, yeah. And back to what Rich Eisen said last week with Chase McJoe, there's a lot of room to improve for a guy like Cam Ward.
0: Yep.
1: So I wouldn't, you know, call the dogs on him yet. I mean, this is a young player here.
0: I do think a lot of fans are using this as a referendum of like, all right, if Cam Ward has a good day, we'll give him another chance. But if he has a bad day and the Titans lose, they're giving up. So I know fans feel that way. The organization doesn't feel that way, and that's what matters. 615-737-1025 is the phone number. We got lots of thoughts coming in on the text line. We see you on the phone lines. We will get to you coming up next to wrap up hour number two. Again, Andrew Allegretta from Vanderbilt Football is going to join us coming up at 11. This Saturday's College Football Game of the Week, presented by Twin Peaks Restaurants, is Oklahoma and Michigan at 11 a.m. on 94.9 The Fan. Twin Peaks, home of 29-degree drafts and wall-to-wall sports. Jake Lyman, Nick Frazier, next man up. 1025 The Game.
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0: Heading to Nissan Stadium for the Titans season opener this Sunday. 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JBJ's has the best food on Broadway, cold beer and cocktails, and stunning skyline views, including two epic rooftops. 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Jake Lyman, Nick Frazier, next man up. 102.5 The Game, talking Titans here in hour number two. Andrew Allegretta, voice of Vanderbilt football, going to join us in a little over 10 minutes to get ready for Vandy and Delaware on Saturday. 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Freddie is called in with thoughts on Cam Ward. Freddie, thanks for calling. Good morning.
1: Good morning, guys. I appreciate y'all letting me talk. How y'all doing?
0: Doing great.
1: Good, good. You know, I was listening to the first caller. I think his name was Trey, what he was saying. But I'm really glad that y'all do have confidence in Cam Ward. But we got to look at the whole picture, man. I mean, in a quarterback that gets behind a bad offensive line, they're going to struggle. And I just don't think the offensive line for the Titans right now is really up to par. That's just my opinion. But any quarterback going to succeed in the NFL or anywhere, they're going to have a nice offensive line. And Cam Ward, I think, will be okay. I mean, he's struggling right now. I see where Lamar Jackson struggled for a while. I mean, it's just, like you said, it's just the NFL. It's a whole different ball game than college and high school football. So that's my thought. I just appreciate y'all letting me talk, man. Y'all take care.
0: Yeah, thanks for the call, Freddie. I think it's a good point that the offensive line can make a quarterback look a lot worse than he is and make a quarterback look better than he is. When you have protection, it's easier for a quarterback to go through his progressions and make the right decisions. We've seen it with C.J. Stroud. As his offensive line deteriorated, his play deteriorated. So with Cam Ward, I'm willing to give this offensive line a chance. I was not confident at all in it heading into training camp. I think I feel better about it heading into the regular season. But I still don't think this is a top-of-the-league unit. I'm hoping they can be a league-average unit, but we've got to see it in-game, in real live action. Can this group, that they really didn't invest much in this offseason, show that they can be a competent five in front of Cam Ward? That starts with the tackles, Dan Moore, J.C. Latham. Can they look better than they did a year ago? And can the two new guys you brought in, Schlotman, who's been a career backup, and Fernando Carmona, prove that they are legitimate NFL starters this year? So I agree with Freddie, the offensive line. I still feel shaky about it, but I do feel better about it than what I did most of the offseason.
2: Yeah, I think the three interior offensive linemen, and Peter Skoronski, Fernando Carmona, and Austin Schlotman, all three of those guys, to me personally, is the strongest parts of that line. I mean, that's an easy, cop-out answer, but we've seen strides from a rookie in Fernando Carmona throughout the preseason and even training camp. I think Peter Skoronski, after getting the big contract, he has proved his worth. There's nothing else to really, base it off of like needing to prove himself anymore. As for Schlotman, I think there has been a little bit of some growing pains, but again, that's a guy that understands the Brian Daboll offense. So if you have those three players that can kind of be your core, and again, back to my initial point I made earlier this hour, in hour number one, run the football. Establish the run up the middle. And when you can get that front hand push off those three interior offensive linemen, you're going to be okay.
0: Yeah, I think running right, we talked about this with TD on Tuesday, running right, is going to be a big part of this Titans game plan. With the nastiness we've seen from Carmona and Latham, you hope that carries over into the regular season and they can be a physical group that you can really run behind. Because I remember seeing last year, Zeitler and Latham together were like the worst guard-tackle duo to run behind in the entire league. So with Latham coming with this new mindset, he's at a really good camp. You bring in Carmona, who's got that youthful, nasty spirit that he's got over there at right guard. You hope that that improves what was a weakness for the Titans last year. 615-737-1025 is our phone number. Couple things I wanted to get to before we wrap up the Titans talk and get to Andrew Allegretta at 11. Titans did name their captains, only three this year. You go one on offense, one on defense, one on special teams, Cam Ward, Jeffrey Simmons, Morgan Cox. Not surprising. If I had to pick one on each unit, those would have been my three. I am a little surprised that they only did three guys.
2: It's a Robert Saleh thing. Connor and I mentioned this last night on the six, and I pointed it out. Every year Robert Saleh was in New York, minus one season, It was three players. It was Zach Wilson, CJ Mosley, and then a special teams guy. So it made sense as to why he does that, because he wants one person to be speaking for each, you know, I'd say position group. That's just my assumption.
0: Yep.
2: But, you know, being in football, you know, systems in the past, that's kind of what head coaches want. They want a commanding chief at each position group. But, I mean, good on them. I would have liked to have seen Peter Skoronski to wear the captain's chest there, but that's just me.
0: Yeah, I mean, I look at this team and I say, if you picked the two leaders, it's obviously Cam and Jeff. And if you want to add a special teamer, Morgan Cox, the tenure that he's had in the NFL and the tenure he's had in Nashville kind of makes him the easy choice, too. Yeah, for other guys who could have been considered, I think you could have considered. Cody Barton was a captain last year, right?
2: I believe so.
0: So, like, he's a veteran guy, Mike linebacker, I think. But does it make it harder to bench him later in the season if he's the captain? Not really, but, you know, I think that might. Amani Hooker could be in there. John Franklin Myers, I know he's new, but established veteran player in this league.
2: That was my big point, though, looking at the captains. Like, obviously, Jeffrey Simmons has been the constant on this team. That's great. Have him be a captain. Same thing for Morgan Cox.
0: Yeah.
2: And then as for Cam Ward, I think if you're a quarterback and you're a front office trying to build that, you know, what's the best way to put this? That comfortability, that establishing dominance as a captain, a leader in some sense, you put him as a captain by default in a roundabout way.
0: See, I do think Cam Ward has proven to be a leader on this team. Like, you see the way he interacts with people on offense and on defense. I think Cam Ward is a deserving captain. I think people really respect him in that locker room. Doesn't make you a great quarterback, right? But I don't think that leadership has ever been an issue for Cam Ward. You know, with Marcus, that was always the question, is he a vocal enough leader that these guys are going to go to war for him? I think Marcus was adored in that locker room, but it's obviously a very different leadership style than what Cam Ward brings. And I think Cam Ward is respected in that locker room as a leader.
2: Yeah, I mean, if you go to Will Levis at this point, too, because he was a captain at one point, I think they kind of fall in the same situation, Cam Ward and Will Levis. Both, I guess, GMs in that case thought that was their guy of the future.
0: Yeah.
2: Didn't turn out that way. I mean, the case is still out on Cam Ward.
0: Yeah.
2: But I also think the reason why there's a lack of captaincy on this team is that there are a lot of players on expiring contract. There are a lot of new players on this team.
0: Yeah.
2: A lot of rookies. You need to have guys that are established leaders. And to your point, Cam Ward probably is that in the locker room.
0: Yeah, Cam Ward, there's a lot about his game that needs to improve. And being a captain doesn't mean that you're a great player. But I do think that if you're talking about the leaders in that locker room, it's Cam Ward, it's Jeffrey Simmons. And so it made a whole lot of sense for Robert Saleh to go with those two. And then, of course, your veteran long snapper in Morgan Cox. 615-737-1025 is the phone number if you want to text or call. But coming up next, Andrew Allegretta going to join us for his weekly visit on the program. Vanderbilt getting ready for Delaware. We'll talk with the voice of the Commodores about everything that he saw last week against Austin Peay and what Vanderbilt can build on heading into week two. Jake Lyman, Nick Frazier, next man up here on 102.5 The Game.
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4: 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I'm Connor Newt. 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We'll be out there from 10 a.m. to 12 p.m. at the Brentwood Concord Road Library, but the Blood Drive will be happening all day from 6 a.m. to 6 p.m. For more information, head to thegamenashville.com.
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6: This week in Vanderbilt history, September 13th, 2025. Another road game to crow about as the Commodores beat 11th-ranked South Carolina 31-7 on a Saturday night at Williams-Brice Stadium. Coach Clark Lee's team jumped out to a fast start, going 73 yards on 9 plays for a touchdown to begin the game. Diego Pavia to Cedric Alexander on an 18-yard pass. The Gamecocks had a quick answer, but the Doors went back in front for good on a Pavia TD pass to Junior Sherrill just before the break. James Lassiter ran for a 44-yard score in the third, then Alexander on a short run to go with a pair of Brock Taylor field goals in the fourth. While the Vanderbilt offense had the ball for 35 minutes, the defense was outstanding as well, forcing four turnovers and holding South Carolina scoreless for almost 51 minutes. The win was Vandy's first in an SEC opener since 2011 and the first against Carolina since 2007, ending a 16-game skid. Commodores 31, South Carolina 7 in September 2025. This week in Vanderbilt history, I'm Kevin Ingram.
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0: 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Vanderbilt football 1-0 after a win over Austin Peay on Saturday. They get ready for Delaware this weekend, and to help us get ready for that one, we're joined by the voice of the Commodores, Andrew Allegretta. Andrew, how's it going? Thanks for coming on.
17: Jake, what's going on?
0: Not much. We are excited for a full weekend of football. We got college football, we got NFL football, and of course, Vandy and Delaware on Saturday afternoon at First Bank Stadium. Andrew, game one, 28-9 win over Austin Peay. What were your impressions of the first look at this new edition of the Commodores, obviously, with some growth that needs to be had on the offensive side of the football?
17: Yeah, for sure. I mean, I think in general, the coaching staff felt like they did pretty well. And I think in general, they felt like there was mostly just little things that get cleaned up, that all of a sudden a score that 28-9 feels like something that maybe Vanderbilt fans coming off of 2025 aren't in love with, all of a sudden it flips, right? Like if you get that holding penalty cleaned up on the first drive, that's a touchdown. I think Clark made the note that the first two drives for Vanderbilt offensively were like 25 or 26 plays, and they got 6 points, 2 field goals out of it, which that's going to lend itself to a game plan that fits Austin Peay. In fact, I think Austin Peay did a great job, Jake, of basically playing the same style of game that Vanderbilt did a couple of years ago to keep games close

0: back half of his freshman season, not his senior season, if you follow what I'm saying there. So we'll see what happens game one to game two. But, you know, they got the job done. I think a lot of credit still has to go to the special teams for a really cool moment where they block and they return it for a two-point conversion. You've got the punt return for a touchdown. I think defensively they had 5 sacks in that game. I thought that was a pretty good statement as well. So, yeah, I mean, the proverbial coach line is that you're much happier to clean stuff up after a win than after a loss.
1: Definitely, and a win that really was never in doubt towards the end of that game. Vandy controlled the game pretty much from start to finish after that opening drive touchdown from Austin Peay. And you mentioned the defense. I was really impressed with what the defense was able to do settling in after that first drive. You've talked about it before that this team, with an inexperienced quarterback one way or the other, needs to hang their hat on running the football and playing good defense, and I felt like we saw good things in both of those aspects on Saturday.
0: I think generally speaking, I think one of the things that Coach Lee talked about, and I think we felt it as we were at the game as well, Jake, was a little bit too often Austin Peay was in like third down and one or third down and two or third down and three or even second down and five. I think trying to create some negative plays on first down would be pretty significant, first and second down, to set up more challenging third downs. Austin Peay didn't convert a ton of third downs. I think like statistically still like, I don't know, 2 for 10, something in that territory. But what it did allow Austin Peay to do was convert on second down or control the football or convert on fourth down, which they did a couple of times. But, you know, I still think this secondary has a real good chance to be havoc creating. That's something that Coach Lee really wants, like not just good pass defense, but like let's go get the football. I think this linebacking core can be truly one of the better ones in the Southeastern Conference. Again, we've talked about all of the NFL scouts that have been at practice for Vanderbilt, with Longwell, with Rinaldi, with Cowan. Like, they've got a chance to be super disruptive. Like, Nick Rinaldi was getting after Chris Parson, the Ravenwood kid for Austin Peay, a handful of times. And I was actually really pleasantly surprised by the defensive line. I think the defensive line for Vanderbilt was perhaps the biggest question mark, if you want to put it that way, coming into this season because of some of the pieces that they lost. But got the transfer from Iowa, Brian Allen, that comes in. He gets a sack. Issa Wataha comes back. By the way, it's Wataha now. We're back.
1: Oh, we're back. We're back to Wataha. Okay, great.
0: We are back. We're back to Wataha. So, if you want to get in the weeds real fast, like technically speaking, his name—he's from Germany. Kind of has this rolled R to it, but he doesn't feel like Americans can do it very well. And by the way, he's right. So he wants to be Wataha, not Watara.
1: Yeah, I heard him on the recording of it. It was like Watara or something, yeah. like similar to that, but it's tough to say that in normal flow of conversation. So I like it. Back to Wataha. I think it sounds great.
0: Yep, I think he wants just the flow of Wataha back. So anyway, he had a couple of sacks. So I was really pleased by the defensive line.
2: Andrew Allegretta's on the line with us. Andrew, when it comes to the wide receiver core, obviously Junior Sherrill, one of the prominent figures on this offense, but a guy that got in the transfer portal, Ja'Cory Thomas, like one catch, 17 yards. Do you see possibly an increased role for him coming in the coming weeks for this team?
0: I think he has to. I mean, I've talked with some of the coaches about him. Like, he's got big play potential. I think one of the things that they discussed was, you know, here's a guy that came from junior college, went to Old Dominion. Now he's playing at the Southeastern Conference. And I think for anybody making these jumps, like some people can kind of just, you know, plug and play with that thing. I think some people have to figure out what it means to execute on a consistent basis. And not to say that Ja'Cory's done a bad job, but I think there's just a learning curve of what it means to kind of execute at this level consistently. And I think he's going to be a factor for this team. I think, you know, the first completion, I think, in Jared Curtis's career went to Ja'Cory Thomas, if I'm not mistaken.
2: Yeah, speaking of Jared Curtis, sorry, go ahead, Andrew.
0: Oh, no, we can go into that. That's fine. But I think he's got to be. Like, they're going to need that second valve, because Junior Sherrill is, to me, a true SEC wide receiver that can make a lot of plays. But if everybody knows it's Junior Sherrill and Cole Spence isn't out there at the moment, like, you need Connor, the tight end, you need Coleman, you need Thomas, you need Tristan Brown, somebody to really feel like there's that other go-to wide receiver or just running backs out of the backfield to help out Junior. So I would be more surprised if Ja'Cory Thomas doesn't continue to grow throughout the course of the season.
2: Yeah, and adding on to that, when you look at the running back room, you have MK Young and Cedric Alexander back once again.

0: they were an integral part of that offense last year with Diego Pavia. Now having a guy like Jared Curtis in the mix in the second half, obviously hearing Clark Lee mention in his press conference earlier this week, going with that 2QB set, how do you see it all shaping out with that offense as a whole now that you've had a little bit of a taste of football for a guy like Jared Curtis out there?
1: Well, I think what Clark said in the press conference, or at least how I hope I interpreted it correctly, is like they're going to need to find some clarity around the quarterback position. We're not going to do the two quarterback thing, I don't think, for the entirety of the season. And he said flat out to us on the Monday night show, proudly aired on 102.5 The Game or 94.9 The Fan Commodore Hour, that they need elevated play out of the quarterback position to get where they want to go this season. That's a Blaze elevating his game. That's Jared Curtis elevating his game one way or the other. So I don't know. I don't know which way it's going to shake out. I think you're looking at two guys that are just, they just don't have a lot of in-game snaps, and we're going to have to figure out what form, not just the offense, but what does this team look like in 2026? Like, what is the identity of this team in 2026? Not to say that there's going to be some sort of wholesale change about identity and all of that sort of stuff, but what works best for this team from a combo of special teams, defense, and offense? And as the coaching staff kind of figures that out, I think that will kind of point the direction of the quarterback play. That's not like a, it's going to be Jared, it's going to be Blaze sort of answer. I do understand why watching that first game and just being around all of this, why they're still trying to let these guys find some live game reps and snaps to kind of settle into where they are and what the shape of the offense is going to be. I do think they have a lot of trust in both of these guys, and Jared continues to ascend, and Blaze is this guy that very much understands the system. But, you know, when you're in live game situations, it's a different deal. And trying to slow that heartbeat down and make smart decisions is a totally different beast. So, you know, we'll see how it shakes out. But I think what Clark said is I'm sure the way that it goes eventually is I'm not sure if I want to use it. If you've got two quarterbacks, you don't have any quarterbacks phrase, but you certainly want to provide some clarity of what the vision of this offense is, and that at some point is going to have to be pointed in the direction of one quarterback versus the other, which is kind of what Clark indicated anyway.
0: Yeah, and I really do think with Clark Lee being a former SEC Coach of the Year, every move he makes on that offensive side of the football, especially with Jared Curtis now in the mix of this roster, they're all calculated. They're not risk, they're calculated moves, which is what makes him one of the better, I'd say, head coaches in the SEC. And the way I asked that question was more of, how do you see running backs like Cedric Alexander and MK Young in this case kind of help a guy like Jared Curtis get more comfortable in that offense? Because I feel like in any form of the NFL and even in college, if you rely on your run game, it will help a quarterback get into a groove.
1: I think Clark has really stressed, both in his media availabilities as well as to the team, it's like everything that we do can help the team toward winning. It's like, we don't have to all look back and wait for the quarterback to figure out its situation. You can run the football really well. You can block really well. You can play really good defense and get off the field on third down. You can create turnovers. You can give the offense short fields. There's all of these things that you can do that doesn't shine the spotlight directly on the quarterback. And I don't think anybody's, and Clark isn't, rejecting the idea of the significance of that position. Again, he told us we need elevated play out of the quarterback position to get where we want to go. But, you know, we're coming off a couple of years where the spotlight was incredibly bright on the quarterback position. Every team doesn't have to take that shape. So I think they're trying to figure out how to best make sure that they're positioning the whole team. And MK is a huge part of it. Like, I think he can rip off huge runs. I think Cedric is continuing to be one of the best running backs in the conference on all three downs, running, receiving, and blocking. So those guys are huge. I think the offensive line is going to have to kind of make sure that it's starting to, the way that Norm Jordan talks about it all the time, is it's not the best five offensive linemen, it's the best five offensive linemen together. that communicate in these zone blocking schemes. So, you know, we're kind of in that position where it's early in the season. You've got some time to figure it out, but you better start moving, cleaning things up, because the pressure gets dialed up. Delaware's good. I mean, they're a good program. They've got a ton of history. And then right after that, you've got an NC State team that's got an NFL quarterback. So you better get yourself dusted up fast. And they certainly understand that, and they're pushing toward that.
2: 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Andrew, always great stuff. Thanks for coming on. And I will see you over there at First Bank Stadium on Saturday.
1: Yes, you will. 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
2: Andrew Allegretta, voice of the Vanderbilt Commodores, as the Doors and Blue Hens get set to do battle on Saturday. We'll react to what Andrew had to say. I will also get back into the NFL later this hour. 49ers Rams in Australia coming up later on tonight. Jake Lyman, Nick Frazier, next man up. 102.5 The Game.
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2: Be a hero and save a life tomorrow at the 13th Annual Williamson County Battle of the Badges Blood Drive. The drive will be held at Brentwood Concord Road Library from 6 a.m. to 6 p.m. and 102.5 The Game will be on hand from 10 a.m. to noon with swag to give away and a chance to win tickets to an upcoming Preds home game. Jake Lyman, Nick Frazier, next man up, 102.5 The Game. Appreciate Andrew Allegretta, voice of Vanderbilt, joining us in the last segment to get ready for the Commodores and the Blue Hens. And Vanderbilt is more than a one-man team, of course. There is a talented defense there. There's a great stable of running backs. The offensive line, I think we saw some good things, some bad things on Saturday night. But, of course, everybody around Vanderbilt is just looking at the quarterback. Is it going to be more of Blaze Berlowitz like we saw on Saturday? Do maybe they let Jared Curtis play a little bit more this weekend? No one knows. Clark Lee has not made that public yet, although he did say both guys are going to play again. Andrew, I think, made a good point, and Clark said it. Like, you can't do this forever. At some point, they've got to settle on a quarterback that they feel gives them the best chance to win. I think this is probably the week that you've got to make that determination. I don't think you can be pulling guys in and out and shuffling the quarterbacks when NC State comes to town next week. You surely can't do it once SEC play rolls around. So I think this week, maybe you, this is just my idea, kind of to get a good evaluation of both guys. Blaze Berlowitz played most of the game last Saturday. He got to get into a rhythm. He played up until the 2-minute warning of the first half, and he played until the game was out of hand in the second half. Maybe flip it. Jared Curtis, let him get his first career start. Let him go out there, get into a little bit of a rhythm, and insert Blaze at times to give him the opportunity too. I think that might give you the best chance to get an evaluation heading into week three of, all right, we've seen both of them do similar things. Who did it better? Who gives us the best chance to win?
0: Yeah, I mean, that's definitely an option. I see it more of a, this quarterback gets a half, the other quarterback gets a half. And I think give Berlowitz the first half, give Jared Curtis the second half, and then let, if Curtis does do a really good job in the second half, allow him to start against NC State. And I feel confident enough to say that Jared Curtis can go up against a team like NC State, because what they look like in week one did not look like a good NC State team.
2: No, NC State against Virginia lost 34-8. It was not good. Not good at all. So that's a very winnable game for Vanderbilt. You'd love to be 3-0 heading to Auburn. Another winnable game. Tough place to play, but a winnable game. You know, that these are really important games coming up the next couple weeks. Delaware, good team. As Andrew said, this is not a pushover game. You can't sleepwalk through this and just expect, oh, there's no chance they beat us. But this is a game Vandy should win. They should win by multiple scores. I'd like to see just, you know, we talked about it with the Titans of just being the aggressor. I'd like to see more of that from Vandy, of this offensive line, win in the trenches. There were a couple of times throughout that game on Saturday against Austin Peay where you weren't able to win in the trenches as an SEC team against an FCS team. I'd like to see that offensive line gel with the new pieces they've brought in and really have a good day on Saturday. And defensively, more of the same. I think if you can disrupt the quarterback, they've got a good quarterback as well, just like Austin Peay did. If you can get sacks and you can force tips and overthrows and get some turnovers, I'd like to see just a more complete performance from Vanderbilt. They won by 19. It's not like that game was Western Michigan, Michigan, where you needed a miracle just to survive. But I'd like to see Vanderbilt put a more complete performance together where you're coming out of that game feeling like, all right, that is our identity. That's what Vanderbilt football is going to look like this year. Now you can head into that 10-game stretch of power conference opponents with a little bit more confidence.
0: Yeah, and what Andrew said about the inside linebackers, Nick Rinaldi, one of the big prominent, I'd say, defensive players for this Vanderbilt defense, definitely has stepped up to the occasion. And I think in the next two games against Delaware, and even in this case for NC State, that's what frustrated NC State in week one against Virginia was the disruption from the interior defensive line and also the linebacker groups. So if they can continue to do that on the Vanderbilt defensive side of the ball, that they should be able to go 3-0 and go into conference play feeling pretty good about themselves.
2: Yeah, I mean, that defense has pieces. They do. And is it all going to come together and they're going to be an elite unit? I don't know. But like, I look at the returners they bring back. The linebacking group is really good. We had Brian Longwell on yesterday, and he talked about just the connection that he has with Cowan and Rinaldi and the trust they have with each other in that linebacking room. The front four. Issa Wataha, back to what we expected his name would be. Two sacks on Saturday against Austin Peay in his return after missing last year with an injury, or most of last year. You've got Miles Capers. You've got Brian Allen, the transfer from Iowa. You've got Glenn Seabrooks. You've got Martell Height in the secondary with C.J. Hurd and Ricardo Jones. Like, that defense has the tools to be really good. So I'd like to see them have another strong performance, maybe get off to a better start. And then on the offensive side of the ball, I think you just want to see them be a little bit more explosive. I don't need to, like, last year with Diego Pavia and Eli Stowers and Trey Richardson, like, you had more of an ability to be explosive. They don't need to be what they were last year, but I think you do need to see this team have that big play threat. I think Junior Sherrill can be that. I think that you mentioned Ja'Cory Thomas, I think, can be that. Caleb Barnett, their little speedster sophomore, he can be that. Cedric Alexander and MK Young can be that. You got to see it. I'd love to see a couple of big plays in this game on Saturday to really pull away from this Delaware team.
0: Yeah, and if this team can build some really good chemistry through the next two games, especially being out of conference, imagine what this team could be like throughout the SEC schedule. Because, like you mentioned with the defensive side of the ball, with all those players you listed off earlier, when you're comfortable with the players you're playing with, you're able to play more freely. You're able to play more of your style of football. And whether that be, you know, more of a speedster through the slot or something along those lines, you can play a more freestyle football, which I'm sure Clark Lee enjoys to watch because it's easier to coach those players.
2: And I do think that Tim Beck kept things vanilla on Saturday against Austin Peay. I mean, we talk about it with the preseason game with the Titans. You don't want to put a whole lot on film in a game where your vanilla is good enough to beat their game planning, right? That's what it was. I think it's similar this week, but I want to see it look a little bit more like a team that can compete at the SEC level with these teams. When you play Auburn, you're going to need to have a big play threat. And I'd like to see them be a little bit more explosive this week against Delaware. Again, it's not like the game against Austin Peay was ever in doubt. They went down 6-5, and they went down, kicked a field goal, and they led the rest of the way. They rolled. But you'd like to see a little bit more explosiveness on the offensive side, because that is a lot of what made Vandy so good last year, was the big play threat with their running back, their wide receivers, and of course Diego Pavia.
0: Yeah, and I mean, you mentioned Auburn in this case. I'm not trying to look too far ahead of the schedule, but I'm not worried for Vanderbilt at all when they go up against Auburn, just because of what I saw in week one against Baylor. And I get it's just week one, it's probably the overreaction, but if Vanderbilt's, you know, like, I go back to the linebacker group, if they can continue to contain the quarterback and allow him to be just uncomfortable, which is what Baylor did easily to Byron Brown, I could see Vandy, you know, doing some damage this year throughout the SEC schedule. I mean, back to my initial point, if they can go 3-0, they're sitting really pretty.
2: I do think there's a decent chance Vandy is 4-0 heading to Athens, right? Like, it is. I think they are going to be favored against NC State at home, and I think Auburn. Maybe Auburn's favored, but it's going to be kind of a pick 'em between those two. On the road, Auburn's got a first-year coach. I think that's a very winnable game for Vanderbilt, but you do have to start to see the offense look a little bit cleaner. And again, it's one game. Hopefully they got some of the kinks out, maybe some of the jitters, and you can get ready for this game and look a lot better. But I do think this game, the result is very likely going to be a Vanderbilt win by multiple scores, but you'd like to see it look a little bit cleaner than it did against Austin Peay.
0: 100%. And you mentioned the vanilla playbook a little bit. I do think, obviously we all know it's done on purpose just so you don't give away too much, but I would say second half, if you have to keep it vanilla in the first half, that's fine. But if you want to open up playbook, let it be the second half.
2: Well, I think if they feel the game's in any jeopardy, they're going to open it up, right? Like, you don't lose a game just to keep stuff off tape. But right. I think early on, I think you're right. They're probably going to stick with that basic game plan. And we'll see. Maybe they open it up as the game goes along. 615-737-1025 is our phone number. We got 30 minutes left in the show. We'll get back into the NFL coming up next. Rams, Niners, tonight in Melbourne. Is that, that's how they say it? Melbourne, Australia.
0: Melbourne, yeah.
2: Melbourne. We'll talk about it coming up next. Game two of the NFL season tonight on Netflix. Jake Lyman, Nick Frazier, next man up. 1025 The Game.
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17: I'm Fox 17 Code Red meteorologist Greg Bobis. Our morning, upper 70s and low 80s. A few scattered rain showers possible. And this afternoon, scattered thunderstorm activity creeps into the forecast through sunset. High temps once again in the mid-90s.
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0: Next man up, 102.5 The Game. Jake Lyman, Nick Frazier with you for a couple more segments on this Thursday. The NFL season is underway. Seahawks with a 13-10 win over the Patriots last night. Not a good start for Drake May to his third season. Not a good start to the season for Sam Darnold, but not because of his performance. An injury, five plays in to his hip. Adam Schefter putting it out there a couple of minutes ago that he underwent an MRI on his hip. Team doctors are still reviewing it to determine how much time he will miss. It is expected to be some time, but the team believes it dodged a bullet. So good news for the Seahawks, good news for Sam Darnold that, you know, if he had broken his hip, you're probably not seeing Sam Darnold the rest of the year. So good to see that at least is not as serious as it could have been, but Seahawks expect Sam Darnold to at least miss some time.
1: Yeah, and like we said in the first hour, I mean, you have the one and only Drew Lock, who had a pretty good preseason and now showed that he can play with the best of the best, and all you need him for is just a couple weeks. That's all you need him for.
0: Right, you get the extended rest here leading up to week two, and we talked about it. Your next two games are Arizona, Washington, games you can win with Drew Lock as your quarterback. Then you get into a tough stretch that I believe starts with the Chargers in week four. That's when I think you'd like to have Sam Darnold back, but we'll see what those MRI results come back looking like. Benjamin says, brutal day if you have Bowers, Darnold, and A.J. Brown all on your fantasy team. Yeah, Brock Bowers missing at least a week or two.
1: Sam, one or two games, I believe.
0: Yeah, so that's and it was funny. I'm blanking on their head coach's name, the new guy. LaFleur. No, LaFleur's in, it's
1: Kubiak.
0: Kubiak. Yeah, I was like, it's a football family, I know that. Clint Kubiak was saying that he expects him to be okay, and then reports come out that he's going to miss some time here. So tonight, we get game two of the NFL season in Australia. Rams, 49ers, the presumptive Super Bowl favorites, the Los Angeles Rams, heading out there to Australia yesterday. They landed about, 15 hours ago, I think they said. It was like last night, and they play a game in a little over 24 hours. So it's they play later tonight. They landed a little over 24 hours before they play the game. They will fly back tonight after the game ends. Bold strategy. I don't know what's going to be the better strategy from these teams. We've talked about it. It just fascinates me that the Niners have been there for a week. The Rams just got there yesterday, and we're going to get a really good representation of who did it better. The Rams apparently have been sending staffers to Australia over the past 2 years and testing like what leads to the best performance for these people. Maybe not football players, but like what leads to the best like health benefits of how you travel. And they said this was the best way to do it. We shall see. But tonight, Rams Niners going to be played with the Rams spending less than 72 hours in Australia, while the Niners have been there for a week now.
1: Well, I guess this is where my NRL expertise comes into play for travel here. The last couple of years, the NRL has done week one over there in Las Vegas. Normally, the teams, they fly in on a Monday, and they stay the entire week. So it seems like the 49ers have the right idea.
0: Yeah.
1: Because if there are Australian teams out there that are traveling a week to come to the States, there's a reason for it.
0: It's going to be very interesting to see if that plays a factor tonight. A couple of injury notes. No Aaron Donald in this game. Aaron Donald did not travel with the Rams as he continues to readjust to being in the NFL. It seems like next week could be in question as well when they play the Giants, so we'll see with Aaron Donald. But we won't get to see the fantasy team defensive line of Donald and Garrett next to each other quite yet.
1: Yeah, and I'm okay with him missing week one. I really am. Joe kind of griped at me yesterday about this, but you signed him for the long haul. You signed him for the Super Bowl run. You didn't sign him for a week one game. I mean, you did. Don't get me wrong. I'm going to get some backlash from it. I understand. $20 million is a lot. Up to 30, but
0: I agree with you, though. Like, you don't bring, 36-year-old Aaron Donald off the street after 3 years of retirement because you think he's going to be this Iron Man who plays 60 snaps in 17 games. You're bringing him in to be, your super sub, to use a soccer term, of, this is going to be a guy that I think you hope when the playoffs roll around, you're going to get 20 to 30 really good snaps out of. I don't think you can expect Aaron Donald to be a 10 to 12 sack guy this year, but I think you can expect him to make plays in big moments for you. That's why they brought him here. So, yeah, I agree with you. I have no problem with him missing week one, miss week two, and then be on a pitch count for a little bit. They need Aaron Donald for December and January and February more than they need him for September and October.
1: Yeah, and like you mentioned earlier with the, I guess, the staffers from Los Angeles that have gone out to Australia to test out what's good for travel, I'm sure they're doing the same test with Aaron Donald of what's best for him to get back to full play, and I think you can use week one as another prep week for him to get back to full strength.
0: We will see George Kittle tonight, it looks like. George Kittle, who was injured late last season, seems to have recovered enough to play tonight. So this 49ers team is really intriguing. They have so much talent on that roster, but they just always find a way to not stay healthy. So I am really intrigued to see what this team looks like this year. Brock Purdy back healthy. Can he have another really good year? You've still got Kittle. You've still got McCaffrey, who's aging. You've got Deshaun Stribling, who we saw firsthand looks to be a really strong rookie for them. You know, you're missing some of your guys. Ricky Pearsall is injured. They just lost a defensive tackle that I'm blanking on this week to an injury. You still got Nick Bosa. You still got Fred Warner. This is a good team.
1: Got Mike Evans.
0: Yeah, Mike Evans is brought in from Tampa. Will they stay healthy? I don't know. But I still think this is a team with the talent to be a playoff team and be capable of making a run if they're able to keep everybody on the field.
1: And looking at the weather right now in Melbourne, Australia, it says for Friday, which is, yeah, they're 17 hours ahead, so yes.
0: They're playing Friday morning.
1: Yeah, that which is a custom for NRL games if you have a full slate of games. It's 61 degrees, so a little chilly.
0: Okay.
1: So if you have some hamstring issues, if you're an older player, might want to watch out for that.
0: The stadium looked great, by the way. The rugby stadium. Like, I feel like that's going to be a cool atmosphere for football today.
1: I wish it was their, like, true NRL rugby stadium. They're using the cricket / AF1 or AFL. Yeah, AFL. That's what it is.
0: Yeah.
1: I don't follow AFL as much, but Australian rules football or whatever it is, I'm more NRL, but it is what it is. I would love to have seen it at Melbourne Stadium, but it's not.
0: 615-737-1025 is the phone number. We got one more segment. Did want to mention this within the last 3 minutes. Aria Gerson from the Tennessean says that Clark Lee has clarified today Blaze Berlewitz will start against Delaware. Both quarterbacks will play, and the hope is to get Jared Curtis more early action. So Berlewitz starting for the second straight week, but maybe you get to see Jared Curtis a little earlier than we did against Austin Peay. 615-737-1025. We'll take your thoughts on our phone and text line. Last call for phones. We'll wrap up the show after this. Jake Lyman, Nick Frazier, next man up here on 102.5 The Game.
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0: Next man up, 102.5 The Game. Final segment on this Thursday. Jake Lyman, Nick Frazier with you. Tonight we head to the land down under for game two of the NFL season. Rams and Niners from Melbourne because it's like, unless you do the accent, I feel like Melbourne doesn't sound right.
1: Melbourne, Australia.
0: Melbourne, tonight. On Netflix, I know we talk about this anytime there's an event on Netflix, but it's I'm still not a huge fan of it. The presentation for a lot of their stuff has been meh. Like the Home Run Derby was, I liked some of the analysts they've brought on. Like I feel like they've got such a big budget that they're able to get some of the, like they had Barry Bonds talking about the Home Run Derby. I thought that was cool. So I think they have good talent. I don't know. It always kind of feels like they're doing a little bit too much on Netflix, if that makes sense.
1: Yeah, there are way too many camera angles. Like, if we talk about the Home Run Derby for an example, the Home Run Derby camera was awful. They kept using the drone footage. They kept using the camera of the pitcher. They kept using the camera behind home plate. And when they used the tracking camera where the home run ball was going, you can never follow it. Just give us the wide-angle lens. Easy still shots, and if you want to do that, that's fine. But yeah, to your point with the analyst, it was fantastic. Barry Bonds, Albert Pujols, Anthony Rizzo, I'm okay with that.
0: I got to say, I'm racking my brain. Who's calling the game tonight?
1: Great question. I know with the Netflix broadcast, they kind of get, you know, mixed in with the NFL Network to do those games as well. Because last year when there was a Netflix game, I believe Rich Eisen was on there with Kurt Warner.
0: Let's see. Okay, so the studio crew, Elle Duncan, of course, she's like their studio host that they hired. Man, this is kind of, as I said, I do like the analysts they bring in because you do get to hear different voices than you do elsewhere. Now, I'm not a huge Michael Irvin guy. He's going to be on the desk tonight. Michael Irvin's a little, he was the one guy that I was a little bit like, meh. Oh, when he was on NFL Game Day Morning, the screaming and all that stuff. But he's on there with Nick Foles and Clay Matthews. That's a very interesting group.
1: I think a lot of people, and obviously Clay Matthews, structurally of his face is okay, but the memes of his face looking chiseled like a statue,
0: yeah,
1: or whatever.
0: They physically did that. It's like makeup. I don't know if you saw it. They did this on purpose as like a promo for the game, I guess.
1: I thought it was just a joke.
0: No, it's makeup. He took it off. But yeah, like his new look, it wasn't like AI or something like that.
1: That's what I thought. There was like a graphic or something like that. Okay, wow.
0: I thought that too. And then I saw the video of them putting the makeup on and all that. So the broadcast crew, Noah Eagle and Luke Kuechly. I really like that group.
1: That'll be fun.
0: Kuechly, I haven't heard a ton of him as an analyst, but I mean, he's known as one of like the smartest guys to have played NFL football in the last 15 years. Like, could diagnose plays before the offense even called it. So I'm excited to hear him. Noah Eagle he's really good. He's really good. He's got the eye into him, but I think also has his own style. He was calling the end of that Western Michigan-Michigan game over the weekend. So that's actually, it's a good crew. And you've got MJ Acosta-Ruiz and Tom Pelissero on the sidelines. So it's a good group. I actually do like that that broadcast team that we'll have tonight on Netflix.
1: I'm curious to see how CBS responds to all this with like their color analyst, because obviously Tony Romo's not in the picture right now. I wonder if this is a feeling out process when you have guys that are independent contractors with Netflix, like a Luke Kuechly, for example.
0: That is true, because right, like Kuechly is not, I don't think he's a full-time Netflix employee. So right, like this could be kind of a tryout to get one of those full-time analyst positions.
1: Because right now it's J.J. Watt.
0: Which, here's what I would do if I was CBS. I would offer a blank check to Greg Olson. I think that Olson probably feels a little bit jilted by the whole Tom Brady thing, where he was on the top broadcast team. And, you know, I'm sure he understands that when you sign Tom Brady to the type of deal that he got, that he's going to be your number one guy. But Greg Olson is really good at this job, and I think CBS could take advantage of kind of that falling out of, all right, let's go get Greg Olson and put him with with Jim Nance, I guess. Yeah, with Jim Nance. I keep forgetting what Jim Nance has retired from already, but he's still doing football, obviously.
1: Yeah.
0: Get him for Jim Nance, and I think that would be a great team.
1: I agree. I think Greg Olson's going to be the hot commodity after his contract is up with the, Fox? Yeah. So then you have NBC. Is Chris Collinsworth, how long is he going to go?
0: Yeah, that is a good question.
1: I mean, how long is Al Michaels going to go for Prime? You know, it just makes you wonder, what's the upcoming look going to look like?
0: I love Al. I really do. I've said this before on the air, too. Love Al. One of the legends of my craft of play-by-play. It's been time for him to hang it up. It has like a Lee Corso feel to it, of like, you love the guy and you love getting to see and hear them on TV weekly, but it's like, it's time. And I think Noah Eagle could end up being a possibility for that job. Or his dad, honestly. Like the Eagle clan, I think, is just I have my favorite new lead broadcaster position. I don't know if he'd do it because he does radio nationally. Kevin Harlan. Like, I know that he is the Westwood One radio voice, so he may not want to give that up, but if he got a number one position doing TV, I think that would be... Kevin Harlan's great.
1: Yeah.
0: I love Harlan.
1: When there was something back in the day where he was broadcasting two games simultaneously.
0: Yeah, it was week 17 back in 2020. It was the 2019 season. It was the year the Titans went to the AFC Championship game, where he was calling a game. I think it was like Chiefs Broncos or something.
1: The other one was Miami.
0: But the other was Miami and New England, which was coming down to the wire, and it had effects on everybody. And it's like, what game are you calling? I'm calling both games! Great stuff. Love us some Kevin Harlan. Excited for tonight's game? 49ers-Rams. Who you got?
1: I have the Rams by three.
0: I'm going to go LA, too. I don't like the way they traveled, though. So, like, and I know that's not everything. Talent wins. I think this is a game San Francisco can win, but the Rams are loaded. I'm going to go with LA to win this game. We'll be back 9 a.m. tomorrow to recap that one and get you ready for a loaded weekend of football. Titans and Jets Sunday, full college football slate, full NFL slate. So excited for tomorrow, 9 to noon. Dr. Crane, always a pleasure having you in.
1: Thank you, man.
0: We will talk to you tomorrow morning. Keep it right here on 102.5 The Game. Chase and Big Joe are coming up next.
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33: The Omni Nashville Hotel. Here at Barline, Chase McKay, Big Joe Dubin, Parker Kelly with you. Welcome into Chase and Big Joe on this Thursday edition. What's going on, JoJo?
34: Hey, man, what's going on? We had football last night. We got football tonight. We got football tomorrow night. We got football Saturday. We got football Sunday. We got football Monday. Just give it. We'll do it. Let's go.
33: We're all about the football.
34: We are. We survived, right? I mean,
33: we love the football.
34: May, June, and July, and most of August, so we're good to go. And had a nice game last night. It wasn't the most exciting game, but it was a good game. And we'll go, man. Tonight we got the Niners and the Rams, who are playing tomorrow morning in Australia at 10 o'clock, which is all confusing to me.
33: See, I think they've already played that game. We just don't know.
34: I think you're correct. So if we get the outcome, we'll bet on it, make some money, and go forward with this.
33: That'll start a congressional hearing.
34: Could you imagine that? I can't even wrap my mind around time zones and the international dateline and who's what's where. I just know that it's 12:02 in Nashville. That's all that matters.
33: Looks like Sam Darnold, they've ruled out a fracture in the hip, but MRI to come. So he left after the first couple plays of the game last night, and Drew Lock came in, ends up getting the win for the Seahawks. A.J. Brown gets injured as well in the second half, but the defending Super Bowl champions and the New England Patriots, 13-10 the final. Seattle gets the win, and Mike Vrabel 0-2 in season openers with the Patriots.
34: Good. As we've talked about, anytime your quarterback throws off his back foot, it's bad. And Drake May's pass last night at the end of the game at the intercepted end zone, awful.
33: Yeah, it was bad.
34: Awful decision, awful pass, awful everything. You're in range for the field goal. I understand that you kind of want to go for the win, but that was a pass that was so bad and so – and. If you watch, when he throws the pass, there's a wide-angle shot, and the ball is almost getting caught, and there's a Patriots lineman who's got his hand on his head because he knows exactly that the game is over, and it happened. But a good game, and Seattle wins, and Vrabes is 0-1, man.
33: He is, but look, we'll see. I mean, three interceptions by your quarterback.
34: Yeah. Well, they lost last year to the Raiders in the opening game, didn't they, opening weekend?
33: Yeah, so remember that stat we had about coaches beating their former teams in their debut with a new team?
34: Yeah.
33: Technically, for Pete Carroll, it was the Patriots, not the Seahawks.
34: Oh, okay. All
33: that,
34: right.
33: That's where I was confused. I was like,
34: oh, we're confused on the daily, so yeah. It happens.
33: Because I think many people forget that Pete Carroll was the coach of the Patriots at one time.
34: Was he the coach before Belichick?
33: I think so.
34: No, after Parcells. Then Carroll. Or is it Carroll, then Parcells?
33: No, because Parcells had gone to the Jets. Because wasn't Bill supposed to replace him with the Jets, and that was the whole...
34: Yeah.
33: Yeah, so it was Pete Carroll.
34: Because okay. Pete did the choking sign when the kicker missed the field goal, and he did a choking sign. And
33: yeah.
34: That's how I first heard about Pete Carroll doing that. That was in the mid-early 90s.
33: Let me confirm this.
34: Confirm. We're confirming. We're working the phones.
33: Yeah, it was Parcells, Pete Carroll, Bill Belichick, then Mayo, then Vrabel.
34: So Pete Carroll was there 97, 98?
33: Yeah, three seasons, 97 to 99, and then Belichick took over in 2000.
34: All right, that makes sense. Yeah, but Pete Carroll was famous for the, or infamous for the choking sign for the kicker.
33: You know what's funny?
34: Eddie Murphy?
33: Yeah, but Pete Carroll got them to the playoffs twice.
34: Did he?
33: In those 3 years. He won the East one time and got them. I mean, he wasn't awful.
34: Did I guess it was Bledsoe?
33: Was
34: this guy?
33: Yeah, because Parcells took them to the Super Bowl.
34: Yep.
33: And then he left.

0: Look forward to that. And at 2:30, longtime championship-winning coach from the Volunteers, former AD as well, Philip Fulmer, will join the show.
1: You're so excited about that one, buddy.
0: Yeah, why not? It'd be fun.
1: Yeah. What's he doing now?
0: He's got a podcast called The Riverside with Eric Ainge is a big part of that. So we'll talk to him. And, you know, obviously with tomorrow being the 25th anniversary of September 11th, I think, you know, getting a coach's perspective on what he went through, you know, with the Vols and not playing that weekend and changing the whole schedule. So,
1: well, you know, what happened, and again, I'm much older than you are, but that they postponed, that was the Florida week.
0: Yeah,
1: they postponed
0: right.
1: it until the end of the year, and Fulmer and the Vols went down and whipped Spurrier's butt. That was Spurrier's last game at Florida Field as Florida coach.
0: So that's before he left for the Redskins?
1: Yep, that was his last game. So Travis Stevens from Clarksville went down there and ran all over Florida's defense again. I mean, all over their defense, and the Vols won, and then the Vols bounced to the SEC championship that year.
0: Nice.
1: Where they got beat by Mr. Nick Saban and the LSU Tigers.
0: Yeah, okay. So 7002, talking about the Patriots, says it was Parcells, Carroll, Belichick, Curtis Martin, and Drew Bledsoe were with Pete Carroll.
1: Pretty good. It's a pretty good little line, and, you know, Curtis Martin made the Hall of Fame.
0: He did. As an undrafted guy? When he
1: No, I think that he was – I came out of Pitt. I don't think he was. You can check, though, but he's a hell of a running back. And then he ended up going to the Patriots to the Jets with –
0: Yeah.
1: With Bill.
0: Third round. Yeah, undrafted.
1: Third round. Good running back. So, yeah, it was anyway, the Florida game and Tennessee game that year postponed, and that's how then Spurrier went to the Redskins the next 2 years, where he was terrible, and then went to South Carolina, where he quit on the team in 2015.
0: I knew that was coming.
1: Right? I'm sorry, Steve Spurrier quit on a football team, and nobody seems to remember that.
0: I had a
1: quarterback walked in and said, "Coach, I'm done halfway through the season." Spurrier would have ripped him apart in the press, to the players, everything else. Yet he quit. And what pissed me off about that was, like, a week later, he's golfing. I'm stressed out. Then he's golfing. Quit on his team, man.
0: Yeah.
1: You guys can all love Spurrier for what he was. That's fine. Gator Mike, you can call in. I'll argue all day with you about how much of a quitter he is. Please don't. So I'm glad Fulmer and the Vols kicked his ass and – Gainesville in December of, 2001?
0: Yeah, something like that.
1: Yeah.
0: You done with your food?
1: I am done with my food. Okay. Thank you so much.
0: Yeah. You got a rant?
1: My rant is it's a daily rant, and it still bugs me. I just don't know why, and this is not going to be funny, so go ahead, you won't laugh anyway. The turn signal thing is to me, every day still drives me crazy. That's the only rant I got because I got behind that two Waymos today, right? And the Waymos use turn signals. So if a driverless car can use turn signals, why can't we? Why can't we do that?
0: I'm with you on
1: right?
0: that.
1: Right? I got behind two of them at a red light here about an hour. Thank you. You're welcome. Thank you for that. If Waymos can use turn signals, why can't we? That's it. It's that simple. And it happens all across this city.
0: I could not agree with you
1: more. Did I tell you they fixed the red light at McGavick Pike at Two Rivers?
0: Because of your
1: complaint? I don't know. Look, it was 54 seconds. Now it's down to 16. I saw a crew working on the red light because there's that big giant box right under the red light, and they were working on it about 2 weeks ago. And the red light went from 54 seconds to 16 seconds. So whoever in national government is charged with the red lights, thank you, because it worked wonderfully well.
0: I think you should take credit for it.
1: No, I'm not.
0: You don't get credit for a lot of things. Why not? Why
1: I'm not? Not. No. We're good with that. This is a community thing. We're all one.
0: Okay.
1: One for all.
0: All right. Well, I agree with that. What is our question of the day?
1: All right, so the Rams and Niners play tonight in Australia. Have you ever been to Australia? I'm curious. Have you ever been to Australia? Would you go to Australia? My answers are no and hell no, because have you seen the insects in Australia?
0: I have not.
1: The raid ain't going to kill them. You're going to need a full-out front force from the U.S. Navy to kill the insects in Australia. I do not want, no interest. Do you?

0: I've never been to Australia, but yeah, I would go.
1: You would go?
0: Yeah. It'd be fun. Adopt a koala bear or something.
1: Okay, what if they adopt you?
0: You know.
1: So how about this? You got to spend one or two nights out in the outback. I'm telling you, you're going to say no. Look,
0: do I get a blooming onion?
1: You get a blooming onion, yeah. It's called a... Never mind. It's called a whelp on your behind. That's your blooming onion.
0: No,
1: I have no interest.
0: I've heard Perth is really cool.
1: He's in Chicago, right? Station Ryan Perth, station man, and whatever he does up there in Chicago.
0: He does whatever Mitch tells him.
1: Isn't that right? So no, I have zero interest in going to Australia. Yeah. Zero. And you'd go? I'm not going.
0: Yeah.
1: No. Go. No pass.
0: I've never been off this continent, so
1: okay,
0: I'd be open to it.
1: All right, I mean, I'd
0: go. Like, I've never even been to Hawaii.
1: Oh man, it's all right. Get you out there. There's take a shuttle out there for you. You can paddleboard out to Hawaii.
0: You
1: can,
0: you know,
1: do that.
0: At some point we're gonna have, like, I mean, we'll probably be Star Trek and have like transporters at some point and can, like, hey, I'll go to Hawaii today. You know, just beam over there.
1: What do you think that's gonna happen? 200 years?
0: Yeah, probably.
1: Would you do that? Are your particles?
0: I'd probably be like, remember how Bones was like, I'm not getting in one of those damn things.
1: Bones fossil? Yeah. It's called a team bus on the way to Nissan Stadium.
0: Be like John Madden, like, I'm not doing this.
1: Yeah, right? No, I just don't. No, I have no interest in going and get confused by the time, but I've heard the insects in Australia are on a whole, like centipedes as big as you. Like 6'10" with size 50 feet. I'm not doing that. And the spiders, oh man, pass. I'm good, man. I'll go to the lake. I'll go to Percy Priest Lake and hang out.
0: Nevada Josh made me laugh with your text, but I'm not gonna read it.
1: Oh, please do.
0: No. Hair Metal Henry, I'm with you, Joe. No, and hell no. I don't sit in my own house for 17 hours a day. I sure as hell ain't going to be sitting on a tube doing 500 miles an hour for 17 hours.
1: A tube! Oh, God, yes!
0: Okay. Here's a whole nother conversation. I don't mind flying, but I don't think I love it at this point. So, like, Vegas, which is about 4 hours from here.
1: Sure.
0: That you know, is good. I can handle that. But 17 hours across, you know, the ocean, and
1: no,
0: and I don't know how I would do with that.
1: Hey, now can't you sit? I mean, I haven't been on one of those planes that's got a pod and everything that you could sit in and hang out, but 17 hours, man?
0: Yeah, that's a lot.
1: That's way too long. I'll watch that on TV, and that's fine, but I'm not doing that. I'm not doing any bit of that. I'm good. Yeah, there are places here in America I haven't been. Like, I've never been to Seattle. I need to go to Seattle, right? There's places here I want to see besides going over to Sydney or Perth, whatever it is.
0: Yeah. 615-737-1025 if you want to weigh in on that. And also the game last night, the NFL season has officially kicked off, and there's another one tonight. We'll talk about that and much more, including the Titans and the Jets coming up. It's Chase and Big Joe on this Thursday, 1025 the game.
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0: Jason Big Joe, 102.5 The Game, here on this Thursday at the Omni Nashville Hotel at Bar Lines. Parker Kelly in for Dr. Crane today. They did the old switcheroo. Because, you know, Dr. Crane's got a lot of speaking engagements.
1: He does.
0: That he goes
1: He's through. All over the place.
0: So he is doing that today, and Parker, nice enough to hang out with us. Parker, how are you?
12: Gentlemen, I'm fantastic this morning. Cannot complain. Football's back.
0: That is good. What'd you think about some of the throws that Drake May made last night that led to interceptions?
12: I thought he played with a level of immaturity that I didn't expect to see, especially on that last play. It reminded me of the game where Aaron Rodgers, you know, went down with a season-ending injury four plays in when they played the Bills, and Josh Allen had four interceptions, I think, in that second half, and they lost to the Jets despite losing Aaron Rodgers. That's kind of what that game reminded me of last night, with Drake May turning the ball over three times in the fourth quarter alone.
0: Yeah. I think that's fair. Do we – I mean, look, I know, Joe, what I'm about to say is probably a stretch.
1: Okay.
0: Because, I mean, if you look at the first half, how much of that was Darnold getting hurt and the Seahawks had to kind of recover from that, and it took them a half to do that? And how much of it was did the Patriots feel like a team that had been dealing with some unneeded distraction for an entire offseason?
1: Well, I think it's opening game. You get good points. So both teams are, you know, sluggish. It's like a heavyweight fight. You know, the first five, six rounds, you're trying to fill each other out. Look, these offenses are extremely boring. It was a boring football game for a lot of part of this. There's no creativity. Yeah, your quarterback goes out five plays into the game, whatever, and you got to adapt. I get that. Drew Locke's not a bad quarterback. He's not Sam Darnold. But at the same time, I think the Patriots were vastly underrated. I mean, that's a good football team. You know, the Russini-Vrabel thing with distraction. Once the players get on the field, they don't care. That is a non-factor. It's a non-factor to most of that team, right? The media loves it. They beat that drum to death of Russini and Vrabel, all that. But the players, I'm telling you, don't care once the ball kicks off. So it's a game that the Patriots have. But you knew that Seattle was going to get it together and kind of roll with it. They got a new offensive coordinator, and they put things together and roll, and they win 13-10. The Patriots, I didn't hand them the game, but Drake May was a bad, bad play. But I think it was a heavyweight fight where they just kind of slugged each other and held each other in the corner for a long time and got it done, and Seattle won the game. It could have gone either way last night, and so Seattle got it, and that's a good football team. Patriots are a good football team, and it's 13-10. Well, I don't even know what the spread was last night.
0: Three and a half, I think.
1: Figures.
0: Something like that.
1: Vegas is never wrong.
0: Looks like A.J. Brown has a high ankle sprain, is what the NFL Network is reporting. So
1: that was, you watch it.
0: So he'll probably miss half the season, knowing him.
1: You watch that in slow motion, and see the guy's knee went right on his ankle last night, and is like, ouch. But, you know, it's, Seattle, now they got a week and a half off to get ready for game number two. NFL.com just came out with a list today of all 32 quarterbacks, where they rank in their tiers. And they have the top quarterback in the NFL, Josh Allen. Number four is Drake May. They got Allen, Stafford, Mahomes, and Drake May. I'm not going to bore you with all this, but at 26 is Cam Ward. He's in tier four with Tyler Shuck, Jackson Dart, Bryce Young, and Kyler Murray. The worst-rated quarterback in this list, who do you think it is?
0: The worst
1: starting quarterback in the NFL. The worst starting quarterback, according to NFL.com.
0: Why am I? Jacoby Brissett.
1: No, he's not. Nope. Jacoby Brissett is 28th.
12: Is it Deshaun Watson?
1: It is Deshaun Watson.
0: There you go.
1: Which I think is wrong, because they got Tua ahead of him at 30. That 31, they got Malik Willis at 30. Aaron Rodgers at 29. Okay. I'll discount that list right there. Aaron Rodgers.
0: Why are they writing Rodgers? I mean, I get it. He's
1: last year
0: 47 years old or whatever he is, but like he's still Aaron Rodgers.
1: I bet he's got a top five arm in the NFL. I doubt my mind.
0: Like, I think if he is truly at peace with this being his last year, he didn't care if the arm falls off. He's going to go give it everything he has.
1: Sure. All right, absolutely. That bottom list, Cousins, Brissett,
0: what's
1: Rodgers, NFL.com. Because, you know, we know we love lists. This is not a Mike Sando list, but that's okay. Malik Willis, 30. Tagovailoa, 31. I mean, the Falcons, what a disaster. I mean, Titans fans, it could be worse. Not much, but it could be worse with the Cardinals and the Falcons and the Dolphins. And we asked John McClain, like, how does you let a team get – I mean, the GM of the Dolphins was there for 15 years, allegedly. I mean, that's how do you get so bad? I mean, in your talent valuation, and it's not salary cap things that go on. How do you just so bad at evaluating talent? And then coaching staff. I mean, they've had, Joe Philbin was there. Dan Campbell took over for a little bit.
0: Yeah, he was the interim.
1: Who was the guy that the text messages to Belichick?
0: Oh, Brian Flores.
1: Brian Flores was there, and then Mike McDaniel, who we fell in love with, because, look, he's neat. He's wearing capris to coach the team, and you realize he had no idea what he was doing.
0: You know what's funny? I thought about that because I guess it was – I can't remember if it was us. I think it was with John McClain. We were talking about, and the Chargers came up. I'm like, I don't know. I just can't get – I just don't believe him. And so if you're Mike McDaniel, don't you have to make Justin Herbert almost have an MVP year?
1: Absolutely. Yep.
0: And I just don't – I mean, look, I was one of those people that thought Justin Herbert was going to suck in the NFL.
1: Like, really?
0: I did not think he was an NFL quarterback.
1: He had an arm at Oregon, man.
0: No, I know he did. I just didn't think he had the full intangibles to be an NFL quarterback. So I was wrong there, but he hasn't – he hasn't become the in the same tier as the upper echelon, the Allens and the Mahomes. And
1: well, I mean, who else? I mean, that's a quarterback position.
0: I think we wanted to put Burrow in that for a while, but then, he's fallen out of it because he couldn't stay healthy. Now, he could change that this year.
1: Sure, but you look at the quarterback position in the National Football League. I mean, Burrow comes in at 6th, Herbert's at 7th. And Donald's at 10th, and after that it goes. But there's 5 billion people on the planet. You can't find 15 good quarterbacks.
0: Okay.
1: You can't.
0: So they have Darnold above Jared Goff.
1: Yeah.
0: You agree with that?
1: Yes.
0: Because he's won a Super Bowl?
1: I think he's a better quarterback.
0: Okay.
1: Goff, I mean, they're both good quarterbacks. They're not great.
0: Nah, I don't know if Goff is better than Lawrence. See, that's what makes a list like that interesting. Jordan Love at 13th.
1: But are any of these Hall of Famers? Any of those guys Hall of Famers? Not a one.
0: The only one that I would say could, he's got to do a hell of a lot more, but Lamar, but no.
1: Yep. Herbert, I mean, no.
0: No.
1: Burrow's not one. Dak is not one. Then you go to the tier four, and look, those guys.
0: Tier one, sorry.
1: Stafford
0: three,
1: is the Mahomes.
0: Three of those four.
1: Who's the other one?
0: Three of those four are Hall of Famers.
1: Who? Which ones? Which one's not a Hall of Famer?
0: Drake May.
1: Josh Allen's not a Hall of Famer.
0: He will be.
1: Right now, he's not.
0: Right
1: even close.
0: Now, no, but I think he will be.
1: Stafford's in.
0: Stafford,
1: Mahomes
0: yes.
1: Is in.
0: Mahomes, yes.
1: Josh Allen has to win a Super Bowl. It's changed now. I mean,
0: I agree.
1: He's not Marino-esque.
0: I agree.
1: He's got to win a Super Bowl. So they've got him the number one quarterback.
0: I would say his resume is on the way, but he's got to win the Super Bowl.
1: I think he's great. I think he needs to stop running because I think somebody's going to level him at some point. And I'd be like, ah, because we talked about that with Cam Ward. I'm telling you, if Brian Daboll has in that playbook any design runs, Cam Ward, I'm going to go out of the press box, walk down the tunnel on the sideline, and rip Brian Daboll's playbook out of his hand.
0: 615.
1: You might get a phone call.
0: Yeah, I probably
1: from the Titans.
0: Yeah,
1: and say, come get your guy.
0: Yeah,
1: you're like, nah, let him sit in the tank for a week.
0: Yeah, you let take his credential.
1: Yes, yeah. Then I'll bitch about it for 2 weeks on Snapchat.
0: Sorry.
1: Make sure you prescribe or subscribe, whatever.
0: Prescribe.
1: Make sure you prescribe to my MySpace. I'm gonna rant about it.
0: Then you're gonna ride your UTI.
1: Barker, you be my guest tonight on MySpace, talking about playbooks.
12: Absolutely, Joe.
1: All right, thanks, buddy. Appreciate it.
0: 615-737-1025. We'll have more coming from the Omni Nashville Hotel. Chase and Big Joe, 1025 The Game.
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0: 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As Joe was trying to say earlier, prescribe.
1: Please do. We take all insurances. We're good. Whatever
0: we
1: you need.
0: We do. And our show, of course, is presented by the Omni Nashville Hotel. And you can weigh in on anything we're talking about at 615-737-1025, driven by WilsonCountyHyundai.com. The Rams play tonight. Okay, I know you guys talked about this yesterday, but I have to hear it firsthand. Are you irritated that Aaron Donald did not make the trip?
1: I am very irritated. And don't give me the,
0: I agree.
1: Oh, that's a long flight.
0: You. No, I'm with you.
1: Yeah, are you paying him $20 million? What, are you just going to play selective games? We're going to play him this week, but not this week, and this week. And I mean, you got to have – there's continuity, man, on a football team, and this is not good.
0: Yeah, I think you're setting a precedent. Look, I knew when they made the trade for Myles Garrett that there was a good chance he was going to come out of retirement, and that – I mean, whatever. But I think you have to be very careful – with how much special treatment you give a guy.
1: Yeah.
0: Like, if he's not ready to play, that's fine. But make the trip. Be with your team. Bond with your team.
1: This is
0: a different team than you had, you know, years ago when you retired. So I think this is a team that probably has the most talent. They have a very smart quarterback. They have a very smart coach. And they're in a really good position to win another Super Bowl. But, again... you know, I use the phrase that I used with the Patriots. If you allow unnecessary distractions to enter your locker room, that can be a bad thing for a football team.
1: Well, I also hope he gets put on his bottom when he plays. I hope if I'm in lineman and like, oh, I want to face Aaron Donald. Too bad he retired. He comes back. Give me that challenge all day long, right? If he whips me, he whips me. But who knows, man? And see, so I just think it's. You're assuming you're already going to win the Super Bowl. You're assuming that, oh, we're going to get there. So, hope they lose tonight. I hate when people assume things like that with a guy who comes in like, well, they're going to make the Super Bowl, and, you know, tonight's not really that important. No, man. Nope. And so, see what happens. I could be wrong. That's fine. I don't care. But I'm telling you, man, you're part of the team. Be part of the team. Those special privileges.
0: So, tonight, the Rams are a 3.5-point favorite at the Melbourne Cricket Ground in Australia.
1: Which is it 10:30 their time, Friday morning,
0: yeah,
1: the game
0: like
1: time?
0: Yeah, it's a morning game they're playing.
1: So they're 15 hours ahead of us? Is that what I'm guessing? 16, 14?
0: I was told there'd be no math. But yeah.
1: I think it's what it is, yeah. 3.5, sure, fine. I mean, who knows? You know, much has been made about the travel plans. The Niners went out there back in May. They haven't left, and now the Rams flew out this morning or whatever. I mean, it's all crazy how the dichotomy of the travel between both teams is vast. So I don't know.
0: All right, so I have here all SEC games for the weekend.
1: Oh, yeah.
0: And the spreads. This is from the odds coming from DraftKings. So I'm going to throw these out to you and you kind of give me your thoughts. There is one game tomorrow night. Missouri is in Kansas in Lawrence to take on Kansas. Missouri, a 5.5-point favorite.
1: That's a big game to those states. I hate that it's on a Friday night, though, but anyway. I'm going to say that Missouri's giving up 5.
0: Okay. So you say the cover?
1: Isn't that the spread?
0: 5.5.
1: Oh, yeah, you told me. No, I'm kidding. I don't know. Yeah. I think Missouri wins.
0: Okay. Simmons looked good in his debut, so something to consider. All right. Delaware is here to take on the Commodores. Vandy at 21-point favorite.
1: Let me guess the spread from now on and see.
0: Oh, sorry.
1: I do not think Vandy covers.
0: Okay.
1: I do not. I'm telling you, the quarterback at Delaware is really, really, really good. It can make a difference. And that's not a bad program. I think Delaware covers.
0: All right. This is an 11 o'clock game. Arizona State at Texas A&M.
1: A&M by 14.
0: 14.5. Not bad.
1: JoJo, yes.
0: The big noon kickoff, one of the big games of the weekend. The Oklahoma Sooners at the Big House to take on the Wolverines of Michigan.
1: Oklahoma by 10.
0: 5.5.
1: 5.5. I take Oklahoma in that game. That defense of Oklahoma is really good.
0: 11:45 on the SEC Network down at Sanford Stadium. The Georgia Bulldogs hosting Big Red in Western Kentucky.
1: Georgia by 34.
0: 40.5.
1: Ooh, you were there. Should we take that last week?
0: I'd say no. I might take the points.
1: Because got pounded by Nevada last week.
0: I know. And like, here's the thing. Kirby doesn't like to run the score up. Now, sometimes you can't avoid that.
1: Right.
0: I know he put 63 up on TSU last week. But, man, I don't know. Parker, what's your lean there?
12: One more time. I was talking to Brando.
0: Oh, you're good, man. Western Kentucky at Georgia. Georgia's a 40.5-point favorite.
12: Give me Georgia to cover.
0: Really? Okay. You'll lay the points. All right.
1: Yeah, I'm with Parker. I think Georgia has to show – who's Georgia playing? I wonder if Georgia plays next week.
12: I mean, last week they pulled Stockton, like, before halftime, like midway through the second quarter, right, Chase?
0: They did. They're at Arkansas next week.
1: Yeah, I think they'll get more. The first-teamer will play into the second half. So I think they roll. I think give me Georgia the points, too.
0: Yeah, at Arkansas and then host Oklahoma.
1: Good
0: then
1: Lord.
0: Host Vanderbilt on October 3rd.
1: Woof.
0: All right. 2:30 on ABC up in Lexington at Kroger Field. It is Kentucky Wildcats and Alabama.
1: Alabama favored by 10.
0: 10.5.
1: All right. Give me Kentucky.
0: That hook makes it interesting.
1: Because what I've been told by my non-insiders is that Will Stein has been pointing to this game since January.
0: I believe it.
1: This is the game, and so they're going to pull all the stops. So if Kentucky wins, I'm not surprised. But I think they'll hold their own, and I'm taking Kentucky in this.
0: I don't think they win, but I think they make it a lot closer than people think. 2:30 on CBS. Mississippi State up in Minneapolis to take on Minnesota.
1: Minnesota by 3.5.
0: 1.5.
1: Oh, all right. Give me the bull. I think Minnesota is not going to see speed like they're going to see Saturday. Mississippi State's got a fast football team. That speed's going to win on Saturday.
0: 4:30 on the SEC Network. 2-0 Campbell is down at Ben Hill Griffin Stadium in Gainesville to take on the Gators of Florida.
1: Remember, was it Georgia Southern that beat Will Muschamp in Florida? They didn't throw a pass.
0: Yeah.
1: They ran the entire and beat Florida. Poor Will. Do you know where Will is now?
0: He is at Texas.
1: That's right, man. I think Summerall makes statements in games like this. They're going to pound Campbell.
0: You know,
1: is this Campbell soup?
0: I guess. They're going to become Campbell soup, probably. Do you want You know the spread?
1: Oh, 38.
0: 49 and a half.
1: Oh, geez, Louise. Give me, you know what?
0: I'd lay 50.
1: Yeah, why not? Have fun. Tell Florida, hey, guys, you know, we're favored by 49. Let's go out and do that. But I think Summerall's trying to make statements in Florida about who we are and what we are, and that's a big statement if you beat Campbell Soup by that much.
0: All three of us are excited about this one as Tennessee heads down to Atlanta, Bobby Dodd Stadium, to take on Georgia Tech, 6 o'clock on ESPN.
1: Tennessee giving up 7.
0: 12 and a half.
1: They're giving – no, I'm taking Georgia Tech. Give me the points on that. I think Tennessee wins.
0: Man. Did you watch Georgia Tech last week?
1: Yeah, but you've had a week.
0: I know.
1: A week and a few days to like, all right, here's what we do. And look, you got a freshman quarterback at Tennessee. If I'm Georgia Tech, I'm going to confuse – Furman didn't confuse him. They ran base packages for most of the game. I would confuse Faison Brandon to no end.
0: Yeah.
1: To no end. But I think the X factor is Deshaun Bishop. I'd run him 50 times on Saturday.
0: Let's see.
1: Right, what are you doing?
0: What?
1: Are you going to take the points?
0: No, I'll lay 12.
1: Okay.
0: I think Tennessee goes in there and wins pretty handily.
1: Okay.
0: I'll be curious what the coach says when we have him on later today. 6 o'clock, SEC Network plus Towson at 0-2 is at William Bryce Stadium, not on the campus of South Carolina
1: right.
0: and Columbia.
1: South Carolina 31.
0: 43 and a half.
1: Oh, my God. I will not. give me Towson the points. South Carolina's not known for running scores up or beating, but I think they win the game. But, you know, think about that. All Towson got to do, if they can get a touchdown on the board, then it becomes 49, 50, whatever. So give me, South Carolina's got to score 50. It's not that they'll win handily, but another statement game by Beamer, but they're not going to cover that.
0: What is probably the game of the weekend could be the game of the year. Down at DKR Texas Memorial Stadium in Austin, 6:30 on ABC. Number 1 Ohio State against number 4 Texas.
1: I'm going to say Texas. Oh, we had this the other day. It was 1.5. Did it stay 1.5?
0: It's still 1.5.
1: Okay.
0: Yep.
1: I don't know. I know Ohio State has lost a lot of players.
0: I think Texas wins.
1: In that environment.
0: I don't think Sark or Arch can stomach losing to them 2 years in a row.
1: But if they do.
0: Oof.
1: No, I think Texas wins. I don't think it's high at maybe 17-13.
0: Well, last year, wasn't it? I mean, it was really low scoring.
1: Yeah. It was a tough environment. Arch, it was his big start. He couldn't do anything. Nobody could do anything that day.
0: SEC Network Plus, 6:30. Big Joe warns you about Louisiana girls down at Tiger Stadium in Baton Rouge. Louisiana Tech against LSU.
1: I'm going to say 38.
0: You're really close.
1: Thank you. 35 and a half. Kiffin does not care. He's going to run the score up. But if Tech can get in the end zone twice, that means LSU's got to score 50 or more. I don't – and then you got Ole Miss next week.
0: Yeah. Well, the thing I would worry about is – some of the guys looking ahead.
1: Yeah, I think LSU wins. I think Stateman wants to beat, or Kiffin wants to beat as many in-state teams badly as he can. I'd probably take the points. Give me LSU in that.
0: 6:45 on ESPN2 down at Vaught-Hemingway Stadium in Oxford, Mississippi. Ole Miss hosting 0-1 Charlotte.
1: So, Charlotte lost to Citadel last week, and that Pete Golding said after the game, that will concern him because Charlotte will be mad.
0: Yep.
1: But I still think, let's go 41.
0: 47 and a half.
1: Ooh. No, I think Citadel covers that.
0: You mean Charlotte?
1: Charlotte. Charlotte covers that. I think Ole Miss is going to win maybe 42 to 14 and just, like, we're done. Let's move on. We got you-know-who next week coming to town.
0: 6:45 on the SEC Network down at Jordan-Hare Stadium in Auburn, Alabama. 1-0 Auburn Tigers against the Fighting Brett Favres of Southern Miss.
1: 28. Auburn's favored by 28.
0: 32 and a half.
1: I think Auburn wins this because Golish wants to prove that the Baylor win wasn't a fluke.
0: Yeah.
1: And I think they're going to you know what to the wall the entire time, and I think they cover. I think Auburn covers that.
0: And then the final SEC game, and I'm intrigued by this. A little SEC After Dark, 9:15 on ESPN.
1: Whoa.
0: At Rice-Eccles Stadium in Salt Lake City. The 20th-ranked Utah at 1-0 hosts the Razorbacks of Arkansas.
1: Utah by 24.
0: Wow, 12.5.
1: 12.5?
0: Yeah.
1: Oh, I think Utah pounds him. Arkansas has got a lot of new players, not a lot of depth. I know Silverfield's okay as a coach. They barely beat, not barely beat, but they didn't look impressive over North Alabama last week. If Arkansas, I think Utah rolls over Arkansas. I think Silverfield's going to be good at Arkansas once he gets his system in and gets his guys and everything. You know, we talk about that all the time, but right now it's not the time.
0: Okay. 615-737-1025.
1: And remember, last year I was I was 98%.
0: You were pretty good.
1: Not bad.
0: Pretty good last year. You put those picks out on Monday morning.
1: Thank
0: so.
1: You. Yep. After the weekend. Good.
0: We'll have more coming. We'll talk some more sports betting with Kevin Todd from Against the Spread. We'll do that at 1 o'clock. Chase and Big Joe, 1025, the game.
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29: For that kind of spark, she's from Texas, I can tell. By the way, he's two stepping round the room.
0: Chase and Big Joe.
1: Why do you cry when this comes on?
0: It's a good song. Are you an Ella fellow?
1: I am. I'm funny getting these texts about Australia. Our question of the day is, would you go to Australia? And everybody's like, no, no, insects, snakes, snakes, insects. And then my buddy George, like, we went, had no problem. I went to the Great Barrier Reef and went snorkeling. It was fine. I'm like, well, you're a good man, George. I'm a big sissy.
0: I have a feeling we're going to get back into the story a little later in the show, but I want to bring this up to you now. I just saw this from the Chattanooga Times Free Press, and the author is Stephen Hargis.
1: Yeah.
0: Down there. So you know what I'm talking about?
1: I know. He's a writer. Good writer.
0: Okay. So he's put out there that there could be something presented to the TSSAA that could shake things up. After numerous individual discussions recently, representatives, and these are private schools, heads of schools, ADs, and head football coaches from around a dozen private schools met on a Zoom call for more than an hour Tuesday morning to gauge group interests in electing to play an independent football schedule rather than compete in Division II AAA. The heart of the issue is an unwillingness to be forced to play in Tennessee's toughest prep football classification because of competitive imbalance. Specifically mentioned was the desire to avoid having to compete against what was termed the Big Three football factories of Baylor, Brentwood Academy, and Macaulay.
1: Brentwood Academy, always causing trouble. Did it in the 80s, sued the TSSAA. I mean, it's just go. Go. If you want to go, go. But I'll put Oakland, I'll put Maryville, I'll put schools up against that will fight those private schools in the football field every single time.
0: Sure.
1: You don't want to be – and listen – you're talking these. They're bringing in kids from out of the country, like Macaulay is, and Baylor, or whatever. And it is an unfair playing field for other schools. But if you guys want to leave, go.
0: Well, Tim comes on every Tuesday, and we've had some discussions with him. I mean, he's obviously seen, and he's been adamant of, you know, the guys on our team are the ones that have been here.
1: Yeah,
0: you know,
1: right? Yeah,
0: we're not going out and getting players or whatever, but. This is interesting because here's the thing. You mentioned it. If you've been around this area, you've known that a lot of this stuff was going on for a long time.
1: Mm-hmm.
0: And what's interesting is it points out in the article, one of those three programs has won every football state championship in the class for more than a decade, with either Baylor or Macaulay winning the past seven titles after Brentwood Academy won four before that. The last time any other team won that title was NBA in 2014.
1: Yeah, Innsworth didn't win any. That's crazy.
0: Not in that time.
1: Okay, I don't.
0: They won with who was the coach?
1: Bowers.
0: Bowers. Yeah.
1: Bowers. It's tough for public schools to compete against that. It really is. And if they don't want to do that,
0: apparently it's tough for the other private schools to compete against.
1: And if they want to do that and form your own place, that's fine. Go be a boarding school and then deal with it that way.
0: So when I was at FRA, we were in a division with, I mean, it was everybody. It was a mixed bag, you know, and then they reclassified and we were having to play like Robertson County and
1: great,
0: you know, which is fine. I have no issue with that. But do you like the idea that there's D1 that's the public schools, D2's the private schools?
1: Yes, I do. I do.
0: I do too. I think.
1: Again, it's an unfair advantage that these private schools have. It's not their fault. They're taking advantage of what's given to them, and they could do that.
0: I agree. So that's my thing of they should play each other, you know, in like non-conference stuff. But for deciding a championship, I think be in different classifications.
1: Yes, like they are now.
0: Yeah, yeah, right.
1: That's fine.
0: I think the setup, you know, it took them a while to get there.
1: Yeah.
0: But I think – for the most part, the setup is good.
1: I mean, am I happy the state of Tennessee's got nine divisions that wins? No, not at all. I mean, back in my day, you know, we had three, then it became four, then it became five. Now it's nine? I'm like, this is ridiculous. But I know a lot of coaches that the unfair advantage of – but that's what the private school gets. They get that. That is the way it's set up for them. I don't fault the private schools at all. But if they want to leave, take care. Other schools, Matt, well, deal with it yourself, man. I'm sick and tired of these procedures outside the football and bringing in yelping and judges and courts and just play football, man. That's it.
0: Yeah.
1: That's why we love the game. Just keep it where it is right there. We can't even do that.
0: It's certainly interesting, so it'll be something to watch as this goes along.
1: Is today the day LSU decides, are they going to be in the SEC or the
0: I think they've backed off now, okay, because they added two players that weren't the pro guys, and so their roster's capped now. And I think basically Sankey and the SEC was like, you guys can keep pushing this, but you're going to FAFO, good, so to speak.
1: Oh, yeah. I don't do good acronyms. What does that mean? Fool around and find out.
0: There we go. We'll go. I was going to say fart around and find out.
1: Oh, even better.
0: Something like that. But that, that is what we got. So coming up next, Kevin Todd, Against the Spread. It's a show that you will hear Saturday mornings at 8 on 102.5 The Game this football season. He's going to give you some picks for the weekend. We'll talk to him coming up next. Chase and Big Joe, 102.5 The Game.
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0: Chase and Big Show, 102.5 The Game here on this Thursday, live at the Omni Nashville Hotel at Barlines, where we are every Thursday. Next week, be here on a Friday, though. Kind of move some stuff around, so looking forward to that. Looking forward to our next guest. He's going to join us every week at 1 o'clock Central Time. Kevin Todd joins us now. Against the Spread is the show. You can hear it Saturday mornings at 8 here on 102.5 The Game. Kevin, how you doing?
15: How you guys doing, Chase and Big Joe? I'm going to be with you every single Thursday till the end of the season. I'm like your new best friend.
0: I know. We're excited about it because, look, we like making some picks here on the show, and I think you can help us be a little more educated on that.
15: I'll do the best I can, and I'll make sure to put money in your pocket. All right, guys?
0: So let's start with that, of what all you offer and how people can get a hold of you to hopefully put some money in their pocket.
15: Excellent. So basically, last season, guys, I was documented 12-4-1 against the spread on Thursday Night Football. That's 75% winning. I can tell you right now, nobody in the country was 75% going 12-4-1. And what I want to do right now, guys, is I want to earn the trust and I want to earn the business of all your listeners right now. So everybody who calls right now, listen to what I'm offering you. I'm giving you tonight's matchup. San Fran, they're playing in Australia against the Rams. I'm giving you tonight's game absolutely free. Not only that, Chase and Big Joe, I guarantee I win this game tonight, or I will give all your listeners the weekend on me absolutely free. Ooh. All they have to do is dial 888-320-7517. That's 888-320-7517. Or they could go to my website, The Sports Brokers. They could read up about me, see who I am. They get opt-in, and a broker will call you back. I'm telling you, folks, I love this matchup tonight. I was 75% winning against the spread. Not straight up, folks, against the spread. 12-4-1 last season on Thursday Night Football. And this year, I'm telling you, I have the winner, and it's yours free.
0: So why do you like this matchup? You said you like this matchup. What intrigues you?
15: Well, what intrigues me about this matchup, there's a couple of things, and you might think I'm crazy. First of all, I like to look at the line movement. I like to see how the teams got there. If you know this, you know San Fran has been there for over a week, and the Rams, they just left yesterday to get there to play today's game. So you have to factor that in. Plus, you have to watch the game throughout the game and see the fatigue factor, you know, because they're just getting there. If they're even going to be ready to play. And it's a rivalry game. You know, San Fran, the Rams, same division. The whole world, guys, is picking the Rams to win the Super Bowl. Like, no one else has a chance. It's like the Rams against the field. So what intrigues me about this game, it's a Thursday night matchup. It's an isolated game, and I get very strong information. And the information I get, gentlemen, I don't know any players. I don't know coaches or trainers. It's all nonsense. I know sportsbook managers. I know professional gamblers. That's the best information you can get out there when it comes to sports wagering. And I have a lot of contacts. And I'm going to give this information to all your listeners absolutely free. All they need to do is dial 888-320-7517. That's 888-320-7517.
0: Kevin Todd is with us, the Sports Brokers, and then the show Against the Spread. You can hear Saturday mornings at 8 here on 102.5 The Game. What's kind of your general thoughts on our local team here, the Tennessee Titans, as they move forward with second-year quarterback Cam Ward?
15: Well, I'm a Miami Hurricane fan. I'm rooting for Cam Ward, and I hope they do well. But remember, the game this weekend is a tricky game. The Jets fired Saleh. He's now playing against the

0: They're playing Georgia Tech this week. I don't have the line in front of me. Do you got the line in front of you guys or no?
1: 12.5. Tennessee by 12.5.
0: Now, I don't know if you guys remember, the last time these two teams played was in 2017, if you remember, and went to double overtime. Tennessee won 42-41, and Georgia Tech dominated that game, if you remember. Time of possession and total yards. They had 535 yards on the ground. They dominated this team, okay? But let me tell you, this is a different Georgia Tech team. You're losing to Colorado at home. As I think they were like a 6.5-point favorite, and they lose. Tennessee is an SEC team. They're playing Georgia Tech. I understand they're at home. I don't like the game to where to a betting point is, but you cannot tell me you're confident if you put your money on Georgia Tech. They didn't show you anything competitive or anything good to when they played Colorado. SEC team versus an ACC team, other than Miami. I don't like the game, but I think Tennessee's going to win this football game.
1: So again, if they call you right now, if our listeners call you right now, they get tonight free, and what else can you offer?
0: Not only that, if I don't win this game, gentlemen, I will give them the rest of the weekend for free. 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All you have to do is pick up the phone. You dial 888-320-7517. 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Or you go to my website, thesportsbrokers.com. You can read up about me. You can opt in. A broker will call you back. I'm telling you, folks, do not make a move on this game tonight unless you give me a call. I want to earn your business. I'm giving you the information for free. All you have to do is call me and make money. Let me ask you guys this. Right now, with the economy the way it is, there's no other better way to double or triple your money right now than sports wagering. I take the gambling aspect out of it. You can't make that kind of money in the stock market in 3 or 4 hours where you can double or triple your money. But you can when you sports wager with the information. I will teach them how to treat it like a business. I take the gambling aspect out of it. And what I mean, gentlemen, less games, more money. If you're a $200 bettor, guys, why would you want to bet 5 games for $200 when you have to go 5-0 to make $1,000, where you could bet 1 game for $1,000, win, and quit? That's treating it like a business. Every other way, you're basically gambling. I take the gambling aspect out of it. I teach them my money management, and I will make them money. And plus of all, the information tonight is free. I want to earn all the information. I should say, I want to earn the business of all your listeners.
1: Look, free is for me. 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Kevin, I'm looking forward to doing this with you every week, every Thursday at 1 o'clock Central Time, 2 o'clock Eastern here on the show. This is going to be fun.
0: Yes, it is. Before I leave, do you mind if I give your listeners a free play of my own opinion?
1: Absolutely, yeah.
0: Okay, so the free play that I want to give your listeners, and this game I broke down to a T. This is my personal opinion, folks. It's not the games I'm giving to my clients. This is one of the biggest line moves so far this weekend in college football. It's San Diego State. They're on the road at UCLA, gentlemen. Everybody who watched UCLA last week score those late 3 touchdowns with 10 minutes to go to beat Cal. But you know what was more important about UCLA? What they've never done in the past? They have a great rushing attack. They ran for 277 yards, 6 touchdowns. They're going on the road right now, guys, and they're at home now against San Diego State. San Diego State's a team that's always relied on their defense. Their best offense was their defense because they always gave them good field position. What happened? They lost 10 starters on defense right now for San Diego State. They're going to go to UCLA where they're playing their first home game, plus the fact that this San Diego State team, they're not that very good. They're a running attack team. So if they get behind and they have to throw the ball, gentlemen, they're only ranked 135th in the country in pass. I think they average like 157 yards passing. That's not going to cut it. UCLA is going to get out to a big lead. They're never going to look back. They're going to pound and ground the ball. What's going to happen? The defense is going to be on the field. They're going to get tired. They're going to make penalties. They're going to make mistakes. I see UCLA winning this game by at least 17 or more points. Gentlemen, lay the 12 points with UCLA, and you can thank me next Thursday. How's that? In fact, how about this? You guys are at a bar right now, right?
1: Yes, sir.
0: If I win this game for you, I'm going to Venmo you guys a $50 bar tab next week. Drinks are on me.
1: All right.
0: Now you got something to root for.
1: Yes, we do. Kevin, this is going to be fun. I can already tell. Thank you.
0: All right, guys. Thank you so much. And like I said,

0: 888-320-7517. Tonight's Thursday night game, absolutely free. Gentlemen, I'll speak to you next Thursday. Thanks, guys.
1: Absolutely. Kevin Todd, thesportsbrokers.com, and again, 888-320-7517. He wants to help you make some money. He's going to join us every Thursday at 1 for the entire football season. So,
2: well, look
1: forward to it.
2: He might not have panned out as a good player for the Titans, but Kevin Todd knows exactly what he's doing when it comes to gambling.
1: Kevin Dodd?
2: Kevin Dodd.
1: I see what you did there.
2: All right, Chase with the – yeah. Can we talk about that on the air, getting your little bar tab here?
1: I don't know.
2: I guess we are, right? Good for that.
1: And by the way, he mentioned it, the Titans a 1.5-point favorite. I think it opened at 2.5 or 3.5, and then it's moved a little bit. So
2: for the reasons unknown, people don't care about it. I'm not allowed to gamble, but.
1: And that's why you kind of.
2: Stay aside.
1: Yeah.
2: Oh, that's fine. But I would you take the 1.5? I mean, surely the Titans win on Sunday, right?
1: I think so.
2: I mean, come on.
1: I mean, you know what the total is? Let me see it. Let me check.
2: 5?
1: 38.5.
2: It's that much?
1: Yeah.
2: I don't think it could be that much.
1: I mean, that's still pretty low.
2: Yeah. I mean, they got to win.
1: They have to win.
2: There's so much at stake. And I do think they're a better football team. I do think they've got better depth. But then I don't know much about the Jets. Maybe the Jets be the same way, like, you know, are we going to go? And I don't think there's a lot of Jets hate Saleh talk as much as
1: no.
2: Saleh can't stand Woody Johnson talk, the owner of the Jets.
1: Right.
2: I think that's it. But, listen, they're honoring Chris Johnson at halftime. It's an opening game. Supposed to be a beautiful day. Football's here. It all lays in the Titans' lap. And there's so much at stake here. New uniforms. Last first game at Nissan.
1: If you're putting me on the spot, I would tell you to take the Titans. But I say that with the caveat of I wouldn't be surprised at all if there was a typical Titans laying of an egg at some point, then the Jets end up winning. And I say that based on experience.
2: I get it, man.
1: This team's won 6 games in 2 years. What more do you want me to say? I mean, I until they prove me wrong, I can't really say anything else.
2: I think
1: they're going to win. I'm going. Like, I'm excited about it, but I really have no idea.
2: What's one game you remember where they just ripped your heart out? Is there one that comes to mind? Is it the playoff? Well, you were so young. The Ravens playoff game in 2001 was pretty
1: bad. I was actually at or just watching?
2: Just watched.
1: The two things that – yeah, that 2000 one. Ravens, the Super Bowl. I mean, like, I guess sixth grade, and I was, like, devastated because I really thought they were going to win.
2: I guess maybe a game that they were favored in that they should have won. Like, the playoff game versus Derek Mason, the Ravens.
1: 2008?
2: Yeah.
1: Yeah.
2: They win the Super Bowl.
1: Yeah.
2: There's not a doubt.
1: Yeah.
2: With Chris Johnson doesn't get hurt, they win the Super Bowl. And the games have been played here. They would have played Pittsburgh the next week.
1: Yeah.
2: They had just beaten Pittsburgh. Pittsburgh was not playing
1: They would have at least gone to the Super Bowl.
2: Yeah. Yep.
1: I think.
2: And played the Cardinals.
1: Yeah.
2: And Kurt Warner again. How crazy would that have been?
1: Yeah, well, I know. But I look at that game and, I mean, the 2000 team was better. 2008 team was really good. Even, you know, they went 10-0 and lost to Favre and the Jets, but I was sitting in Bridgestone Arena. They were showing the game on the Jumbotron. They opened the gates early because the Preds played that night too.
2: The 08 game?
1: Yeah,
2: okay, the 08 season.
1: And I'm sitting there in my seats waiting on my buddy who had gone to the Titans game and didn't take me. and I was like, I mean, he got there and I was silent. I was just staring. I was like, and then finally, after a few minutes, I'm like, how the bleep did they lose that game?
2: Right. We know now they lost it. But, like, the 2019 team, that was such a surprise.
1: Yeah.
2: Because it started out so bad, it's kind of like, all right, let's ride this as far as we can.
1: That was everything was gravy.
2: Yeah.
1: Now, to flip that the other way, the most surprising win was probably that Ravens game.
2: Yeah.
1: Because they seemed – I'll give Vrabel credit for that game because they, with Vrabel – and Art and Dean Pease, they schemed that game absolutely perfectly.
2: I agree.
1: Dean Pease blitzed the you-know-what out of Lamar. I thought the offensive play calling was brilliant with, you know, you had the jump pass from Derek to Janu in the back of the end zone on his ass. You had Khalif Raymond.
2: Gosh.
1: Had made a big play. I mean, Tannehill did what he needed to do. Derrick Henry was the reason they won on, you know, from offense.
2: But, yeah.
1: But, like, the coaching job they did in that game was absolutely perfect. And so I would say that was the biggest surprise. And I remember I walked out of the stadium. I got turned around, and I was walking out through a staircase, and Lamar is walking out with me. And I'm like, I'm like, hey, good luck. You know,
2: what's up, man?
1: No, he was devastated.
2: I'm sure he was.
1: He was absolutely devastated.
2: Oh yeah, that was a good butt kicking right there. And there's other games that have been like so. You know, the stretch of like from 09 to 16, nothing at all. I mean, and then 17, they get to the playoffs, they beat the Chiefs, lose to the Patriots the following week. I mean, those games were great, but it didn't rip your heart out. But the 08 team, that one.
1: Yeah.
2: So the spread of 1.5, right?
1: Yeah.
2: On Sunday. That's a pick 'em, right, basically? Yeah.
1: Now, I will tell you, in fact, I'll tell you this coming up next.
2: Right.
1: I'll tell you something I would do if you feel so inclined when it comes to the Titans. We'll do that next. Chase and Big Joe, 102.5 The Game.
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2: Can I just say that our text line is, and Dr. Kramer, we talk about this on Wednesdays, and Chase and I talk about it all the time. I will take our text line responses, listeners, every day over anything in the country. You guys are the, and girls, are the absolute best. Some of the texts we get during the day are just fantastic.
1: I have considered doing a post show just exclusively on YouTube where we can't get in trouble.
2: Right.
1: And read some of these.
2: You guys have us in tears because of a few things. So thank you for making us laugh. We try to entertain you, but you guys often entertain us, and we thank you for that.
1: Okay, so here's what I was going to say when it comes to the Titans. If you are so inclined,
2: okay,
1: to do this on Sunday, who's a guy that everybody's talked about that didn't do anything in the preseason, and there's concerns because he didn't do anything in the preseason?
2: That'd be Carnell Tate.
1: That would be Carnell Tate. He is +280 to score anytime on DraftKings on Sunday. I would bank on that.
2: So if I put $10 down, I win 28?
1: Yeah.
2: Okay.
1: I think he scores on Sunday.
2: All right. If it's minus, means the odds are greater that he does, or plus.
1: Correct. Okay. So, like, if it's minus 220, you have to bet 220 to win 100.
2: I ain't doing that.
1: So.
2: Yeah, I'm with you. I think they want to get him the ball and see what can happen.
1: I feel like... What you have seen in practice, and Parker's been there, so he can chime in on
2: Parker.
1: This. What you've seen in practice between Cam Ward and Carnell Tate has to translate to a game at some point. And if you are playing a full game and you get into a rhythm, I feel like it's going to.
2: Okay. Air has never won a game.
1: I get it. I totally understand.
2: I got to see it Sunday, man. I got to see it Sunday.
1: But I mean, Parker, you've been there, so you've seen, and you've like oohed and aahed over what they've done together in practice as well. So do you agree with me that like you got to see it in a game at some point?
15: Yeah, I got to the point where, you know, Derek Mason was talking about this too. I was tired of talking about practice because it wasn't showing up in those preseason games. But now we actually have a regular season game to talk about. So it means nothing what you've done in practice. You got to go do it in a game ultimately.
1: Yeah. I mean, I think what better way to start the season by – and you know that Dable, the game plan is going to be we're going to try and scheme him open as much as possible. I hear Derek talk about that all the time, of you got to scheme guys open. And I think Brian Dable should be able to do that. And I think you're going to see that with Carnell Tate. Look, you're going to see it with all the newer acquisitions that the Titans have made. But I think the rookie fourth-round pick, you certainly have got to feed him the football.
2: 100% you got to do. The defense is going to win this game on Sunday. I truly believe. I think the defense is better. The depth is better. They're angered. I know the jackass, the UTV incident, he's not going to play, and that hurts. It's stupid.
1: Well, that's not – he
2: got cleared?
1: Well, Salah said yesterday he could get cleared.
15: It's okay. There's still a chance.
1: Yeah, okay. He's not ruled out yet.
15: The roster has to be finalized by – I think it's Friday or Saturday. The final injury report.
1: I thought it was Saturday. Well, you're right.
15: The final injury report I know comes out – tomorrow.
1: Yeah. Okay.
2: Well, I wouldn't play him. Anyway, that's me. I mean, you knew what you were doing. You went and did it, and so you get banished for one game. But I think the defense, the front seven, win the game on Sunday. You got to win this football game. You're a better team than the Jets. You got better players than the Jets. Think you got to win this game. You lose this game, I'm telling you right now, you lose this game, 2026 is done. It's over. It's over. You lost to the worst team in football. You lost to the team that will probably fire their coach within the first 4 to 5 games of the season if they start out bad. That guy is on the hot seat so much.
1: By the way, look who we just got offered to have on the show.
2: Let me see. I can't see that far. Well, let's do it. Tell people who we get offered. Thank you.
1: No, we'll wait on that.
2: Okay.
1: Coming up next, we're going to talk some racing. Daniel Suarez is going to join us, and looking forward to that. They're in St. Louis this week in Bristol in just a couple of weeks. Bristol, baby. We'll talk to Daniel coming up next. Chasing Big Joe, 102.5 The Game.
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1: Chasing Big Joe, 102.5 The Game here on this Thursday. We're live at the Omni Nashville Hotel at Barline. You know that anytime I'm around, we're going to talk racing. We're going to talk some NASCAR. And Worldwide Technology Raceway this weekend, which is in St. Louis, better known as Gateway. But here in just a couple weeks, Bristol, baby. The high banks of Bristol Motor Speedway. And one of the drivers you will see is Daniel Suarez. He drives the number 7 for Spire Motorsports, and he is with us now. Daniel, how you doing?
20: Very good, my friend. How are you guys doing today?
1: We're fantastic. I was telling you before you came on, I think we've done some phoners over the years, but I've never met you in person. So excited to have you here with us. And I know you got to be excited about Bristol.
20: You know, Bristol is one of the coolest races of the year, especially the one at night. Just a lot of exciting, you know, a lot of exciting things around this race, being a playoff race, number one, but also... racing at night, race cars are made to race at night. Yes. I always tell people that because they look so cool under the lights. And yeah, it's going to be a very good race, man. I'm always super excited to go to Bristol. Always have a lot of friends and family coming for that race just because it's a cool race. And yeah, I can't wait for us to be there next week.
1: I was telling you that I love what you guys are doing at Spire, and you were a part of that at Trackhouse. Now you're a part of building this at Spire, but you know, to have two of your three cars in the playoffs, I know have to be awesome with you and Carson. But you guys have a fun group, and I think it's just cool to watch.
20: We have a good group, man, and it's not easy to do that.
1: Yeah,
20: you know, it's a big statement to be able to have 2 out of 3 cars in the chase, in the playoffs, because only 16 cars make it into the playoffs. And if you think, you know, all the big teams, the Gibbs, the Hendricks, the Penske's, that you have to beat several of these guys to be able to make it into this group. So it's not an easy thing to do, but I just told you the great amount of people that we have, you know, with Inspire More Sports. Good sponsors as well. You know, we're very blessed to have great partners. That allow us to do what we do, you know.
1: Was it, I mean, look, your win in the Coke 600 obviously was huge for you. It was huge for your team. It was huge for the sport that was hurting and going through a really tough time after losing Kyle. But from looking at it as a guy that's joining a new team, how big was it to win as quickly as you did with your new team?
20: No, it was very special, you know. I knew we were going to be strong. And I knew we were going to have shots to win. I was hoping that we were going to win, but you know how racing is. You never know. But listen, the reason why we won is because we've been consistent. You know, we've been very, very consistent throughout the year. You know, I was after we made the playoffs and the chase and everything, I was checking points and numbers. Like, we were the best Chevrolet average in points throughout the season. That was impressive with a 7 team, a brand new team. And even without a win, without counting the win, we're going to make the playoffs. So that just tells you the foundation of the group. And I'm very proud of that. You know, I'm very, very proud to have helped tremendously to build this group. And I believe that we're also a very young team. You know, we're just getting started. So we keep getting stronger and stronger as races go.
2: We're talking. Daniel Suarez is with us on the Chasing Big Joe show. And look, I can read your bio and your upbringing.
1: I'm glad you can read.
2: Thank you. And everything. How does a young man from Mexico fall in love with NASCAR?
20: You know, that's a great question, Joe. You know, I think that since I can remember when I was a young kid, I was always very competitive. You know, regardless of what it was, I was always competitive. You know, if we wanted, when I was a young kid and there was a store. We're walking to a store, and I was with my friends, and I was like, okay, let's see who can get to the store first. And we used to run. Like, I was always that kind of kid.
2: Right.
20: And when I got into racing, I was good. I always felt like I was gifted. But it was very difficult for me because I didn't have money. I didn't grow up with money or right. with a racing background or anything. So it was very difficult for me. I always had to work harder to be able to be the best because I had all their everything. So when I start to become more professional, I start to make I needed to start making a decision either to go to Europe or to go to the United States. And I was told by several people, and this is people that actually wanted me to be good, wanted me to be successful. I was told that it was going to be very difficult for a Mexican driver to be successful in NASCAR. And I didn't understand why. And in my mind, I'm like, man, somebody has to make the difference. Somebody has to break that barrier for it to become more normal. Maybe that's me. And I start thinking, you know what? That's what I need to do. I want to do that, and I want to prove that Latinos can be successful in NASCAR, and that's what I did.
2: I love it. Who was your? Do you have a favorite growing up that you just kind of, this is my guy, my driver? You have a favorite driver growing up?
20: No, you know, I never had like a hero, never. I had a lot of drivers that I admired, you know, but it was like through faces. Like when I was in Mexico, I used to admire certain drivers from Mexico, and I used to admire them a lot. Learn from them, and then I got to compete against them. And then in the United States was the same thing. You know, when I moved to the United States, I didn't speak English. I didn't have anyone. And, you know, the first years that I was here, I was like, man, Kyle Busch, he's my guy. Jimmy Johnson, Jeff Gordon, those are my guys. And then years went by. I got to a point where I competed with all of them.
2: Yeah, I love it.
20: So it's an amazing thing, man. You know, once you put dedication, discipline, perseverance, anything is possible.
2: Let me ask you this. You're so competitive. You came in second at Daytona 2 weeks ago. What's more frustrating, coming in 38th or second?
20: Well, all depends, man. On that one in particular, second, because the caution came out. I'm sure you guys saw the race. The caution came out in the back of straightaway, and if the caution was coming out a second later, or if the caution wasn't coming out, we're going to win that thing. We're going to win that thing. So, but that's part of racing, right? That's part of life as far as racing. So, but yeah, to your point, sometimes you're very happy with second when you overachieve.
2: Yeah.
20: But when you know that you could have won the race, second is not a lot of fun.
1: Daniel Suarez is with us. So just check this out. This is how Bristol does it for the Bass Pro Shop Saturday, the night race at Bristol. You got Brian Kelly of Florida Georgia Line is going to do a performance. Lee Greenwood going to be live to sing God Bless the USA. He's a friend of the show. We've had him on. And Joe, the nature boy, Ric Flair, is going to be a part of the entrances, because you guys get to select your walkout songs at Bristol, which I think is really cool.
20: Super cool, man. Actually, I just picked my song a couple of days ago. So yeah, it's super cool. I think that's something that Bristol does a little bit different, which I totally love. I only kind of wish that every racetrack was doing the same thing, but Bristol does an amazing job with it.
1: They're also a lap 18 going to do a tribute to Kyle Busch. Ty's driving the M&M's car, which is going to be really cool. And I mean, look, all you guys have talked about what he meant to the sport, what he meant to you personally, but all the tributes that we've seen the different tracks do have been cool. But a lap 18, something special at Bristol where he was so good, is going to be really cool.
20: He was the best.
1: Yeah.
20: He was the best in that racetrack, man. You know, I always say this, man, but legends live forever.
1: Yeah.
20: You know, I was a huge fan of Kobe Bryant, and when he passed, I feel like his legacy still lives forever, and with Kyle Busch is going to be no different. You know, he was one of the greats of the sport, and his legacy is going to continue to live forever, not just this year or next year. It's gonna live for many generations to come, and we're going to talk about all the beautiful things that he was able to do in the sport, and how he was able to help many people, including myself. And
1: you guys were teammates.
20: Listen, my relationship with Kyle was very interesting, because he was first he was like an idol for me.
1: Yeah.
20: And then I don't have friends or family here, right? So I didn't know what I was doing at first. And then I started asking him for help. And in 2015, I called him every Thursday or Friday, heading to every race in the O'Reilly Series at the time, Xfinity Series. And he helped me all throughout that year. And when I won my first race, I beat him last lap pass in Michigan. And he came to me. He gave me a hug in victory lane. He said, "No more calls." So I feel like my relationship with Kyle went through, you know, him being like an idol, like a mentor, and then teammate, competitor, and in that transition, he became actually a good friend. A friend that I cannot say this about every yep. driver, but if I retire tomorrow and Kyle retired tomorrow, he was going to be a guy that I was going to hang out with.
1: Yeah,
20: along with Samantha and his family. So, and I can only say that about a handful of drivers in the garage, and he was one of them. So, you know, that for me means a lot.
1: You know, it's scary to me, and I say this in a really good way. When I watch Brexton now, and I see that facial expression that just looks like Kyle.
20: Yeah,
1: and I'm like, oh God, he's going to beat everybody. There's another one. Like he's got that.
20: You know, Brexton, I mean, Kyle was doing a tremendous job
1: yeah.
20: with Brexton. And he really molded him, you know, into the young driver that he is today. And I truly believe, and I mentioned this to my wife, Julia, I truly believe that the fact that Brexton lost his dad, the legend that his dad
1: yeah.
20: was, I think that's going to make him even better. I truly believe that he's going to take that as fuel, and he's going to make him even better, because he's going to always have, you know, the presence and the feel of his dad next to him. And yep. he's going to always want to make him proud. So watch out for him. Oh. I think he's going to be a great one.
2: Did you have to, when you found out he passed away and how he passed away, so tragic, do you have to reevaluate how you did things? Like driving, if you need help, I mean, in the simulator and all that. I mean, is there a way, like, all right, we need to step back, and are we doing things proper? Do I need to adjust anything?
20: You know, every time that something tragic happens, I feel like you evaluate things, how you're doing things. I feel like the way that Kyle passed so quickly, so unexpected, I feel like it was a lesson for many of us, including myself, you know. Listen to your body, you know, yeah. understand if something is not normal. And I hope that this is a lesson for many people.
2: Right.
20: Because Kyle and I, actually, just a weekend before that, he sounded like he was like a little congested. And I talked to him in driver introduction. He said, yeah, man, I have had a little cold for a couple of weeks. In his mind, it was just a cold. So, and he was perfectly fine. You know, the week before, he won a race. Right. So, the reason why I'm saying this is because it's very important for us to keep an eye on ourselves, you know. And if we feel like something is not right, just to check it out. Because Kyle, to me, he was like Superman, you know, a guy that will never die.
2: Right. I got to ask about your father-in-law. I mean, what an absolute legend. I mean, I just... Does he give you advice? I know it's a different sport, but I mean, that your father-in-law was a racing legend, Nelson Piquet. I mean, the guy
20: Yeah, he's a master, man. He's unbelievable. He's 74 now, and he has so much experience, not just in racing but in life. And believe it or not, every time that I'm with him, which I see him maybe once a year, we talk a lot about cars. We don't talk about racing. We talk about cars.
2: Right.
1: Nice.
20: He's a big car guy. And I'm a car guy as well. So he has a big shop. He has a couple people working for him full time. They're always building engines, suspensions, and he's a fabricator. And I felt like I always tell my wife, Julia, like, hey, when I get to 74, yeah. I want to be like that. Yeah. I want to be in my shop, working on my cars, not caring about anything but my having fun. And I love the way that he approaches life. You know, he's an amazing guy, and obviously he had a tremendous career in his life.
2: Oh yeah.
1: Daniel Suarez is with us. All right, so Bristol, under the lights, you mentioned it earlier that, you know, race cars like racing at night, at short track, Saturday night at Bristol. What's your favorite part of racing there?
20: It's very difficult, man. It's a very difficult racetrack. Everything happens so quick. is mentally and physically disgusting. You know, you get tired. You get tired in that kind of race. It's one of those races that every race you are tired after the race, but there is some races that you are like wear out.
1: Yeah,
20: that's one of them. And I like that. I like that because in my mind, every time that I'm wear out, I'm tired, the competition is the same or worse.
1: So, I
20: try to use that to my advantage. And I like that. I love that. So the more difficult the challenge is, the more I enjoy it.
1: I want to go back to something you said earlier to close this out, and that is, you know, you didn't have your heroes necessarily. Now that you have had the success that you have had in this sport, my guess is there are Mexican kids that want to be drivers just like you because of you. So how does that make you feel knowing that you can be the hero you didn't have to another generation?
20: It's an amazing feeling, man. I always tell people that we can talk about trophies, we can talk about all these wins, but my biggest privilege that I have is to be able to represent my people, my community, and be able to open the path for the future generations. Because that's something very important, you know. Representation is everything. Representation is everything. And I hope that I can continue to build on top of that. I still have a long career ahead of me, but I want to start building this platform, you know, to help the future generations, because I don't want to be done one day racing and then that's it, you know? Yeah. No, I want more people to come. And not just Mexicans, but international drivers, you know, Latino drivers from Colombia, Brazil, Argentina. You know, we have to bring more diversity and inclusion into a sport, because it's just better for everyone. You know, the more representation that we have, the better and the healthier the sport is going
1: to
20: be.
1: Daniel, this has been a pleasure. It's good to meet you. Thanks for doing this. Best of luck this weekend at Gateway and also at Bristol here in a couple weeks.
20: Thank you, guys. Appreciate you.
1: Daniel Suarez joining us, Spire Motorsports. We'll have more coming next. 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
0: 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I'm Connor Newt. 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
1: Chase and Big Joe, 1025 The Game here on this Thursday. Appreciate Daniel Suarez for joining us in the last segment. Cool guy. And again, if you're into racing, very easy to cheer for him. Is there at Gateway, or I always call it Gateway, this weekend. And you can hear that. The Enjoy Illinois 300 Sunday at 1 o'clock here on 102.5 The Game. And then Bristol here in a couple, in 2 weeks, next Saturday night on 102.5 The Game, the Bass Pro Night Race.
2: Yeah, that's a man.
1: Crown Jewel.
2: I wish that race was like late July, you know, not during the football season, so some of us could go to it, but it is what it is. But, you know, it was 10 years ago today that I think Tennessee played Virginia Tech at Bristol football.
1: Yeah.
2: And that
1: so the cool thing is for next year they are moving the Bristol race back into August.
2: Good.
1: where it was.
2: Oh yeah.
1: So have feeling we might have to make a little trip.
2: Yeah. So the August, I mean the March race is still right. April daytime.
1: Do what?
2: The March April race. Still
1: March
2: the daytime.
1: Is March is day, and then
2: I will tell you, I've never been to Bristol, and then you drive and drive and drive, and you get off the interstate, and you see this absolute spaceship.
1: Coliseum, man.
2: Right. And you're, I mean, my first reaction seeing Bristol was like, you got to be kidding me. Yeah. I thought it was a painting. The Superdome is like the biggest thing I've seen, you know, sports-wise. And Bristol was just massive. I was like, good Lord. And so a night race there would be so much fun.
1: Yeah. It's if you've never been, I have been 4 times, I think. It's totally worth. I mean, like, you should.
2: Where'd you stay when you were there? Across the street, that motel hotel.
1: Camped twice.
2: Motel.
1: Yeah.
7: Holiday Inn.
1: I camped twice, and then
2: you camped.
1: I did, with my aunt and uncle.
2: Oh, okay. This is the younger Chase.
1: This is younger Chase. Okay. Yeah. This was first time. I was probably 19, 20, somewhere in there. And we had a little tent city at a campground right across from the track.
2: What, man, stupid question here. Follow me. What if you have to do number two? What do?
1: They had.
2: Do you dig a hole?
1: Yeah.
2: You dug a hole and did number two?
1: No. They had like a bathroom house that you could go.
2: Well, how far is that?
1: Like right there.
2: Oh, okay. So in like, you know, 5 blocks down, 3 blocks over walk?
1: Yeah.
2: Or if that's the case, I'm digging
1: just
2: a hole.
1: Go at the racetrack.
2: I'm not doing a racetrack. No. Well, at 2 in the morning, if you got a potty, what do?
1: You go to the thing.
2: Okay, all right. But you act like it's like there, but it wasn't.
1: It wasn't that far. I mean, it was like from here to the Music City Center.
2: Okay. It's not bad.
1: Yeah.
2: So clean in there?
1: Yeah.
2: I have a clean. That's why motel are the best. Just curious because I've never been camped. Probably won't go camping, but thanks.
1: There you go.
2: Yeah, I'm not doing it. Proud of you, though.
1: Thank you.
2: You're like, let's move on.
1: I'm glad. Coming up next, we'll get more into some football. Philip Fulmer going to join us at the bottom of the 2 o'clock hour, so looking forward to that. That is all ahead. Chase and Big Joe, 102.5 The Game.
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15: Hi, I'm Parker Kelly with your Game Center update. Last night, the NFL season officially kicked off with a Super Bowl 60 rematch as the Seattle Seahawks scored 13 unanswered points to beat the New England Patriots 13-10. Pats quarterback Drake May had his first 3-interception game of his career with all 3 picks coming in the fourth quarter. Seahawks quarterback Sam Darnold underwent an MRI on his hip this morning and is expected to miss Week 2 versus the Arizona Cardinals, per ESPN's Adam Schefter and NFL Network's Ian Rappaport. On the other side, Patriots' newly acquired wide receiver A.J. Brown is believed to have suffered a high ankle sprain. Brown underwent x-rays and they did not reveal a fracture. However, Brown has an MRI scheduled for today to see how much time he will miss. Tonight, the first NFL game ever from Australia will kick off as the San Francisco 49ers take on the Los Angeles Rams for a 7:35 p.m. Central Time kickoff from Melbourne. From the Game Nashville studios, I'm Parker Kelly.
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1: Hour number 3, Chase and Big Joe, 102.5 The Game here on this Thursday. We're live at the Omni Nashville Hotel at Bar Lines. Philip Fulmer, longtime head coach, University of Tennessee, going to join us at the bottom of the hour. Looking forward to that. He's got a new weekly podcast called The Riverside. It's with Eric Ainge and former DB Fred White as well. So you can check that out. We'll talk more about that with Coach Fulmer coming up at the bottom of the hour. But the SEC, week number 2, we get some conference games as well. Kentucky, Alabama, going to be an interesting one. But I know you had some stuff on quarterbacks.
2: Well, we're talking with our resident in-house quarterback, Parker Kelly. Parker, this list came out about power rankings, SEC players. They got Trinidad Chambliss at number 1 after week 1. You saw him up close and personal Sunday versus Louisville. I thought he started slow, but I thought once he got it going, he got it going. You were there. What were your impressions of Chambliss there, Parker, from Sunday?
15: Well, the thing that I've been hearing a lot about Trinidad Chambliss is he's not one of those guys that's necessarily good in practice, but when the lights turn on and it's time to play the game, he just turns into an absolute freak of nature. And yeah, he did start out slow. He has a new offensive coordinator, John David Baker, if I'm making excuses for him, but in that second half, he just looked like a different quarterback. I think last year he had one game in which he turned the ball over twice, and he turned the ball over twice in that first half, which was very uncharacteristic. But when his team needed him most and Kewon Lacy, their star running back, went out of the game, he stepped it up a notch, and they won the game. And it was against a really good Louisville team who very well could have won that game. So, yeah, having him at number 1 I think is very fair.
2: I think once he started reacting instead of acting, like, all right, what is Louisville going to give me instead of forcing things? I think he looked at the Louisville defense, which is not bad, and said, all right, they're going to give me this look, I'm going to do this. And I thought he adapted throughout the game. And the second half was completely different than the first half. You saw it on the field, just how he carried himself, and I thought he was fantastic that second half.
1: He's got poise. He's definitely got poise.
15: No doubt, but it helps too when you have a receiver like Deuce Alexander who, as Tim right. would say, has your get somewhere shoes on, and I would like to know what his mile per hour tracker was on that first touchdown, because dude was flying. He had over 150 receiving yards, 2 touchdowns. They were clicking, and that was really fun to watch, especially on the field.
2: All right, if you're Georgia Tech, you saw Faison Brandy, you got one game on him. He's coming into your house. How do you attack Faison Brandon? If I'm a DC at Georgia Tech, and I know this is the same old tired thing I always talk about, but I am blitzing him so much in that first quarter to make him panic that it's going to be insane. How do you attack Faison Brandon if you're Georgia Tech?
15: No, I agree. They didn't. Furman didn't do really any type of stunning or blitzing. You don't expect that because they all know, everybody on that sideline knows, you're not going to go into Tennessee's building and beat them. But the thing that impressed me most about Faison against Furman was, again, I know it's an FCS opponent, but he looked like he wasn't rattled whatsoever. He didn't look like he was nervous at all making his first start in the SEC. So if you are Georgia Tech, that probably is your best bet. He handled himself well versus Furman, talking about Faison.

0: ball. I would drop, if I'm not going after Faison Brennan, I would drop like 8 back in coverage, see what he could do. If you want to throw the ball and prove you can throw the ball, then show me on Saturday. Because you're not beating me with your legs. I'm not letting that happen.
1: I do think that you have a point there, but I was just not impressed whatsoever by Georgia Tech against Colorado. I mean, you let Colorado basically run the ball down your throat the entire game. They couldn't pass, and then you let Julian Lewis turn into a completely different quarterback that last 2 minutes. I think Faison has a much higher ceiling, and that could be a little bit of bias involved than Julian Lewis. I think he's going to be just fine. But again, the biggest improvement a team makes is from week one to week two.
0: It is, but Tennessee, the Vols, you know this. There's that one game. It's usually South Carolina during the season that always trips them up. And so,
2: they're so bad there.
0: I just don't underestimate Georgia Tech. That's a very good coach. They got good players. I know, Parker, you love the Vols, and I get it. But it's not going to be easy as you think on Saturday, man. I just think it's going to be almost a 180 from what we saw last week from Georgia Tech.
1: I do trust Brent Key. I think he's an underrated coach, but they did lose a fair amount of personnel. They relied heavily on the transfer portal this last offseason. So if I'm playing devil's advocate here, that may take a while for that all to gel. And for Tennessee, I mean, the story coming out of the offseason was Faison never left to go home. Once he arrived early in the spring, he never left to go back home when everybody else did. So there's a little bit of continuity already developed there. And, I mean, they really hit the ground running, threw a touchdown pass on his first ever drive in college.
2: So let me ask you guys this. We started this talking about Trinidad Chambliss and, you know, these power rankings. In your opinion, is he the best quarterback in the SEC right now? Is it Arch Manning? Is it somebody else? Who's at the top, you know, power rankings aside, but watching them, eye test, stats, talent, everything that comes with it, who would you guys say is the best quarterback in the SEC right now?
0: Parker, you go.
1: I would say Trinidad Chambliss. I think Arch Manning definitely can take that top spot. He had a much better second half of the season. I mean, that Michigan game I thought was phenomenal in the bowl game. But how does he handle himself this weekend versus Ohio State when expectations, it feels like it's a championship or bust mentality in Austin this year? So how do you perform then? Trinidad Chambliss has shown that he can do that, leading the Rebels to a semifinal spot in the playoff last year. I would say right now it's definitely Trinidad Chambliss, but Arch Manning got to have it number two.
0: It's tough looking at Marcel Reed right now. I need to see more. Give me 4 games in, and I'll let you know who I think. But right now, Chambliss, and of course Arch is up there, but I need to see more right now than – I can't determine that. Like, power rank, I can't. It's week one, man. Tennessee beat Furman and other schools like that had their easy week one wins. I need to see a lot more from guys. But it's good. I mean, there's a good quarterback class. Everybody's teams have got pretty good quarterbacks. I'm looking forward to this Kentucky-Alabama game on Saturday up in Lexington, so what Will Stein can do with his guys. So I think week two is going to prove a lot of things. I'm looking forward to that.
2: Clark Lee announced today Blaze Berlowitz will start again against Delaware, but, you know, he talked to DVD on Tuesday, and he's reiterated that you're going to see both quarterbacks. We saw Jared Curtis come in. My opinion is give the keys to the freshman, but he's going with both. Blaze Berlowitz getting the start again this week.
0: I don't know. Listen, I like Clark. He's a good coach. I don't understand it. That's fine. He knows what he's doing.
2: And I did appreciate this in his interview with DVD. And by the way, if you didn't hear it, it's one of the best interviews I've heard him do. It was fantastic. He said who starts at quarterback is one person's decision, and that's mine as the head coach. And so if anyone is going to, you know, get praise, it's me. It's criticism, it's me. You know, I'm paraphrasing, but basically, like, he doesn't want that on his team. It's not Blaze's fault. It's not Jared's fault. He's taking that ownership as the head coach of, okay, this is the decision I'm making. You know, he and Tim Beck talk about it, but ultimately it's the head coach's decision, and he's right. And for better or for worse, that is his decision to make. But, you know, I'll be curious to see, because my thing with a young quarterback, and Parker, you can speak on this, I think –

0: it's okay to, you know, not push him to a point where he's not ready. But at the same time, the only way he's going to get better is by actually doing it. And so if you're going to play him some, why not play him as the starter and just let him learn as he goes?
1: I would have taken a different – I definitely would have started Jared Curtis versus Austin Peay. I was at least – I at least appreciated the fact that Clark Lee put Jared Curtis in to run the two-minute drill right before halftime. I thought that was good to kind of get his feet wet. That was his first ever drive in college, and you're putting him in a more or less high-pressure situation. Again, I know it's Austin Peay. The thing that I can at least understand by starting Blaze Berlewitz, again, I would have started Curtis, but the thing that I can understand about starting Blaze Berlewitz is he may not have the same talent that Jared Curtis has, or Diego Pavia for that matter, but the thing that he does have is time on task, and just watching Vanderbilt, everything that they do pre-snap with Beck and with Jerry Kill, there's a lot of, hey, get on the line, get off the line, we're going to send this guy in motion, we're going to send that guy in motion. That's a lot for a quarterback to process, especially a true freshman 18-year-old. So I think the second that Jared Curtis shows that he's comfortable enough to do all of that, he's going to be named the starter because his ceiling is certainly much higher than Berlewitz.
2: Well, as you know, your guy comes in and says, hey, this is great in practice. Then the lights come on a Saturday night, and there's 35, 38,000 people there, and they're looking at you. It can be overwhelming. I mean, I've seen guys look up at the stands like, oh, my God, what's happening here? So I get that. But at some point, I mean, you can't keep – oh, man, he knows his team better than we do. And I think with the NC State coming in next week, then they go to Auburn. I'd like to see this week at least Jared Curtis go out and lead the team, open it up, see what you got from there. But, again, Clark knows best for that football team and what's working over there, and so does Tim Beck. They've proven it. They've shown it. And we'll see what goes. Maybe Jared Curtis right now doesn't have a grasp of it. And Berlewitz has been in that offense for several years now. It's okay. It's okay. It's fine. If you're not going to rush a guy out there who doesn't know what he's doing, then your football team looks bad. And look, the players know, the coaches know, and your head coach knows. That's all that matters.
0: 615-737-1025. If you want to weigh in on quarterbacks, SEC quarterbacks, you can do that on the phone or text line driven by WilsonCountyHyundai.com. Want to shout out Brandon and Hermitage. Sent us a nice message. He says, just tuned in today when I usually listen every day, and this is my favorite show by far on 102.5 for reasons like this, talking about how far you got to go to do your thing when you're a teen in the woods. This Sorry. City needs more of this. I love y'all so much, and anchor down. He also says there's definitely more than one reason why y'all won that award. This is radio. It's not just special, but it's unique, it's genuine, and I thank all of y'all for it. So thank you, Brandon. We appreciate that.
2: Thanks, Brandon. Let's go, Brandon.
0: Appreciate you listening. Philip Fulmer joining us at the bottom of the hour. We'll have more coming up next. Chase and Big Joe, 102.5 The Game.
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0: Chase and Big Joe, 1025 The Game here on this Thursday. Live at the Omni Nashville Hotel. At Bar Lines, we've had have a nice crowd here hanging out. We've had a fun show to this point. Philip Fulmer going to join us in about 10 minutes, so looking forward to that.
2: Chase danced to that song at the Liberty Bowl in 2011, didn't you, when Vanderbilt got beat by Cincinnati?
0: The halftime act. I wasn't dancing. I was pretty.
2: Were you at the game?
0: Yeah, Dad and I went. I was irritated at that game. Butch Jones with Cincinnati.
2: Wasn't the Kelsey's on that team, too?
0: I think Travis was still there.
2: I don't know. I know Travis was. I'm not sure if his brother.
0: I think Jason might have already been in the league, but I don't remember. I'd have to look. Anyway, 615-737-1025. Sorry, I'm being bothered during the show, per usual.
2: Yeah.
0: Get all that. How are you?
2: Good, man. Getting ready for celebrity birthdays, getting all the things we needed there.
0: 9355. If Arch goes off this weekend, it'll be his Heisman to lose.
2: True. Everybody so desperately wants to hand him the Heisman, it's almost sickening. So we'll see. If you earn it, you earn it. And let's see what happens with you this weekend. But Parker, what's the running back at Miami? Malachi Tony, is that his name?
1: The running back is Mark Fletcher. Malachi Tony is a wide receiver.
2: But he's a purpose, all-purpose guy. You know what I like about him? He looks to hit people while moving around. Like, he'll spin around and then hit you. That young man, whatever Miami's paying him, pay him more because he's a hell of a player. He looked great against Stanford. He looked great during that run last year in the playoffs. So I like that young man. I think he's up there with Arch as far as Heisman buzz going on. But you're right. If Arch can get it done this weekend, we'll see what happens. But, my thing is in 2 weeks, go to Knoxville, let the Vols beat him down. I'm so looking forward to that up in the 11 o'clock game. That'll be a fun weekend, too, because that's Tennessee and Texas at 11, and then Oklahoma at Georgia at 2:30. I think that's a 2:30 game. Can't wait, man.
0: What week is that?
2: 26.
0: Yeah, that's a big day.
2: 2 weeks, man. Because I've griped enough about how that game it should not be at 11 o'clock in Neyland, but they're not listening to me.
0: I get it. I do get it. When I say I don't get it, I'm like, well, actually I do. It's TV because, right. ESPN's like, well, we're going to put games on at 11. Fox is like, we're going to put games on at 11, so we might as well have good games to put on at 11.
2: Well, okay, all right, so if the good game is Oklahoma and Georgia, is that 2:30 or 6? Then what's the other – what other game's bigger than Tennessee-Texas on September the 26th that you can't put there? Is it MTSU at Jacksonville State? That's where I'll be. But what's the other game in the SEC that day?
0: Let's see. All right, so you got – all right, that would be Illinois, Ohio State. That's Fox. Oklahoma, Georgia. I don't think that's bigger than.
2: Have they given a time to it yet?
0: No, they haven't.
2: Okay.
0: Oregon, USC is interesting, but that'd be Fox.
2: Yep.
0: Texas A&M, LSU.
2: Yeah, okay. It's up there. About equal.
0: Ole Miss, Florida?
2: No.
0: Not yet.
2: Have they given a Texas A&M time yet?
0: No.
2: How the hell they've given Tennessee a time?
0: That's the only one they've given a time to.
2: Ugh.
0: You got South Carolina, Alabama.
2: No.
0: Wisconsin, Penn State would be a Fox game. Yeah. I mean, Texas, Tennessee to me.
2: Vandy's at Auburn, I think, that weekend.
0: That is...
2: because Vandy's got NC State next weekend here, and then they go on the road.
0: Yeah, Vandy-Auburn. Yep. So your SEC games are Vandy-Auburn, Oklahoma-Georgia, Texas A&M, LSU, Ole Miss-Florida, South Carolina-Alabama, Missouri-Mississippi State, South Alabama-Kentucky, Tulsa-Arkansas, Texas-Tennessee.
2: I would think ESPN, as much as they love the Mannings, would have put that game in a night in a better slot than 11 a.m.
0: I don't get it either. Night in Knoxville, I don't.
2: Right, so you flip the Georgia Oklahoma game to 2:30 or even 6. That's fine, yeah. But
0: and they haven't even set the network yet. So I mean, it's probably ABC.
2: That's weird.
0: But it could be.
2: You got power call people. You know people over at the 4-letter network. You know, you talk to people all the time over there. Will that power, man?
0: Yeah.
2: I don't know. I mean, LSU fans for years have clambered that don't give us an 11 o'clock game at home. LSU's earned that even before Kiffin got there.
0: Yeah.
2: 11 o'clock game in Baton Rouge. Hell, you have time to drink.
0: I mean, that's a solid schedule, though.
2: Oh, yeah.
0: There's some good games that. So here's the. And remember, they have these windows. So Vanderbilt Auburn is in the afternoon window, 2:30 to 3:30.
2: Okay.
0: So basically, 2:30, they'd be ABC or ESPN, 3:30. It's SEC Network. Oklahoma, Georgia is in the 2:30 to 3:30 or the 5 to 7 start window. Same goes for Texas A&M, LSU, Ole Miss, Florida. South Carolina, Alabama will be a night game. Missouri, Mississippi State will be a night game. So, yeah, I don't get that.
2: Yeah, me neither. But I yelped enough in July and August about that. I'm not going to do it anymore because that's what's going to happen right there. So it's 11 o'clock game. Arch rolls in. I just hope Tennessee puts him on his bottom. Then I hope they throw Peyton out of the press box, out of the suite up there as well. Let's go Vols on that day, baby.
0: Let's see. I'm looking at next week to see if there's anything of intrigue. LSU Ole Miss, obviously.
2: Right. Well, you better watch out for Kennesaw State rolling into Knoxville.
0: Kennesaw State, Tennessee. UTSA rolls into Texas.
2: UTSA's not a bad team.
0: They're not. They're not at all. I mean, Texas is going to beat them. Michigan State, Notre Dame. Still not. Nothing great. Poor Western. They leave Georgia and then they go to Indiana to play the national champions.
2: Racking up some checks, man.
0: Utah State. Is that the Civil War?
2: That is not. That'd or be Utah, BYU. Holy War.
0: Yeah.
2: Civil War. What is a Civil War?
1: Oregon State.
0: Yeah, that's Oregon State.
2: John Parker.
0: Thank you.
1: They're trying to not call it that anymore, though.
0: Of course not.
2: But you made a good point. Real quick, state like the Apple Cup was just weird.
0: Being week one. Yeah.
2: I was like, what is? Are we already to week 11?
0: Yeah.
2: But that environment at Washington, man, underrated.
0: By the way, there's already a line for Florida State, Alabama, which is next week. Bama's favored 17.5.
2: I think it'll go up if Bama wins.
0: Yeah, I agree with that. Coming up next, we'll talk to Coach Philip Fulmer, longtime head coach of the Tennessee Volunteers, get his thoughts on things on Rocky Top. Coming up next, Chase and Big Joe, 102.5 The Game.
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0: Chase and Big Joe, 102.5 The Game. On this Thursday, I like that, Parker. Going with the Here Stole Tennessee. We're live at the Omni Nashville Hotel. Chase and Big Joe, Philip Fulmer, going to be on with us in just a second. He just texted and said he's ready to go. So we'll give him a call and get the coach on. Looking forward to talking to him. We've had him on to talk about the Jason Foundation a few
2: times.
0: That's
2: correct. Yep, sure have.
0: So looking forward to having a good conversation with the coach here in just a second. And he can talk about his new podcast that he's doing with Eric Ainge and Fred White as well. So, anyway, okay. We're in a four-corner.
2: We're right? Four-corner, throwing the ball around. Dean Smith would be proud of this back in the day. So I'm so glad they got the shot clock in college basketball. Wish they had it in high school basketball. I understand finances surrounding all that, but as well, it's what's the equivalent in football for that? For four corner stall,
1: I don't know.
2: I don't think there is one. Just kind of roll with it. I know the 2 minute drill. I understand all that. So yeah, efforting. Good day, man. Daniel Suarez was here earlier. Kevin Todd talking was here. Great. Getting you ready for the weekend. We got football tonight. What college games tonight? I didn't even look to a college game tonight. But I got some high school football action taking place tonight. Don't forget the Game Blitz tomorrow night, brought to you by Southeast Financial Credit Union.
0: That is correct.
2: Our man Connor Newton tomorrow night. Juju will be on the road with MTSU football. Will not be there, but Connor will be there tomorrow night. And hopefully, Doctor. What's the game of the week?
0: The Metro High School Game of the Week, which is presented by LPL Financial and Patrick Conger, is Maplewood and Hillsboro.
2: Oh, okay.
0: So that'll be a good one.
2: Is that at Hillsboro?
0: Sure.
2: Our guy Jamal Stewart, head coach at Hillsboro, doing a great job over there. Brand new turf field they got. So anyway, game blitz tomorrow night, 9:30 to midnight, all the scores.
0: It is at Hillsboro, yeah.
2: Connor's got you covered. I think Dr. Crane's going to pop back over there and help out tomorrow night, so.
0: Yeah,
2: be good.
0: So it should be fun. I might jump on with him as well. Let's say hello now to the legendary former head coach of the Tennessee Volunteers, also athletic director at one time, Philip Fulmer, joins us now. Coach, how you doing?
16: I am really good. Hope you are.
0: I got to tell you, I was, you know, doing like a lot of people do these days and scrolling through social media, and I stumbled upon this podcast called The Riverside with you and Eric Ainge and Fred White, and I have really enjoyed it. And getting to see you in the podcast realm is a lot of fun, but really cool show, and glad that you decided to be a part of it.
16: Yeah, thank you. My friend Mac Brown at Texas did it last year, and he called me, said it's a lot of fun and kind of was an interesting thing to do and keep you relevant. And so, I ventured into the social media world.
0: For you, and I mean, I know you're a coach and you're going to watch games and stuff, but knowing that, you know, you can talk about this current Vols team and what Coach Heupel is doing there, I mean, how cool is it, like you said, to help keep you involved and watching these games and seeing some of these young players come there through Tennessee?
16: Well, I've really enjoyed it. It's been fun. Of course, Fred and Eric are great guys, and Eric has a lot of background in radio and in the social media world, and he's kind of serving as the host, and I'm helping out wherever I can and have, you know, my opinions about things. But I told him on the front end, I'm going to be the biggest homer you've ever known, because, you know, I'm not going to be bashing coaches and doing all that stuff, but I am, you know, I'm giving an objective opinion about most things or why they might be doing some things and other than others. So, yeah, I've enjoyed it. Thank you for saying so.
0: Well, and I think what's interesting in listening to you talk about Faison Brandon and obviously starting as a true freshman for the Vols, you went through that with Eric when he was there at Tennessee, and Brent Schaefer as well. So what are maybe some of the challenges you have of starting a true freshman, but also at the same time knowing that you have that ball of clay that you can truly mold as you go with allowing the young man like Faison Brandon to get that real-time experience?
16: Well, it takes a real special person to be the starting quarterback at any SEC school anywhere. You know, there's so many dynamics that's outside of just the norm of being an athlete, you know, and all the reads and all the information that's they're having to process. Of course, it helps some with the you know, the communication with the coach now and all, but you have to be really special. And when we've done it, it's been more out of necessity than really wanting to. I always like to have a junior and senior quarterback if we could. But when those cases come up that the most talent and the best player happens to be a freshman, ordinarily ability will overcome experience, and that was the reason that we did it with Schaefer, and and Eric and a couple of other different times. And I think that's why Coach has done it with Faison. He is such a talent of ability, and he's also very poised for a young man as young in his career as he is now. And, you know, we're going to know a lot more after we get past Thurman and Kennesaw and those and get into the real meat of the SEC. But he's done really well so far, and so has McIntyre. I would have to be saying that. We've got two good quarterbacks at Tennessee right now.
2: We're talking to head football coach Philip Fulmer here on the Chase and Big Joe Show. You know, Coach, we all fall in love now with the dual-threat quarterbacks that every team seems to have, but I think the best dual-threat quarterback was a young man that you coached in 1985 in Knoxville, Tony Robinson. I compare everybody, Coach, to Tony Robinson, who would have won the Heisman Trophy that year had he not got injured versus Alabama. So this whole new love affair of these dual-threat quarterbacks is great. But my goodness, you had one with you in Knoxville who was, I think, one of the best of all time.
16: Well, yeah, you have to go back a little bit to remember that. He certainly was, and he was a great one. I think more relevant, he didn't have to play as a freshman, but Heath Shuler was the same kind of football player, you know, and runner-up for the Heisman and all that stuff. And but that is a dimension that really gives a defensive team fit. You know, they've got everybody covered, and the guy can pull it down and make 5 or 10 or 30, you know, yards in a swoop. And the designed runs, particularly in the red zone, you know, drive defenses crazy as well. So we're blessed to have one, and so far so good, because he's played really well in this first game.
2: So, you know, when you're a coach, you go on the road, I know the team's going to Georgia Tech, and it's going to be a packed house there. Was the message on the road, Coach, look, let's just survive their body blows in the first quarter, let's don't make any big crucial mistakes, keep it close, and then we get into our game in the second and third? Because I feel oftentimes, Coach, teams kind of don't absorb that punch well, and they get behind early and the game's over. What was your message when you took your teams on the road in environments that you knew were going to be tough?
16: No, we really wanted to hit them in the mouth early, you know, if we can. Make them know it's going to be physical for 4 quarters, you know. And there's a lot of ways to do that, because, you know, that little play-action pass and the reads that they have, you could get a great run fake and a 30-yard pass thrown to you in the first part of the game, you know. So it's a lot different dynamics now. So much of it is depending on what the defense is trying to do.
2: Yeah, you know, Chase was talking about your podcast. I listened to it. I mean, how great is it just to talk football? We're not talking NIL. We're not talking court and LSU and everything. You're talking football, right? It's got to be just like, all right, breath of fresh air. Let's talk football.
16: Yeah, we try to. We got to cover the issues, you know, that are out there. But usually those comments are pretty short and sweet and to the point. And hopefully we're giving people, a look at what, you know, what's going on the field mostly.
0: Coach Philip Fulmer is with us on the Chasing Big Joe Show. You know, you always had some pretty good running backs during your time there at Tennessee. Jamal Lewis, Travis Henry, just to name a couple. Deshaun Bishop, I think, is a really talented one that they have now. But, Coach, how have you seen the running back position change over really the last few years? Because it used to be, I mean, it's the run game's obviously still very important, but you'd get these guys coming out of college, they'd go to the NFL, they'd make a lot of money, and I just feel like the position has changed. So how have you seen it change over the years?
16: Well, I mean, you still want a good, tough runner, for sure. Bishop is certainly that, but, you know, a guy that can make a guy miss or make a 4-yard gain into a 14-yard gain or better, is more prevalent now, and the guy coming out of the backfield or the screen game or whatever, you know, they're getting a lot of balls in space, and it's hard to tackle a really good back in space. And that's the challenge that the defense has, is, you know, I want to pass rush, and I also want to make sure I'm playing inside out and not getting beat by big plays on the perimeter by a running back. So there's a lot of, as you said, there's a lot of dynamics these days, you know, with all the open sets and all the athletic ability on the people on the field. It can be a challenge.
2: You know, Coach, you go back to 94. I remember the game at, you know, out in the Rose Bowl when Colquitt gets hurt and Todd Helton comes in and Brandon Stewart's there. And then you go with Peyton a few games down the stretch. What was it about Peyton, Coach, that you knew immediately stood out above anything else? Was it his preparation? Was it his teammates love him? Was it he knew everybody's name? What was it about Peyton, Coach, that you knew at that freshman year back in 94 you got something special?
16: Well, we knew when we signed him we had something pretty special, just involved with that family and what the potential was. And he came to Tennessee, you know, literally not wanting to play. He wanted to redshirt and get bigger and stronger, and we were obliging that. You know, he was getting snaps, some with the twos and the threes, and along with Todd, because Todd and I had kind of made a deal. I'll get these two freshmen ready, and you know, you can go four, five, or six games here, and let me help get them ready. You can go play baseball if that's what you want to do. And so, it just all got moved up fast with a Colquitt injury, and Todd did such a great job for us. I mean, really did. And then he gets dinged up in the Mississippi State game. So now we got to play the freshman, and it was clear as we got going that there was a real edge that Peyton had, because he'd studied so hard and so prepared, and every day, not every week, not every month, every day, you could see him just getting better and better as he absorbed the offense. And obviously we protected him some, you know, in the middle of the season there, but at the end of the year, and certainly at the beginning of spring practice the next year, he could take whatever we wanted to give him and do really, really well with. And he's all, you know, combination of his intelligence, his work ethic, and he's just such a hard worker, you know. So I think everybody saw that. And not that Brandon didn't do anything wrong. He just got passed up by a great player.
2: And, you know, you're one of the few people that can understand what it is to coach a Manning and the pressure on him, kind of like Arch and Sarkisian at Texas. I mean, there's a lot of similarities there, too. They roll in the Knoxville in 2 weeks. That's going to be a fun environment. So you know the pressure that young man's under, and also that coach is, because of who he has at quarterback.
16: Well, I'll take that pressure all the time as a coach if I can have a quarterback like either one of those guys. And, that goes with the territory. And Peyton understood that, and he made the most of his time in Tennessee for sure. And like I said, I'd take all those we could get.
0: Coach Philip Fulmer with us, and I'd be remiss if I didn't bring up that tomorrow will be the 25th anniversary of the September 11th attacks. You go back to 2001, and you were getting ready to play the Florida Gators that week in obviously a huge rivalry game, a top 10 matchup. That game got postponed to December 1st. Coach, what do you remember about that day on 9/11, the ultimate decision to not play the game, and then later in the season being able to go down to Gainesville and get that huge win over Florida?
16: Yeah, the tragedy itself, you know, I'm back in my video room just watching tape and getting ready, and my secretary said something was on the television I need to look. And we went in, and a couple of us started watching it, and it was just replaying the plane hitting the tower. And you knew that there was just huge issues, but there wasn't anything I could do about it at that minute, you know. And we tried to start having a reasonable day, and that just wasn't going to happen. And we started reaching out to kids and parents, and they had maybe New York ties, or might be, you know, what, just all of our kids. We talked to parents and everybody, and tried to support them, you know, basically, not knowing what was going to happen to play, and the conference stepped in and did the right thing and delayed the game. And, you know, then at the point, it was just all of us together as a team trying to support each other the best we can. Kids went home. We had all kinds of different issues to take care of.
0: Was there, you mentioned, you know, trying to go throughout the day, but you knew that you couldn't do that. Was there a moment in your mind where you were like, we don't need to play this weekend? And then, like you said, the conference, you know, made the decision. I mean,
16: you have all that running through your mind is what's the best thing. And conference helped, and, you know, Coach Dickey obviously did. And we, you know, and you didn't, you know, you kind of wanted to, well, they can't do that to us, you know, they can't stop us, but that was the right, absolutely the right thing to do, is to not play and then everybody take a deep breath and figure it out from there.
0: Also, I know the Jason Foundation means a lot to you, and you're a big part of that as the national spokesperson. Anytime we have you on, we want to give you an opportunity to talk about such a great organization.
16: Well, thank you for that. It's a wonderful organization. Clark Flatt and a group of folks started it 28 years ago, basically to make people, educate people about youth suicide and prevention. And we've worked with attorney generals all around the country, in multiple states. We work with states that mandatory time spent by teachers and administrators on classes to how to recognize and what to do, because oftentimes there's somebody they've told, it might be a friend or another teacher, it's just, you know, what do you do with the information that you have? And we lose about 125 kids a month, you know, in our country, and that's way, way, way, way too many. And I don't know how many we've helped or saved, but I know it's in the, you know, thousands, maybe the hundreds of thousands that Clark Flatt and his organization there in Hendersonville have done such a great job. And we're in, I think it's 47, 48 states now. So, and that all came from a tragedy of Clark's son, you know, committing suicide, and him making the point, I'm going to do something about this. And here we are 28 years later, we're still doing it. We have a golf tournament coming up on the, was it next Tuesday, the 17th, I think it is. I'm going to have my dates for sure, but next Tuesday. And there will be guys that have been there for all 28 years to play golf with us. Several of my players come back every year, and it's a wonderful organization. And if people are looking for something to get involved with, it's really, really special.
0: Well, absolutely, and we applaud the work that you all do with that. Coach, thank you so much for taking the time to talk to us today. Again, the Riverside is the podcast that you are a part of, and always a pleasure to talk to you.
16: UT. Yep.
0: The Riverside UT.
16: Yep.
0: Well, we always
16: appreciate you guys.
0: We appreciate you. Thank you, Coach.
16: Thank you. Bye-bye.
0: Coach Philip Fulmer joining us here on the program, the Riverside UT. It's him and Eric Ainge and Fred White as well. And, again, if you haven't checked it out, do so. We might not have time for birthdays
2: That's
0: today,
2: fine.
0: But we obviously wanted to take Coach.
2: Sure.
0: As long
2: well,
0: as we
2: the
0: can.
2: Last part's the most important
0: yes.
2: than anything else. I mean, I know the national championships, we talk about saving lives and changing lives, and it breaks my heart that many kids do that. I hate it. So thank God for Coach Fulmer and the Jason Foundation for changing lives and letting people know that people care.
0: Chuck McDowell, a part of it as well. So we'll step away. We'll come back with more and wrap things up. 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
0: Jason Big Joe, 102.5 The Game. Appreciate Philip Fulmer for joining us in the last segment, wrapping things up here from the Omni Nashville Hotel at Barlines. Something I haven't said yet, but the Predators and our USA Hockey put out, Ryan Suter has been inducted into the USA Hockey Hall of Fame class of 2026.
2: Boo!
0: Yeah, it's time to get over that. But I get so annoyed right now, like over 10 years later. It's like, yeah, just get over it. I mean, he was a great player. So, congrats to Suits on the induction into the USA Hockey Hall of Fame. That is going to do it for us here today. DVD coming your way next.
2: Hey, quickly, we love you. God loves you. Go to therapy. Have a great day. You're doing fantastic. Be Noah. Build the ark. You got the blueprint. The blueprint is you. We love you. No, more importantly, more than anything else in the world, God loves you. Have a great day.
0: Amen to that. Peace, love, rock and roll. 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
1: D-Mace, Vingen, and Donick, 102.5 The Game. Willie Donick, Derek Mason, Adam Vingen, and Connor Newt here with you. We hope you are having a wonderful Thursday. Derek Mason, you are fresh off a Titans alumni tour of the new Nissan Stadium. How was it?
3: Yes.
1: Give us the deets.
3: It was really nice. Caroline, who works over with the Titans, Josh and the crew, they invited, you know, past players to come over and tour the new stadium. And now it's still in construction. They're still doing a lot of things around there. There's a lot of people working there as well. But just to go through that thing, I mean, it's going to be beautiful. That's one thing I will say. It will definitely be the staple of the skyline in Nashville downtown. That thing is going to be beautiful. They've been inside with all of the technology that they have. I mean, it's going to be really nice. So we're excited. And then again, it was good. Yeah, the best part about it is that it was good to see a bunch of guys that I hadn't seen in a while. Ken Amato, Sanderson, Jason Matthews, KD was there, B-Hop, Donnie Nicky. Sorry if I'm forgetting anybody else. Obviously, Chris was there, and he was running his mouth. And I snitched on him. I told Donnie Nicky that Chris bet against Ohio State against Michigan.
1: Ooh, how'd yeah. that go over?
3: Was it not
1: another
3: too well.
1: Fellow Buckeye.
3: Exactly. Oh, wow. But Delaney was there. So it was just really nice, and I thank the Titans for allowing us to tour the building before it gets done. And I'm pretty sure once it's done, we'll get another tour. But it was just exciting to see the progress that they have made, because some guys said they live in that area, and they've seen it go up and slowly, and all of a sudden you come back, and the stadium's done, at least the outside. So it's going to be nice. Craig Hendricks, too, as well. My guy Craig, I can't forget him. He's probably one of three kickers that I really like. But yeah, my man Craig.
1: Only three?
3: It's not many. But I always love seeing Craig.
1: Now, did you have to wear the hard hat and the
3: vest? I had to wear the hard hat, the glasses.
1: Looking like a member of the Village
3: yes,
1: People?
3: I had to have the neon thing vest on. So I was ready to get to work. Hey, I was ready to get to work, man. But that place is going to be beautiful.
6: It would be awesome to do a little bit so you could just say, I helped build this thing.
3: I helped build it.
6: The house that D-Mace built.
3: Yeah, but and then they show where the Ring of Fire is going to be, and that's going to be really nice. Ring of Honor, I don't know what they're calling it. I think it's the Ring of Fire. That area is going to be really nice. So hopefully one day my name's up in those Raptors.
1: I mean,
3: so we'll see.
1: I might be just a bit biased, mm-hmm. but I think it is unspeakable that Derek Mason is not a member of the Titans Ring of Honor.
3: You know, I was talking with somebody, and I'm not going to, you know, say the name, but I was talking to somebody, and this person, we're just having a brief conversation, and he mentioned that, was like, you need to be. And, you know, at first I kind of downplayed it. And he was like, listen, man, don't ever do that. Don't downplay your accomplishments, man. You were the best receiver that this franchise has had. So don't do that. Because he said he did it for a long time. And he had to start to understand, like, man, God put you in this place. Relish in it. Enjoy it. You accomplished something that not many have accomplished. And he's right. So I am going to continue to speak up for those, you know, it's like, listen, I was, and I will say that definitively, I was the best. When you talk about stats, I was the best receiver in this franchise history.
1: Damn right you were.
3: I was. And that's no knock to KD, AJ, Chris, none of those guys that were either with me or after me, you know, Nate. He spent a long time here, just as long as he spent here as he did in Pittsburgh. But if you just look at it, I was the most lethal weapon that they had for a 4 or 5 period of time. And I'm just, you know, it's just like you tired of kind of diminishing that. It's almost like you want to be so humble that you kind of squash your blessings that were bestowed on you. So I'm not going to do that anymore. So
1: say
3: yeah,
1: it with
3: I
1: your
3: needs
1: chest.
3: To be.
1: Say it
3: I
1: with your chest, Derek Mason.
6: We'll back
3: I
6: up.
3: Needs to be. So
1: damn
3: there
1: right.
3: Go.
1: Good for you, there Derek go. Mason. Good for you. Liam McLeod says that it's shocking and absurd, his words, that Derek Mason is not in the Titans' Ring of Honor. I completely agree. Say it with your chest, D-Mace.
3: Yes.
1: All right. Mike Herndon of PaulKaharski.com will join us in the next segment. He wrote what I found to be an incredibly fascinating analysis of the Titans roster. We'll have him explain it to you, and we'll talk about it.

0: 13-10 to the Seattle Seahawks. So let's just start here, gentlemen. We'll start with Willie Donick. What did we learn last night watching Patriots-Seahawks?
1: Wow. You just blew my mind with Freaky Friday.
2: Yes,
1: now I'm thinking, if did that happen?
2: Was Will Levis on the other end?
0: Are we sure it wasn't Will Levis in Drake May's uniform?
1: You know,
0: that was a Levis-esque fourth quarter from Drake May.
1: I think there's two parts to this. One side is, I think we have to credit the Seahawks and the 12th man. And the Patriots did a really good job of keeping the crowd out of it. They were inching along and got the game to a place where, like, okay, you've kept one of the great atmospheres in the NFL at bay and a non-factor for a good while. And that is why the May turnovers were the killer. You know, if he just kept doing the job, they didn't necessarily have to score, possibly, to hang on and win. But he did take some chances. And so on that part of it, on the May part of it, I do wonder about the schedule, which we talked about a lot last year, where maybe he wasn't challenged, or maybe against teams that are lesser than a team like the Seahawks, those decisions he made, he was getting not only not bad results, but maybe really good results. He had some huge games last year against some bad teams where he rolled it up, and maybe he was like, boy, that throw worked last year. What happened there? The other side of it is what I noticed a lot is, because I'm thinking it in terms of the Titans, the four-man rush at crunch time for the Seahawks. They weren't dialing up blitzes. They weren't tricking. It was, we're bringing our four guys. And they were getting pressure at critical times in the game. In the two-minute drill, when everything's moving fast, that is impressive. And you have an extra guy back there who can play center field. You increase your chances of being able to get picks and stuff like that. I'm thinking to myself, man, what would that look like here in Nashville if Robert Saleh could get some semblance of that going? And you really had a front four that every down, you've got a chance to get to the quarterback, even on the biggest plays of the game.
2: Yeah, you saw, I think, for one, a Seattle team that was missing, I believe, both of their safeties, or at least one of them, but still managed to, you know, confuse Drake May. After a while, you saw, and this is how, when you look at the game, you got to pay attention to certain things. You saw what Seattle was trying to do with blitzing Witherspoon, and then they saw that it didn't work. So they, on the fly, they started doing something different. And I think that confused Drake May. Now, listen, the kid, I think, is going to be a good player. I think he's going to have his growing pains. Maybe last year with, you know, we saw that toward the latter part, once they got into the playoffs, that this kid still has a lot of growing to do within the game. But I think we all dismissed it because they actually made it to the Super Bowl. And, you know, they were bringing back a better team. And you just felt the next following year, he was going to undoubtedly be much better. And I'm not saying that he isn't. But that just shows you how crazy this league is. That you can come in with all of this hype and you're shooting up the boards. And then the first game of the season, for whatever reason, you don't play well and you start to revert back. It's almost like, or a team just have your number. It was almost like the fight Antonio Tarver and Roy Jones Jr. Antonio Tarver, no matter what, had Roy Jones Jr. number. He had his number in every fight. So much so that Roy Jones tried to talk himself up before the fight and still got beat. That is what New England is. That is who Seattle is to New England. They are Antonio Tarver, and New England is Roy Jones Jr. It seems like no matter what they do, they had a better team. If you look at their offense, meaning New England, after obviously AJ went out, but before that, you would say they had the better offense. I know they got the offensive player of the year on the other side of the ball, but you would say as a whole, that's a better offense. But it didn't pan out that way. For whatever reason, you heard even Chris Collinsworth. Here's the funny part about it, and I told you guys.
1: Yep.
2: At the end, Chris Collinsworth screams, he needs to be aggressive.
1: Right. He was saying, go for the win now.
2: Yeah. And then when he throws a lollipop, what is he doing? Well, Chris, you just said he should be aggressive. Now, that wasn't

0: calculated aggression. I think you are doing what you thought, like you guys said, what you thought you did, what you can do last year, you thought you can do this year.
1: If you've never been burned,
0: exactly.
1: Maybe you think, hey, this is the way I've always done it. It's always worked before.
0: And it burned him twice. Yeah. I mean, he threw two lollipops up there that he shouldn't have thrown. But the kid's going to get better. I'm not going to sit here and say, oh, my goodness, he told you about Drake May. I know. I think he's going to get better, but it's going to be a lot tougher.
1: But it is connected to the four-man rush and the extra guy back there. They got a sack two plays before he threw the last pick with four men. And then they bring four again. He's pressured. He steps back. He's avoiding the rush. He throws off his back foot. So pressure on the passer affects decisions.
2: By the way, Sam Darnold, apparently his hip injury isn't as severe as people assumed it was last night. No official word on Darnold's status. He is expected to miss week two. You mentioned A.J. Brown. He reportedly suffered a high ankle sprain. Mike Vrabel did not confirm that earlier today, but we know how high ankle sprains are.
1: They linger much more than
2: they can be tricky. And
1: garden variety.
2: And Derek Mason, Romeo Doubs yesterday. Ugh.
0: Yeah, he just. But that was, you know, that was the problem with Romeo in Green Bay. He just, it seems like there's a lack of concentration at times. Hell, we go through it with Calvin Ridley. You know, routine passes or routine catches, and you end up dropping them. And New England saw a few of those last night.
2: My takeaway is this is a prime example of how quarterback development isn't linear. Because Drake May had an MVP caliber regular season last year, but since the start of the postseason last year, his numbers have fallen off a cliff. And it suggests that at this stage of Drake May's career, when the caliber of competition rises, he looks like a different quarterback. So I agree with Derek. I do think Drake May is going to be a really good quarterback in the NFL, but he's still incredibly young. So not to disregard what he did in the regular season last year, which was incredibly impressive. I believe he was the runner-up for the MVP award, if memory serves. But since the start of the playoffs, his completion percentage is way down. His pass yards per attempt is down. His touchdown interception ratio is not good. He has 11 giveaways in five games since the start of the playoffs, compared to 11 giveaways total in the regular season last year. So this is why sometimes we preach patience with young quarterbacks. We don't want to be patient with young quarterbacks, but even someone who was as good as Drake May last season still needs to develop.
1: Agreed. And at the same time, I think if I'm his quarterback coach, I'm his inner circle, I'm not going to focus on last year in the playoffs. I'm looking at, hey, it's one game. We'll get AJ back. We're going to get Dobbs more acclimated. You move ahead. You don't lose back. I'm curious though if the narrative lingers, if they struggle some early in the season, how the noise up there will be affected, because he could do no wrong. There were number 10 jerseys all over the place, and it was just such a growing confidence at a rapid pace. He's never faced adversity since he's been there. Even his rookie year where he struggled and the team struggled, he shined during that, probably more so than Cam Ward did in a tough situation, right? He was the guy week to week, like the play made here against the Titans. You're like, whoa, the Titans ended up winning the game, but Patriots fans were going, hey, we got a guy that's doing some stuff here.
2: Josh from Cookville says, D-Mace, as a kid who grew up watching you, Eddie, and McNair, I will always forever be so thankful for you. You have been an inspiration for many, many fans. I got to meet you as well as an adult, and I so appreciate that you do a phenomenal job on 102.5 with Willie and Adam. Keep speaking from your chest. As Adam said, you did something no other Titans receiver has done. Be proud.
0: Thank you. I appreciate that.
2: Say it with your chest, Derek Mason.
0: I am going to accept
2: 615-737-1025. We'll take your thoughts on the Seahawks' come-from-behind win against the Patriots last night to open the NFL season. Yet another game tonight in Australia between the San Francisco 49ers and Los Angeles Rams. 615-737-1025. Coming up next, Mike Herndon of PaulKaharsky.com will join us. He did a deep dive into teardowns in the NFL, and we will get his thoughts on what he found about the Titans doing this exercise coming up next. 615-737-1025. 102.5 today. The Sounds take on the Durham Bulls. 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
4: I'm Fox 17 Code Red meteorologist Greg Bobis. This afternoon, scattered thunderstorm activity creeps into the forecast through sunset. High temps once again in the mid-90s.
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0: Hey, this is Derek Mason. 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

0: Football hosts Delaware this Saturday at First Bank Stadium. 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Vanderbilt football is brought to you by Ponte Law and Gary Force Acura. Willie Donick, Derek Mason, Adam Vingan here with you. Let's go to our phone line.
1: I'll be there, by the way.
0: All right.
1: If the Blue Hens come to town. You said 3:15. My first thought was like, ooh, wait a minute. Am I going to go like tarps off? Like, I'm not going to do that. Don't worry, people. But do I... But like,
0: don't sell yourself short, Willie Dunn.
1: Are we gonna be just dripping sweat sitting out in the stands? Like, do I have shade in my seats? I now have questions.
0: Here's all I'm gonna say before we get to Mike Herndon. There is an opening on the list of Nashville's most beautiful people.
2: There you go, Willie.
0: Luke Evangelista has been traded. He's gone. There's an opening.
1: All I know is I do not want to get the back.
0: Seize it, Willie Dunick. Seize it.
1: Maybe, like, what did you tell? What was this term you used to Derek? You speak from the chest?
2: Yeah.
0: Say it with your chest.
1: So do I need to just, like, lobby for it on the show?
2: Go ahead. You
1: but
2: can.
1: Here's why I will not do that. I'm not wired that way, number one. And if I were, I would get just unbelievably crushed by the Predator personnel every day. I mean, you talk about locker room jabs, like, oh, here comes the most beautiful person. Like, I saw it happen with Roman.
2: You
1: I
2: don't
1: saw
2: even it happen want to be in that bands. Situation.
1: Everybody that got that man, they never heard the end of it. So it is a trade-off.
0: All right, let's go to our phone line, driven by Wilson County, Hyundai.com, and welcome in our friend Mike Herndon from PaulKaharsky.com. Hello, Mike. How are you?
3: I'm doing great. How are you guys?
0: We're doing well. Thank you for joining us again. So, Mike, you published a story earlier this week at PaulKaharsky.com with the headline, "The Titans' Massive Teardown Points to the Year Before the Year," referring to this season. For those who haven't seen the article, what did you set out to do when researching the story, and what did you find out about the Titans?
3: You know, so really the idea kind of came to me when I was going through the Titans' 53-man roster after cutdowns. And you just kind of start looking at how many of those guys are Borgonzi guys now versus, you know, anybody who was here under previous, you know, certainly not very many John Robinson guys left on the roster and really not even that many Rand Carthon guys left on the roster. And it kind of got me thinking, you know, he's only been here, what, 18 months now or maybe 20 months now? And it's not that long of a time period. So I started kind of digging into, okay, what other teams, how far outside of the norm is this to basically have go from week 17 of the 2024 season in that game against the Texans, the end of the season game, you know, not a very memorable game, but the starters in that game or anyone who played a snap in that game to the 53-man roster just, you know, a year and a half later. Only 10 guys are still on the team. I mean, 43 of 53 are new since then. So I just kind of wanted to see how big of an outlier is that? How, you know, outside the norm is that for, you know, not just current NFL teams, but really over the last 10, 15 years since snap data has kind of been relatively available. And so what I found was that, yeah, this is pretty far outside of the norm to see that much turnover that quickly.
0: You looked at some other teams, Mike, that underwent similar teardowns and how those teams progressed following the teardown year by year by year. For example, you mentioned the Texans in recent memory. They've done well for themselves. You mentioned in the story that the Texans had the added benefit of all of the picks they acquired in the Deshaun Watson trade. So when you look at some of the other teams that you compared the Titans to in this exercise, which recent rebuilds do you think may be the most replicable for the Tennessee Titans? Which teams out there should fans look to and say, hey, looks like the Titans could do something like those teams?
3: You know, the two that jump out to me are the Lions and Bears, a couple NFC North teams there. You know, obviously, the Lions are a little different in that they went and got a veteran quarterback, and then they just knocked it out of the park in two or three straight drafts. And that was kind of how they built their core there, which is a different approach, really, than the one the Titans are taking, just from a quarterback acquisition standpoint primarily. And we also haven't seen, while I think there's positive returns on a lot of the young guys on the roster right now so far, you know, we're not putting anybody that Mike Borgonzi's drafted into Jahmyr Gibbs, Aiden Hutchinson, Sam Laporta, that kind of caliber that the Lions hit on with remarkable consistency there for those two or three years. And then the Bears are really the other one. And that one hits a little closer to home because of the Caleb Williams, first overall pick. Quarterback struggles a little bit his rookie year. I mean, if you look at Caleb Williams' rookie season versus Cam Ward's, the numbers are pretty similar. And certainly some of the narrative was somewhat similar, and that Williams kind of struggled. But then it was, the coaching and the environment wasn't great. So they went out and they got a bunch of receivers and really added to the supporting cast around him. And then, they took a huge leap last year. I'm not expecting the Titans to do that. But I think that is maybe the model that you think that if you're looking at the bright side of things, that is what the trajectory should look like for the Titans. New coach, second year quarterback, added a lot of pieces to the receiver room. Boom, kind of here we go, and we're off to the races.
2: Now, Mike, you did mention about, those teams, the Texans, having that jump start move, and we know what happened with the Texans. They were a lot, with that move, they got, their quarterback, and then they got their rush in. Now, we kind of figured that the Titans' jump start move would be Cam Ward, but is there another piece that they're missing that's going to jump start this franchise? Because if you look at it from a historical standpoint, even though we had Steve, Eddie was the guy that was sort of like, and then you look at Chris Johnson and then Derrick Henry. Those guys, even though they all had good quarterbacks, they were the guys that jump-started the runs. Do the Titans need another guy beside Cam Ward to jump-start what they want to get done?
3: Oh, I think unquestionably. And though I don't think it necessarily has to be a running back,
2: yes,
3: even though the team's history kind of leans that direction. I think the guy that you hope that it is at this point is Carnell Tate. Mm-hmm. And if he can emerge as, and I'm not even saying he has to be Justin Jefferson or Jamar Chase, but if he can emerge as a top 10, top 15 level wide receiver who is consistently in the mix for kind of those postseason honors, all pro, Pro Bowl, that kind of thing. If he can emerge as that go-to target for Cam, and then you've got enough pieces around him. I think Wandell Robinson is a perfectly good number two wide receiver. I think Gunnar Helm is going to take a step this year and can be a good second or third option in a passing attack. But you need that number one. You need that kind of guy you can put the ball in his hands and let him make a play. And if Tate can be that, then I think that kind of adds some gasoline to the fire with Cam Ward.
2: Now, if indeed Tate turns out, say, to be the guy, but the offense is still sort of moving a little bit slower than what people or the team wanted to, is the defense capable? Because you look at New England, and I'm just talking about what they did. Even though last night I think if not for their defense, that game would probably have been more lopsided, than say the Super Bowl game was. But when you look at New England throughout the season, they were able to lead on their defense while their quarterback got better. Are the Titans in that position with their defense?
3: I think they will be, honestly, because I really do believe in the front seven. I think the secondary is the question mark, certainly. But I'm not going to let preseason and the kind of disappointing results from the first team defense in preseason throw me from what I've seen from guys like Jermaine Johnston, John Franklin Myers, obviously Jeffrey Simmons, Jacob Martin even. I think these are quality guys up front that they have. And then you added to it with Keldrick Falk. And then you've got some really talented linebackers with Cedric Gray, Anthony Hill, obviously. I think James Williams has some upside. So I really like the front seven, and I think that unit can be strong enough to carry that defense, even if the secondary is just okay. They can't be abysmal like they were in preseason, but they can be okay, and this still be a above-average defense that can kind of hold it down while the offense finds their footing.
1: Mike Herndon is with us, paulkoharski.com. Mike, I want to look more macro, look back on how they got here, because it was eye-opening. I think we all kind of knew some of the, you know, the basics of the roster, but to really get into the details you did, it was very eye-opening. And so I came away with it this way. You talked about Chad Brinker and the quote he had of, we want, over the next 3 years, we want 12 picks in the top 100. And you pointed out that unless they pick up a few more, they're not going to come close to that. And I started taking it to the next step of, they had two ways to get to that number. One would have been to trade the first pick instead of taking Cam Ward, and the other would have been to trade Jeffrey Simmons. Looking back on looking at where the roster is now, Mike, do you think that it would have been better to use one of those assets to get more bodies? Because as great as Cam Ward could end up being, and as great as Jeffrey Simmons has been and hopefully will be as long as possible, it's just a lot to ask. It's a lot to think that those two guys can elevate the rest of this roster.
3: I agree, and I do think, and I mean, look, Jeffrey Simmons is incredible. He's, I think, the best defensive tackle in the NFL. I think he's taken major steps as a leader and kind of a voice in the locker room. You know, you hear a lot less deflection and kind of excuse making from him these days, and a lot more accountability and leadership. And I've really enjoyed watching Simmons's growth over the time here. But I do still think, in the back of my mind, you know, you're talking about a guy who's getting into his late 20s. He's, you know, going to be 30 here around the corner. And if you could have moved him, and I don't know what kind of the offers were on the table over the last couple of years, but if you could have moved him and gotten, you know, two or three picks in the top 100, would that have been a better investment? Could you have gone and gotten the next guy that could be, you know, a star for this defense or a star for the offense to go with Ward and hopefully Tate, that could have put this team over the top? And I think that's the real question mark. And of course, you know, you could always look at it on the flip side and say, well, you could trade Simmons away and end up drafting Corey Davis and Kevin Dodd. And no, you didn't make yourself better. You just got younger and worse. So it definitely can cut both ways. But, you know, Simmons to me, like I understood them taking Ward just because I do still believe Ward's upside is tremendous. The arm talent is just so good. And the playmaking, and I love his attitude still. I just love everything that he's made of. And I tend to think that he's going to figure it out at some point. But the Simmons thing, I still think we could look back on that here in a couple of years and say, you know, it would have been good if we had had a couple more top 100 picks in that range that could have further solidified this foundation that we're building on now.
1: So looking back on it, do you think when Brinker put that out there, that was a Brinker thing that Mike Borgonzi didn't necessarily agree with philosophically? Or is it just a hope? Because I see the logic in the 12 and 100, whether it's exactly in the top 100 or, I mean, you'd like for, like, how many of those 12 picks are in the top 50? These are other questions where you really get to the value of what they need. But I look at what they have going forward, and I still see that they're a ways away from having the kind of depth and talent difference makers that it's going to take to win.
3: Yeah, I think that's 100% correct. And, I would love to know, too, yeah, whether Brinker had run that by Borgonzi before he aired it out in the press conference. My assumption would be that that had to have been something they discussed, and he didn't just kind of, you know, word vomit that in the middle of a presser. But, you know, obviously they have not executed on that. You even think about, you know, Brinker said that, and then they didn't make the you know, trade back from one. You know, they did end up trading back in the second, right? So, but then they've also traded up a couple times.
1: Right.
3: Now. They traded up with Falk and with Hill, which ended up costing them a top 100 pick. So I think they have not really executed on what they said that their goal was, which is interesting because I also think that they've done a pretty good job drafting over the last couple of years with Borgonzi, at least very early days returns anyways.
1: And there was nowhere to go but up based on the drafts leading up to that. But it is encouraging what they've done. So I think I think the question that a lot of fans would want to know, Mike, is because I think we all agree with your assessment that it's not about wins and losses as much this year. It's momentum. And is this young core that we're talking about, the guys they've picked up since Borgonzi took over, is it building a foundation that they can take into the new stadium? But the real thing would be, like, you want to look good when that new stadium opens. There's your first impression, the price increase that you're going to be asking for the fans, you'd like to be good. Is it realistic to think that they could be the Texans from a couple years ago and make that jump next year?
3: I think absolutely, because I think if you can get that momentum, like I kind of mentioned in the article, that at the end of the season, are we talking about this team as, hey, Cam Ward really figured it out, they've got their quarterback, Carnell Tate looks like a star, he can be a wide receiver one, Cedric Gray and Anthony Hill are your linebacker duo for the next 5 to 10 years, ideally. If you're answering some of those questions, Keldrick Falk is an answer as a starter, at defensive end. If you're answering some of those questions in the affirmative at the end of the season, the team has momentum, the team looks good down the stretch, then I think you've really set yourself up for a springboard. And if you end up 6-11 or 7-10, well, that's not going to be a record that makes anybody happy necessarily. It could be a good looking 7-10. If you're finishing, maybe 5-3 over the back half of the year, and you kind of overcome an ugly start or something like that, that could be still a positive momentum team. And you have the benefit of getting what would likely be a top 10 pick in one of the best draft classes of the last, 25 years. So it wouldn't be all bad if this team wasn't quite ready to playoff contend in 2026, in my opinion.
0: Mike Herndon of PaulKuharsky.com has been our guest on D-Mace Vingan and Donick. Please be sure to check out his latest article. Headline, The Titans' Massive Teardown Points to the Year Before the Year. Mike, as always, it's been a pleasure. We'll do this again soon.
3: Absolutely. Thanks, guys.
0: 615-737-1025. We'll continue this conversation coming up next because all three of us found this research from Mike Herndon to be incredibly fascinating. You can react as well. 615-737-1025. If you're headed to Nissan Stadium for the Titans season opener this Sunday, may I suggest stopping by John Bon Jovi's before and pre-gaming with 102.5 The Game. JBJ's has the best food on Broadway, cold beer and cocktails, and stunning skyline views, including two epic rooftops. 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
11: Hey guys, Big Joe. 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
0: D-Mace, Vingen, and Donick, 1025 The Game. Willie Donick, Derek Mason, Adam Vingen here with you. A big thank you to Mike Herndon and PaulKaharsky.com for joining us. By the way, I meant to mention this at the beginning of the show, but some sad news. Last night, ESPN announced Barry Melrose died at 70. And look, if you are a hockey fan of a certain age, Barry Melrose played a big part in your life. Who could forget the spiffy suits and the awesome mullet I mean, he was hockey down to the very core. Just the look, the way he talked, but everything I've heard about Barry Melrose, I've talked to him a couple of times. He seems like I've never heard a bad word about Barry Melrose. So it kind of hit me a little bit last night when I saw that, just because I watched so much Barry Melrose growing up.
1: I think the first thing that jumps out to me is the people he worked with for all those years at ESPN, how much they revered him. John Buchagross and Steve Levy and all the people, Ray Ferraro, that were at ESPN for a lot of those years. And in the years where ESPN had taken a lot of the national games, he became that character that everybody wanted to hear from. You know, just a great ambassador for the game. He connected with the hockey audience. And then when ESPN lost the national rights, he was really the one hockey guy that they kept because they respected him and enjoyed his personality that much. And it said a lot. And it was tough because, like, for example, when the Predators made the Stanley Cup final in 2017, this was during the period of time where everybody was like, ESPN doesn't care about hockey, man. And look, I don't think people were wrong saying that. They kind of paid it lip service. But what the coverage was, it was Barry Melrose, right? He became the centerpiece of what they had. So it was fun to see him around, especially during that period of time where he was at every game and watching it, because you could see how many people gravitated him. Kind of a similar vibe of Terry Crisp in Nashville, where when he walks into a room and starts telling stories, people just, it's like a magnet. You know, people kind of just gravitate towards him because he knows they're going to laugh, they're going to hear something fun, he's inclusive. So really good at what he did. I didn't know him as a coach or a player or anything like that. Remember, he infamously was hired out of the ESPN booth to coach the Tampa Bay Lightning because he had had a successful run as a coach for the LA Kings when Wayne Gretzky was playing for the Kings, 1993. It's actually the last year that a Canadian team won the Stanley Cup. Patrick Roy and the Canadians beat Barry Melrose, Wayne Gretzky, and the Kings. So he was past his days as a coach, but he came back, but it was for like less than 10 games when Steven Stamkos was, what, 18 years old and playing for the Lightning?
0: Had to be one of his first years in the NHL.
1: I think it was. It might have been his first year.
0: It may have been his rookie season.
1: And so I'm sure Steven Stamkos will be asked that when training camp starts, because it didn't go well. He only lasted 10 games, and he was back with ESPN by the end of the month, I think. So it just, that didn't go well, but that will not cloud his legacy for just being a great ambassador for the game. So our thoughts with Barry Melrose. I think every hockey person was thinking about him last night.
0: Absolutely. So Mike Herndon, again, just had him on the show. We appreciate his time. He wrote a story for PaulGaharski.com with the headline, "The Titans' Massive Teardown Points to the Year Before the Year. History says teams undergoing this much roster turnover rarely win immediately, but often don't stay down long. The Titans need 2026 to show they're following that path." Herndon mentions among the Titans' current 53-man roster, 42 have been signed, drafted, or traded for by Mike Borgonzi. He says that's a lot of turnover in a short period of time. In fact, it's been the most turnover in the league since the 2024 season. And as
1: it's a lot of turnover in a short period.
0: And as he discussed with us, there have been countless examples of teams undergoing these teardowns. Some have been successful. We can look at the Houston Texans, for example, and some have not worked out as well. But he pointed to the Chicago Bears with Caleb Williams as an example of a recent teardown that he believes the Tennessee Titans can emulate. And I think Titans fans would certainly take that.
1: I think they would, for sure, but I'd have to look at the number of top 50 picks that the Bears had, because I feel like they had a lot. Remember, they were wheeling, dealing with Josh Fields, and you know, they did trade the first pick, you know, at one point, didn't they?
0: They traded the pick that would have been Bryce Young. They got DJ Moore back.
1: And some picks, I think.
0: I need to look at the exact trade. Hmm.
1: I think they got some picks there. And then they did get the first pick again and then took Caleb Williams, right? So that sped up I think their ability to get good. But D-Mace, look, I'm looking at this in two ways. A, I still think they're a long way from having enough depth, the Titans, to make a jump like the Bears did. Unless some of these guys, like Tate and Ward, these first 2 years of Mike Borgonzi's drafts, they need two or three guys to make a big, unexpected jump. I'm not expecting it. Mm-hmm. But for it to be a turnaround, it can't just say, hey, well, they've been bad for a while. It'll start happening. Not necessarily. You got to have the horses.
2: But I think every team, it can happen. But, again, it takes that guy underneath center. Or it takes that offensive coordinator that, you know, a Ben Johnson, that can come in and sort of rewire and, you know, put back right that was sort of messed up with the quarterback. And then he brought in some other playmakers. The year they drafted Caleb, they drafted Roman Dunze. So those two guys started to build a rapport. That's why I said it's going to be key for Tate and Ward to grow together, because you want to build that rapport, and that helps jumpstart. That's what Mike Herndon was saying. Hopefully Tate can be that guy that can help jumpstart this, because one guy, he can get it, but if you have two, you can sustain it. And I think that's what Chicago has. They have a running back, they have a quarterback, they have their receiver, and then they have their offensive coordinator / head coach. So the Titans are in this situation because their draft picks didn't hit. That's basically why they have fallen so far, because their draft picks didn't hit. A few of them have in the last recent years, but until those guys start to play sort of above the expectation, then until Cam Ward gets to that place where he can carry a team, they're still going to be struggling. These guys, Peter Skoronski, he's shown now he's going to be a hit. JC needs to show this season he's going to be a hit. Gunnar Helm, some of these other guys, Ellick and DK, some guys on defense, they got to show that they can play above what is expected. And if they do that, then maybe they will have a season like the Bears or the New England Patriots, because the New England Patriots went through the same thing.
0: So the Bryce Young, DJ Moore trade, the full package of assets set to Chicago, a 9th overall pick, a 2nd-round pick in 2023, a 1st-round pick in 2024, a 2nd-round pick in 2025, and DJ Moore. So it was the number 1 overall pick to the Panthers for DJ Moore and 4 draft picks.
1: And DJ Moore's not even on the team anymore, right?
0: Not anymore. But
1: what did they get for him? Did he just walk as a free agent?
0: I think they traded him to the Bills, if memory serves.
1: I think that's right. But here, I did the...
0: You did the
1: how
0: math.
1: Many picks did they have in the top 100? They had 11 over the last 3 years in the top 100. And if you, and you know, the question is, where do you start it with the rebuild? Maybe do we count this past year, or is it better to count 2023, the year before? Because that even changes the numbers. That would give them an extra one. They did do 12 over 3 years leading into the season they had last year. But they got more guys in the top 50. They had multiple first-round picks. They had a bunch of second-round picks. So not all top 100 are the same, right? If I had 12 99th picks, that's not the same as 5 99 picks and then 5 top 10 picks.
0: Chicago got a second-round pick for DJ Moore from Buffalo.
2: But also Chicago, up in the last 5 years, and that's including, obviously, Caleb Williams and drafting Roman Dunze. I'm just talking about the drafts. Of that, I think 14 are still currently on the roster, and 6 are locked in as starters. That shows you that whatever they're doing, they're developing their draft picks. We couldn't say that about the Tennessee Titans. They, for whatever reason, either they traded them away, guys that showed that they were maybe going to be players, Brownlee and Big Meatloaf, Sweat. So, and then you look at the Chicago Bears over the last 5 years, 14 of those guys are still on the team and 6 are starters. You can't build a team if you don't have the guys that you draft developing.
1: And we also have to mention, the Browns are hardly the model franchise.
2: No.
1: Exactly. They haven't had a lot of success. And we'll, they had a great year last year, but where do they go from here, right? That's the key is...
0: You mean
1: they,
0: the Bears?
2: The Bears.
0: You mean the Bears,
2: yeah,
0: not the Bears.
2: Browns.
1: the Bears. How the Bears are not a franchise to be modeled after. They spun their wheels so many different times. Mm-hmm. Now the key is this for real, what they did last year in a tough division? Is this the start of a window that has them in contention the next 4 or 5 years?
0: 615-737-1025. Coming up next, some conflicting messages regarding the Vanderbilt quarterback situation this weekend against Delaware. We will get to that coming up next. 615-737-1025. Be a hero and save a life tomorrow at the 13th annual Williamson County Battle of the Badges Blood Drive. 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
25: Good afternoon, I'm Connor New. Yesterday, some news announced for the Tennessee Titans as their captains for the 2026-27 season have been announced. They are as follows. Quarterback Cam Ward, defensive tackle Jeffrey Simmons, and long snapper Morgan Cox. This is significantly less than the amount of captains that they had last year, going down from 7-3. Last night, however, the debut game of the 2026-27 NFL season, resulting in a 13-10 win for the Seattle Seahawks over the New England England Patriots, but some big injuries to report about. Seahawks starting quarterback Sam Darnold went down after the first drive and was ruled out with a hip injury. Today, Darnold has received very good news regarding his hip injury, according to Mike McDonald, being as the MRI on his right hip Thursday morning showed that the injury is muscular. McDonald says there's no timetable for Darnold to return. He will be out Seattle's next game. Wide receiver A.J. Brown, also injured in the game for the Patriots, he has suffered a high ankle sprain as he went down early in the third quarter. In the world of college football, Clark Lee has announced that Blaise Berlowitz will start once again for the Commodores in their upcoming game against Delaware. Lee says both quarterbacks will get to play, and the hope is to get Jared Curtis, five-star freshman, more early in action. Early rumors and trends were showing that Curtis would get the start. However, Coach Lee has clarified that Berlowitz will remain the starter. And tonight, right here on 102.5 The Game, it's another edition of The Six. Brandon Bigsby joins the show. We talk Titans, and including an interview from Connor Smith of the Buckeye Huddle, who covers Ohio State, to get his opinions and preview of Ohio State and Texas this weekend. All that and much more right here immediately following DVD at 6 p.m. For The Game Nashville Sports Network, I'm Connor New.
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0: D-Mace, Vingen, and Donick, 102.5 The Game. Willie Donick, Derek Mason, Adam Vingen, and Connor Newt here with you. Mitch Light of The Athletic will join us in about 15, 20 minutes to talk some college football. But we'll start the college football conversation right now. With the Vanderbilt Commodores, they host the Delaware Blue Hens at First Bank Stadium Saturday afternoon, a 3 p.m. kickoff. You can hear that, of course, right here on 102.5 The Game. And last night, on, of all places, an On3 message board, Pete Nakos of On3 shared this, quote, "Was told no final decisions have been made yet on who will start this weekend for the Commodores against Delaware. But a source told me it is, quote unquote, trending toward Jared Curtis getting the first snaps at quarterback on Saturday. Clark Lee has already said publicly that both will play." So I was like, that's interesting. But then Clark Lee today refuted those rumors. He said, quote, "Blaze will start. We didn't change anything that way. He's earned the right to take the first snaps. We're going to play both. I think Jared's had a really good week. They both have. There was never another direction that we were headed. It's, hey, we're staying the course. We'd like to see Jared maybe get a little more early on, but looking forward to seeing both guys compete." So last night, it was reported that Jared Curtis would get the first snaps. Clark Lee says, no, that's not the case. Blaze Berlewitz will get the first snaps against Delaware. This continues to be an interesting situation, Willie Donick.
1: But nothing really changed. I mean, I guess what it amounts to is there was an incorrect report of who's actually going to start. And this is always a great debate because I have sat in the chair. How much does it matter if both guys are going to play, right? Because you can apply this to other sports. It happened to me with basketball. The prestige of being the starter, if both guys are going to divide up, how much does it mean who takes the first snap, especially if they're going to move Curtis into a situation where he's going to get into the game earlier? It's very semantic, but we know that fans are going to gravitate to it. I wonder, Derek, how much it means to the individual person who starts, if it's more of a, hey, it's going to be maybe a little more equal divide of how we divvy up the snaps this week.
2: Well, it means a lot to the
1: individual.
2: You
1: want to be in there at the end of the
2: game. Yeah, but
1: who starts does mean something, right?
2: It means a lot who starts. I think, you know, you can get away with it in, say, basketball because there's constant rotation. And listen, you may be the starter, but you may, coming off the bench, you may end up playing more minutes than what the starter's playing. It's easier to do it that way, and I think guys are more accepting in the world of basketball. But I think in football, being a starter means a lot, especially at that position, because typically you're not trying to go back and forth with your quarterback. You want to insert one guy and let that guy go until he proves to you that he's not worthy to be a starter anymore. But in this situation, you know, they have a guy that was highly recruited, that many believe that he is, you know, the next guy to take this franchise, mean this program to the next level. Hell, they're all professional sports to me now. But take this program to another level, at least for the next 2 or 3 years. But also, you got to understand, Blake did nothing to make anyone think that he can't be a starting quarterback for this team. And I think Clark Lee said as much. Now, I think what you're going to see in this game, you're going to see them open it up a little bit, try to, you know, and I don't know how good Delaware is as a team, and I'm sure they respect the hell out of Delaware as an opponent, but this should be a game where when we look at it in the second half, they should be up by close to double. They should be up by double digits, really. And if that is indeed the case, then you're going to see the young guy a lot quicker. But they're going to open this offense up, I think, for Blaze to try to put some points on the board. And then with that, they can put the younger guy. I'm sure he wanted to put Curtis in the last game, but the game was too close. That shows you that they are not right quite there with Curtis yet. Because that game was close, and they wanted to keep Blaze in until they got

0: in some high leverage situations. So hopefully, for the Commodore's sake, they take care of business. It's a little bit smoother than it was last week against Austin Peay. And maybe Jared Curtis can get more playing time. But I would like to see him in, as I said, those high leverage situations. I know it makes sense on one end to put Curtis in the game more if the game gets out of reach. But I feel like you're going to learn more about him if you put him in situations where it's meaningful in terms of the score. Does that make sense?
1: Well, but okay, what did Clark Lee say? The first two drives mm-hmm. for Vanderbilt were 20-something plays in total, and they had 6 points. Mm-hmm. That took up a lot of time in the game. Those were time-consuming drives. That is one of the big contributing factors as to why Curtis didn't get in there in more high leverage, as you're talking about, Adam. And that's why I think that's why this is such a delicate, difficult thing, because mm-hmm. you don't know how the game is going to unfold. And so do you just determine that third series Curtis is in, no matter what, or second series Curtis is in, no matter what? You're also playing a better team. They're, mm-hmm. they're not nearly as big a favorite on Saturday. Some mm-hmm. of it probably because they didn't look super impressive last Saturday, mm-hmm. but I think Vegas is basically saying Delaware is better than Austin Peay. We'll find out on Saturday. I think Vanderbilt has more in the tank that they showed, but you got to win the game. Mm-hmm. That's the first thing. This isn't a preseason game.
2: No. And he's going to get his snaps, so people don't worry about that. I think what they hope happen and what the plan is, but like Mike Tyson said, you always have a plan coming in until you get hit in the face, and then all that plans just get thrown away. But their plan is to score points early. Willie just mentioned that 22 plays and only came up with 6 points. No, if you're going to have 22 plays, especially on two or three drives, you want to have more points than that. So if they can come away and say 20-something plays with 21 points, or 20-something plays with 17 points or 14, I think that gives them enough cushion to then, put the young quarterback in there and may leave him in there and not look to kind of let him get a series of two and then put Blaze back in there. I think they want to get it to a point where they're comfortable with what they're doing. Their defense is still stopping Delaware, but we're going to let this young guy play for the remainder of the game.
0: Regardless of the quarterback situation, I do feel like this is a big game for the Commodores, and I know some of you may be snickering, like a big game against Delaware. I know all SEC teams won last weekend 16-0 the depth, but the argument can be made, a strong argument I think can be made, that Vanderbilt was the least impressive of the SEC teams last week. Willie, Derek, you guys watched the same game I did. I think we were all hoping that Vanderbilt wouldn't have had as difficult of a time with Austin Peay. They won the game 28-9, but you were hoping to see some more separation. So I do think, and look, it's similar to the conversation we had yesterday about the Titans and Jets. Like, I'm not going to call a week one game in the NFL a must-win game. I'm not going to call the Vanderbilt Commodore second game against Delaware a must-win game. That would be very, very, very silly. But I do think the Commodores have a lot to prove after the performance last week.
1: That's fair. They've got to win the game. Here is what it comes down to for me. Do you need to take a little bit of a risk, even if it means you end up in a dogfight against the team that you feel like you should beat, to let Curtis play through some of the ups and downs that he's inevitably going to have when he's in there? I think that's going to be the hardest thing week to week as they probably transition. I want to be fair to Blaze Berlewitz, because he has something to say about this, right? If he goes out there and lights it up and they score touchdowns on the first couple drives he's in there, he's going to make this decision hard, and that's got to be his goal. He knows he's got to be impressive to stay in there. He knows the deal in the big picture. But I think they're going to hit a point, whether it's this Saturday, the following Saturday against NC State, and then you really get down to it when conference play starts, and how much game experience do you want to give Curtis, even if it means he makes a few mistakes, it looks bad, and all of a sudden your team's behind the eight ball in games that you really need if you're going to keep the momentum going. They need to win these games.
0: I think to your point, I think they should

0: take that tact and play Jared Curtis more than maybe they want to, understanding the risk that comes with that, because you're not going to try to do that at Georgia. You're not going to try to do that at home against Ole Miss. The opportunity to do that is now, these two upcoming games, Delaware and NC State. And you hope that even if Curtis does struggle, that the rest of the team can pick things up for him and that they can win the game despite perhaps some quote-unquote rookie struggles. That's not going to happen at Georgia. That's not going to happen versus Ole Miss. So
1: Auburn's a huge one,
0: Auburn,
1: right?
0: As well.
1: It's at Auburn.
0: Yes, not to disregard the Auburn Tigers. But to me,
1: because I would look at it this way. Georgia, it's gravy, right? If you beat Georgia, that would be great. But Auburn is one of those, what I would call, swing games on the schedule, right? If you're going to have a great year, you got to win those swing games against teams that are right with you even. Georgia is a elite team. Nobody's going to sit there and go, I can't believe they didn't beat Georgia. Are you kidding me? How did they not beat Georgia? Nobody will say that. But Auburn is like, man, that was a winnable game. So I think that is the game that you've got to be ready for. And by the way, NC State, that's no pushover. And they need that win. It's hard to be playing games. Well, you know, let's just let him go if he makes a mistake. I mean, it's a tough one.
2: Why does he need to be ready for the Georgia game? He doesn't. Again, I get people want the young kid to play, and he's going to play. He's going to be the starting quarterback of your program.
0: I don't think he needs to be ready for the Georgia game. I agree with Willie's idea that
1: the Georgia game, you can throw anybody out there. You got nothing to lose.
0: Right.
2: No,
0: right?
2: You want to make sure you put the right guy out there that's going to give you a shot at winning the game.
1: Right.
2: And if Curtis is not the right guy, I'm just not going to say, well, we can throw anybody out there against Georgia because we're not going to win. Hell no, I'm not. My team still has an opportunity to win because it's about the quarterback, but I feel we have a team, like a whole team. We got a defense, we got an offense, we got guys that can hold their own. So I'm not just going to throw anybody up there and say, well, it's Georgia, you know, whoever's quarterback, it doesn't matter. If the kid is not ready, and I know everybody wants to see him, you're going to do more harm to this kid than anything else. If Blaze continues to show that he's getting the job done, that he is one of the reasons why you are winning. The team seems to be operating in a fashion that is good. Everything's flowing well. You keep him as quarterback. If the kid chooses to, after that, if the kid want to transfer, then he's not your type of guy. He's not. He doesn't fit into the program which you are preaching. Because I am going to play the guy. Even though I know I have this young guy back behind him, if Blaze shows me that he's playing winning football, why would I even change that?
0: But theoretically, and I emphasize that word before we get to Mitch Light, theoretically, against Delaware, a quote-unquote lesser opponent, you can put Jared Curtis out there for more snaps than maybe you're comfortable with, and you probably have enough on both sides of the ball to win a game, even if Curtis makes a couple of mistakes. So that's what I feel like the Commodores should do in at least these next couple of games.
2: He's going to play. I'm not saying he shouldn't play more.
0: Yeah,
2: he should. Listen, if you get your offense to running the way you want to, if they score, you know, on the first two or three, if they score on the first three drives, touchdowns, then yes, you remove Blaze because, again, he gives you right now the best opportunity to win, and you don't want anything to happen to him. You remove Blaze, let the young guy play for the remainder of the game, whether it's three quarters or two quarters. You let the young guy play for the remainder of the game, let him get his experience, but never are you thinking that Blaze is not my quarterback, because Blaze is doing exactly what you asked him to do, and he's doing it at a level that is winning football. This is the part I just don't get. Like,
1: well, the unique thing is Blaze needs to play too. He hasn't played a lot of college football.
2: Exactly. So, okay, what if Curtis goes out there and, God forbid, something happens and he's not available for a minute. And now it's like, we don't have Blaze ready. Blaze still has to be ready to go out there, because until Clark Lee says otherwise, he's your starting quarterback.
1: But we know how the story is going to end. Right?
2: Absolutely.
1: But it doesn't need to end
2: if Berlewitz is playing good football during this season.
1: That's
2: now,
1: the tricky part.
2: He's going to be the quarterback. We all know Curtis. Blaze is not there next year. And they're not recruiting somebody that's going to come in and takes Curtis' job. He is going to be the quarterback for this program from the time he step underneath center permanently until he graduates or until he leaves for the NFL, if he is that good to make it to the NFL.
0: 615-737-1025. We'll take your thoughts on the Vanderbilt quarterback situation. There was a report from On3 last night that Jared Curtis would take the first snaps against Delaware. Clark Lee refuted those rumors earlier today, said Blaze Berlewitz will again take the first snaps at quarterback for the Commodores. 615-737-1025. Mitch Light of The Athletic will join us next. Excuse me. We will get him in on this conversation and more. 615-737-1025. Willie Donick, Derek Mason, Adam Vingan, 1025 The Game.
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0: Catch the Metro High School Football Game of the Week every Friday at 7 p.m. on 102.5 The Game, brought to you by LPL Financial Nashville and Patrick Conger. 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Willie Dunnick, Derek Mason, Adam Vingan. Let's go to our phone line, driven by Wilson County, Hyundai.com, and welcome in our friend Mitch Light of The Athletic to talk some college football. Hello, Mitch. How are you?
16: I'm doing great. Hope you guys are doing well.
0: We are. So before you came on, Mitch, we were having a spirited discussion about the Vanderbilt quarterback situation. There was a report last night from On3 that the team was, quote-unquote, trending toward Jared Curtis getting the first snaps of the game against Delaware. Clark Lee shot down those rumors earlier today, said that Blaze Berlewitz will once again get the first snaps. Now, imagine for a moment, Mitch, that Clark Lee gives you a phone call and he says, Mitch, I need your help. I need to know how to handle this quarterback situation. I know this is a far-fetched hypothetical, but just go with me here. How would you advise Clark Lee to move forward with this situation? Because Derek and Willie just made this point during the break. People are so excited about Jared Curtis because this is, what, the first time the Commodores have ever had a five-star recruit on the team? So how would you advise...
1: Especially with the expectations
0: that, as
1: that
0: well.
1: Go with that
0: so
1: and the team.
0: How would you advise Clark Lee in the next few weeks about the quarterback situation?
16: Yeah, I mean, it's a good question. If there's a downside to signing a five-star freshman quarterback, it's dealing with the expectations of him being good immediately and being a star immediately. And the data just historically shows that's not accurate. That just does not happen. Rare cases, obviously, across the state. Tennessee, true freshman had a great performance against Furman. But specifically how to handle it, I think he's doing fine. I think they want to see who the best quarterback is to give this team a chance to win. I know that sounds like coach speak, and like, but in a perfect world, this is going to sound weird, like you'd almost want to see Blaze Berlewitz struggle last week and then Jared Curtis come in and do what he did. He was fine, but I thought Blaze Berlewitz was fine. I guess my critique would be they didn't really allow, especially Berlewitz or either quarterback, to kind of flex their muscles. You know, the first, 10 plays of the ball game were runs, and I know their first priority is winning the game. You don't want to disrespect your opponent. If they thought they could run the ball on Austin Peay, that's probably what they should have done. But I think while this is very, people are talking about this, there's a lot of passion about this, it really doesn't matter. What matters is what ends, how the season ends and who's the quarterback throughout the course of the year. My guess is they will choose a starting quarterback for the NC State game. At worst, after that, I don't even know. I think it's Auburn. But I think he wants to see both players put in different situations. And I know he talked about maybe he wished the play calling was a little bit more similar. So it's a good problem to have, I guess you would say. I mean, ideally, you want one quarterback. They didn't have to make any decisions the last 2 years with Diego Pavia as the quarterback, but they just don't know right now. And like I said, it's rare that a freshman comes in and is ready to play. And, like, not to keep rambling, but not making excuses for anyone. Like, Texas, Dia Bell, who Willie Raja Bell's son, former NBA player, was the number four quarterback in the class, I think. Five-star, went to Texas. He lost the battle to be the number two quarterback. So, like, he's a five-star quarterback, and he's not. Texas doesn't think he's ready to be the number two quarterback. So, it's just, it's not plug and play with these freshman quarterbacks, even if they're highly ranked.
1: And see, that is not a frame of reference that a Vanderbilt fan would have, right? And especially now that rosters are trending older in general, that I think it's even harder. And we saw it in Michigan last year.
16: Yeah.
1: Right? It's just hard for a true freshman to come in and be what you and live up to the expectations in that first year.
16: I looked this up, and I think it's since 2019, two of the 25 five-star quarterbacks started the first game of the season. And a couple caveats. There were Bryce Underwood and Dylan Raiola. Raiola was okay as a freshman, not great. Underwood, we know he struggled. Now, in fairness, like, a lot of those players are signing with Ohio State and Alabama. There are guys like Bryce Young who are coming in, and there's established starters, and there's highly recruited guys ahead of them. So you got to take that, you know, a little context with that. But again, two of the last 25 five stars started week one. So that's, you know, do with that stat what you want.
0: Mitch, the showdown between the SEC and LSU has seemingly cooled off now that LSU has not rostered those pro players. And LSU's president sent a letter to Greg Sankey saying, quote, "The issue is moot." Do you believe the issue is indeed moot now that LSU has not rostered these pro players?
16: No, I do not believe that. I think the LSU president wants that. Now, what the SEC has to decide, are they going to levy any penalty, any fines or penalties against LSU? Just like, because, like, if your kid does something really annoying, or they do something and then in the end they end up cleaning their room, or they repair the hole in the wall that they punch, whatever, like, that doesn't mean you don't punish them. Not that that's happened at the White Household ever. But you just...
1: Very specific, you know, on the hole in the wall, Mitch. I'm trying to picturing that.
16: No one, I don't want any rumors. None of my kids have punched a hole in the wall. They've done other things that are annoying. But that, just because it's moot or all's well that ends well, doesn't mean there's not consequences. And if the SEC and Greg Sankey and the other 15 schools continue to be really upset with the way LSU went about all this and their quote unquote lack of institutional control at LSU, I would expect there to be some penalties. So I don't think the point is moot. I think in the standoff and the whole thing about expelling LSU from the league, which no one really thought was ever going to happen, but the fact that they put it in paper in a legal document is still, like, wow, extreme. So I think from a, like, stealing national headlines, we've kind of moved on from this, but I think there will be some consequences.
2: Now, Mitch, we saw what Junior Sherrill was able to do this past weekend. He's going to be their go-to guy, at least in the passing game. But another guy that I thought was going to be able to come out and get something done was Ja'Cory Thomas, the transfer from Old Dominion. He only had one catch. It was a big catch, a 17-yarder. But
16: yeah,
2: how are they going to get him into the offense more? Is he going to be their down-the-field guy? And we just saw last week, they didn't try to throw down the field much, but when they do, he's going to be that guy.
16: Yeah, that's a good question. I think, first of all, there weren't a ton of plays in that game. They didn't throw the ball a ton, and I think there's an adjustment at this level. You can practice, you can go through fall, you can go through spring. Remember, Trey Richardson last year was their downfield threat. I don't have it in front of me, but I know he closed the season with 300-yard games in his last four. It took him a while, I believe, to really get involved in the offense. He had some big catches, I think, in the Virginia Tech game, so I don't contradict myself too much. So two scenarios is, one, he's just going to slowly come on, get a grasp of the offense, the trust factor is going to get there, or sometimes guys just jumping levels, wide receivers, whatever, any position, they just, it doesn't translate. I don't know what the case will be with him, but I know they signed him, they paid him to be a deep threat, another quality wide receiver, but I would, after one game and a pretty conservative game plan, I wouldn't draw any conclusions.
2: Now, in a league that is so deep, the depth, when you have a team like Vanderbilt with a special teams unit that they have, they had a blocked field goal, they had a return for a touchdown, and then obviously, you know, the kicker, Brock Taylor, he's one of the best kickers in college, if not the best. Do they have a special teams? Because it seems like they're going to play a lot of close games.
16: Yeah.
2: But is the special teams for them going to be a turning point throughout the season in a good way?
16: I think it can be a difference maker. Mm-hmm. And I said this in the past, and Willie and I have talked about this, but every good Vanderbilt team that I've seen had a really good kicker. And, mm-hmm. you know, just it's something about the offense that just gives you so much more offensive confidence. It's like once you get past the 40-yard line, you're confident in your guy. So in the punter, I think his name is Ebel, the transfer from South Dakota. I believe he had two kicks. Looks like they got another, just like their fourth straight year, they've gotten a like, kind of one and done transfer. That punter looks like he's pretty good. And, I know every team takes pride in their special teams and all those cliches about it, but Vanderbilt has kind of backed that up in recent years. And when you're a team that's never going to be the most talented in the league, and like you said, Derek, going to play a lot of close games, that of course can be a difference maker.
1: Mitch Light is with us from The Athletic. Mitch, how would you compare the talent level for Delaware as opposed to Austin Peay?
16: That's I don't know. The boys in Vegas, you know, had right. was a what 29-point favorite in the first game and 21 in this game. Maybe that was sort of the 21 being quote unquote a little low because Vanderbilt's offense didn't score a lot. Delaware, there's a lot of similarities between the two teams. With a good veteran quarterback back, he threw for Nick Minicucci, I believe you pronounce it, is threw for 3,600 yards last year. They got a lot of players back from a team that went 7-6 and went to a bowl game. The one thing that they, you know, they had a good team last year. They lost 31-7 at Colorado. All of that game was close until the second half, and they lost 52-14 at Wake Forest. They struggled offensively against the two Power Four teams on their schedule last year, and they really struggled to run the ball. Had like 80 yards and 70 yards in those two games. So, I would expect Vanderbilt to really stuff the run, do all they can to eliminate that from the game. Because if you can make a team too with inferior talent, one dimensional, that gives you a good chance. But their quarterback clearly is a good player. Just sort of like Vanderbilt saw last week with Chris Parsons.
1: Let's hit a couple of Big Ten versus SEC head-to-head showdowns here, because I'm sure when you fast forward to when the committee really starts looking at playoff bids and seedings and things like that, these are going to play in a lot. So it's interesting that Michigan has such a big game like that on the heels of what just happened with the big clock controversy and everything against Western Michigan. Oklahoma comes rolling in there ranked 11th. How do you see that one?
16: Yeah, I'm a big Oklahoma guy. Believed in them in the offseason. Their defense was great last year, as you would expect. And, you know, the offense struggled after Mateer got hurt. And they really upgraded the wide receiver position. They could be a little more explosive there. So I think if you pair that defense with a more explosive offense and they can keep Mateer healthy, I think they're going to be a very, very good team. And it's hard to watch, to see what we saw from Michigan offensively last week and think that they're going to have more success or much more success against Oklahoma, who's clearly better defensively. So Michigan's defense was very good. That's kind of like all of the Bryce Underwood bashing and all of the clock controversy. Michigan's defense was dominant. You know, Western Michigan had their one drive, long drive, but I think they ended up with a field goal there. So it's not like Michigan has defensive problems. So I would expect a 20-7 type game there, but I would give a huge advantage to Oklahoma.
1: Oklahoma's favored by 5.5 in the Big House. How about the big one, Ohio State and Texas down in Austin?
16: Yeah, obviously the big game. Looking forward to this. Last year's game was not the most exciting to watch. You know, it was a big game, obviously, but it was 14-7. Neither team really let their young quarterback at the time do much. They wanted to rely on the defense. Well, both Julian Fain and Arch Manning have full seasons as starters under their belt. I really think Texas did a really good job in the portal. Obviously, they have a lot of money to spend, but getting Cam Coleman from Auburn, that guy's just an incredible wide receiver. Pairing him with Ryan Wingo, former five-star wide receiver who was good last year. They brought in two 1,000-yard rushers to complement Arch Manning. So They've got no excuses if you're offensively. They can be a lot better. And then you look at Ohio State, Jeremiah Smith, probably the best player in the country. Stan's very polarizing as a prospect. Some people think he's a future pro and got all the, everything it takes, and some people think he's just fortunate to play with great wide receivers and great talent. We'll find out a little bit more this weekend. You know, the spread, what, Texas by a point and a half, which tells you that, you know, Vegas thinks Ohio State may be slightly more talented if you go 3 points for a home field. So I'll go Texas at home, but just looking forward to watching this game.
1: All right, Connor Newt is going to be really sad if we don't get your thoughts on Kentucky's chances against Alabama, and we do need to hit Tennessee, Georgia Tech. So give us a 2-for-1, Mitch, as we let you go here. Your thoughts on those two games.
16: Yeah, it's hard not to be excited or interested. I mean, intrigued by Alabama. Keelan Russell looked really, really good last week. I didn't see it in Kentucky last week. Another point was Youngstown State, whatever. They took care of business. I think it's a tall order for a kind of a everything about Kentucky's rebuilt. You know, the offensive line, they brought in some nice players from the portal, but it's a rebuilt unit. So I don't think it's going to be easy by any stretch, but I think Alabama goes up to Kentucky and wins. And Georgia Tech, I thought, looked pretty bad on offense against Colorado. Now, Colorado did do a good job in the portal, beefing up their defensive line, and they clearly were good in that game. But you think of Georgia Tech in recent years under Brent Key, kind of a physical running team. They could not run the ball. They brought in Justin Payne in the portal from Michigan. I think the top two running backs, him and their backup, they averaged like less than 3 yards a carry. And Alberto Mendoza brought in, was supposed to be kind of an athletic quarterback, and he only had like two carries and negative yards because of sack. They had nothing downfield. So I think Tennessee will not have much difficulty slowing down that offense. And if, you know, they can score 21 points, I think they win this game easily.
0: Mitch Light of The Athletic has been our guest on D-Mace. Vin Gnadonic, he joins us every Thursday at 4:20 to preview the weekend ahead in college football. Mitch, as always, a pleasure. We'll do it again next week.
16: Sounds good, guys. Take care.
0: 615-737-1025.
1: Quiz question for you guys real quick.
2: Mm-hmm.
1: All of us are probably at one point going to watch a little bit of Ohio State, Texas. Who is Ohio State's offensive coordinator?
17: I know.
2: Not Brian Hartline.
1: Nope.
2: He left.
1: He has Nashville ties. Big ones.
0: Arthur Smith.
1: Yes.
17: Yay.
2: There we go.
1: Arthur Smith is on the college level calling plays for the Buckeyes. There no pressure. Go. No pressure.
17: Do you know who Texas DC is? Their defensive coordinator?
0: Ooh. No.
1: Connor is one-upping us.
2: Mm.
1: I don't know.
17: Will Muschamp.
1: Will Muschamp.
2: Let's go, Will.
1: The former coach in waiting. He never got the coach.
0: He's still waiting.
2: He's still waiting.
1: He went other places and goes back to Texas. Still waiting.
0: He's still waiting. 615-737-1025. We need to get back to the Vanderbilt conversation. A lot of you have reaction to the Jared Curtis, Blaze Berlowitz quarterback situation on our text line. We will get to that coming up next. 615-737-1025. 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
22: I'm Fox 17 meteorologist Brett Luna. Some spotty showers and thunderstorms are possible this afternoon and evening. The strongest storms could bring gusty winds and heavy rain. Off and on chances for showers and thunderstorms will stick around for Friday and Saturday. We'll keep highs in the lower 90s.
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0: This Saturday, MTSU takes on Marshall at 6 p.m. Catch all of the action on Totally Hits 93.3, with coverage also available on the Totally Hits Nashville app and at TotallyHitsNashville.com. Willie Donick, Derek Mason, Adam Bingen here with you. During the break, we played a clip from Boston Sports Talk Radio. We were playing it here in the studio. Things are going well up there following the Patriots' loss to the Seahawks.
2: It is.
0: Things are all hunky-dory up there in Boston, which is an entirely different beast, as we know. But it's so funny to me, because keep in mind, this is a city, not Nashville, Boston. The team they're yelling about just lost in the Super Bowl. And yet we're here with a team that's won 6 games in 2 years.
1: They also lost the first game last year to the Raiders.
0: Exactly.
1: Yes. And things turned out okay. It's not time to panic up in New England. They just lost on the road in one of the toughest places to win against the defending Super Bowl.
2: Exactly.
1: Champ at the last second.
2: They didn't lose to the Jets.
1: Well, that happens. Oh, boy.
2: Exactly.
0: Well,
2: sorry, Jet fans.
0: Monday is going to be something if the Titans don't indeed defeat the Jets.
1: The Titans should win, man.
2: Should win. You can't lose to the Jets.
0: The Titans are favored.
2: At one point, you can't lose to the Jets.
0: They got to win. So a couple of you have some thoughts on the quarterback situation at Vanderbilt, 615-737-1025. One texter says, I feel that Mr. Mason is correct. That's Derek Mason's father, not Derek Mason. I feel that Mr. Mason is correct. Coach has a job to do. That's win games now, not next year or the year after. Focus on now. One texter says, Vanderbilt is going to end up in a situation against a good team where it finds that Blaze isn't going to suffice, and it is going to put Curtis in, and it's going to be an enormous amount of pressure. One texter says, can Blaze's best day beat the better teams on the schedule versus Curtis's ceiling?
1: That's a great question. I think, too, this is such new territory for Vanderbilt fans, even with true freshmen. I think some Vanderbilt fans can go back long enough to remember Jay Cutler coming in. Now, he didn't start the first game, but he was in there in the first game quick, and it was very apparent his true freshman year that he was the best they had. But they had nothing. They had nothing on the roster. They were desperate. And so they didn't have any choice but to put him in there. What this team's expectation is and the roster they have around, I think, makes this much more complicated. But how about Mitch's stat? Would you have thought that Bryce Underwood and Dylan Raiola are the only two five-star quarterbacks to start game one out of 25 five-star quarterbacks since the class of 2019? I mean, that's a minuscule percentage. And already they've started. It's not all about who starts the first game. Perhaps you could make that argument. We'd have to look further to see how many of those 25 became the starter in their freshman year. But I think it's very clear you have to remember how hard it is to win with a true freshman, even if it's a five-star guy.
2: Underwood,
1: the first year.
2: Underwood is a five-star guy, and he's struggling. Maybe he should have set his freshman year, and maybe he would be better prepared now to play as a sophomore, redshirt freshman. And is Raiola still at Nebraska? I don't even think he's at Nebraska anymore.
1: No, he's long gone. Yeah. Where is he now? He's
6: Oregon.
2: Yeah. He's at Oregon now. So obviously that didn't work out the way they thought it was going to. That's my whole thing. Don't rush. If the kid goes out there and he shows he can play, then okay. But if Blaze isn't showing you anything outside of this guy's capable of running offense at a high level and you're scoring points, I just don't see the rush of throwing a young kid in there. Yeah, you want him to play. Yeah, maybe even if you get into the season, you're beating someone by two touchdowns, because I think that will happen in the SEC. I think Vandy will be up double digits late in the fourth quarter where they then can throw the young guy in and he can play out the remainder of the game. But until he's ready, don't pull him out. Because once you put him out there, you can't take him out. You can't.
1: It's tough.
2: Yeah, it's tough to take him out. So allow Blaze to do what you have asked him to do. You've given him a scholarship to do. And if he's doing that at a level that is winning games for you, I just don't see the rush to throw this young kid in there. And that's just my opinion.
1: And back to the question of what's the ceiling of Curtis. I think everybody believes the ceiling of Curtis is going to be quite a bit higher than the ceiling of Berlewitz. But the hard part of answering that question is Berlewitz hasn't played a lot of college football. He has been on college football teams, but he hasn't played enough games anywhere he's been to be able to say this is what it looks like when Berlewitz is in the game. That's what makes it tough. The Vanderbilt coaches don't know that. And Berlewitz has been there for 3 years. But until you do it in the game, you don't know. I think they believe that Berlewitz is capable of winning SEC games. If there were no Jared Curtis, I think they would feel pretty good about him quarterbacking the team. Not as good as when you had Diego Pavia by any stretch. But this is difficult. And I think you have to try to let it be organic. But there's also another layer from the fans. There's this underlying fear. We've seen so many quarterbacks leave, right, who were dissatisfied. That's the panic, right? Oh, we got to play him or he's going to leave. You have to try to put that aside.
0: My question is, and Clark Lee acknowledged this with us earlier this week. He acknowledged it after the game last weekend. I'm sure he's talked about it more this week as well, that he thought the offenses were too different when Blaze Berlewitz was on the field versus Jared Curtis. I know that's something that he and his coaching staff are going to attempt to rectify starting this weekend against Delaware. But my question is, as you continue not to have a true starting quarterback, are you going to be able to settle on an offense? I think that's a key question as well.
2: I think they will. By the time they get into league play, I think he will know. I believe he will know who his starting quarterback is. I did think that it was evident. I mean, you had to be somebody that couldn't see to to not see that that offense, whatever they were calling when Blaze was in there, was different than when they were calling when Curtis was in there. And a part of me thinks that's not fair. Because if you go, just call a game, regardless of who's in there, because what it looks like to the fans is, oh, they want to throw the ball down the field with Bert Wynn, with Curtis, and look at what he's doing, and look at what Blaze is doing. He can't throw. Well, they didn't call for many plays down the field for Blaze. That's why if you feel both guys can play within your offense, because obviously they think Curtis, because that offense isn't changing. They're not going to change the offense. They may tweak some things, but they feel that whatever we run with Blaze, we should be able to run with Curtis as our quarterback. So it shouldn't look that much different from when Blaze is in the game than Curtis is in the game. But when you were watching that game this past weekend, it did, and I think that's a little bit unfair to both quarterbacks, honestly.
0: 615-737-1025. Let's switch gears and look to the local professional football team, of course, the Tennessee Titans, taking on the New York Jets on Sunday at Nissan Stadium. And as I was watching the end of the Patriots-Seahawks game last night and watching what Drake May did, it had me thinking about Cam Ward, and we'll discuss that coming up next. 615-737-1025, Willie Donick, Derek Mason, Adam Bingham, 1025, The Game.
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6: 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I'm Connor Newt. 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
12: Good afternoon, I'm Connor New. Yesterday, some news announced for the Tennessee Titans as their captains for the 2026-27 season have been announced. They are as follows. Quarterback Cam Ward, defensive tackle Jeffrey Simmons, and long snapper Morgan Cox. This is significantly less than the amount of captains that they had last year, going down from 7 to 3. Last night, however, the debut game of the 2026-27 NFL season, resulting in a 13-10 win for the Seattle Seahawks over the New England Patriots. But some big injuries to report about. Seahawks starting quarterback Sam Darnold went down after the first drive and was ruled out with a hip injury. Today, Darnold has received very good news regarding his hip injury, according to Mike McDonald, being as the MRI on his right hip Thursday morning showed that the injury is muscular. McDonald says there's no timetable for Darnold to return. He will be out Seattle's next game. Wide receiver A.J. Brown also injured in the game for the Patriots. He has suffered a high ankle sprain as he went down early in the third quarter. In the world of college football, Clark Lee has announced that Blaise Berlewitz will start once again for the Commodores in their upcoming game against Delaware. Lee says both quarterbacks will get to play, and the hope is to get Jared Curtis, 5-star freshman, more early in action. Early rumors and trends were showing that Curtis would get the start. However, Coach Lee has clarified that Berlewitz will remain the starter. And tonight, right here on 102.5 The Game, it's another edition of The Six. Brandon Bigsby joins the show. We talk Titans, and including an interview from Connor Smith of the Buckeye Huddle, who covers Ohio State, to get his opinions and preview of Ohio State and Texas this weekend. All that and much more right here immediately following DVD at 6 p.m. For the Game Nashville Sports Network, I'm Connor New.
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0: D-Mace, Vingan, and Donick, 102.5 The Game. Willie Donick, Derek Mason, Adam Vingan, Connor Newt here with you. Just 3 days away from the Tennessee Titans season opener against the New York Jets at Nissan Stadium. As I said yesterday, I'm not sure if there's been a more meaningful week one game between two stinky franchises than Jets-Titans. But we will make our official Titans season predictions record-wise, tomorrow. So, guys, think long and hard on it because we're going to put it on paper. Maybe Willie will write it on paper, but we'll put it out there in the universe tomorrow. So think long and hard about it. We will reveal our official record predictions for the Tennessee Titans tomorrow, our final show before the season opener. A few weeks ago, we had a long conversation about Cam Ward and the term game manager. And it stemmed from a review of, I believe, the first preseason game from Blake Bedingfield, former scouting director for the Titans, now writes for PaulGaharsky.com. And we had Blake on the show, and he said the Titans would be better served if Cam Ward was more of a Brock Purdy than a Patrick Mahomes. So one thing we are going to be watching closely for Cam Ward this season, we talked about it earlier this week. Can he make the mundane plays over and over again? We know he has the capability to do some special things. I do think that those special things were perhaps a bit overblown last season. We've provided the stats on that. We can do it again. But Cam Ward himself discussed this idea of being a quote-unquote game manager yesterday. Here's what he said.
3: The idea of being a game manager, sometimes it gets a negative connotation, but you know, playing well enough to win the game or not well enough not to lose it is a positive thing. What's your take on the idea of being a game manager, and how much do you want to do that for this offense?
5: You have to be a game manager for at least 60 to 70% of the time. You got to be able to play on time, whether that's, you know, hitting the deep route, hitting the intermediate game, or taking the check down. All of it plays a factor into, you know, playing in the green, playing in, you know, and what we call, you know, our, you know, domain, where we can run anything we want. We don't have to be pass heavy or true run heavy. And it's going to be able to help us be successful. It's going to be able to help me be successful. And the game manager part is it's a big part of every quarterback's job. Because, you know, they have to continue to, you know, take what the defense gives them and not try to live for the big play. That's something that I've grown and gotten better at. And it's something that, you know, I'm continue to, you know, strive for and be better at.
0: So that was Cam Ward yesterday. And as I was watching the end of the Patriots game last night, I was thinking, you know what Drake May should probably do here? Be a game manager. Because the Patriots did not need Drake May to play hero ball last night. I think he tried to in the fourth quarter, and we saw what happened. Three interceptions that cost the Patriots the game. We know that Cam Ward has not been in many of those same situations, so I'm not talking about the game situation, but the way that Drake May approached the fourth quarter, I think, is what we are hoping Cam Ward doesn't do in year two. So you heard Cam Ward there talking about, hey, you've got to be a game manager like 65, 70% of the time. My question remains, Willie, the one thing I'm going to be watching for all season starting on Sunday is, can Cam Ward do the quote-unquote game manager-like things more often than not, do it successfully, and therefore improve in year two?
1: Part of the answer to that, too, is are they going to stay in games? I hope they don't get blown out of the water against the Jets. But a lot of the games last year, they got behind. The offense was struggling. They ended up with a lot of third downs. And you can say, hey, Cam, just manage the game. Just take the check downs. Take the short stuff. But that's hard to do when you're down 20-7 and you need to score. You have to take some chances. Unless you're just basically saying, we don't care if we win the game. We just want our quarterback to get in good habits. So I think some of that is there. Is what's the situation they get themselves into? You heard Cam there talking about trying to stay in good, manageable situations. So that, to me, is going to play a lot of this, but I think it's a big part of what we see his sophomore season here.
2: Well, he has to stay on schedule. It's just like anything. You know, if you stay on schedule, you don't have to, you know, do something out of the ordinary at the end to accomplish your goal, because in the world of football, if you are not already that elite guy, it becomes much harder unless you got a really good defense. But as long as you stay on schedule, you give your team an opportunity to win. That's what their problem was last year, along with Cam developing and the team not being. They never stayed on schedule. You know, if you stay on schedule, even a team that doesn't have as much talent as, say, the team that they're playing, if you stay on schedule, you give your team an opportunity to win. Because in some of those games, the Titans, the score was close until they couldn't do that anymore. Until they had a mistake here, a penalty here, a drop pass there. Now all of a sudden, you were in the rhythm a minute ago, and then now it's 2nd and 10, 3rd and 10, or 2nd and 10, 3rd and 15. There's no schedule for that. So Cam has to learn to stay on schedule. And he's right. 70% of the time is about managing a game. Probably even more than that. But then when you have to win a game, you have to be able to do that. You know, when you have to, you know, put on your big boy pants and go out there, you have to do that as a quarterback. And Cam hasn't gotten to that place yet. He hasn't even gotten to the place where we've seen consistently where he can stay on schedule. I think that's where Daboll comes in. Daboll can help him stay on schedule. You get you more.

0: quarterback, you make his job a little bit easier at the end.
1: I would also add that when I was watching Drake May, I was also thinking to myself, Cam Ward so seldomly got into the situation. There's different types of game managing, right? Managing a game when you're up 10-0 on the road and the other team has lost their star quarterback, that's a chapter of game management that an experienced quarterback knows. Hey, we don't have to take chances here. We have a good defense. They're still trying to figure stuff out on offense. Just don't turn the ball over.
0: You know what?
1: But Cam has, we don't know what that's like for Cam. He hasn't had that situation, protecting a 10-point lead on the road. Mm-hmm. You know, I guess you could say in the very first game he was in, they somehow were right in the game at Mile High Stadium. And then, you know, the end of the game where mm-hmm. a field goal ties it. You don't have to score a touchdown. You'd like to score a touchdown. We don't really have enough data to know how Cam is going to manage those situations. I hope we see more of that this year.
0: What will allow him to become better at staying on schedule and managing games is something that I saw, you know, Drake May do last year. He did it some in his past game. You look at some of these other quarterbacks, you know, let's just say the ones that Dable has worked with, and we've said those names, and we know what those things are. He has to give the team the ability to run him when he has to run. That also helps him stay on schedule, because when it's third and when it's like second and 10, if the pass play isn't there, you need to be able to run to pick up 2, 3, 4 yards if it's there. And Cam hasn't been able to do that. So you go again, you go from being second and 10 to now third and 10 because your quarterback doesn't give you one, he couldn't find anyone open, or they didn't get open. And then two, he doesn't pose the threat of running a football. Running a football as a quarterback allows you to stay on schedule when everything else breaks down.
2: I think Cam Ward has been pretty clear about how he feels about Brian Daboll's offense and how he thinks it fits him better than the mm-hmm. offense he played in as a rookie. And I will continue to express some of my skepticism about whether Brian Daboll is the coach who can help Cam Ward develop, just because I think a lot of emphasis is placed on his experience with Josh Allen. I don't know how many of Brian Daboll's offenses lit the world on fire. I know he got a playoff run out of Daniel Jones, but I don't think Daniel Jones was a fantastic quarterback that season. I would say he was an above average quarterback last mm-hmm. season, or that season specifically. I mean, last season, Jackson Dart certainly had his moments before Daboll got the axe. But one thing, I read this from friend of the show Nick Suss's story in the Tennessean. You mentioned staying on schedule, Derek. According to Suss, this year's regime has frequently emphasized the number 51%, corresponding to the Super Bowl champion Seattle Seahawks' success rate on early downs last season. When the Titans would come off the practice field this training camp, members of the analytics staff would already have a calculation of that practice's early down success rate to compare against the 51% mark. Now, I do not see what the Titans' early down success rate was last season. I would be very curious about that. But obviously, staying on schedule is a major point of emphasis.
0: Yeah, they're going to have to be able to do that, because they haven't proven now. It may end up being proven during the season, but they have not proven that they have that big play guy that if they are behind schedule, they can go to that guy to get them out of a third and 15 or second and 12, something like that. They haven't developed those type of guys yet. They hope that, again, Carnell Tate can be that guy this season and really can stay healthy and he can now join the fray. But until we see that, they can't afford to put themselves in that position, because they don't have enough horses, proven ones, that can go out there and get the job done if indeed we are behind schedule. When you have great quarterbacks, you don't want to be behind schedule, but do you think that, you know, the Baltimore Ravens or the Buffalo Bills or, I mean, the L.A. Rams, you think they're worried when they're in third and 10, 11? No, they're not worried, because they feel they have the guys that can go out there and make plays if that comes. The Titans don't have those guys yet. They hope they will.

0: build this season, but they haven't consistently had a guy like that in a very long time. Well, at least the last, what, 4 or 5 years with Derrick Henry.
1: One texter,
0: and A.J. Brown.
1: One texter says, I know we haven't played a game yet, but I have zero faith in Calvin Ridley. What do you think the market is for him?
0: I think Ridley is a good receiver. He's not your number one, people. His thing, again, for whatever reason, he has these lapses. And they look bad. But then all of a sudden, he kicks it in gear and he ends up, you know, playing well. But he has to stay on the field, too. I think if he stays on the field, I think they'll be all right with him.
2: I'm curious how he's running, how his body holds up after a pretty serious injury last year, too.
0: Yeah.
2: Can he run the same way? Because he needs to be able to use his speed as a strength. Yeah.
1: 615-737-1025. Of course, we'll get more into the Titans tomorrow, our final show before the season opener against the New York Jets. We'll make our official record predictions tomorrow. And I'll be honest with you, I'm undecided. I'm undecided on what my official prediction is going to be. I'm going to have to sleep on it. Crunch some numbers.
0: Pondering this.
1: Do some math. Okay. Talk to some sources. Okay. By the way, I've got no sources at the Titans. But
2: just pull a number out of the hat.
1: Yes.
2: Go with it.
1: By the way, I told Derek this during the break quickly. I thought this was a heartwarming story for all of you out there. I turned on the game last night. My son Arlo, 5 years old, wanted to watch the game. He likes the Seahawks. He likes the Titans, of course, but he likes the Seahawks because he likes animals. So he was rooting for the Seahawks. My wife comes downstairs and he says, Mommy, I'm watching the Seahawks play America. Because the Patriots logo looks like the American flag a little bit. So he thought it was the Seahawks versus America.
2: What a matchup. The Seahawks against America.
0: Yeah. There you go.
1: Well, you
2: Seattle
1: know,
2: fans will probably tell you that is the case. Seahawks versus the world.
1: That, yep, they could. 615-737-1025. I want to sneak in a quick Predators thought here, because our friend Elliot Friedman, officially back with Sportsnet, he'll join us, hopefully, starting 2 weeks from today, September 24th, so he'll be on the show soon enough. 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We'll discuss that coming up next. 615-737-1025. Willie Darnick, Derek Mason, Adam Vingan, 1025 The Game.
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4: I'm Fox 17 meteorologist Brett Luna. Some spotty showers and thunderstorms are possible this afternoon and evening. The strongest storms could bring gusty winds and heavy rain. Off and on chances for showers and thunderstorms will stick around for Friday and Saturday. We'll keep highs in the lower 90s.
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18: You know, I'll tell you what, where it has changed, Kyle, is the defenseman. So Ziv Bouyim got that extension in Vancouver, and I've heard that absolutely has changed the calculus. You know, Edvinson in Detroit, it's an unusual situation because they don't have a GM right now, but... You know, I'd heard earlier in the summer that there was the possibility of something shorter. Well, now if you want to go longer, it's changed. And Nikishin, same deal. Like, he already wanted a big number. How does he feel about what Bouyim did? So I do think for defensemen, the calculus has been changed. Not even so much by the Makar deal, it changed everything, but by the Bouyim deal. Nikishin, by the way, I've heard Nashville was kicking around there too.
19: Yeah, that would make a lot of sense.
18: And they just got a couple of draft picks in that Evangelista deal.
1: That was our friend Elliot Friedman of Sportsnet on 32 Thoughts, the podcast. Elliot Friedman will soon join our program every Thursday at 5, just like he has for the past couple of years. The hope is it will start 2 weeks from today, September 24th. The NHL season starts September 29th. The Predator season starts October 1st. So hockey right around the corner. And I hadn't heard that clip yet. I've seen people aggregate the information that Elliot shared there. And in case you need a refresher, some information on the player Elliot Friedman was talking about there in connection with the Predators, Alexander Nikishin. A 24-year-old, 6'3", 218-pound Russian defenseman who played for the Carolina Hurricanes last season was, if I recall correctly, a member of the NHL's all-rookie team last season.
2: Finished 7th in the Rookie of the Year voting.
1: Mm. Won the Stanley Cup with the Carolina Hurricanes, and he remains unsigned. And we know that the Predators have a need on defense. Chris McFarland, if you've listened to him talk over the past couple of months, if you read between the lines, it's clear the Predators have a need on defense. This potential move, similar to the move the Predators made earlier this summer, acquiring Maverick Bourque, would help the Predators in a big way in the sense that they would acquire a young defenseman, which they need, who can be a part of this core moving forward. I have some questions about Alexander Nikishin. But before we get to that, Willie, just your thoughts on what Elliot Freeman said there.
2: Well, the first thing I did when I listened to that today, I kind of said, aha, now we're putting a puzzle together. Because we mentioned this in the aftermath of the Luke Evangelista trade, that during the press conference, which was late at night, a unique situation, that trade went down at dinner time, and Chris McFarland had a Zoom call with the media post-dinner. I can't remember exactly what time it was, 9 or 9 o'clock at night.
1: I believe 8:15 p.m.
2: Yeah, somewhere like that. He mentioned about Evangelista, if you read between the lines, it sounded like he had another area in mind he wanted to go after. And I can't prove, I don't know if there was a specific player. I still don't know today if there's a specific player. But he said something along these lines, Adam. We needed more in the silo. We needed to load up our assets in the silo to address other needs on our team. And I think he was specifically talking about defense. He made this long presentation about how he thought, not only this year, but in the coming years, they could absorb the loss of Luke Evangelista in exchange for the assets they got, knowing that Evangelista is about to, in the next year, sign a bigger contract. He's the same age as Nikishin. So when Elliott said that, I immediately thought of what McFarland said during that press conference. You could almost interpret, and this is a total guess, that he might have had a name or two on his list. Maybe there's three or four. But Nikishin fits the profile of what it would take. Nikishin is a restricted free agent who's already 24 because he's played a lot in the KHL. He came over last year. He had 11 goals and 22 assists for Carolina. And Adam's about to tell you how they utilized him because it was unique. It's not like he was their best guy. It was a very deep layered team that's won a lot of games. It was a great place for him to jump in as a rookie, and he was effective. But he's got very, very high upside. He may be available because Carolina goes about things uniquely. You heard the first thing that Elliot said. The market's changing. A guy named Zeev Bouyam. And if you're saying, I've never heard of Zeev Bouyam, he's a high-level prospect that was involved in a Quinn Hughes trade. But they've already locked him up to 8 years, $3.6 million?
1: $3.8 million.
2: Almost the equivalent of what Roman Josi makes for the Nashville Predators.
1: More than what Roman Josi makes.
2: More than what Roman Josi makes. Thank you. And he is only, he's the same age as Nikishin. He wasn't as effective as Nikishin last year, but he's got a high, high ceiling like Nikishin. He is already guaranteed 8 times 9.3638, whatever it is. So Nikishin knows that he can get that, probably a little bit more. So probably he might crack $10 million. What do the Hurricanes usually do? They're hesitant to do that kind of thing. It's not what they've done much in the past. And we know the market, like NIL and college sports, it's changed so quick. We're going warp speed. So Nikishin might be available in a trade when otherwise a guy like him would never be on the trade market. And the same kind of circumstances surrounded Maverick Bork. Chris McFarland struck. He used the assets he had to go get Bork. I can see it being plausible that all of these extra picks that they've got and the cap space they've got, maybe they could make an offer to get Carolina to think about it. Also, remember, on September 15th, the rules change, and you can't sign a guy to 8 years anymore. You can only sign him to 7 years. So the clock might be ticking. There's, like, deadlines involved. Maybe Carolina signs him. But it's plausible. It made sense to me when you put the press conference by McFarland alongside of Elliott's report.
1: There's a lot to like about Nikishin if you are unfamiliar with his game. He's big, as I said, 6'3". He knows how to use his size effectively. He can absorb a lot of contact. He can also dish out contact. As Willie said, what, 11 goals, 33 points last season? So he's got...
2: Without being the power play quarterback and without playing huge minutes.
1: So he's got a good shot. He's mobile, which you need in a league that is only getting younger and faster. So there is a lot to like about him. Here are a couple of things I would be concerned about. Number one, I don't like the idea of trading for a young player and giving him a ton of money if he's never played for your team before. That would be a big risk that the Predators would be taking in this.
2: Kyle Turris, anyone?
1: Mm-hmm. Nikishin played on a deep Carolina defense. He was a third-pairing defenseman for the Hurricanes last season. He wasn't playing tough minutes. He was getting, quote-unquote, easy matchups. He wasn't matching up against the opponent's top players on a shift-by-shift basis. I would assume if he were here, he would be getting more of those reps. I'm not sure if he can handle them because I haven't done all of the research, but generally speaking, he wasn't getting tough matchups last year. The other thing, too, we know that Carolina plays a unique defensive system. Predators fans can remember, and I acknowledge that Nikishin only played in this system for 1 year versus Brady Shea, who played in it for several years. But remember how tough of a time Brady Shea had his first year in Nashville.
2: True.
1: Adjusting from Carolina's system to Nashville's system. So I'm not saying that I wouldn't jump on this if I were Chris McFarland, but it does come with some risk.
2: There's no question it comes with risk. All of those points you made are very fair. But a talent like his isn't often even being shopped around at all. If we believe that what Elliot's saying is Carolina, especially with the way they operate, they are different, right? They traded for Mikko Rantanen and then turned around and traded Rantanen 3 or 4 weeks later. There were special circumstances there. But they've been very wise and very analytically based on how they go about it. So that would also raise some caution flags like, wait a minute. Why would they want to trade this guy if he's that good? Carolina's pretty smart. But 11 goals as a defenseman in the NHL, there are only 30 players, 31 defensemen that had 11 goals. And as we mentioned, he didn't play their number one power play. That was Shane Gostisbehere. So he did a lot at even strength at a very early age, and he's got all of the tools to be a high, high end. Carolina was buzzing about Nikishin for 2 years before he came over. So it's interesting that he's only played 1 year in the league and he's already a restricted free agent. Somewhere along the line, they must have started his entry-level contract as some kind of deal. I don't know how that happened, but for whatever reason, he's a restricted free agent and he's on the verge of a big payday by somebody. So I'll throw it out there. It also, this is something you have to think about, right, from the fans' perspective. You traded Evangelista, who is got the charisma. He is so popular. He connects with the fans in so many ways, all of that stuff. Nikishin, of course, coming over from Russia, English second language. You're definitely trading that off there. But from a pure asset management, take away the personality, because I know nothing about Nikishin's personality, makeup. Is he tough? Is he a team guy? I haven't watched him that closely. His talent jumps off the page. I have seen him play. The Hurricanes whipped the Predators both times they played him last year. So everybody on the Hurricanes looked good in those games. But I'm curious, beneath the surface, how much the Predators really want him, or is he one of a small group of players that McFarland eyed when he said, I need more weaponry, I need more ammo to use these assets to go address the defense position.
1: Dylan in Antioch says, please don't remind me about Kyle Turris. Aren't the Predators still paying him?
2: Hey,
1: yes.
2: Yes.
1: Yes.
2: We've got to lay out all the facts, right?
1: This is two more seasons.
2: The life of a GM.
1: Two more seasons at $2 million of dead cap hit for Kyle Turris. Two more years. By the way, the Predators are paying Matt Duchene for 3 more years.
2: But they've paid the bulk of it.
1: Yes. So Kyle Turris still cashing checks from the Nashville Predators, despite the fact that it's been, what, like 4 or 5 years at least since he played a game with the team?
2: All that being said, though, the Predators have a huge amount of cap space. They could definitely make the gamble, right, because everything is a gamble. But if you're trying to build and retool the nucleus of the team as Roman Josi gets older, Steven Stamkos, Ryan O'Reilly, the well-told story, right, of the 30-somethings that carried them last year, and you need fortification. A player like Nikishin is going to be costly, and it's a risk because you're going to have to invest before he ever plays a game, and you're going to have to give up whatever you have to Carolina to even get him to come over. You've got the cap space to do that. I think that makes it easier, right? Because I think there's a sticker shock. Oh, my gosh, $10 million for a guy that's played 1 year in the league? What are you doing? But other teams are doing it. Bowen Byram just got $12 million. He had 11 goals last year for Chicago, and that's going to be on the, Nikishin party's agenda as well.
1: Shannon says, I agree we shouldn't just throw money at him until after he's played with the team for a year. I guess one thing the Predators could do in this hypothetical situation is sign him to a bridge contract, a shorter-term contract, and see if it works out or not. But as you mentioned, Willie, in less than 1 week, you can no longer sign an eight-year contract. It's going to go down by a year. So in the NHL right now, for the next few days, if you re-sign with your own team, you get 8 years. That's the max. If you sign with a different team, you can only sign for up to 7 years. Starting in a week or less than a week, you subtract a year. So players re-signing with their own teams can sign for up to 7 years. Players signing with new teams can only sign for 6 years. And that extra year is important for a lot of players. So I don't know if I don't know Nikishin. So I don't know if he would accept a bridge deal.
2: Well, let me ask you. I'm your agent, and I come to you and say, well, here's our options. We got a bridge deal, but here are your comparables. Zeev Bouyun just got 8 years. Other comp, Bowen Byram. He's played a little longer. He just got 8 years. So I don't see why he would take the bridge deal, honestly. And that is a tough position. That's part of the risk if you're Chris McFarland. You have to be as sure as you can be, and you can't be sure because you have to sign him. It's not like, hey, let's see how he does this year. He's not under contract. He's a restricted free agent. So you have to sign him to his next deal, and if he's telling you, I'm not going to sign for a 2 or 3 year period. I want eight. Bouyun got eight. I'm the same age. I was better than him last year. I was just as good as him last year. That's the rub.
1: 615-737-1025. To answer Joey from Bellevue's question, is Kyle Turris still in the league? No. Kyle Turris
2: hasn't
1: retired.
2: Been for a while.
1: Yes. Good guy, Kyle Turris.
2: Great guy. Just didn't play. Just didn't work out.
1: Just did not work out. 615-737-1025. We'll wrap up the show. Coming up next, we'll look ahead to tonight's NFL matchup in, of all places, Australia. We'll get to that coming up next. Willie Donick, Derek Mason, Adam Vingan, 1025 The Game.
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1: D-Mace, Vingen, and Donick, 102.5. The Game, Willie Donick, Derek Mason, Adam Vingen here with you. In just a couple of hours, we will be treated to the NFL's first ever regular season game in Australia at the iconic Melbourne Cricket Ground. The San Francisco 49ers versus the Los Angeles Rams. By the way, if you're curious, it is, hold please, why can't I type the word Melbourne into Google? It is 8:42 a.m. on Friday in Melbourne right now.
2: So it's like Friday Night Lights is what it's going to be, even though we're watching on Thursday.
1: Yes, we will be watching them play football on Thursday while they play football on Friday.
2: Roll that up in your pipe and smoke it.
1: Yes.
25: Wow. Thursday, Friday football. We are watching football in the future.
1: We are watching football in the future. But one of the storylines about this game is just how different both teams' travel plans were.
2: Yes.
1: That's been getting a lot of talk. This from The Athletic. The Rams flew overnight on Tuesday following their third practice of the week and arrived Thursday morning local time after a 17-hour time change. In 28 hours, they'd be kicking off their season at the Melbourne Cricket Ground, and within 2 hours of the game ending, they'll be on another 15-hour flight back to Los Angeles. So the Rams are just like, screw it. We're going to be in Australia the least amount of time humanly possible compared to the 49ers, who have been there for about a week.
2: I wonder how the sports science came into that decision. Because I think the NFL, they want you, and I heard this on the MMQB podcast. Connor Orr made his first appearance on our show. He's going to join us every Wednesday. Shameless plug. But the NFL wants the week lead up. I don't know if you guys ever played in London. Derek, you ever played on a team that went over there?
25: No.
2: But there's, like, for me, going to the Global Series for the Predators twice now, there's days of lead up, right? There's practice. There's kids coming in. There's events. The fans come over. The league wants to showcase the game to other parts of the world. And the 49ers said, no, we're just going to show up for the game. But the Rams are doing the full acclimation.
1: It's the other way. The 49ers are doing the full acclimation. Yes, yes. The Rams are just like...
2: Yes. Yeah. But also the argument from the sports science is you get your body clock switched to, you know, because for a couple of days, anybody's ever gone to Europe, you know, like it takes you a couple days.
25: Man, it takes you about 3 days.
2: You're sitting in your bed, it's dark, you're like, I'm not going to sleep. What am I going to do?
25: Then the worst part is when you come back.
2: So, very intriguing, because whoever loses, people are going to go, see, they should have done it the other way.
25: Yeah.
2: The other compelling part is these are two teams in a very loaded division, with the Seahawks happen to be in there. And the Rams are such a ballyhoo. They might be as ballyhooed a Super Bowl favorite that didn't win the Super Bowl the year before ever, right? They are such a wide favorite to win the Super Bowl in Vegas that when I was at trivia night the other night, I told this story yesterday, that was a question by the quizmaster. It was the final question, like Final Jeopardy. Who is the lockdown favorite for the NFL season to win the Super Bowl? This was not a sports quiz. This was a general trivia thing. But the answer is so obviously the Rams, it's not disputed. You can't like go, well, in this sports book, it's the Seahawks, and this sports book, it's the Patriots. They are the favorite. Mm-hmm. But can they be that good? They didn't win it last year, even though on paper they look awesome.
1: Here is some information from ESPN on how favored the Rams are to win the Super Bowl. DraftKings reports a whopping 20.2% of its Super Bowl handle backing LA. Buffalo comes in second at 9.8%. But it's been pointed out that just because the Rams are the prohibitive favorite doesn't mean that the Rams are going to win. This also according to ESPN. Since 1995, teams with preseason Super Bowl odds of plus 500 or shorter have failed to win the title 23 consecutive times, with the last team to accomplish that feat being the 1994 49ers at plus 200.
2: Doesn't it sound a lot like the President's Trophy winner in hockey not winning the Stanley Cup? It just shows you how hard it is to win the whole thing, even if you have, on paper, the best team, especially in a league that is a salary cap league and has the competitive balance and parity that it has. There's so many things that can happen.
25: We saw what happened last night. You know, you have a starting quarterback gets hurt. They don't know the timetable on when he's going to be back. They hope sooner rather than later. And then you have a star receiver gets hurt for the other team. And you see how it changes the complexity of the game just by those two guys getting hurt. So, you know, whether the Rams, do you know why they are a heavy favorite to win? They basically got, you know, the best defense and the best offense out there. Now, Seattle may, you know, think otherwise, but they have almost a perfect team put together. But even with a perfect team, man, it's hard to win. Because if you don't have the
2: same division as the Seahawks, and the 49ers are still formidable, at least if they can get a little luck with
1: their health. It should be noted, no Aaron Donald tonight for the Rams. Yeah, he did not even travel to Australia.
25: I don't think he's going to finish the season, honestly.
2: Well, one of the things that Connor Orr said in his podcast, he didn't say it on our show yesterday, but we can ask him about this in the coming weeks. He said it's his understanding, he equated it to some like sci-fi super weapon, like, you keep it in the closet, and then when you need the superpower weapon, you roll it out. Just what you know. But I think managing his play load, his workload each week will be a thing, because you want him. This game isn't going to make or break the season, especially for a team that talented. So you want him fresh as the season goes along.
25: There's a reason why they didn't want him to make that trip overseas, because that's when a guy that, yeah, he's been working out, but he hasn't been getting himself into football shape. You know, he goes over there with the team. More likely than not, you're going to have a soft tissue injury with a guy like that. So, and I think that's the biggest thing they're worried about with Aaron Donald is a soft tissue injury. So, you know, that's why I say I'm not sure if he's going to finish the season or play all, it'll be 16 games now, play 16 games.
1: It should be noted on the Titans injury report, Cedric Gray did not practice again with the concussion he suffered in the UTV accident. So I would have a very difficult time imagining Cedric Gray is going to be able to play.
2: Well, tomorrow's the key day.
25: Yeah, right? If he's not clear by tomorrow, I can't see him playing.
1: And we talked about this earlier this week. That's not a small loss for the Tennessee Titans. And look, they need everybody to help them beat the New York Jets.
2: They're thin. It's a thin
25: hands
2: roster.
25: On deck.
1: You got to beat the Jets.
2: Cedric Gray is a foundational guy relative to the rest of the roster.
1: Absolutely. So
25: can't lose to the Jets.
1: Oh my God!
2: Joe actually seriously is going with that this week.
25: Is
2: Joe,
25: it?
2: Actually, I just heard our promo of his.
25: Oh my goodness,
2: that Joe!
25: Joe,
2: they're a 1-point favorite.
1: Maybe we'll hear the promo again when we leave.
25: Yeah.
1: And then we can all yell at Rex.
2: Maybe he was being facetious.
25: Exactly, he had to be. I need to hear his voice on that one again.
2: Joe is much more level-headed.
25: He has,
2: isn't
25: he? Can't lose
1: you would,
25: the
1: you
25: Jets.
1: You would think so.
2: You would certainly think if they're going to have a good season, they will beat the Jets. But what's the line? The line hasn't changed the last I checked.
1: Let me check.
25: 1 point. 1.5.
2: It is basically a pick'em.
1: Let me check.
2: It's a coin flip game.
1: Hold on.
2: The Titans win. Tails, the Jets win.
1: I also, it is still
2: that's how Vegas is.
1: It still is Titans minus 1.5.
25: Okay.
1: I regret to inform you that the over-under has dropped to 38.5.
25: Wow.
2: Okay.
1: 38.5.
25: Well, hopefully the Titans score 31 points.
1: That's the lowest over-under of the weekend.
6: What if it's a 31-7 game?
25: That's what I'm saying.
6: The under still hits.
25: Ah.
1: One texter says on Aaron Donald, oh yeah, Aaron's going to play like one or two games, get turf toe, and then we won't see him again until week 16 to ramp up to get ready for the playoffs.
2: It sounds a little bit like the Dodgers, who have the luxury, and of course, it's easier in baseball because there is no salary cap. They have guys who are sort of coasted. They get hurt. Oh, don't worry. Take your time coming back. October is coming around. We'll be there in a postseason party. We need you for that. And I think there'll be some of that with Aaron Donald. They would have been the Super Bowl favorite even if he didn't come back with, you know, the trades they made. You know, they've got Myles Garrett now. They've got already a heck of a team last year. They got pretty much everybody back. They're super well coached. I mean, you can go on.
1: Also, do we need games in Australia? Do we need?
2: We're growing the game.
25: Yeah,
2: we're growing the game.
25: You don't need.
1: Do we need games in Australia?
25: Not technically, but they're trying to grow the game, man. Trying to grow the game.
2: I mean, this is no longer a question.
25: Yeah.
2: There's going to be when they there's speculation. Again,
25: I hate that.
2: If you go
25: I
2: to 18
25: like
2: games,
25: that
2: everybody will play a game somewhere other than the states, right?
25: Yeah, I don't want a team. You know, overseas, I really don't.
2: Well, that was a whole other thing.
25: Yeah.
2: Do you have actually a team
25: that is
2: playing every game over there? I don't think we're ways from that. But if they go to 18 games, there's the thought of every team would have one game
25: though,
2: where they go play
25: overseas.
2: Abroad. Yeah.
25: I think that would be good, especially, again, if you're trying to, you know, broaden your reach, then why not continue? Why not make it mandatory that every team, you know, play a game over there?
2: So. It's not about jet lag.
25: Nah.
2: It's about the dolores.
25: Yep, absolutely.
2: If it makes the pie bigger for the NFL, they're
25: bring
2: interested.
25: It on. Yeah. Bring it on.
1: I mean, basically, the Jacksonville Jaguars live in London.
25: Yeah, they do. I think a few guys got an extra home there. No, I'm just playing. Just messing around.
1: I mean,
25: you know.
1: The Jags, I think, only have like 6 actual games in Jacksonville this season because I think they're the home. I think
2: it's
1: there might
2: been
1: be
2: like that, hasn't it?
1: Like, how do you feel if you're a Jaguar season ticket holder? You're like, oh yeah, I'm paying all this money to see 6 games.
2: I wonder what like the travel packages are for Jaguars fans to go to London. Like,
25: well, when they were bad, they probably was happy.
2: They were like, oh, I ain't got to pay for 6 games.
25: Exactly. Glad we ain't got to pay for this team, but now they are good again.
1: Yes, they are playing back-to-back quote unquote home games in London. In October against the Eagles in Texas.
2: I don't feel like that's the first time they've done
25: it. No, it's
2: right?
25: not. I don't think it's the first time they've done it.
1: No.
25: I think they've done it before.
1: No, they play there every year, basically.
25: No, they've done it back to back.
2: Like at least
25: thing.
2: Two
25: yeah.
2: every year. A lot of times, anyway.
1: Yeah.
2: Absolutely every year, right? When's the last time they didn't play over in London, it seems like?
1: Seems like a natural move. Yeah. If you want to move a team over there. The London Jaguars. They have Jaguars
25: London
1: in London, right?
25: Jaguars.
2: Except they call them Jaguars over there, don't they?
25: The London Jaguars. Jaguars.
1: Well, that's better than Jaguars. That's the incorrect pronunciation.
25: Jaguars.
1: I'll take Jaguar or Jaguars versus Jaguars. The Jacksonville
2: Jaguars. The
1: Jaguars,
2: that's wrong.
1: It's,
2: right?
1: it's
2: That's wrong. It doesn't stop people from saying
1: it. Absolutely wrong.
25: Jaguars.
1: The Jacksonville Jaguars. Wrong.
25: Why are we making fun of the Jaguars?
1: I'm not making fun of the Jaguars. No wires. I'm making fun of people who
2: say it's not a robot.
1: I'm making fun of people saying the Jacksonville Jaguars.
7: Do me a favor. Say Houston.
1: Speaking of people that say things wrong, Houston. It didn't feel right.
25: Houston.
7: He has to work to say it right.
25: Yeah.
8: You're not the only one. I'm just messing with you.
1: The Houston Texans.
25: Yeah.
1: Y-O-U-S-T-O-N.
25: You're not the only person.
1: The Jacksonville Jaguars.
2: People might remember Tennessee fans, Allen Houston, who was a great player in Tennessee and then a great NBA player for a long time. He was out of Louisville. But Allen Houston was my same season. His first year, my first year, was Coach Eddie Fogler's first year, another New Yorker, where he had the accent. He always called him Allen Houston. And all of us were...
25: Is his name Houston?
2: Houston. Who's Houston?
1: By the way,
25: we got a guard Houston. Yeah. We got a guard Houston.
2: What about Allen Houston? They're good if they have Houston and Houston. By the way, it was kind of fun to be Allen Houston in practice as the scout team guy.
25: Oh, you got all the shots.
2: Oh, I got to shoot a lot in those practices. Whoo, that was fun.
1: I'm sure you had the same field goal percentage. Connor,
2: I got my team ready.
1: What's coming up on the set?
2: I got to get you ready. Give me the ball. I'm shooting.
8: Shots fired at Allen Houston today.
25: Oh, man.
8: I am pumped up for this show. Brandon Bigsby's going to join the show. We're going to talk a lot of Titans. And then at 6:30, we're going to be joined by Connor Smith, who works for Buckeye Huddle. They cover Ohio State to preview Ohio State, Texas this weekend.
1: Very nice. Looking forward to that. By the way, we'll need the Bickersons over here to discuss the multiple SEC versus Big Ten matchups in college football this weekend. Of course, headlined by Ohio State versus Texas. But that will do it for us today. We will be back tomorrow at 3 o'clock. Chad Withrow will join the program at 4. We will also make our official Titans record predictions. We will put them on paper, on the airwaves, and we'll see who is the wrongest. But in the meantime, have a wonderful rest of your evening. We'll talk to you tomorrow.
25: Be loved, love on your people. Have a safe, blessed, and wonderful day. I love you. The team loves you. You hear that music? Don't forget about us, because we will not forget about you. Back on these airwaves to talk more Tennessee Titans, college football, the game that will happen tonight, but has already happened tomorrow.
8: The future.
25: The future is here. As I always say, we're going to be talking, and
8: you're going to be listening.
25: The Six is next. Peace.
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26: Live and in living color in Nashville, Tennessee, this is The Six. Good evening, everyone. Connor Newt, Brando, Brandon Bigsby, Landon Schmidt behind the glass. We are here with you on your drive home. Of course, broadcasting from the Busy Bee Plumbing, Heating, and Air Conditioning Game Nashville Studios, home of the $99 yearly Beehive membership, where the buzz is always about great service. A fun show for you planned today. We'll hear from Connor Smith, who covers the Ohio State Buckeyes. They got a big matchup this week. Against Texas this weekend. We'll preview that with him. But for now, Brandon Bigsby joins the show. Excited to have him along for today's ride. Brando, how's it going? Perhaps we don't have Brando.
27: Now I hear you. There we go.
26: There he is.
27: All right. Couldn't hear you for a second. I was just texting Stan. Your audio went out. But I'm doing good, man. Always a good day when I can get the call up. Appreciate you having me here today. And man, I'm excited. Just you feel football being back, right? College slate going on with, you know, Texas and Ohio State, as you mentioned earlier. Titans getting set up with week one, had kickoff last night. So I'm feeling good, man. It's just something special about that first week of the NFL because everything truly feels back, right? It feels like we finally have gotten past the slogs of the summer and we're finally at that time we've all been waiting for. So I'm feeling good, man. Ready to talk with you.
26: Absolutely. We talked about this a little bit yesterday. Fall weather is not in the area. It's still about, you know, triple-digit heat index every other day. But you can just smell that pigskin in the air. You can smell that brown leather and that beautiful, beautiful ball up in the air. And that's what we're here to talk about. I don't think we've talked about anything not football-related here on this show. It's kind of crazy to think about. But 'tis the season, right? Might as well. So with that being said, we got a big game here in our beautiful city of Nashville, Tennessee. The Tennessee Titans on the field this Sunday against the New York Jets. You knew that already. What have we been talking about all week? We've been talking about the negative things, to be completely honest with you. how if they go out there and they lose this game, this fan base is going to melt down. And I think that's 100% accurate. And it honestly, that should be the conversation. But let's flip it around for a second. What if everything goes right on Sunday? This isn't sunshine pump hour. This isn't me telling you this is exactly what's going to happen. But what if everything goes right? What if the Titans look good against a bad Jets team? What if they go out there and they win the game? What does that do for the narrative at the beginning of the season? How does that lay out the rest of the season for them? Again, we got 16 games to go. That's why I don't think this is exactly a must-win game. But what if they go out there and they put all the narratives to rest? What does that mean for the season? Brandon, your thoughts on the positives of the potential outcome of the Titans game next week or this week?
27: Yeah, I think the first word that comes to mind for me, if the Titans do pull out a win on Sunday, is I think you just feel a bit of relief. I think that you feel that collective sigh of relief from the Titans fan base, from even though they probably won't come out and say it, I think from the Titans as a team and as an organization, because though I agree in terms of the overall season, it's not a must win. There are 16 more games. The Titans could lose against the Jets and then go and win 11 straight for all we know. We saw last year, New England lost their first game against the Raiders, who had the number one overall pick. And I would say things ended pretty well for them going to the Super Bowl. Now, that's probably not going to happen with Tennessee, but the point is that one game does not completely define your season. However, I also think that if you were to say that there is one game that could completely turn the perspective and the view of a team and of an organization, it is this game. Because if the Titans do lose, then a lot of apathy, I think, starts to set in within the fan base, and you get a lot of the noise of, oh, this team's just the same. I think that if the Titans do win, you get relief. You get a little bit of hope of, okay, especially if they win convincingly, maybe this is going to be different. Maybe the Robert Saleh era is going to be different. Maybe Brian Daboll is the offensive coordinator to help Cam Ward take that leap. Maybe this team can give us some hope, something to look forward to. And I just think that, again, this is a team that has not won an opening season game, let alone at home in, I mean, Connor, I can't even remember. I want to say like 2021 is the last time. The
26: been a while, yeah.
27: An opener. So it's been a while. I think you'll just feel an overall feeling of hope and positivity around the team that, quite honestly, even in training camp and in the offseason, the preseason, it feels like there hasn't been a lot of that. So I think it's going to mostly be relief, but I think that it also gives a little bit of hope that maybe the Titans will take that step forward that everyone has been trying to hope and trying to find that they can maybe take this year in 2026.
26: Yeah, I hate saying this, but it does feel like this first game is a huge data point for how this season is going to go. If they go out there and, like we've been talking about all week, they go out there, crap the bed, and show us what they're really made of against a really bad New York Jets team, then I think there is cause for concern. I think there's cause for panic. I think there's cause for, dare I say the A word, apathy. But let's say they don't. Let's say they go out there and they win this game, and they look impressive doing it. Hell, let's say they don't even look impressive doing it. Let's say it's a gritty win, and it's not pretty, but it's a W in the win column, and that's all you can ask for. I think you put a lot of the negativity that would probably come out Monday away for a little while. I think a lot of this fan base will look at, hey, we wanted a win. It doesn't matter how we got it. We got a win. It could be 3-0 for all we care. It's a win. Now, there would be some concern that comes with that. Like, you'd have to look at the game and actually watch it. But how did Cam Ward look? How did the offense look? Is the defense doing its job? I would imagine in a 3-0 victory, defense probably played pretty good. But I think overall, it's the difference between panic and calm. I don't want to say overjoy because, quite honestly, I don't think there's anything that they can do on Sunday to make you feel like this franchise has turned completely around. They're a long way away from that. But there's a difference between going out there, crapping the bed, and losing to a bad Jets team, or going out there and winning on some level, and the narratives that come with that. The conclusions that are going to be made about the Titans, no matter win or loss on Monday, are not final judgment. But, like I told you, I think they're going to give us a very strong indicator of how this season is going to go, at least against the bad teams.
27: Yeah, and that's a good point of it as well, is that it is the New York Jets on the other side. And obviously, a lot of this game goes in the narrative, oh, it's Robert Saleh's old team, and you have, you know, Jarvis Brownlee and Devontae Sweat and all these former Titans and former Jets that are playing against each other. That's a part of the narrative as well. But there also is a side of it to where it is what has been, quite frankly, two of the NFL's worst

0: in the right direction. If you can go in and you beat the Jets, say, I don't know, 17 to 28, and Cam Ward maybe doesn't light the world on fire, but he looks solid. He doesn't turn the ball over, no crazy mistakes. Robert Saleh's defense looks sound. I think you take that and you're happy with it. And you might not go with the overreaction of, oh, this is a playoff team. This franchise has turned it around and Cam Ward is the guy and Robert Saleh is the savior. I don't think it's that. I think you still need the middle ground, but I think it just serves as a good potential benchmark of how much has this team and has this organization improved, and can they show that improvement by beating one of the teams that's been on the same basement level that they have seemingly been in since 2023.
1: 615-737-1025 is the phone number. Phone and text lines driven by WilsonCountyHyundai.com. Chris on our text line says, positive or negative play, this is a must-win game whether you like it or not. We have suffered enough. Chris, I agree with 95% of that statement. It's those three words that I just can't get behind because of what it entails. Must-win game. Must-win to me means season's on the line. If you don't win, the season's over. And I understand a lot of Titans fans are going to make the argument that if you lose this game, the season might as well be over. But logically speaking and statistically speaking, it is not over. You still got 16 more games to play. That's the only reason I'm not saying must win. But yes, I agree with you. The Titans better go out there and win this game, because if they don't, a lot of bad things are going to come their way, and a lot of it is going to be apathetic, and you don't want that.
0: Do you think that must win in principle would be a fair way to reframe that? Because I get what you're saying, and I agree with it, because the Titans can lose to the Jets and then go out and beat the Eagles next week, and everyone's going to be having the opposite opinion of, oh, maybe the Jets game was just one thing. I do think, though, that considering all of the circumstances, the Robert Saleh side of it, the Jets side of it, a legend of the franchise having a very emotional ceremony and getting inducted into the Ring of Honor in week, I think because of all of that and just the state of this organization, how just it feels like it's been in peril, really, for the last how many ever years, and it feels like fans are this close to checking out. Because, I mean, Connor, you work 12 hours a day over at the station. You've heard a lot of fans calling in and texting saying, if the Titans lose this game against the Jets, I'm tuned out. I'm done. It might not be a must-win in terms of the overall outlook of the season, but do you feel like it could maybe be argued that it is a must-win in principle with just the perception of this team and of this franchise and where it could be and where it could be going? Because that is where I do think it's a must-win game.
1: I'm willing to concede to that term. Must-win in principle. I think that's fair. To me, I equate must-win the same way I equate generational. It's an overused term, and it's a very hard and fast term. Like, how many guys coming out of the draft that are taken in the first three picks do you hear, you know, the draft experts, quote-unquote, say is generational? How many people told you Travis Hunter was generational? How many people have told you this offseason that Fernando Mendoza is a generational talent? Too many. So that's kind of my logic behind it, in that it's an overused term, and to me, it's a hard and fast term. Like, there's no gray line in it. It's just black or white. It's one way or the other. But yes, I agree. I think must win in principle is more fair to say. 615-737-1025 is the phone number if you want to get involved in the conversation. Coming up next, we'll continue the conversation on the Titans. Obviously, if they're going to win, something's going to have to click. Which unit, which position needs to be most effective for a win on Sunday? We'll discuss that coming up next, as well as get to some of your more of your reaction on our phone and text lines. We'll do it all coming up next. This is The Six. Connor Newt, Brandon Bigsby here with you on 102.5 The Game.
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9: Welcome back in. 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Connor Newt, Brandon Bigsby here with you on your drive home. We are with you till 7 p.m. here on the program, talking a little bit of Titans football and a lot of reaction to what if the Titans go right? And is this a must-win game? I think we've agreed on the term must-win in principle is probably a better term to fit the scenario, at least to my thinking. As Dustin in Hopkinsville says on our text line, he says he feels like he's the fan that's hard on the Titans, but he doesn't need to see them win the first game. He just needs to see them go out there and compete and be in it to the last 30 seconds and do not do anything dumb to lose that 30 seconds. They have 16 more games after this. But they do need to prove it to me. That's kind of my line of thinking, in that it's pretty damn close to being a must-win game. But I can't put the total must-win label on a week one game for the exact reason. It's a week one game. You got 16 more after it. Maybe I'm in the minority of thinking that. But overall, I think we can all agree that the Titans need to come away with something good on Sunday. And hopefully a win. But overall, we need to come away from Sunday thinking, yeah, this team has definitely improved from last year. This team can definitely go places with the right coaching and the right things falling into place. Let's go to our phone lines. James is on the phone line wanting to weigh in on the conversation. James, go ahead.
10: Well, thank you for taking my phone call. You know, your question before the commercial prompted my call, as I told your screener. And I don't think necessarily it's a must-win game. But I will tell you, I think it's a must-win game in the sense for self-confidence after being beaten down, being 3-whatever the last 2 years. From that standpoint, it's a morale booster if they win the game, and it is the Jets. But we know how the Jets poo-poo their pants. So I will say it's a must-win for morale purposes, how well it would boost it. Now, to answer your question, what position? I would say 2 years ago it would have been the offensive line, no doubt. We've improved there. I'm a little bit worried about the secondary based on what we saw there in preseason at some of the games. But at the end of the day, it comes down to how well Cam Ward is going to do in the pocket. Is he going to let the game come to him, or is he going to do i.e. Will Levis' boneheaded decisions and screw-ups. If he can just stay in the pocket with his composure and get a little time and just stay calm and do his checks off and make accurate throws, I think he'll be okay. And I'll hang up, but I would really love to hear your feedback on that. Thank you so much.
9: Absolutely, James. Thanks for calling. Feel free to call back anytime. He led me in the direction I wanted to go, Brando. What unit needs to click the most for the Titans for a win on Sunday? James says quarterback. I tend to agree with him. I think that's probably the forefront of the conversation. How composed in the pocket, how smart, how much improved does Cam Ward look? I don't even want to say improved. How much of that last season momentum near the end has carried over into this season? And improved probably is the right word. Does he look like he's taking steps towards being a franchise quarterback? I tend to agree with what James has to say. That is probably, to me, the unit or the position that needs to click the most in order for a win on Sunday.
11: Yeah, I'm 100% with you. If we're just talking about not a unit, but pure position, I think it has to be Cam Ward, not just for this one game, but I think, again, just the outlook of this team and where it could be going. You want to see, has Cam Ward taken those tangible steps forward in his development to show that he could potentially grow into being that franchise quarterback? I think that, as you alluded to, we saw it in that final 3, 4, 5 game stretch late last season. I think that we saw steps of it during training camp in practices and in joint practices. And then we saw him in the real preseason games, and it was not as pretty. So I think it's a question of which Cam Ward are we going to get? Are we going to get the Cam Ward that can limit mistakes and keep things on schedule and, you know, might still, you know, wow you with that big playoff schedule or things of that nature? Like we even saw in the preseason, that crazy throw he made to Gunnar Helm where Gunnar Helm should have kept both feet in and made that play. But Cam Ward made a spectacular play to make that happen. But then the play before, he was careless with the ball and almost fumbled and turned it over. So if you can see him limit things like that, then that's the key. And I think, obviously, Cam Ward is the most important part of this game. If we're talking unit, though, Connor, and this could change based on the injury report come Sunday morning, I'm going to look towards the front four. And the reason that is because we don't know what the status is for Cedric Gray. Obviously, he is in the concussion protocol still. Robert Saleh said yesterday there is a chance that he could clear, but we don't know how close he is to clearing, and we don't know what that's going to look like. That makes the linebacker position very scary to me because now you're looking at, you know, Cody Barton, you're looking at Anthony Hill having to take a much bigger role. I think you're looking at Williams having to step in and probably play a lot more than what you would have liked them to. And the secondary is probably where things are the most concerning just because from what we saw during the summer, it didn't look particularly encouraging. So for me, I'm looking at that front four. Can Jeffrey Simmons and John Franklin Myers and, you know, maybe a mix of Femi Oladejo or Kedrick Falk, can those guys make Geno Smith's life difficult? Because Geno Smith is a quarterback that, as we've seen the last 2 years, where he's thrown 32 interceptions, he is prone to mistakes. And if you can pressure him into making some of those mistakes, getting out of his reads, getting a little bit of uncomfortableness in him within the pocket, then I think that that makes the job of Cam Ward in the offense, as well as the secondary and the linebackers, a lot easier. And considering that that is the strongest unit of this team, that is the part of the defense that Robert Saleh has always kind of had as his calling card, is those fast, physical, violent front fours that can wreak havoc in a backfield. That's who I want to see step up and really make their impact on this game. Show me that this is one of the top defensive fronts that we have been advertised since Robert Saleh has been here and they made some of the additions over the offseason there that they did.
9: Yeah, I think that's a great point by you because we've been talking about it all summer. That front four is very essential to the defense because it's an improved unit. You've allocated a lot of money into that unit. And as we know, in a Robert Saleh system and in a 4-3 base defense, that front four with the extra guy coming off the edge is more likely to get to a quarterback than a 3-4. With that being said, like you said, Geno Smith, a quarterback prone to mistakes, and I know I've been telling you all week, the Titans do that thing where they make the quarterback that's really bad look like a Pro Bowler. Hopefully that's not the case this week, but don't be surprised if it is because that's what they do. I think the front four, their role is going to be either getting to the quarterback or setting up the guys behind them for success, whether that's the inside backer room, which I have my concerns about heading into this game. We talked about this yesterday. If Cedric Gray is out, you're going to have to replace that talent in the aggregate in terms of what you have with Anthony Hill, Cody Barton, and James Williams. The secondary, as you mentioned, is another unit of concern. I think they make some good plays out there on occasion. You have Alante Taylor. Cordell Flott is the one everyone's going to point to in terms of who makes the most mistakes, and hopefully that narrative changes around relatively soon. But I think you're right in that the front four is very important to this conversation because they are the ones controlling the tone and the tempo of this defense. If they are bull rushing the quarterback, that's going to speed up the passing process and allow for someone to go make a play on the ball in the passing game. If they are getting to the quarterback, you're probably getting a sack, or you're at least affecting the throw. If they're running the ball and you're sending it all on the run, that stops the run. The front four is probably the most important position on this defense because of what it does for the defense's intensity. On the other side of the ball, I think wide receivers are important in this one too, because we've talked about Cam Ward and how he needs to show that he's taking steps towards being the franchise guy. A lot of that is hinging on the guys he's throwing the ball to. Are they doing their part? Because it takes two to tango in the passing game, believe it or not. Are we seeing, look, I don't think he needs to come out and be an all-pro player in his first game, but is Carnell Tate showing you some flashes as to why you drafted him at number four? The guys that we talk about, is Wandell Robinson doing his job across the middle or in short gain? Is Calvin Ridley catching balls? Because this is a problem we've had with him the last couple of years where he has bricks for hands in the beginning of the season. Are guys that you've developed, Jim DK, Alec Ioman, or I don't even want to say developed, but guys that are looking to make something out of, are they taking steps? There's a lot of important factors, but ultimately I think it all boils down to Cam Ward. Is he shaping the future of this franchise? And that starts on Sunday against the Jets.
11: Yeah, and I think that's a good point about the receivers too. And it's always tough to kind of judge receivers because so much of that position is predicated around what the offensive line does and what the quarterback is able to do. Like, if Carnell Tate ends up with 3 catches for 16 yards, but then you turn on the all-22 and you see that he's breaking open and Cam Ward just either wasn't able to hit him in stride or he just didn't have the time to find him, then it's a little bit tougher to judge wide receivers because it takes multiple other things to go right. A wide receiver can win his matchup, but then they just don't see the ball for one reason or another. So it is a little bit tougher to judge them, but I do agree with you. I want to see, does Carnell Tate at least show the flashes that he can be the guy that's worth that number four overall pick? I like Wandale Robinson. Does he show his, you know, value in the contract that Tennessee gave him, which I think was a fair contract? Some people would maybe argue that for a slot guy who has one specific role was a hefty price tag to pay. Alec Ioman is a guy that I'm really interested in seeing because though we don't know what the snap share is going to look like, you mentioned Calvin Ridley. I wouldn't be surprised at all that if we see Calvin Ridley struggle out the gate, if he drops a ball or two or is struggling to get open, that Alec Ioman becomes wide receiver three on the outside. Because to me, maybe not nationally, but locally, he was one of these stories in training camp and in the preseason for how big of a step it looks like he took. Now, we've seen training camp heroes before. Remember Justin Hunter? Remember Dorial Green-Beckham? DGB. Remember Treylon Burke? There's a lot of guys that have been in that department, but I feel like Alec Ioman, with what he showed, he looked like the guy that could be ready to step into that role, being opposite side Carnell Tate on that outside. Does he show those signs? So I do agree, though, it is tougher to judge the receivers, and I wouldn't be as harsh on them as I would a Cam Ward or the offensive line or the defensive line. That is a position group that I do think has something to prove, and I want to see, show me some sign of what they could be or the steps they've maybe taken towards progressing forward.
9: 615-737-1025 is the phone number if you want to get involved in the conversation. Coming up next, very excited about this, my good friend Connor Smith from Buckeye Huddle. They cover Ohio State football and other things, but the reason we're having him on, I don't know if you know this, there's a top five matchup in college football this weekend between Texas and Ohio State. He's going to be out there. He's on the beat, so we'll get his thoughts and opinions on the matchup as we preview that for this Saturday. We'll do it all coming up next. This is The Six. Connor Newt, Brandon Bigsby here with you on 102.5 The Game.
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13: 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And the score!
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0: Welcome back in. 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You're on 102.5 The Game. Connor Newt here with you on your drive home. We are with you till 7 p.m. here on 102.5 The Game. A big weekend of college football this upcoming weekend, and probably the marquee matchup of the weekend is number one Ohio State taking on number four Texas in DKR Texas Memorial Stadium in Austin, Texas. And to talk about that matchup, we now go to our phone lines and are joined by my good friend Connor Smith, who covers the Ohio State Buckeyes for the Buckeye Huddle, a site where you can find all the insight of the Ohio State Buckeyes football program that you so desperately crave. Connor, how you doing, man?
1: I am fantastic, Newt. You know, really appreciate you bringing me on. For you people that don't know our background, Connor and I were really, really good college friends. it's great to see two old pals, you know, now coming together and doing great things in the world this early in our media careers.
0: It is, and you have the prestigious honor of being the first over-the-phone guest of this show, so congratulations.
1: I'm going to bow down and say I'm not worthy.
0: So, as we get into this matchup, Connor, obviously we can't understate how big of a matchup this is. Number one versus number four in week two of the college football season. What are your general thoughts and things to look for in this matchup as you're going to be out there covering?
1: Yeah, going into the season, you thought that both of these teams were two of the more complete rosters in college football, and they still might be, but they had some clear flaws in week one. Ohio State, ineffective run game. I don't care what the stat sheet said. Yes, they had 237 rushing yards, but about 105 of that came on two big runs from Jacoby and Bo Jackson. Take that away, they ran for 3.7 yards per carry against Ball State. And on the flip side, pass rush, they got pressure consistently, but could not bring the quarterback down. If they couldn't bring down Keldrick Luster more than once, they're going to have an issue with Arch Manning, barring it changing anything. And when you look at Texas, they've got some holes in the offensive line. Run game was not good either. So these are two teams that, yes, have a ton of talent, but also have some flaws. Steve Sarkisian has not beaten Ryan Day in their two meetings, but it's in Austin for the first time since 2006. So where that game was actually one of the best of the early 2000s, this one looks like it could be one of the all-time classics once again.
0: One thing I think that's really interesting about this matchup, if you're looking at it on paper, is offensively, I think both of these teams are very comparable. They have good quarterbacks. Probably two of the top three wide receivers in the country are in action in this one for their respective sides. Offensively in this matchup, who do you think has the upper hand if we're looking at it just based on paper?
1: That's tough. I mean, like I said, they're built very similarly to this point. I would have to go with Ohio State. I do like Arch Manning a little more than Julian Sain, although it's very, very comps, very, very comparable. But when you have the best player in college football, no bias, with Jeremiah Smith, along with a Heisman finalist, and what seems to be probably the best interior offensive line in the country. Now, the tackles, you know, you have some questions there, but just with Julian Sain and Jeremiah Smith alone, I think that kind of raises them to the number one offense in this game.
0: Well, you just harped on one of the guys that I wanted to get into with you, and obviously the forefront of the Ohio State conversation is Jeremiah Smith, who's probably going to be a top five pick in this upcoming NFL draft. It's too early for draft talk. We're in college football season, but I think something that you have said to me before is that Texas has one of the best 7-on-7 teams in the country that money can buy. From a secondary standpoint, let's hypothetically say that Jeremiah Smith is contained, and he's not giving you the production that he usually gives you in big moments. Who in the supporting cast on the offense, specifically in the wide receiver room, do you think is capable of picking up that production, or at least some fraction of that?
1: Yeah, you're never going to fully replace Jeremiah Smith, but Devin McEwen, UTSA transfer wide receiver, he's a senior this year, and his story is really unique. Came out of the portal, was looking like just really a big home run guy, averaged around 20 yards per catch, but never broke 1,000 yards. He steadily got better. He was solid in spring ball, took the next step in the weight room, started from day one in fall camp, but then by the end of fall camp, you started to hear people like Ryan Day say, you know, quote, he's as good as we've had here. I don't buy that, but he's still a really good receiver, and he had nearly 100 yards and a touchdown last week against Ball State. So if Jeremiah Smith, if they were to bracket him like they have the last two times these teams have faced each other, I think Devin McEwen's got to be your top option.
0: How much of an offensive impact do you think Bo Jackson can make at that running back position?
1: Well, you hope a lot. This is a game where, you know, I was actually talking to my dad lastly, whenever he was here for the Ball State game, it felt like watching Alabama last year with a lethal passing attack, subpar offensive line, but like a bad run game overall. And of course, they picked it up. But you hope he has a really good game against Texas. I don't think you can win this game by being one dimensional. I don't think either team is going to run the ball, you know, particularly well. But you have to at least make the opposing defense, you know, be on their heels and guess, and worry that they can't just pin their ears back and go after the quarterback. So Bo Jackson, I think, has to have a big game. Now, he doesn't have to go rush for, you know, 100 yards and three tugs, but if he can get about 4 yards a carry and turn out a couple of big third down runs, that's going to help the offense big time.
0: Connor Smith of Buckeye Huddle is with us. He covers Ohio State. We're talking the matchup this weekend between Texas and Ohio State. And Connor, flipping the ball over to the other side for Ohio State, I think one of the stories this season for Texas is how struggled and how injured right now their offensive line is. They're missing their starting left tackle as of right now, who is an NFL prospect, probably a first rounder. And quite frankly, they didn't look remarkably impressive last week in their first game. So with that being said, with the struggling and injured offensive line that the Longhorns have, how can the Ohio State defense take advantage and capitalize on that and get to the quarterback?
1: Well, they had 10-plus pressures last week, and of course it is Ball State, so you have to take that with a grain of salt. But they've got to finish plays. They had, I want to say, 14 pressures, one sack, especially with Trevor Goosby. And I think Goosby's going to play. He played a little bit last week, but there's no way he's 100%. Bone bruise on his knee halfway through fall camp. I don't see him being 100%. I think you have to put Kenyatta Jackson Jr., which is Ohio State's best edge rusher, on him and try to find some production opposite of Jackson Jr. But the big thing is just getting pressure. Now, you'd like to get more than one sack on Arch Manning, because if you're bringing up, you know, third and long, second and long, making it tougher on them, obviously that leans in your favor. But I think the big thing is just getting pressure, QB hits, making him uncomfortable. And as you said, kind of taking advantage of an offensive line that doesn't have a whole lot of continuity. And even with their top dog, he is still, I would say, banged up. They're not going to say he's banged up, but I don't think there's any way you can recover that fast from a bone bruise.
0: We talked about how to replace the production of Jeremiah Smith if he's being contained. It would be unfair to flip it around to the other, or to not flip it around to the other side and talk about Cam Coleman. From a secondary standpoint for the Buckeyes, how are they going to be able to stop a guy of that level of talent at wide receiver?
1: It's going to be really, really tough. Cam Coleman is, I think he's probably the second best receiver in college football, but even at his worst, he's three, maybe four, if you're wanting to throw some shades away. That's going to be an interesting matchup. I would think that Devin Sanchez, sophomore cornerback for the Buckeyes, will be on him. Both guys, bigger stature. I think Cam Coleman's 6'3", 205. Sanchez is 6'2", 199, about 200 pounds. So they match up well, both athletic freaks. Devin Sanchez has got to have a big game against Cam Coleman, which, funny enough, in fall camp, someone asked him about the wide receivers on the schedule with, you know, Cam Coleman, Ryan Wingo, if he gets put on him, Charlie Becker, DeCorey Moore. And he went on a list of and listed every wide receiver that he was going to lock down. That, you know, now it's time to put up or shut up. He's going to have a big game, but I will say this is his first contest of being like the dude. He played last year, but it was a lot of rotational reps, got some starts later in the season. This is his first marquee matchup. That's a guy who has to have a big game. And you don't have to necessarily just completely shut down Cam Coleman, but you cannot let him get down the field, create chunk plays, and extend drives for Texas because their offense is already good enough.
0: Connor Smith is with us. Last one for you, Connor. With a game of this magnitude this early in the season against a rival conference in the SEC, just exactly how important is it for Ohio State to come out on top in this game? And if they do, what does that mean for their season moving forward?
1: Well, this is big for both sides. You look at the right schedules that both teams play. You never want to get off on the wrong foot. I mean, because for Ohio State's perspective, since that's what you asked about, if you lose to Texas and you're 1-1, you look forward. You got Indiana on the road, Oregon coming to town, on the road against Iowa, Michigan. Obviously, I know they didn't look great last week, but it's rivalry weekend. You have to win this game. I will say that I think Texas has to win it more with what they have on their schedule. And I don't want to just, you know, have a contest of whose schedule is tougher.
0: Yeah,
1: but Texas, I think, does have to have this game more, especially with their past losing to Ohio State. Haven't beaten them since 2009. But in terms of Ohio State, this is one that you want to get out in front and win, so you can, you know, not be looking back on the season. You know, if down the line you're 9-3, 10-2, and thinking, okay, what if we had beaten Texas? You know, we'd be in a better spot. Just that sort of thing.
0: He's Connor Smith of Buckeye Huddle. Follow him. All his coverage, he'll be out in Austin, Texas, covering the game this weekend. You can do that at Buckeye Huddle or with his Twitter at C Smith Media on X. Thanks, Connor. I appreciate the time. Good luck to the Buckeyes this weekend. We'll have to do this again soon.
1: Yes, sir. Absolutely. Thank you.
0: Appreciate Connor Smith for joining us there. Always fun to talk ball, especially with an old friend that you just love so dearly. Connor Smith, one of my better friends in college. In fact, one of my best friends. And the fact that he was able to come on with us is really special to me. So, again, appreciate him for coming on. And can't wait for that game this weekend between Texas and Ohio State. Should be a good one. Coming up next here on The Six, it's everyone's favorite game, Where Are They Now? We'll do it all coming up next. 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
3: I'm Fox 17 meteorologist Brett Luna. Some spotty showers and thunderstorms are possible this afternoon and evening. The strongest storms could bring gusty winds and heavy rain. Off and on chances for showers and thunderstorms will stick around for Friday and Saturday. We'll keep highs in the lower 90s.
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0: Welcome back in. This is The Six here on 102.5 The Game. Connor Newt, Brandon Bigsby rejoining us now. Landon Schmidt behind the glass. Appreciate Connor Smith again for joining us. Cannot wait for that game this weekend. Potential to be game of the year, so you won't want to miss that. Something else you won't want to miss, everyone's favorite segment, the segment we use to wrap up every single day. 1B in terms of what is the best game here at 102.5 The Game. We established this yesterday, Brando. We are second to none, but
9: we cannot crown ourselves better than the illustrious celebrity birthday. So it's a 1A, 1B situation here.
10: Fair. I think that's a valid compromise.
9: Not that everyone is a winner, and we don't do participation trophies, but I think they're pretty comparable. So without further ado, we play Where Are They Now? All right. Let's begin. I'm proud of this one. Because when Brandon Bigsby's on, I always try to stick it to him. He's too good at this game. So I'm proud of this one. We're going to the hardwood.
10: Okay.
9: Dallas Mavericks. Brooklyn Nets. Los Angeles Lakers. Houston Rockets. Charlotte Hornets.
10: You said first team was Dallas, last team was the Hornets?
9: Yes.
10: I don't feel like this is correct, but I'm going to guess it. Is it Dorian Finney-Smith?
9: Oh, my God. Yes. That was just a shot in the dark, too.
10: I thought he signed with the Lakers.
9: That was a shot in the dark.
10: I was thinking, because I knew he got drafted by Dallas, and I knew he was traded from Dallas to Brooklyn, and I remembered the Lakers signing him, so I was thinking, I was like, I think it might be Dorian Finney-Smith, but I wasn't totally sure. It wasn't a bad pull, to be fair. It was a good one, but...
9: Well, I don't think anyone else would have gotten it. Bonus points if you could tell me what... Yeah. Bonus points if you could tell me what college you played at.
10: I want to say he played at, like, NC State. Wasn't it an ACC school?
9: It was an SEC school, actually.
10: Was he a... Well, I know he was a Wildcat.
9: No.
10: Was he a Mississippi State Bulldog?
9: No, he was a Florida Gator.
11: Oh, I was going to guess Florida Gator.
10: How about that? I don't remember him in Florida.
9: Florida Gator. All right, Brando, who we got?
10: All right, we're going to the gridiron for this one. This player played for the following teams. The New Orleans Saints, the Miami Dolphins, the Detroit Lions, the San Francisco 49ers, and he last played with the Buffalo Bills.
9: Saints was the first team you said?
10: Saints, Dolphins, Lions, 49ers, Bills. He last played in the NFL in 2016.
9: Well, let's think here.
11: College?
10: That may give it away.
11: Okay.
9: Well, is it Nathan Peterman?
10: It is not Nathan Peterman, but it is an offensive player.
9: Okay, so we're in the ballpark.
10: I will also tell you this player was a former first-team All-Pro in 2008.
9: 2008, then. Okay. This sounds like a receiver to me. Or a running back. Nothing doing. I'm thinking here, folks. I don't want to say the hardest hitting safety in the league because, A, that's defensive. And
10: it is not Darren Sharper. It's not him. This player was on the Super Bowl champion New Orleans Saints team, however. So he was on the team with Darren Sharper.
9: Darren Sharper.
10: He is also a two-time consensus All-American when he played in college.
9: Is it Reggie Bush?
10: It is Reggie Bush.
9: Yay!
10: That's why I didn't want to give the college away, because if I said USC, that
9: USC.
10: Was
9: gonna
10: be-
11: yeah.
9: We would have gotten it. All right. Wrap us up here, Lando.
11: All righty. Well, we'll stick with the gridiron here. This guy started his college career at Moorpark. Then he transferred to Utah. And then he was drafted 7th round and played only for the Atlanta Falcons.
9: Only for the Atlanta Falcons? Okay.
11: So not a lot of teams to work with here.
9: No.
10: Is this an offensive player or defensive player?
11: It is an offensive player.
9: Okay.
10: Is it Cam Rising?
11: It is not.
9: Cam Rising. Cam Rising's probably still trying to play in college.
10: Yeah, he's probably searching around for a TRO somewhere.
11: He retired in 2001.
9: Oh, whoa. So before either of us were conceived. All right.
10: Yeah. Retired in 2000. That was like the bad Atlanta Falcons. Like
9: not even the Deion era. Like post Deion.
10: Yeah. Like this was like the.
11: They still had some playmakers around the late 90s.
10: He said he was an offensive player.
11: He sure was.
9: Is it Tony Gonzalez?
11: It is not.
10: Nah, he would have set Chiefs in there.
9: Yeah, he played for the Chiefs. Yeah. That's right.
10: Is it a quarterback at all?
11: It is not. He is a running back.
10: Okay.
11: First team All-Pro in 1998.
10: Man, I see him. I know
11: also
10: him.
11: The Pro Bowl in 1998.
9: Man. This is a tough one because I don't remember it.
10: Yeah. I forget his first name. Is it Anderson?
11: Anderson is the last name.
10: Is it Jamal Anderson?
11: There it is. Jamal Anderson.
9: Yeah. See, I was about to say Anderson Varejao, but that is a completely different person in a completely different sport. What a pull.
10: That's a really good pull. I didn't know he played at Utah.
11: Yeah. Played Utah 92-93.
9: Where was the first college?
11: Moore Park.
9: Where is Moore Park?
11: Let's find out.
9: Are we sure Moore that's Park a real college. Place? Is yes. this a Bishop yeah. Sycamore
11: Moore,
9: situation?
11: Moore Park, California.
9: Okay.
11: Established in 1967.
9: Okay. I guess it's a real place.
11: It is real.
9: I've never heard of it. Well,
10: yeah. It sounds like one of those fake schools you would see in one of the Disney movies.
9: Yeah. Or what was the school in Victorious? Hollywood Arts. That's what it
10: Hollywood
9: sounds
10: Art.
9: Like.
10: Yep.
9: Hollywood Arts.
10: Probably Ridgeway.
11: The same thing.
9: Hollywood Arts. That'll do it for us here on the 6th today. Brando, we're sorry we couldn't fit you in for the full 4 segments, but hope you had a good time.
10: Yeah, man, it was a good time. It was great hearing the insights from Connor, too. So thanks for having me in, man. Hopefully we can do it again soon.
9: Of course. You are always welcome. Here on the program. That'll do it for us here on the 6 for Brandon Bigsby, for Connor Smith, for Landon Schmidt behind the glass. My name is Connor Newt. We'll see you tomorrow. Quick 30-minute show for us tomorrow before our high school games. 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
10: 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Thanks.
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